0: Hey, like Bob. Bob is the cornerstone of Kaukauna Athletics and given more to others in this community than most will ever know. Bob's selfless commitment to all of Kaukauna will forever be recognized here tonight. We want to thank Kaukauna High School graduate Matt VanHeuvel, whose efforts got the process in motion to have the field named tonight. Bob's family has always been his proudest accomplishment. His wife Judy, daughters Lori, Jody, Stacy, and Penny, along with all of his family who get to share in this moment tonight. So at this time, ladies and gentlemen, if you could direct your attention to the scoreboard, where some of our current Raiders programs will help us unveil Werdinger Field. Everybody, we're going to do a 3-2-1 countdown. You guys, I want everybody to help me. Are you guys ready? 3-2-1! Congratulations as we look forward to many, many years of Kaukauna High School's success on Werdinger Field.
1: All right, special dedication there for the longtime coaching legend here in Kaukauna, Bob Werdinger. We are going to take a, let's go with a 3-minute break. When we come back, we will have the Hoffman Planning, Design, and Construction opening kickoff. 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
1: A couple of minutes closer to kickoff here on the Fast Lines High School game of the week. Jonathan Cross, Dick Nowinski with you tonight as Kakana gets ready to play host to Nina in a Fox Valley Association matchup. And you wanted to touch on a few things. They're in the Division I rankings.
22: Yeah, and you've seen what we've and Tony and I talked a little bit about this last week, how the balance of power has kind of shifted. For a long time, it was in the Wisconsin Valley back in the 80s, and then it really moved into the Fox Valley here for better part of the last decade, even 20 years. When you had great programs between Bayport and Kimberly and Appleton North and this Nina squad making it to the semifinals a couple of times. But the power seems to have shifted now to the Milwaukee Suburban.
1: Yep.
22: With the exception of Bayport, I mean, you take a look at Arrowhead, which is perennially a power, but you've got Mukwonago, Muskego, some of those schools down there that are very, very strong. Division II Homestead, very strong school as well. So it's kind of the division and the balance of power has shifted down there. And it'll be interesting to see as we get closer to the playoffs how that breaks up, because they've got to go play somewhere, and some of them are going to be sent all over the state. And we can start talking about that because, okay, next week is the midpoint of the season, and people start looking at those kind of things. And now, you know, we have the introductions of the players, and I wonder if we're going to have the, yes, we have the horse tonight, which is always a key element to see if this officials crew has been working out to properly catch the football from the horse. Actually, the rider of the horse. The
1: tonight's horse ghost rider, by the way, is Bryn Refke. Now, my question is, do they always have someone at Kakana High School that is trained in horse riding, or do they have to train someone up as the classes move through?
22: Well, yeah, I mean, you don't want to go to rental riders and rental horses. You know, that's a big thing. You know, you want to train them up. And, you know, I wonder if they've got a coaching position for that, you know, like horse coach. And that would be the person. But
1: every once in a while, I think, man, I wish John Madden was here to provide just a little breakdown, you know.
22: We'd have a telestrator out here.
1: Circling the horse.
22: Yeah, and the horse goes here, the rope goes here. And this is where the connection takes place.
1: Yep.
22: So this is always the pressure, and I see the referee has actually sent out the linesman.
1: Yes, he has. The white cap is not involved in catching the football here from the Galloping Ghost. Here we go. She's on the way, and yes, he's got it.
22: A little bobble, but right there, you know, it's don't know if they've done a Kakana game earlier this season, but yeah, he was right on time there. You know, it's you're watching the ball, you're watching the horse. I mean, you just don't want to get too close to the horse. There's a lot going on.
1: And the ultimate irony is they take the football immediately away and take it to the sideline because we're using Nina's football for the kickoff.
22: Yeah. So it's but don't tell the horse that. I mean,
1: that's right.
22: The horse would be depressed. But we will have. Getting back to all seriousness aside, getting back to football here tonight. I mean, these two teams were, with Kimberly, considered the favorites in the FBA this year. They came in. You saw what was coming back for each of these teams, their top athletes, the programs that they have built in, and so forth. And you know, Nina with a good junior varsity program as well. So, you know, all these schools have built programs. It's not just a one-year phenomenon like you see a group of seniors come through or juniors and seniors that can pump up a program. These schools have certainly done it right and have got that Peter program coming in each and every year.
1: Ryan Mayer will handle the kickoff duties here for Kakana, kicking from left to right. He has a win behind him here in the first quarter. Back deep to receive includes Matthias Charles and Cooper Seek. And the kick will come to the far sideline towards the out-of-bounds line, and it'll go out for the penalty.
22: Yeah, I'm not sure that's what Kakana wanted either. They had Seek over there to pick it up, who's a good kick returner, but probably wanted to keep it in play. You try to trap him over in the corner so your coverage team can get there, but not so much that would go out of bounds. And now if you're the Kakana defense, you start at the 35.
1: And they'll choose the far side hash mark, and we'll get to see Ashton Van Beek here for the first time tonight, as you called him Mr. Everything for Nina on offense.
22: Yeah, what we saw against Appleton East a lot out of Nina, a lot of motion forcing defenses. They can't just crush in on Van Beek. They'll send guys in motion, try to draw safeties and linebackers out toward the outer edge, give Ashton a little more running room. and every so often throw in a jet sweep or something similar.
1: They'll come out in a pistol eye formation, one receiver to the near, two receivers, one to each side, and a wing to the top of the formation. Sends a man in motion near side. Van Beek takes a handoff, play fake, straight drop, has time, throws far sideline, down the hash marks, and is caught. Downfield, Dylan Foate inside the 30-yard line and down to the 25. So, big play right off the bat for Nina.
22: Yeah, really, and you could see that one. Foate went in motion a couple of steps and just took off, and the D-back was trying to keep with him, simply could not. That was Kaysen Vanderheiden, who had the interception against Kimberly last week.
1: 40-yard gain on the first play of the game, and it's first and 10 now for Nina from the Kakana 25-yard line. Moving from right to left, two wings set this time with a pistol eye. Send a man in motion across to the near side. And this time they will hand it off. Plowing into the line goes Seek, and he picks up about three on the push. Bring up a second down and seven.
22: Yeah, you can see that first play out of Nina. Okay, let's loosen things up, not get everybody in Kakana stepping in the box and hold down Seek and Van Beek.
1: Officially a two-yard gain, so to make it a second down and eight. Nina in their road whites with red numbers, red helmet. Kakana in the all-black look with the matte finish helmets and the white numbers. Second down, eight. Wings to the top of the formation this time. Straight drop. Van Beek comes near side, passes bobble, but caught. Cutting back inside the 10, and finally tripped up. Going down was Dylan Foate again. So a good start for Foate. Couple of big grabs. He gets marked at the, looks like about the 8-yard line. Pick up a 14. He has his own chant going here in the student section already.
22: Yeah, nice series of plays to start. Those three plays showing a lot of different looks for Nina.
1: First and goal now from the 8. Rockets operating from the near side hash mark. Two receivers tight to the near side. One back in the backfield. Sends a man out in motion. That's Foate again. Van Beek will keep it himself. Quarterback off the right side. Through a hole. Inside the 5. Dragging tacklers to the end zone for the touchdown. Ashton Van Beek goes in from 8 yards out, and Nina, an impressive start to this one, up 6-0, less than a minute and a half into the game.
22: Just four plays to cover that yardage, too, 65 yards. A nice mix of run and pass, two each on that, and Van Beek finally taking it at the end. And what they did that time, run the receiver out, make the guys on the near side head out, cover the receivers. Van Beek goes to the other side, has a lot of running room.
1: So on to attempt the extra point is Harry Gurdon, senior kicker, and it's on the way, and it is good. 7-0, Nina on top on the Broken Glass Pizza scoreboard. Back in 60 seconds, you'll listen to the Fast Lines High School Game of the Week on the Score.
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17: We won't let you down. Call on the good guys.
1: In the air as we come back to live action. Kakana on the return, and they got a good run out to about the 28-yard line as that was Lathan Hurst taking it out.
22: Yeah, Lathan Hurst, quality athlete, very good on defense, but also top kick returner for the Ghosts.
1: We're off to a late start, so I guess the officials want to hurry things up. May only have to be able to take 30-second breaks here.
22: There we go.
1: Between scores.
22: And we see Ashton Van Beek starting out on as we saw him a little bit against Appleton East. He is a big body out there. I mean, just basically an athlete. And he can get out there and play a lot of three-man front being played by Nina, as we saw against the Patriots last Thursday.
1: Ryan Correll, the quarterback for Kakana, will operate alone in the backfield. Spread formation, two receivers to each side. Ball mark near side hash mark. Takes a snap. He's going to call his own number off the right side. Dances through the hole across the 30-yard line and out to about the 31 for a pickup of four on first down.
22: Yeah, so Matthias Charles out there on the play. Also getting in on there was Logan Price, the junior defensive back.
1: Nina scoring drive, by the way, four plays, 65 yards, a minute and 29 seconds.
22: Yeah, very, very workmanlike. I mean, just to get the one big play and then set up other possibilities for them.
1: Kakana this time will come out. Four receivers set. Three to the near side, one to the top of the formation. Job in the backfield to the right of Carroll. Sends a man in motion across the formation to balance things out. Long count, takes the snap, play fake, throws to the slot receiver. It's caught across the 35-yard line, turning it up and trying to get down the far sideline inside the 40 and finally tackle it about the 39-yard line. Oscar Portillo, is that right? Is that 14? Yeah, Portillo with the catch.
22: Yeah, and he's a guy that Coach Matt Bensfeld said, watch him a little bit because he could be something special.
1: We do have a flag at the end of the play at the 40-yard line, so let's see what the indication is. Kakana is moving backwards here in their huddle.
22: Maybe somebody got in trying to throw a block a little bit late.
1: Long discussion here on the penalty. Gain of 31. Let's see how much is taken away. Blindside block, point of emphasis this year. So that'll cost Kakana 15 yards off of the long game. Push them back into their own territory, and it'll be first and 10 again, this time at their own 45-yard line.
22: But you saw the extra weapon right there that Kakana has, young man that moved into the Kakana district from Appleton North.
1: I've got that as his first catch of the year.
22: Yeah.
1: That's why I sounded a little surprised.
22: Yeah, a couple people, Matt Binsfeld said, we've got a couple people that are back in the lineup here.
1: Play fake. Carroll will keep it himself off the right side and get slammed down at about the 47-yard line, gain of two. Bring him second down and eight.
22: Yeah, and you saw Sawyer Willis said that time he was shadowing Carroll all the way through to make sure he didn't get past the line of scrimmage.
1: So the ball mark now at the 47 far hash mark here is Kakana on their opening drive, down 7-0, 9:18 left to go on the Broken Tree Pizza scoreboard. Two receivers to the near side. Now the tight end switches to this side as well. Handoff Job straight up the middle. Meets a lot of traffic just past the line of scrimmage and is driven down after about a gain of two out to the 49.
22: Yeah, good collapse that time then. They were led out by Cooper Landreth. Again, one of those guys who has played offensive line, most notably offensive line, but in on defense this time to offer a little more beef up front.
1: So that brings up a third down and six. Ball marked at the Kakana 49-yard line.
22: See Cooper Bentz coming in place of Summit Abel. Bentz got out there and turned around. Abel was running off full speed. And he's going, okay, what set
1: what
22: are
1: do?
22: We in? Yeah.
1: Job flanking Carroll in the backfield as they send a man in motion to the near side. Three receivers to the right now. Straight drop. Pass to the near side over the head of everybody. Incomplete.
22: I think he was looking for an out pattern to Bennett Geithner, who turned it upfield.
1: He did. Turned inside instead of out.
22: Yep.
1: Either that or the outside receiver did an in route, and he was supposed to flare to the outside as well.
22: Yeah, whatever it was there when the ball went up, you had two guys within about 3 yards of one another, and that's not what you want.
1: So Kakana will be forced to punt. Coming out to handle those duties will be Landon Schaefer, a 6-foot, 185-pound sophomore. Back deep to receive for Nina is Cooper Seek, standing at his own 15-yard line. Late substitution coming in here for Nina on special teams. Snap is good. Kick nearly blocked, but he got it away. Bounces inside the 25, inside the 15, inside the 10. And finally will roll dead at about the 7.5-yard line. So good job there flipping the field position. And now Nina will start deep in their own territory. Still up 7-0 with 8:17 left to go in the first quarter.
22: Yeah, and Kakana has to figure out a little bit, saying, okay, we really didn't stop much of anything on those first four plays out of Nina. They got what they wanted to get that first touchdown. What are we seeing coaches upstairs saying, okay, what is Nina running? Let's. We've got to make some adjustments early.
2: Canopy near the main address. That number is 024-7915.
1: So Nina will come out here from the sideline, operate from just outside their own 7-yard line. First and 10. Needed just four plays to go 65 yards on their first possession. Van Beek will work out of the pistol eye, sends a man in motion to the near side. Hands it off, plowing up ahead is Seek out to about the 12.
22: I think that might be Talon Fluette who took the ball that time.
1: Oh, yep, you are correct. Talon Fluette, his first carry on the night, and they're going to give him credit for a gain of 5, bring up a second down and 5.
22: Really impressed with Nina's offensive line right now, giving protection to Van Beek and also opening up the holes on the 3 running plays we've seen from the Rockets.
1: Fluette remains in at running back to the left of Van Beek this time. One receiver to each side, wing to the near side. Now the man comes in motion. They pass it to him straight ahead, trying to turn the corner and getting just outside, close to first down yardage there was Charles.
22: Yeah, not much there. Kaysen Vanderheiden coming over from his D-back position to knock him down.
1: Yeah, gain of 1. Bring up a 3rd down and 4.
2: Takes it down. Ball's at the 9-yard line. 3rd down.
1: Mark it at the 9. So a big play here for the Kakana defense, trying to force their own 3 and out.
2: Tonight for that lucky 50-50 winner.
1: Van Beek out of the pistol eye. One receiver to the near side. Double wings to the right. And now he'll send a man in motion out of the backfield. Fillette keeps it himself. Van Beek straight ahead trying to plow forward. Met at the 10-yard line or 15-yard line and driven backwards. He'll be short of the first down.
22: Really nice job by the middle of the goal line that time. And then coming up, Ace Nelson, who has played some really good linebackers so far this year. He stood out against Kimberly last week and knocked Van Beek down right away.
1: And if he didn't do enough already, Van Beek also handles the punting duties for Nina. He'll be kicking into a pretty decent wind here.
22: Yeah, it'll be interesting to see as the night goes on whether the wind calms down a bit. But it was steady at about 10, 12 miles an hour at the start of the game.
1: Brady Schwalbach stands at midfield awaiting the punt for Kukana. Snap is good. Van Beek handles it, gets it away. Wobbler end over end that bounces at about the 41-yard line and will roll out to about the 48. So Kakana will start in positive field position on their second possession here of the night.
22: Well, and that goes back to the punt earlier that Kakana put Nina inside their own 10-yard line. Then the defense rose up, got that 3 and out. That's what you talk about when flipping the field and controlling the middle of the field. You do a lot more when you only have 45 yards to go instead of 80.
1: I always love it when you give a shout-out to the specialists.
22: Yeah.
1: Kickers are people, too.
22: Hey, long snappers don't get enough love.
1: That's true. Oh, they hear about it, though, when everything goes horribly wrong.
22: That's right, yeah.
1: Fresh set of downs here for Kakana, now starting at the Nina 48-yard line, down 7-0 with 6:05 left to go here first quarter. Carroll takes the snap. He'll hand it off. Job dances off the left side across the 45 and dives forward to about the 41-yard line. Pickup of 7 on the first carry.
22: Yeah, Summit Abel came in on the tackle that time for the Rockets, but that was part of what Matt Binsfeld was talking about Mohamed Job's evolution this year in his senior year, recognizing where the blocks are, just not using his speed and quickness to run headlong into the hole and not picking up anything, waiting for that block to commit and then cutting the other direction.
1: Brings up a 2nd down and 8, ball marked at the Nina 41-yard line. Wing to the near side, 3 receivers to the left. Empty backfield as Carroll works out of the shotgun. Takes a snap, looks outside, little receiver screen to Job, and he's trying to dance through some traffic. Gets the first down to about the 38-yard line, but then it's wrapped up. Good open field tackling there.
22: Yeah, Logan Price, Cooper Seek right over there. Let's see where they mark it.
1: Actually, they may have a little short there if the umpire is indicating it. He's got it at the 39, so it'll be a 3rd down and 1.
22: Yeah, yard and a half, 2 yards to go. Good recognition again by Nina. They've been picking it up on defense thus far and seeing what Kakon has been doing.
1: 3rd and 1, empty backfield, 3 receivers to the near side. Tight end standing up on the left. And Carroll will keep it himself forward, and he's got the first down yardage down to about the 36-yard line.
22: Yeah, Connor Stuckel in on the stop, and that time you saw let the lineman commit on the defense, and then just the quarterback draw, go through the hole that's open. You didn't need much, just 2 or 3 yards, and that's exactly what the Ghosts got.
1: Carroll now with 3 carries for 8 yards on the night. Clock rolling, 4:30 left to go here in the first half. Hopefully we have synced all of the game clocks.
22: Yeah.
1: We don't need that again.
22: No, that's college. That's you know,
1: two receivers to the near side for Kakana. And the handoff. Trying to dance near side. The ball carrier this time is Portillo, and he is brought down just barely across the 35-yard line.
22: Yeah, they're going to back it up. They're going to back it up, too. There was a hold right in the middle of the line that time. And so Kakana hurts themselves once again.
2: Willis on the stop.
1: Second penalty against the Ghosts. Their opening drive kind of stalled. And granted, it didn't create a long down situation, but they took a 15-yard illegal blindside block penalty on a big play.
2: Hold it on the offense. 10 yards for the previous spot. The defense out.
1: So they'll mark it back to the 46. Make it a second or first and 20 now for the Ghosts.
2: 6-yard line.
22: Yeah. And we haven't seen Ryan Carroll really step back and start looking for his receivers. Just the one pass pattern out toward the sideline. Nothing that has stretched the defensive backs yet for Nino.
1: Four receivers set, 3 to the near side. They'll hand it off. Job dances to the left, has some room across the 40 and dragged down at about the 37-yard line.
22: Nice job. Makes it a little bit manageable that time. Coming in on the stop, Van Beek getting the tackle.
2: Job with the carry.
1: Pickup of 9 on the play, bringing up a second down and 11. Key when you're behind the sticks like that is to get it back to a manageable second down distance.
22: Yeah, and you're looking at second and 11. You went, okay, I mean, if we can get it to a third and 3, third and 4 situation, we're in good shape.
1: Beautiful sunset out there.
22: It
1: see
22: is.
1: That?
22: Yeah. It is, yeah. Wispy clouds. It's enjoy this. We're talking about it. It's going to
1: yes.
22: go away soon.
1: I'll be bundled up by next probably 2 weeks. Job the lone back, straight drop. Plenty of time. Carroll go downfield and overthrows another receiver, incomplete. Two guys were kind of in the general area again.
22: Yeah, and you have to wonder that time. They were looking for Bennett Geithner once more. Was Carroll looking for somebody to be someplace else? Because Geithner got that, and as soon as the quarterback released him, he went, oh, that's kind of a no-man's land
1: yeah.
22: between everybody.
1: Twice he's thrown it to the numbers, and the receiver is cut back to the hash marks. So now it's 3rd and 11, 3:05 left to go on the Broken Tree Pizza scoreboard. Nina on top of Kakana, 7-0. Two receivers at the near side, tight end standing up on the left, one back in the backfield. Straight drop. Carroll has time, throws near side, pass is caught. Out to the 25-yard line. Nice grab there by Quentin Gustman. Pass was a little bit ahead of him, but he was able to get both hands on it.
22: Yeah, really nice shot by the senior that time. You said it, Jonathan. That ball was going by him, and he reached out across his body to pull it in and get enough and get the first down.
1: Pickup of 12 on the play. 44 yards passing now on 3 completions for Carroll.
22: And really a nice block at the center, too. William Griesbach took down one of the Nina guys who were getting through the gap.
1: Hand off. Portillo again dances into the hole straight ahead and pushes down to about the 34-yard line, then gang tackled there.
22: Take a look. Once again, Nina likes playing that three-man front. It allows their linebackers to start shooting gaps. And you see the constant switch, Summit Abel and Oliver Bentz swapping spots. Don't know if they're bringing in a defensive call each time, but they're playing alternate snaps.
1: Officially a 2-yard gain. That'll make it a second down and 8. Trips left. One receiver to the near side. That's Job. Empty backfield as Carroll works out of the shotgun. Takes a snap. Going to call his own number off the right side. He's got a little bit of room. Tries to cut back inside. Gets inside the 20 and brought down at about the 19.
22: Yeah, really nice block that time by David Verhagen holding up the lineman, allowing Carroll to cut out to his right and pick up the yardage that he got.
2: Carroll makes
1: Gain of four brings up a third down and four for Kekana. Probably four down territory. Their kickers have not made a field goal yet this year through 3 weeks.
22: No, that's been one spot that's been a little bit spotty for the Ghosts thus far. Extra points, they've been very solid. It's just we saw two misses last week against Kimberly. Give you an indication of how much Kekana actually controlled that game at the line of scrimmage.
1: So they go two receivers to the right, one to the near or the far side. Send a man in motion across to the top. Carroll, long count, play fake, throws to the slot. Receiver's caught inside the 15 and down to about the 14-yard line goes Cooper McMullen. His first catch on the night. That will be enough for the first down, I believe. Gain of five on the play.
22: Yeah, McMullen, not a real big guy, 5'10", 161, but has a tendency to get open. We saw that last week as well. He's not afraid of getting in traffic.

0: it's one of those things, wrong place, wrong time, where you're trying to make the hit, and then suddenly the guy goes down, you end up hitting him in the helmet. But so, they'll have a conversation
1: yeah,
0: first.
1: Another discussion. Remember, Kokana got flagged for a blindside block earlier.
0: Looks like there's enough for a first down.
1: All right, so not an automatic ejection in high school?
0: Not a targeting.
1: Okay. Just contact to the head is the call. Mm-hmm. So that'll mark it inside the 2-yard line, first and goal now for Kokana.
0: That was a good point, Jonathan. Again, it was not intentional. It wasn't the targeting that we were going after him. It was just, again, wrong place, wrong time. You ended up making contact to the helmet like that, and that's why the flag flew.
1: Clock continues to roll, and I guess Kokana is going to take it to the end of the first quarter. Our score on the Broken Tree Pizza scoreboard, Nina 7, Kokana nothing. Back in 60 seconds, you're listening to the Fast Signs High School Game of the Week on The Score.
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1: Back to Bank of Kokana Stadium. Bob Werdinger Field. Just renamed that here tonight. Kokana, hard to believe. It's week 4 and they're playing their first home game of the season.
0: Only 3 home games for the Ghosts this year.
1: Yeah, that's crazy. So they come to start the second quarter with a first and goal from the 1-yard line, just outside the 1-yard line. Ghosts now moving to the end zone to our left. They go with a 2-receiver set, 1 to each side, and now going across the formation. Portillo stops at the end of the line. They'll hand it off. Job tries to dance into the hole. Now forced to back out and brought down. Back at about the 3-yard line. Yeah, great penetration.
0: I want to see who beat the block there. Getting up in the bottom of the pile. That's big old number 58. That's going to be Max Mueller coming through. Simply beat the block. Got a hold of Job's ankle. Would not let go.
1: Back him up. Second down and 3 now. Second down and goal from the 3. Kokana looking for the equalizer here. Nina scored on their opening drive. Teams have exchanged punts since then. Went back in the backfield. And taking himself, Carroll, to the goal line, and he drags a tackler in for a touchdown. Carroll goes in from 3 yards out, and we're an extra point away from a tie game here.
0: And again, the quarterback draw there, Jonathan, simply looked, seeing where the holes, where the blocks are, find the little gap, just shot that one, and made Nina pursue.
1: I think he followed his running back into the hole there, too, and then cut back at the point of attack.
0: Yeah, what that does is the linebackers and safeties then have to commit on the first guy through, and it gives you a little bit extra look at what might be open.
1: Ryan Mayer to attempt the extra point. Kick on the way is blocked. It's picked up and they're running with it, but it's dead ball here in high school. So it remains 7-6. Nina on top, back in 60 seconds on the Fast Signs High School Game of the Week.
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5: Someone had crossed center line. It hit us head on, going 55 miles an hour. I was the only survivor. Hurling Clark entered the picture when I needed to take legal action. In terms of the settlement, it's definitely a substantial amount, and Hurling Clark made it all possible. They pointed me in the right direction every single time, and I never doubted for a second.
4: Hurling Clark Law Firm.

0: Kakana gets the touchdown, but the extra point block keeps the Rockets on top 7-6 with 11:20 left to go here in the first half.
1: Yeah, let's see how Nina responds. They couldn't move on offense last time around.
0: Mayer will kick off now. Spins one down, and it'll be taken inside the 5-yard line by Charles. In outside the 25 and brought down at about the 31-yard line. So good starting field position for the Rockets again, up with that one-point lead.
1: Yeah, nice return by Charles, who's been a part of this team since he was a sophomore. A very, very good athlete. And as sophomores are, you have to learn the game on the varsity level. Things move a little bit faster. You just can't dominate like maybe you did in junior high and come out there and everybody's chasing you down. So took him a couple years, but now he's a valuable member both offense and defense for the Rockets.
0: And talking about patient running, he allowed some stuff to develop in front of him there and then cut back to the middle of the field for the big run. So here comes Van Beek again. Did Nina bring somebody in from the sideline? And I think they did. Timeout is called by the Rockets.
1: Yeah, Dylan Fote came in very, very late. Yes. I don't think he was thought he was in on that formation. And Steve Young was standing right next to him and said, "You're in there." And then, you know, everything, and Dylan went out. You could see him. He had the palms up going, "Okay, where am I now?" And that's when Steve Young had to take the timeout.
0: Be sure to stay tuned to the post-game show as we'll present the Player of the Game Award brought to you by Fox Communities Credit Union, helping people in our communities build stronger financial futures for 88 years. And, of course, tonight's game here on the score, I should say, is brought to you by Fast Signs. 130 South Castle Loma Drive in Appleton. More than fast, more than signs. Fast Signs.
1: Yeah, I want to mention as well, Nina brought Joe Ledley in as the quarterback's coach this year. Now, Joe has coached up and down the Fox Valley, has coached at all three of the colleges, Oshkosh, Lawrence, and St. Norbert, been a quarterback's coach there, has coached in a number of different high school programs. So he's one of those guys who's just kind of a coach.
0: Yeah.
1: You know, and he is there and for Ashton Van Beek's senior year, maybe adding a few wrinkles, things you can do with a senior quarterback with his ability. So Joe on the headset down on the sidelines.
0: Unrelated sports note, Brewers lead the Reds tonight 8-0. Ooh. A win and they clinch a playoff spot. So out come the Rockets again on a 1st and 10. Looks like everybody who's on the field should be there. Van Beek under pressure in the pocket is brought down back at the 29-yard line. And a sack will be recorded for the Ghosts.
1: Yeah, that was just a jailbreak, basically. Bryce Irvin came splitting the gap right after Van Beek. And we talked about this in the pregame, Jonathan, making Ashton Van Beek uncomfortable, making him do some things and have to make different decisions and not let him settle into a routine.
0: Yeah, Van Beek had that 40-yard completion on the first play of the game, but since then has not completed a pass and has gained just 7 yards on 3 carries so far for the Rockets. Pistol eye formation, wing to the right, 2 receivers to the left. Confusion again here as Charles isn't sure where he needs to be on the end of the line. Now he comes in motion. Van Beek will hand it off, and plowing forward at about the 36-yard line is that Talon Fouette again?
1: No, I think that might have been Cooper Seek.
0: So that was Seek that time? So a pickup of about 7, it'll bring up a 3rd down at 5.
1: And it's important for Nina to get a lot of people involved just to get the pressure off of Van Beek, and because he can run, he can throw. Can you find different guys to be a part of this offense if you're the Rockets? And that's what they did on the first drive.
0: Seek is the deep setback in the pistol eye. 2 receivers to the right, 1 to the left, and that receiver comes in motion. Play fake. Van Beek running a little option to the near side. He'll keep it himself. 40, 45, 50. Breaks the tackle. 45 and down to about the 42-yard line of Kakana. A little slow to get up here. A little bit of a limp there. Got cut at the end of the play, but big gain again with Van Beek's feet.
1: Yeah, exactly right. And that play that time, you do the dive fake to the running back Seek and then run it to the outside where you have the option pitch available if the linebacker comes up on you. But Van Beek was able to turn the corner and pick up a lot of yardage in the open field.
0: 27-yard run. Nina back into Kakana territory. 1st and 10 at the 36-yard line. Pistol eye again. He'll send the running back in motion to the near side. Van Beek takes the snap, straight drop under pressure, little middle screen, and unable to handle the pass was Matthias Charles.
1: Yeah, well-designed play that time. Let the line come up, but the line got there a little bit more quickly, I think, than Ashton Van Beek wanted. and he had to dump it off to Charles in a hurry. You can see that was a fastball from about seven yards away.
0: I will say, though, it looked like Kakona linebackers had maintained their spacing there and probably were going to snuff it out right away.
1: Yeah, that they were. That's something that's real easy as a high school linebacker to just drop back into coverage, and that's when those type of little middle screens work very well.
0: Second down and 10, 9:39 left to go here in the first half. Wing to the right, two receivers left. Van Beek, straight drop, has time this time. Now he's under pressure, wrapped up. Ball is loose on the field and is recovered by Nina.
2: 17, Dylan Ford.
0: I believe that was big Jude Gillian, the 6-foot, 284-pound sophomore that delivered the blow to knock it loose.
1: Exactly, and Kaysen Briones was right there, spun around and saw the football bouncing around, fell right on it, wouldn't let anybody near it. So now we've got a big guy coming in. Number 94, who is not on our roster.
0: All right, we love that guy.
1: Yeah, that's right.
0: But he usually has monster nights, too.
1: Yeah, and they're lining up kind of an H-back type, fullback, the jumbo package.
0: Yeah, two wings to the left, a little single wing look there on the left, and now they'll flare out the running back to the left as well. Van Beek will take the snap, rolls to his left, under pressure again, is wrapped up, brought down back at midfield. Three sacks on the series by the Kakona defense.
1: The first guy to get there, that sophomore we mentioned at the start, Dylan Ford. Just a sophomore, 6'4", 255, plays defensive end for the Ghosts. He got there first. Bryce Urban was there to help wrap up Van Beek, and we mentioned him about making Ashton Van Beek uncomfortable. If you're the Kakona defense, they certainly did so on that drive.
0: Loss of 7 on the play brings up a fourth down and 19, and Nina will be forced to punt again. Back deep to receive, standing at his own 10-yard line, is Ford of Tips. The punt is partially blocked, spinning along the far sideline, and out of bounds at about the 42-yard line. So Nina line right now is struggling in all aspects.
1: Yeah, obviously Kakona saw something because the last Van Beek punt, they dropped back into coverage. That time they went after it, shot some gaps, and the up blocker had three guys coming at him. You have to pick one. And so he picked the middle one, figuring he had the shortest path, but somebody else got a paw up there.
0: So Kakona trying to capitalize on that. We'll start first and 10 at their own 42-yard line. 7-6. Ghosts trail by one here on the blocked extra point. Carroll out of the shotgun. Takes the snap. Calls his own number left side. Trying to get to the outside. Gets back to the 45 and then is escorted out of bounds at about the 47-yard line.
1: Yeah, that was about all he was going to get on that. Nina with some good pursuit. You saw Cooper Seek racing over, and he couldn't match Carroll's speed.
0: Gain of 5 on the play. 6 carries for 20 yards and a touchdown so far tonight for Carroll on the ground. That'll bring up a second down and 5. Ghosts at their own 47-yard line. They'll send 3 receivers to the right this time. 2 to the near side. Empty backfield for Carroll. Claps for the ball and gets it. Calls his own number again off the left side. One more time across midfield. 45, 40, 35, and tripped down at about the 33, 32-yard line. Make it.
1: Really nice recognition by the junior quarterback. He was supposed to take that to the right side, Jonathan, and saw that was filled up. Cut it back to the left. Got in back of a couple of his linemen, able to get to the corner and then just use his speed.
0: Thought for a moment they called the same exact play there that they had on the previous big gain. So now they are out to the Nina 32-yard line, 41 yards on the night here after that 21-yard jaunt. 7.5 minutes left to go here in the first half.
1: Yeah, in the last two plays we've seen Kakona running to the short side. We'll see if they try to open things up to the other direction. And Job is going to be flanked out once again, this time to the right, which is the wide side.
0: Lining up in the slot position. Carroll again alone in the backfield. They line up their tight end as a wing to the near side. Straight drop, throws to the slot, incomplete. Job, I think, got bumped off his route a little bit there, getting off the line and wasn't able to get to the right spot.
1: Yeah, he got tied up a little bit with Oliver Bentz as he turned and tried to do that post. And yeah, you know, that's a timing pattern, Jonathan. They stand back there, quarterback, you know, 1-2, and you start to feel things coming. The guy's supposed to be there. You're shooting for that open window between the linebacker and the safety. And Job just couldn't get there in time.
0: Makes a second down and 7. Carroll on the night, 5 of 8 for 59 yards. Long time in the huddle here.
1: Yeah, that's when you start watching the back judge.
0: Yeah.
1: For that arm to go up.
0: Not indicating they're inside 10 seconds yet, so. Three receivers to the right. They'll swing it out to Joe behind the line. Little receiver flare. It gets across the 30, 25, and out of bounds at about the 20-yard line. That will be enough for a first down for Kekana.
1: And again, Muhammad Jobe showing good decision-making and patience. He was supposed to cut that back inside, suddenly saw the Nina cornerback cutting inside the block, so he made a step to the outside and picked up 5 extra yards.
0: First and 10, ball marked right at the Nina 20-yard line. Far side hash mark, two receivers to the right. Notice that Jobe's limping a little bit there, going out to the formation. Two receivers right, one to the left. They got that H-back again on the left-hand side. Quick pass. Once again, it's Jobe. This time, Nina's ready for it. Wrap him up at the line of scrimmage and take him out of bounds.
1: Yeah, Cooper Seek just simply shucked off the block that time and stepped in. And it was interesting. They went back to almost exactly the same play that time, Jonathan, to set it up. We'll see if, but Nina was ready for it.
0: No gain, second down and 10. Clock continues to roll. They said forward progress was stopped inbound, so 6:40 left to go on the Broken Tree scoreboard. Five receivers set, three to the near side, two to the right. Empty backfield for Carroll. Takes a snap, pump fake, calls his own number straight up the middle, gets to about the 17-yard line, then gets driven backwards. Was trying to fight for additional yardage, and I think Coach Binsfeld was happy to see him go down there. The ball was getting a little outside the body.
1: It was, and great job by Summit Abel from his linebacker spot, reading that and filling that gap quickly. And with both these quarterbacks, somebody in the defense is going to be shadowing them all the time. If you stand back there on the linebacker watching him, when they go, their job is to keep it as short as possible until your teammates can get there and make the stop.
0: Third and 7, likely four down territory here for the Ghost. Again, they have not made a field goal yet this season, and they've already had an extra point blocked tonight. Three receivers to the left, one to the near side. Carroll, straight drop. Under pressure now, forced to flush out to the right. Throws far sideline. Pass is intercepted. No, it was caught for the touchdown.
1: I think it's Portillo.
0: Yeah, I thought the defensive back had cut in front and grabbed the ball, but instead it made it all the way to Portillo just inside the pylon for the Kekana touchdown.
1: And that was something you have to give Brian Carroll credit. He kept his eyes going downfield that time. A lot of times high school quarterbacks will pull it down and just say, okay, I'm going to run, and I don't think I can get there on the run. But he managed to get his shoulders squared up and fire that ball with some authority.
0: So Patillo now with two catches for 48 yards and a touchdown. Extra point team a little late getting onto the field here for Kekana. And that's because it's not the extra point team. They are going to go for two here and try to extend the lead to 7.
1: Well,
0: I think
1: probably
0: the timeout's coming here.
1: Yeah.
0: Nope, maybe not. They're into the formation. Count is on in the backfield. Fake the run. Little jump pass. Throw to the corner is knocked away, incomplete. Conversion fails, so make it 12-7, Kekana on top. 5:39 left to go on the Broken Tree scoreboard. Back in 60 seconds here on The Score.
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5: 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Together, we can support one another, have the conversations that matter, and build a culture of care. Because tomorrow needs you.
0: Kickoff already in the air to the far sideline and out of bounds. That didn't even make it to the 20-yard line before it went out of bounds.
1: I think one of the soccer players over there standing on the sideline ended up catching it.
0: Hopefully that's a goaltender. He's the only one that's got any hands on the team. 5:39 left to go before halftime. Kokona on top for the first time tonight, 12-7. Has a couple of touchdowns, but failing to convert the extra point or the two-pointer afterwards.
1: Yeah, and Kokona, it's been interesting. They have not used a lot of their wideouts tonight. Carroll has not been accurate going to the wideout, so it's been a lot of short passes to the running backs and Carroll's own legs.
0: Yeah, for the life of me, it looked like one of the Nina defensive backs had cut in front of Pertillo and picked it off. It was going back the other way. Van Beek out of the shotgun, comes near side, passes high and knocked away, incomplete. Pass was intended for Dylan Foate, but great job there by the corner coming up.
1: Yeah, that's DeAndre Williamson, who was out last week with a bad ankle, back in this week. He's the transfer from Fond du Lac, who was a very effective quarterback till he got hurt last year early on. Remember doing that game against Kimberly.
0: He
1: started off really well and then ended up injured and didn't play the rest of the year.
0: Kokona finishing their year playing, what, their fourth-string quarterback or running back?
1: Five, yeah.
0: Pistol eye formation. Van Beek, straight drop, has time, has a man deep down the middle of the field, wide open, can't get it to him, overthrows him by about 3 yards. Running free again was Dylan Foate on just a little post pattern.
1: And that was the same play that they ran the first play of the game. Just kind of froze it, and Williamson was back that time thinking, okay, he's going to turn it in, do a cross, but instead just turned on the jets and went by him and pulled some good speed. And Van Beek, a very good arm, about 5 yards too much arm that time.
0: Van Beek now 1 of 4 for that 40-yard completion to Foate on the first play of the game, and he's also been sacked 3 times.
1: And now you've got a situation, 3rd and 10. You're kind of behind the sticks.
0: At their own 35-yard line, ball mark, far side hash mark. Send a man in motion across the formation. Play fake, little option pitch. Trying to turn the corner is Seek, but he's going nowhere. Wrapped up at about the 36-yard line and driven down.
1: Yeah, Vanderheiden out there right away along with Bryce Urban. They know the option. They say, okay, let the guy go up, get the quarterback. Your job is the pitch back. You're the secondary guys. And collapse on that running back, and that's exactly what they did.
0: 3 and out for Nina, and Kokona going to get the ball back here with about 4:45 left to go here in the first half. I believe they have their full complement of timeouts here, too. Van Beek handles the punt, and he has it snap go through his legs, or his hands, I should say, and now he's kicking it around and finally falls onto the 15-yard line. So special teams have been a disaster here tonight, and Kokona has a short field after the fumbled snap.
1: Yeah, and that was a little bit high in the snap, but easily manageable.
0: Yeah.
1: But went up, and it just squirted through the hands of Van Beek, and then the chase was on.
0: When you get one blocked, you're looking at those the rest of the night.
1: Yep.
0: And not watching the ball all the way in.
1: Exactly right, Jonathan. Now at the 16, Kokona gets to set up, and they can start to take control of this first half.
0: Ball mark near side, hash mark. Kokona will come out in a 4-receiver set, 2 to each side. Carroll alone in the backfield. Nina's defense needs to rise to the occasion here to keep it a 1-score game. Quick little swing pass. It's caught, trying to get to the outside is Portillo again, and he's still fighting for yardage and drags guys back down to about the 14-yard line. I always kept waiting for a whistle there, but it never came.
1: And Nina actually had it very well defended. They had a couple of guys out there. The blocker was completely used up by a defender, and Nina could sweep to the ball with a gang, but not wanting to go down was Portillo.
0: Brings up a 2nd down and 8. Ball marked at the 14 now. Still on the far side hash mark. 2 receivers to the near side. 1 back in the backfield. That's Job flanking Carell to his left. Hand off Job. Dances into the hole. Tries to push forward and gets dragged down after maybe a gain of 1 to the 13.
1: Yeah, really nice play by the Nina defense. Seeing who got up there in a hurry. That was Tyler Resch. And what he did, he simply reached over the offensive blocker that time and grabbed Job. And then just rode him to the ground. Blocker, Resch, and Job.
0: 3rd down and 6. Again, 4 down territory here for Kokona. We've had a blocked punt. We've had a bad snap and punt fumble. We've had two kickoffs out of bounds and a blocked extra point so far tonight on special teams. Nina fans making some noise down below us here in the press box. Carroll keeping himself, dances through the hole, across the 10, and down to about the 7-yard line. I think he's going to be just a skosh short.
1: Yeah, really good hit back there.
6: Willis on the
1: Sawyer Willis came in, the junior linebacker.
6: Looks like he's a yard short.
1: Filled that gap. And if you're Kakana now.
0: Fourth and one.
1: The defense is held, and this, you know, your field goal game is not your chief weapon, so let's go for it.
0: Carroll comes in from the sideline with the play. Ball mark, far side hash mark, the Nina 7-yard line, fourth and one. Clock rolling, 2:35 left to go before halftime. Job flanks Carroll in the backfield. Two receivers to the right, and one of the offensive linemen gets blown up, and I think we're going to get an offsides penalty against Nina.
1: Yeah, the guy of the recipient was Mitchell Brouch.
0: There might have been a little embellishment, I think, the way he reacted.
1: Well, he got touched, you know. You got to go down. You got to sell it. And but you saw Carroll clap his hands, and defenders start looking at that instead of the football and saying, okay, the snap is going to come right now.
0: So that'll make a first and goal now from the 3-yard line, half the distance.
6: First down, goal to go.
0: Clock remains stopped at 2:29 here in the first half. Takes the snap. Carroll straight up the middle. Tries to get to the end zone, and he does. Carroll with his second touchdown rushing tonight from 3 yards out. And it is now 18-7, Kakona on top. I'm guessing a two-point conversion attempt is on the way.
1: Yeah, and that was just simply Carroll recognizing that the Nina defense was so spread that time. You had the three receivers set out to the left side. Linebackers had to rotate toward that direction. Just not enough bodies to get somebody in the gap to stop Ryan Carroll.
0: You're not going to convince me that a four-receiver set is smash-mouth football, though.
1: No, it's not. But it's there might be some smashing going on in there, but there's not a whole lot of it.
0: So Kakona chooses to attempt the two-point conversion from the left hash mark. Same formation they have. Well, this time they go two receivers to the right. Job and Carroll in the backfield. Takes the snap, looking right, throws to the slot receiver who fights the defensive back and comes up with the two-point conversion. Catch was made by Bennett Geithner for the two-pointer. So make it 20-7. Kakona on top back in 60 seconds. 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
0: Off again, already in the air, and a good return again as getting out to about the 30... yard line was Matthias Charles.
1: Well, Nina, with two timeouts left here and no momentum whatsoever.
0: No.
1: They have to figure out a way to get something going to start things off here because after that great first drive, there just has not been a lot for the Rockets.
0: Four play, 65-yard drive after the opening kickoff to take the 7-0 lead. Now it's been 20 straight points for Kakona. And Nina will come back out, looking at a 1st and 10 from their own 29-yard line. They do still have two timeouts. Van Beek, little swing pass near side. Charles has got it. He's across the 30, needs a block. It's wrapped up, brought down at about the 35. Pickup of 6 on first down. Let's see if they go hurry up.
1: Yeah, nice job that time by Kakona flowing to the play because it was a well-designed play. Charles just needed that one, as you said, one block to make his cut and get going.
6: Well, no. Second down.
0: Snaps in three incomplete pass streak for Van Beek. Van Beek straight drop, has time, throws slot, incomplete, lots of contact, and a flag flies. Could go on a couple of ghosts there defending Charles.
1: Yeah, you had numbers 1, 2, and 3 all there. DeAndre Williamson, Noah Verhagen, and Lathan Hurst all intersecting right there at Matthias Charles, and there's no doubt somebody got there a little early.
0: So pass interference, 15-yard penalty in high school football, not a spot foul. And they'll give a first down for the Rockets. Push the ball out to just about midfield. Oop, the official was going to mark it off in the wrong direction there for a minute.
1: I think he would have heard from a few people on that one.
0: Yes, he certainly would have along this near sideline. Yeah. So that moves the ball out to midfield, stops the clock with a minute 50 left to go before halftime. Rockets still have two timeouts.
1: Really important here for Nina's offensive line to give Van Beek the time he needs to get those receivers into the position.
0: And remember, the Rockets get the ball first to start the second half, yep. So they could double up here. Pistol eye formation, wing to the near side. Handoff. Charles met in the hole and dropped immediately.
1: Yeah, that once again was Bryce Urban. We've called his name a couple times tonight. The senior came up and simply shot the gap and gave Seek nowhere to go.
0: No gain on the play. Clock continues to run here. 1:28 left to go before halftime.
1: Yeah, a lot of guys looking at their wrists right now for the play call.
0: Pistol eye formation again. Play fake. Van Beek rolls near side. Pass underneath is caught. And getting out to about the 47-yard line is Evan Mees. His first catch on the night.
1: Yeah, first time we've seen him really on the field for any length of time.
0: So it brings up a third down 13. Let me check that. Third down 7, excuse me. Van Beek, far side, bobbled and incomplete. Ball was up in the air there for a minute. Charles unable to handle it. Brings up a fourth down and 7 at the Nina or the Kakana 47-yard line. What do you do here?
1: Yeah, I would say you'd go for it. 48 seconds left, and see if you can get the first down. Nope, they're going to send the punt
0: team is coming on.
1: Okay.
0: Remember, the last two punts, Van Beek has had it blocked and then fumbled the snap. Both have set up short fields for Kakana touchdowns. Remember, he asked you to please. This is literally where you just catch it and kick it.
1: Yep.
0: Reggie Roby style.
1: Yep. Up blocker is Jude Marsh, the junior. Let's see what Kakana does.
0: Good snap this time. And the punt is away. Angling towards the near sideline, bounces inside the 5 and goes into the end zone for the touchback. So 41 seconds left. If you're Kakana, you do still have all three timeouts.
1: Yeah, I think you take a couple chucks down the field, but if it's not successful after one or two plays, then you just eat it and let the clock run out.
0: Coming up at halftime, we'll run through some of the individual stats, scoring recap as well. We'll bring you the Titletown report as the Packers get ready to take on the Vikes on Sunday. How did you enjoy Australian football?
1: I like the guy in the first extra point that came out and actually did the old Australian rules football. You know.
0: Yes. Did he have the Panama hat and the white jacket?
1: They don't do that anymore. They changed that. I miss the old days of
0: it's sponsored now. That's the reason. You got to get the logo out there. All right. So it looks like Kakana is going to go with the kneel down formation. And, I mean, the Rockets have two timeouts. They could make it interesting. Looks like they are going to not choose to use those timeouts.
1: Yeah, Nina has to get in and just get themselves reorganized a bit on both sides of the football.
0: Yep, teams are slapping some hands, and we're going to go to the locker room. Kakana on top, 20-7 over Nina. 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

0: Welcome back to Bank of Kaukauna Stadium. Jonathan Krause, Dick Napinski with you here on the Fast Signs High School Game of the Week on The Score. We are at the break, and it's Kaukauna on top of Neenah, 20-7. And, Dick, Neenah started off like a house of fire, but where did it all go wrong here for the rest of the first half?
1: Well, it turned around so quickly. You thought Neenah, you know, four plays, 65 yards, took it right down the field. But then things kind of broke down for them. Kaukauna made some adjustments on defense. And we talked about in the pregame, Alter Ashton. Van Beek was suddenly made uncomfortable. You saw some of the linebackers blitzing. You saw some of the gaps being shot at that point. And Neenah couldn't get a running game going, really to any kind of extent. You saw Seek get a couple of yards, but nothing really that went well. And Van Beek started missing his wide receivers as well. And so that didn't pan out. Kaukauna made some mistakes in that first half. They ended up with penalties, pushing them back a couple of times. But they certainly righted the ship. Ryan Carroll is the better of the two quarterbacks through the first half. He's played very well, using both the pass game and the run game, making good decisions out there and just taking it down the field, especially those last couple of drives. The last one, of course, just 16 yards after the fumbled punt snap. But all three phases for Kaukauna have come through. The special teams, talking about the punt snap, and the punt block, that's made a big difference tonight, too.
0: It's distressing to see the special teams issues that Neenah's been having here, an inability to block on punts. They almost had one blocked early on, and then Kaukauna did get the block punt, and then the fumble punt that set up the short distance. Kaukauna struggling with just kicking off inbounds. I don't know if that's by design here tonight or what. I mean, they haven't been close. And then they've had their own blocked extra point here tonight as well. So a quick scoring recap here from the first half. As we mentioned, it was Neenah getting on top first. Ashton Van Beek with an 8-yard touchdown run. Gerda made the extra point, and that made it 7-0 Neenah with just a minute and a half into the contest. Kaukauna answered early in the second quarter. Ryan Carroll with a 3-yard touchdown run with 11:20 left to go before halftime. The extra point was then blocked, and that made it 7-6. Kaukauna on top. Then after the blocked punt set them up with a short field at their own 45-yard line, Kaukauna took it in with an Oscar Portillo 17-yard touchdown reception. I don't think we'll be playing the highlight on that since I completely blew the call. I thought the pass had been intercepted. Two-point conversion failed. That made it 12-7 Kaukauna on top with 7.5 minutes left to go in the second quarter. And then after the fumbled punt snap, Ryan Carroll took it in from 3 yards out, converted the two-point conversion as well. And with 2:25 left to go before the break, it was 20-7 Kaukauna. Neenah unable to do anything in their final possession there of the first half. They will get first possession in the second half, though. Taking a look at some of the individual stats, Ashton Van Beek passing tonight, just 3 of 7 for 49 yards, 40 of those coming on the very first play of the game. He also was sacked 3 times in the first half, had a fumble that his own teammate recovered as well on one of those sacks.
1: Yeah, and a lot of that is Kaukauna defense. They are coming from a lot of angles. They are pressuring Ashton Van Beek. They're showing him things that maybe he has not seen as he studied Kaukauna come in here on video, because the coverages, the attacks of the gaps, the blitz packages that Kaukauna has been running really have been sending a lot of different people into those gaps and into the blitzes and coming from different directions. And that's unnerved the offensive line for Neenah and unnerved Ashton Van Beek a little.
0: As far as receiving goes, Matthias Charles has 1 catch for 6 yards. Dylan Foe, 2 catches for 54. Evan Mees has 1 catch for 3 yards here so far tonight. Rushing, Van Beek with 6 carries for 24 yards. Cooper Seek with 4 carries for 10 yards. Matthias Charles had 1 carry for 5, and Talon Fluette had 1 carry for 5 in the first half. As for Kaukauna in the first half, Ryan Carroll was 9 of 12 for 90 yards and a touchdown. Leading receiver so far has been Oscar Portillo. He's caught 3 balls for 50 yards here tonight. You mentioned this is a kid who was on the sideline last week.
1: Yeah, he was on the sideline and came back into the lineup and adds a different dimension. I mean, Mohamed Job is an excellent back, but he ran a lot last week against Kimberly. He was the the bellwether of that entire offense. And so to have another option along with Carroll and Jobe back there really does add something for the Ghosts.
0: Jobe has also caught three passes for 23 yards tonight. Quentin Gustman had one catch for 12 in the first half. Rushing so far, it's Ryan Carroll leading the way for the Ghosts. He has 9 carries for 50 yards. Muhammad Jobe, 5 carries for 17. Cooper McMullen had a handoff for 5 yards. And Oscar Patillo had 1 carry for 2 yards. Again, our score at halftime, Kokona 20, Neenah 7. Let's take a 3-minute break when we come back. Actually, we'll do a 3-minute break and then the Titletown report. And then we'll come back and talk about some of the other scores going on here tonight and look ahead here to a couple of games coming up next week as well. 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
5: The Packers wrapping up their practice week. They'll take on the Vikings on Sunday at U.S. Bank Stadium. 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
6: I feel like that's always important, you know, especially whether you're the kickoff team or the kick return team, just to get that spark and get that momentum going early.
5: Vikings re-signed veteran safety Harrison Smith this week. He's practicing and could play against the Packers on Sunday. Safety Xavier McKinney was asked if he could unretire like Smith did and get ready to play with a week of work.
7: Yeah, for however, what is it, $13 million? Yeah, I could, for sure. But that was good to see, though. Like, he's a hell of a safety, hell of a player. I love watching this game. Just the different things that he can do, so how versatile he is, how much of a ball guy that he is. But yeah, hell yeah, I get up off the couch for that.
5: I'll have more after this.
8: When you take your first bite of that cheese curd delight, that's a soybean.
9: We know you're trying not to recreate that Lady and the Tramp moment with that cheese curd, but this is your sign. 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
9: 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You know you want to.
5: Jordan Love enters his fourth season as the Packers starter. He was asked where he's grown the most.
10: Just understanding protections, how to protect myself, how to make certain calls, be able to pick stuff up, knowing when I'm hot and how to get the ball in my hands. I'm always trying to avoid the negative plays, which is, you know, sacks, maybe not seeing a blitz and get hit in the back, so things like that. So I think that's where I've elevated my game the most.
5: Packers and Vikings Sunday. I'll have reaction Monday from Titletown on the Wisconsin Radio Network.
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0: Inc. of Kaukauna Stadium, Bob Werdinger Field. If you tuned in for the pregame show, you would have heard the dedication ceremony for Dinger, as the field was named in his honor for all of his contributions, not only to Kaukauna football, but to Kaukauna sports all the way across the board. I thought for sure they would put something on the field like they do with basketball courts, but instead, it's just a sign underneath the scoreboard, and then the gate that you walk in also notes that it's Bob Werdinger Field now, too.
1: Yeah, and by the way, Kingston Allen up at Notre Dame tonight against Sheboygan South. First half, 15 carries, 229 yards, 6 touchdowns.
0: Jeez.
1: Now, Sheboygan South is struggling as a program, but still, you know, that's a career for some people.
0: Remember the game where Melvin Gordon went 408 against Nebraska?
1: Yeah.
0: So I was covering the game for a different station at the time, and we went down and we were able to do some one-on-ones with Melvin. And I asked him, don't you get tired running that much? And he's like, oh, because remember, he only did it in three quarters.
1: Right, yep.
0: Big smile on his face. Ah, no, man, I could have kept going all night. All night, man. You never get tired when you're running like that.
1: No. When you've got that much wide open, it's just wind sprints, except you've got a football in your hand.
0: Let's take a look at a couple of scores. You had some other ones here tonight?
1: A couple of them. You know, Appleton West came into this game tonight 3-0 against De Pere. They're down 24-7 at the half against the Redbirds. Appleton West, first time in more than 20 years, they started the season 3-0. Right now, FEL leading Winneconne as well.
0: Yeah, 14-9 is the score at the half. If you wanted to tune in and watch that for a little bit, that is the video stream game tonight. Gary Berlowski and Zach Morris have the call on that one. Just to take us out of high school football for a little bit, the Milwaukee Brewers with a win tonight would clinch at least a wild card spot in the National League.
1: That's a football score.
0: They currently lead the Cincinnati Reds 17-0 in the top of the sixth inning. They scored 2 in the first, 6 in the second, 1 in the fourth, 8 in the fifth, including their first grand slam of the season. Garrett Mitchell going yard with the bases loaded. They have 20 hits tonight.
1: In 5 innings.
0: Yes, in 5 innings.
1: Oh, my.
0: No word on how many position players will finish the game for Cincinnati on the mound.
1: They may have a giveaway. Somebody from the stands come out and just,
0: That'd be the ultimate. Actually, the fan from the stands should come out and try to close the game for the Brewers.
1: There we go, yeah. Yeah.
0: Yeah. Yeah. Call it the Derek Sproat outing.
1: Yeah.
0: Earned himself a spot in the minors, in case you missed it. Was immediately demoted after that debacle in the ninth inning against the Cubs.
1: He's got some things to work out. I mean, he's got a good arm. He's got some good stuff, but it just you got to throw a strike every so often.
0: Yeah. I should mention, coming up next week here on the Fast Signs High School Game of the Week, we will see Nina again as they take on Oshkosh West on the road. I believe that's at West On-Campus Stadium, too, if I'm not mistaken.
1: I believe it will be, yeah.
0: They're using that more now.
1: Yep.
0: The district trying to get away from, first off, having to pay to use Titan Stadium.
1: Yeah.
0: And then the awkward situation where if one of the public schools is home, and usually they are, one of the two is, having to share with Lourdes Academy, so you have these, 5:30 and 8:30 kickoffs.
1: Right. Mm-hmm. Yeah.
0: So don't see a lot of that anymore with the shared facilities.
1: No, you don't. There aren't that many cities that have those type of facilities. I know Wausau used to have that for years at Tom Field. You had East and West and Newman all playing at one stadium there. I think Newman has a small field now at their high school. But, most of the time that simply does not happen. I mean, I know in Wisconsin Rapids and in Stevens Point, you've got the public schools and the private schools each play at that field.
0: Yep.
1: That in Stevens Point, also used by the university.
0: Yep.
1: And so those are some of those. And
0: the best is Sun Prairie, where the two high schools are literally on the same campus.
1: Yeah.
0: And they use the same stadium.
1: Yeah, and West Bend now, which is going to split high schools.
0: Oh.
1: Where they're going to have one big high school now instead. And so they've been in one big building for a lot of years, but now they're just going to be one high school. But we were at Sun Prairie a couple of years ago for a playoff game, Kimberly, and that is an impressive stadium that they have down there.
0: Yep.
1: That's probably as good of a high school stadium as you're going to see any place in the state.
0: Yeah, last time I was there, it was actually a Kaukauna game, and they beat Sun Prairie on a last-second field goal to advance in the playoffs.
1: Yeah, and, so, the interesting stadium, you walk in, and you walk in at ground level, and then the stadium's below you.
0: Yeah.
1: And very interesting.
0: So, let's see. That's really about it. Again, I'm not sure why my score app isn't giving me scores tonight. around high school football.
1: And again, a lot of Thursday night games. The other FEA games all played last night with Appleton North and beating Fond du Lac, Hortonville beating Oshkosh West, and Kimberly coming up with their first win of the season against Appleton East.
0: What is it you think with Kimberly? I'm sure a lot of people looked at that record and thought, wow, what's going on?
1: Well, first of all, they played a very, very tough schedule to start off. I mean, you started off with Sussex Hamilton, which is ranked in the top 10. You know, and that's an incredibly tough game. Then you play Bayport, which is ranked number 2 in the state.
0: The mighty Bayport Pirates,
1: right?
0: Thank you.
1: Yep, and then you take on Kokona, which is a rivalry game. And like you said at the beginning, kind of a rock fight game. It's just, okay, who's going to prevail? Against Appleton East, Kimberly was able to get their rushing game going. And that was a big part of it. The first three games, they had problems rushing the football, but they managed to get things going. Maddox Hermes had a couple of touchdowns last night, and he is really a do-everything player. And so you can tell teams' defenses key on him a lot. And so Kimberly has to find some other ways to get going with that. And so that's really what they've been up against. But now you're in FEA play. And you can leave that behind in a hurry in FEA play now if you start running the table after that.
0: Coming up for each of these teams, I mentioned in the pregame show that Kokona is in the middle of a real gauntlet. They, in week two, played Notre Dame. Last week, they beat Kimberly for a huge rivalry win. They've got Nina here tonight. And then next week, they'll travel to Appleton North, which is currently 2-0 in the Fox Valley Association as well. And as we mentioned in the pregame show as well, Kokona only has 3 home games.
1: Yeah. Well, it's one of those years. You play your 2 non-conference games on the road.
0: Yeah.
1: And it's your year. You have 7 conference games. You have to split them up. And it's your year where you play 4 of them on the road. And you end up with 3 home games.
0: And as for Nina, they'll be in action, as I mentioned, next week at Oshkosh West. We'll have that game for you here on The Score. Pregame at 6:30. Kickoff at 7 o'clock. You working with Tony on that one?
1: I'm working with Tony on that one.
0: By the way, shout out to Tony G. He is celebrating his birthday tonight. He was going to do the game had it been last night, as was originally scheduled when the schedule came out. I don't know if they decided to move it to Friday because it worked out better for the Werdinger family to come in for the dedication or what the deal was.
1: Well, last week, Nina played on Thursday night.
0: Yep.
1: And then Kokona played on Friday.
0: Okay.
1: And so it was really a competitive reason. They wanted to get a full week of practice in for the Kokona Ghosts, so they moved it to Friday.
0: Okay.
1: Didn't have any objection from Nina, so it's a Friday night game.
0: So you'll be able to catch that one on The Score coming up next week there from Oshkosh. So as noted, Nina gets the ball first to start the second half, and it almost feels like if they don't get something going here, it could be a long night the rest of the way.
1: Yeah, they've got to come out in the third quarter with a little more fire, a little more organization out there. We saw a couple of plays there toward the end of the second quarter where you had receivers out there, and they looked like, okay, where am I? What formation is this? What are we calling? And so there was some confusion out there. Then Nina has to clean that up. And I saw a lot of coaches with big whiteboards out there at halftime. And so I think they were in the midst of cleaning that up as we head to the third quarter.
0: Yeah, I would imagine if you're Coach Binsfeld, you're saying to your kids, hey, let's get a 3-and-out here and keep that momentum going and then get right back on them, because it's 20 unanswered for Kokona after giving up that opening drive touchdown.
1: Well, and that's interesting, too. If you're Kokona, you didn't want the first half to end. You were on a roll. You had all the momentum. You had Nina back on its heels. And so now you've got to take a break and refocus. And that's going to be the important part. Can you come out and make a statement defensively to start off here in the third quarter?
0: I want to give a shout-out as well to Ashley Garvey, producing back in the Fast Signs Score studio tonight. Be sure to stay tuned for the Hoffman Planning, Design, and Construction Player of the Game Award. Hoffman Planning, Design, and Construction Incorporated for decades has been a trusted partner for school districts, creating safe, inspiring spaces that stand the test of time and serving as your ally, your agent, and your advocate. And hello to everyone listening live online tonight. That's brought to you by Road America, America's National Park of Speed. And I have to admit, I thought we'd be hearing a lot more stuff coming from the other racetrack here with Eve of Destruction.
1: Yep.
0: Maybe things have gone horribly awry.
1: Well, you know, that or, you know, they're running the electric vehicles tonight.
0: Oh, there we go. Yeah. It's totally quiet. I arrived here tonight, and apparently they had set off some of the test fireworks.
1: Yep.
0: So the smell of gunpowder was wafting across the field, and I'm like, what is going
1: unlike
0: on?
1: Unlike the flower being tossed up by the student section over Kakona, it's whiteout night tonight.
0: Yes, besides. I see that.
1: And so now, you know, the freshmen and sophomores will come home, and they'll be covered with flour, and their parents are, what happened to you? We're having fun. You know, and so.
0: I don't ever remember having the theme nights when I was in high school.
1: No. Huh?
0: But then again, we had a lot of 0 for seasons there before Bayport became the Mighty Pirates. We were the struggling Pirates.
1: Yeah. Well, I think they started having organized theme nights because sometimes students would create their own theme nights.
0: Oh, there you go. Yeah.
1: And,
0: not all appropriate.
1: No. We had the good sisters talk to us a couple of times after that.
0: Okay, so what did I miss here? Nina had the opening possession, and now they are kicking off. So I got that completely botched. Kakona will have the ball first to start the second half. And they'll be going to the end zone to our right.
1: Momentum doesn't matter, though. If you're Nina, you have to try to get it back.
0: Kickoff all the way to the goal line. And they're going to try to bring it out. Out to about the 22-yard line. And finally brought down there. So don't know if you really want your return guys bringing it back from the goal line anymore.
1: Yeah, and it's kind of no man's land right back there because if suddenly if it checks up and bounces around the one, and so, and the referee is right there to determine if the ball crosses the goal line. At that point, it's a dead ball.
0: Lathan Hurst was the return man on the play. So it'll be first and 10 now for Kakona at their own 24-yard line. Up by 13 here starting the second half.
1: Let's see how Nina adjusted on defense. They're still running the three-man front.
0: Yep,

0: to the left. Job flanking Carroll in the backfield to his left. Takes the snap. Straight drop. Has a lot of time. Couple pancake blocks in the middle. Pass is caught across the middle. Midfield and out to about the 47-yard line of Nina goes Bennett Geithner again.
1: And you said it right. The middle part of that offensive line for Kakana did their jobs. Knocked a couple of Nina guys over. And gave Carroll all the time he needed. At that point, you just wait for somebody to come open.
0: So that pushes it out to the 47 of Nina. Pickup of 20 on the play. Carroll has now completed his last six attempts. Two receivers left, one to the right. Handoff, Job to the left side. And he's got room inside the 40 and tripped up down at the 35-yard line. Explosive run there.
1: And right now the Kakana line is just moving Nina defenders where they need them to be moved to. It's very simple. You're just kind of shoving them out of the way, and that's giving Job the opportunity to see the hole, burst through it. And we talked about it last week against Kimberly. He's got that speed. He's got that quick burst to get through the hole and get into the second level.
0: First and 10 now at the Nina 34-yard line. Hand off Job again. Left side one more time with room. Inside the 30, inside the 25, and finally stood up there. Scrum breaks out. Looks like the marker is about the 26. So a gain of 8 on first down.
1: Yeah, and what we're seeing is the left side of that Kakana line doing the job out there so effectively. Now we take a look at those guys. David Verhagen, William Griesbach, Mitchell Brouch, right across the left side, doing some big damage and just forcing the linemen and linebackers out of the way.
0: Second down 2 opens up the playbook here for Kakana. Just outside the Nina 25-yard line. Instead, they give it to Job, and he gets wrapped up in the backfield and brought down for a loss. Yeah, the guy shot the gap there.
1: Yep, Sawyer Willis that time came in and did the job, shot the gap, and you have to start doing that. You're getting blown off the line of scrimmage. You have to figure out a way to slow things down a little bit if you're the Nina defense.
0: Going to say officially no gain on the play. Make it third down and 2. Again, Kakana likely going to be going for it on all fourth downs here in positive territory tonight. Although wind is behind, and it's a pretty good breeze, although it looks like it's turned a little bit more out of the north or the east now. Nina fans trying to root on the defense here below us on the far sideline. Handoff, Joel met in the hole again and thrown back at the 30-yard line.
1: Connor Stuckel, your all-conference linebacker, time to step up and make a play, and he did it that time.
0: Going to be a loss of 4. No, they're going to say, wow, they are really generous with forward progress, aren't they?
1: Yeah.
0: That one, yep. It's back to the 28-yard line. Make it a 4th down and 4 now.
1: And you can tell the linebackers that time, both Willis and Stuckel, the last two plays, just shooting the gap, saying, we're not going to try to stand it up one-on-one. We've got to get to the hole before Job gets to the hole.
0: Huge play for the Nina defense here. Might get them right back in the game. They can stop or force a stop right here. Carroll out of the shotgun. Takes a snap. Looks far side. Throws to the pylon. And it is caught for the touchdown.
1: Van Eyck.
0: Garrett Van Eyck with a nice adjustment along the far sideline. Defender never really turned around to make a play on the ball. Caught it going backwards and pedaled into the end zone for the TD.
1: And Ryan Carroll dropped that in so nicely.
0: Yes.
1: I mean, it was right there on the spot. It had to be.
2: Sorry, 13 was Grant and Van Eyck.
0: 28-yard touchdown reception for Van Eyck. His first catch on the night. Second TD pass for Ryan Carroll. And on to attempt the extra point for the first time in a while. That's Ryan Mayer. Snap good. Ball on the way. And it is good. 27-7. Kakana on top. 7:59 left to go on the Broken Tree Pizza scoreboard. 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
2: 7:59 left to go here in the third quarter, and Kekana has pushed it out to a 20-point lead over Nina, 27-7, 27 unanswered points for the Ghosts. Mayer's kickoff, far sideline, stays inside the pylon this time for a touchback. And Nina will start at their own 20-yard line.
3: Well, this is a point for Nina now. You have to get something under control, get some momentum back your way, because that was not what you wanted to happen in any way, shape, or form to come out second half.
2: Especially after you had made two great plays defending against Job in the backfield, really putting Kekana there in a tough spot, but perfect pass by Ryan Carroll the touchdown.
3: Yeah, and down a distance, and have to understand that too, that the ball's probably going to go up in the air. The only other option you have is Carroll running.
2: So here comes Nina now, going right to left here in the third quarter. Van Beek out of the pistol, hands off. A little bit of a push to the right-hand side, but not much out there as they get it to about the 21-yard line.
3: Yeah, you could tell that Nina simply tried to go straight ahead and maul Kekana on the front line there. It simply did not work.
2: Seek a gain of one on the play. Five carries, 11 yards for him, so he's been kept in check. Van Beek tonight rushing just 24 yards on six carries and 63 yards passing. Works out of the pistol eye. Straight drop. Has time. Little pump fake. Comes near sideline for Mitchell in the air, and he can't come up with it, but a flag flies.
3: Yep, that was it. Noah Verhagen got there early. He came over from his safety spot there, going for Matthias Charles, who had beaten the corner. That was one of those. Kekana came up, tried to play press coverage, and Charles got around him, had the opening, and so you had the coverage over the top, but Verhagen got there a little bit early.
2: I'm chuckling because Van Hagen got up, and he was celebrating to his sideline, pointing the fingers up while the flag was laying right behind him.
3: Yeah, and that's when the coaches point the fingers back, except at the flag laying on the ground.
2: There again, a situation where the DB never turned around and created the contact by running through the receiver.
3: Yeah, and you've got to have a little bit of help there from your fellow D-backs saying the ball is in the air.
2: Yeah. So another 15-yard mark off. Second pass interference penalty against Kekana here in the game.
3: Yeah, it'll be a first down.
2: Yep. Pushes it out to the 36-yard line. Stops the clock with 7:19 left to go here in the third quarter. Van Beek, pistol eye. Two receivers to the near side. Now sends one in motion across the formation. He'll hand it off. Trying to get out to the outside to Seek again. And he's across the 40 and down to about the 42-yard line.
3: Nice play that time. What they did is they ran Dylan Foote left to right in motion. He becomes an extra blocker at that point, can kick out the linebacker, and gave Seek a little bit of running room.
2: Gain of six on the play, make it second down and four.
3: And again, we have not seen Ashton Van Beek doing a lot of running here late in the second quarter, or here in the third thus far.
2: Two receivers near side, pistol eye again. Wing to the right. Delayed snap, and that apparently the center was the only one that didn't know the snap count. So it'll be a motion penalty and make a second down and nine. And again, Nina just continuing to shoot itself in the foot.
3: Yeah, that's one of those empty feelings if you're a center sitting there and everybody else is moving. Wasn't on two?
2: I don't even know if we call out signals anymore. It's all the hand clapping by the quarterback.
3: Hand clapping, and if you're the center, in your defense, if you look up and start saying, okay, where is the guy I'm supposed to block?
2: Yep.
3: You could be that tick late, and everybody else takes off.
2: So now second down and nine, two receivers set, wing to the right. Pistol eye, Van Beek, straight drop, little swing pass, wide open across the 40, 45-50, 45-40, and finally knocked out of bounds is Cooper Seek. Nice little wheel route there.
3: Yeah, beautiful play that time by the Nina Rockets. Called that one, just send Seek out because everybody was crashing in. linebackers, cornerbacks all playing outside in. Seek just went right around. You could see the defensive end came in hard after Van Beek. And after that, the pitch was easy, and Seek could gain a lot of yards.
2: Gain of 27 on the play. Makes it first and 10 now from the Kakana 36. Nina back into ghost territory here, down by 20. Sends a man in motion across the formation. La handed off, Seek off the right. A little bit of room through the 35 and down to about the 32-yard line. Good open field tackle there. He might still be running.
3: Yeah, very nice. And once again, that motion coming left to right. It was interesting that time watching Fote. He turned upfield and didn't have anybody to block because the lineman had done such a nice job that the hole was clear for Cooper Seek.
2: Gain of 5 on the play. Make a second down and 5.
4: Well, let's get loud for that coach defense.
2: Two receivers to the right. Pistol eye with a tight end at the end of the line here the near side.
3: Yeah, Fluette in the backfield.
2: And they'll give it to him. Off the left side, running hard. Breaks tackles across the 30 and down to about the 22-yard line. Little change of pace back there.
3: Yeah, Talon Fluette's only 5'6". If he gets down in a kind of in a crouch, you can tackle right over the top of him. And that's exactly what happened there for a couple Kakana defenders.
2: Down to the 22-yard line. So a pickup of 10 on the play. Fluette's second carry on the night, up to 15 yards. First and 10 now at the Kakana 22-yard line. Swing pass, and it's behind the receiver, incomplete, Charles. They were expecting, I think, a quick little hitch route there and may have broken it a little bit too far downfield.
3: Yeah, and Charles came in, and I don't know if the ball may have floated a little bit on Van Beek, too. He threw it toward that sideline, and that wind is still coming out of the southeast. May have blown it backwards just a touch.
2: Bring up a second down and 10. Stops the clock with 5:07 left to go in the third quarter on the Broken Tree Pizza scoreboard. Two receivers right. One kind of hitched and then came in motion. Play fake. Van Beek rolls out to the right. Throws underneath. Pass is caught. Down at about the 15-yard line. Nice little drag route there. And coming up with the completion is Elliot Devlin. His first catch on the night.
3: Yeah, and he's a weapon out there. He is a big target. 6'5", 220 pounds. And just a junior.
2: Gain of 9 brings up a third down and 1. Four down territory for the Rockets here as well, trailing by 20. Two receivers near side. Pistol eye with an H-back lined up on the left as well. Van Beek takes the snap. He'll hand it off. Seek off the left side. Gets dragged down, and it's going to be close. Looks like they're going to say that he does have an out for the first down. Pushing it down the 11-yard line, so a gain of 2 on the play.
3: Just a straight power play that time by the Rockets. And just, if you're a lineman, get on another lineman, push forward, give Seek a little bit of chance to run.
2: Clock continues to roll, 4:15 left to go here in the third quarter. One receiver to the near side. Single wing look to the right. Handoff. And trying to go forward with Seek, and he gets wrapped up at the line of scrimmage and brought down.
3: Yeah, there was no hole there whatsoever. And then Weston Hamilton just came in and surrounded Cooper Seek and dragged him to the ground.
2: Going to say no gain. Make a second down and 10.
4: No gain on the play.
2: Yeah, I'm a bit surprised here as to how little Ashton Van Beek has run tonight. 6 carries. And technically, 3 of those are sacks.
3: Yeah, and you're right. And some of that basically may have been by design, but he's also playing defense. So how much do you want to set him out there running?
2: H-backs to both sides. They run big 91 in motion, 94 in motion. Hand it off. Seek behind the big man. Pushes down to maybe the 9-yard line, 8-yard line. Gain of 5, and it'll bring up third down and 4.
3: Yeah, that formation showed a lot of promise early on. Seek had a big hole that time, but simply couldn't, once he got to the second level, couldn't find a way to get through two defenders.
2: Yeah, we'd love to give some credit to 94, but he does not appear on our roster.
4: Let's
2: see what Josiah Bound has something for us here. Nope, not on there either. Now they send two men in motion to the right-hand side of the formation. One receiver to the left. Play fake. Van Beek drops under pressure. Gets away from one man that gets wrapped up and thrown down all the way back at the 17-yard line.
3: Yeah, Dylan Ford, that sophomore, coming up again. And Van Beek had to make a move early. He was being rushed from the right side, had to step over, and he was right in the range for Dylan Ford.
2: Going to mark it at the 16, so a loss of 9 on the play. It brings up a fourth down and 13. That is the fourth sack for the Kokona defense here tonight.
3: Yeah, Matt Binsfeld talked about that a little bit before the Kimberly game, that he liked the way his defense was playing, very loose, very free, just going after it. And they continued that against the Papermakers and now tonight against the Rockets.
2: Fourth and 13 at the 16-yard line of Kokona. Nina's going to go for it here. Two receivers to the right, pistol formation. Straight drop, Van Beek lofting one up for Charles in the back of the end zone. Comes up with it. Is he inbounds? Yes, touchdown. So Van Beek answers with a nice pass along the far sideline of his own. And the Rockets are back in at 27-13. A minute 38 left to go here in the third quarter. Extra point to come.
3: Yeah, and that was really a nice pattern by Matthias Charles. Sold it hard inside and got the D-back to turn his hips toward the inside, then went to the outside, and Van Beek dropped it in perfectly in the one spot only Charles could get it.
2: Charles' second catch on the night, his first touchdown, and on to attempt the conventional extra point is Harry Gurdon. Snap down, kick on the way, and it is good. 27-14, Kokona on top on the glass. Excuse me, the Broken Tree Pizza scoreboard. Back in 60 seconds here on the score.
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2: Quick kickoff here as we join action in progress. The kick return is brought all the way out to about the 31-yard line. So Kokona will start with a very good field position. Job back there that time on the kick return.
3: Yeah, I was surprised how Job got out of back around the 15. He was trapped in by three Nina players and somehow squirted loose for another 15 yards.
2: We got to get a message down to this crew. Give us the full 60 seconds.
3: Yeah, we need the guy with the orange sleeve. Like in the NFL.
2: Oh, yeah, the mitts.
3: Yep.
2: Yeah. So can the Nina defense force a quick three and out? Get the ball back in the hands of their offense here following their first touchdown since early game. Kokona, meanwhile, nursing that 13-point lead with a minute and a half to go in the third quarter. And Portillo again trying to turn to the outside and gets a couple of broken tackles across the 35 and out to about the 40-yard line before getting knocked out of bounds.
3: Yeah, he is a dynamic player. He's got some great quickness to get to the outside.
2: Looks like they're going to say he stepped out at the 36-yard line, so gain of 5 on the play. His second carry on the night for 7 yards. Also has 3 catches, including a touchdown pass.
3: Yeah, Joe back in there now.
2: Little rest after that hard run on the return, kickoff return. Quick hitch coming to the near side. Pass is caught as trying to turn it up is the tight end getting loose there. Brady Schwalbach, and he's across the midfield. And now they're going to say actually back down at the 49-yard line of Kokona, but that's enough for a first down.
3: Great decision by Brady. He caught the ball, was looking inside, but the block was pushing the Nina defender inside, so he turned it to the outside and picked up 10 extra yards.
2: Gain of 16 on the play. Carroll starting to find it here a little bit. He has completed his last 6 passes again. One receiver to the near side, two to the top of the formation. Job flanks Carroll in the backfield. Play fake. Straight drop. Little pump fake. Looking to go deep. Now it goes underneath. Nice catch by Schwalbach. And then he gets slammed to the ground at about the 47-yard line of the Rockets.
3: Yeah, Oliver Bentz was right there to supply it. And that was really the first time we've seen Carroll had to shuffle a little bit standing back there. The rush came in from Nina a little bit more vigorous than we've seen before. A little shuffle from Carroll, and he might have had to throw that just a touch earlier than he wanted to, but Schwalbach hung in there. He knew he was going to get belted.
2: Gain of four on the play. Second down, six, as Kakana's back into Nina territory. 39 seconds left to go here before the end of the third quarter. Three receivers set, two to the right, one to the left. Job in the backfield. Now they'll shift the tight end. Hand off, Job, right side, met at the line of scrimmage, spins forward, ball comes loose late. And the official on the far side says that he was down, so Connor retains possession.
3: Well, Connor Stuckle that time came up and simply whipped Job to the ground. And that's one of those, sometimes you get your ankle caught underneath in that pain, you'll drop the football.
2: So the Ghosts will just go to the sideline. End of the third quarter, Kakana 27, Nina 14. 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
2: As we start the fourth quarter, Kakana will have a third down and six at the Nina 47-yard line. Huge play for momentum purposes here, as Nina would really love to get the offense back on the field. Carroll throws to the middle, and it's caught again. Getting loose in the secondary was Schwalbach, and he gets it down to about the 35-yard line of Nina.
3: Really nice play action by Ryan Carroll that time. Went to Job, then just stood back there, waited for Schwalbach to pop open across the middle. It was just a matter of making sure he could put the ball on his hands. Schwalbach able to take it for the first down.
2: 13-yard completion on third down. Kakana retains possession, moves the sticks as we wind under. 11:50 left to go here before the end of the contest. Two receivers to the right. Tight up lines up in the H-back position to the near side. Nina shifting along the defensive line here with their three down linemen. Long count. Carroll will hand it off to Job. Tries to dance into the hole. Breaks one tackle initially, but is only able to power down to about the 33-yard line and a pickup of one.
3: Yeah, whatever shift Nina made on the defensive line certainly worked that time and allowed Connor Stuckle to do his thing and get to Job almost immediately.
2: Now, when you play three down linemen, you're going up against five offensive linemen. It's a long night for you. And then the linebackers get all the credit.
3: Yeah. Yeah, you just eat a lot of turf.
2: Yep, you do. Second down and nine. Kakana will go with a two receiver set, one to each side. H-back lines up here on the right-hand side of the formation. Play fake, comes near side, pass is caught. That is Quentin Gustman again, and he gets shoved out of bounds. I think he's going to be a little bit short of the first down over here along the near sideline.
3: Really nice recognition, though, Jonathan, as we see that one, that Nina's not coming up and doing any kind of press coverage, and that's giving those little five-yard patterns an opportunity because the D-backs are backing up, waiting for the receivers to run the full pattern. Instead, they're breaking it off. Carroll just has to pitch it to the outside, that time to Gussman.
2: Goes for 7 yards. It'll bring up a third down and two. I was chuckling because they play the got to go to Gustman theme every time he makes a catch. I'm sure the auto dealership appreciates the free advertising here in stadium. Two receivers to the right, and it's going to be Carroll keeping himself off the right. He's got room inside the 15, inside the 10, to the end zone, touchdown. Totally caught Nina off guard, but a penalty flag is down at the point of attack. So hold the phone.
3: Yeah, let's see if somebody came back going the other way and got a hold.
2: I mean, the line just parted perfectly for Carroll.
3: Sounds like it might have been against Nina.
2: Yeah, the officials are talking over on the far sideline, and, in fact, the flag gets picked up. So it was against Nina. Are we going to get an explanation for Coach Young or not?
3: Well,
2: No, they're telling the yard marker guy to get down here, even though it's an extra point. Whole officiating crew isn't 100% sure what's going on here right now.
3: Yeah, and we've got the freshman out there, Cody Lom, going to try the extra point.
2: Personal foul against Nina.
3: It sounds like a kicking or a tripping penalty.
2: Okay. I think it's going to be enforced on the kick, the kickoff. So, as you mentioned, Lam on to attempt the extra point. Left footer. Kick is on the way, and it is good. 34-14. Kekana goes back up by 20. 10:34 left to go on the Broken Tree Pizza scoreboard. Back in 60 seconds on the score. 34.
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0: So Kakana answers Nina's second half touchdown with one of their own to push their lead back out to 20. 34-14, 10:34 left to go here in the contest. And we're actually back in time for a kickoff, which comes from the 50-yard line into the end zone for a touchback.
1: Yeah, and Cody Lahm was in charge of the kickoff that time, too. And from the 45, simply booted it into the end zone. So, Nina, now you've got to go with a little urgency.
0: Certainly do.
1: See if they look a little more downfield.
0: As always, scores brought to you by Broken Tree Pizza. Great pizza, great pizza, Broken Tree Pizza.
1: And speaking of scores, we see Winneconne's taking the lead over FBL, 22-14.
0: That game available for you on the score video stream here tonight. Gary Berlowski, Zach Morris with the call on that one. So Van Beek swings near side. Pass is caught by Charles out across the 25-yard line. So a pickup of about five on first down. See if Nina decides to go a little bit more hurry up here. Down three scores.
2: Three, Matthias Charles on the completion.
0: Nope, continuing to huddle. Bring the plays in from the sideline.
2: Second down.
0: Three receivers set, two to the near side, one to the left. Van Beek, play fake, straight drop, under pressure again, and will be sacked for the fifth time tonight, all the way back at the 14-yard line.
1: Dylan Ford, the sophomore, once again coming in from his defensive end position, simply overpowered the tackle and got there. It was a pincer movement to get back to Van Beek.
0: Each time you say sophomore, I look at that guy and I'm like, man, that's a big sophomore.
1: By the way, the Brewers are up 20 to nothing.
0: 20 to nothing. Again, they probably took up our idea and had a fan come out pitch for Cincinnati.
1: Giveaway night.
0: So a loss of 11 on the play. Van Beek may end up with negative yardage here tonight with all these sacks. He takes a snap on 3rd and 15. Straight drop, deep down the right hand or left hand side, incomplete. Overthrew the intended receiver by about 6 yards there.
1: Yeah, Folt was out there, some hand play out around the 40-yard line, but not enough to prohibit him from trying to get to the ball. The pass from Van Beek was simply sailed out there to the receiver, go get it.
0: So Nina will bring on the punt team here. Van Beek continuing to handle those duties. Back deep to receive. Standing at about his own 45-yard line and signaling fair catch is Brady Schwalbach, and he'll take the fair catch at his own 42-yard line.
1: That was a really nice punt by Van Beek. I mean, had a lot of height to it, and Schwalbach had no chance for a return. He looked at that one into that night sky and said, I'm just going to try to corral it.
0: Exactly 9 minutes left to go here in the contest. Be sure to stay tuned for the Hoffman Planning, Design, and Construction Player of the Game. Dick will be choosing that in the post-game show, and you got some options tonight.
1: Have some options, both offensively and defensively for Kakana thus far.
0: And now we get another explanation from the official.
1: We got a flag down around the 22-yard line.
0: Okay. So that's usually in the area of a hold.
1: Yeah, and I think Kakana's going way back toward their own 15 to huddle up.
0: Yeah. Well, I don't know if they need to go that far. It's only a 10-yard mark off from the 41, 42. Now we got to get the right team's football in play here.
1: Yeah, we've got the Nina bench right in front of us, and you can just see by the body language, it's...
0: It was a 15-yard mark off.
1: Oh, okay. Must have been a personal foul or a chop block or something like that. But talking about it, everybody's kind of looking at the iPads and everything else that they have now, the tablets. But you can tell it's not enthusiastic looking right now on that Rocket bench.
0: Keeping it himself and busting up the middle goes Carroll. Out across the 30 to about the 31-yard line. Pick up a four on first down.
1: Yeah, for Kakana, you find a way to get 4 or 5 yards per play and just kill clock now with 8:45 left, a 20-point lead.
0: be interested to see how long Coach Matt Binsfeld stays with some of his top-line players here. We do still have 8.5 minutes left to go in the game. 34-14, Ghost on top. If they manage to hang on, they will join Appleton North at 2-0 in the Fox Valley Association. Nina will fall into a logjam of teams that are at 1-1. Hand off, Job, straight up the middle, across the 35-yard line, and finally wrestled down there. Pick up a 4. That'll bring up a 3rd down and about 2 here for the Ghosts.
1: Yeah, if you're the Ghosts, you don't want to get a 3-and-out here just by settling back and throttling back a little bit on your offense. Want to find a way to pick up this 1st down and chew up another couple minutes.
0: Well, for most of the night, when they've needed 2, 3, 4 yards, that offensive line has created it for them.
1: And again, that group has been stout. We saw it last week against Kimberly, again tonight.
0: A little bit of confusion here on lining up. 5 second count is on here in the backfield, and now whistles and a timeout is taken by Kokona. We will take one as well. Back in 60 seconds, you're listening to the Fast Lines High School Game of the Week on The Score.
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0: Tonight's officiating crew has a restaurant reservation they need to get to here quickly as the ball was put back into play before we got out of our 60-second break. And Joe was unable to gain the 1st down yardage, tackled at about the 36-yard line. So Kokona will send out the punt team. Huge defensive stop there by Nina to keep him in the game.
1: It was, you know, and now they're going to have to go with some urgency. By the way, it was Jose Trevino, the catcher, pitching the final inning for the Reds tonight. They finished that one up 20-0.
0: So the Brewers clinch a playoff spot. There'll be at least a wild card. I think that lowers their magic number in the division to 4 over the Cubs.
1: Yeah, Cubs are winning tonight, too.
0: Snap a little bit high, but they're able to pull it down, and the kick is away. Nice tight spiral taken at the return man, Seek, at about the 30-yard line, gets out to the 31.
1: Yeah, Noah Verhagen with a really nice open field tackle on that punt return. Because Seek has some speed. He can get away from you, but Verhagen would not allow that.
0: 6:23 left to go in regulation. Rockets are going to need a couple of big plays here if they're going to be able to make Kokona sweat it here for the last half of the second quarter, the fourth quarter. Swing pass outside, taken by Charles. Cannot turn the corner. In fact, gets whipped backwards and knocked out of bounds at about the 30-yard line.
1: And that's been one thing very impressive out of Kokona tonight, just their tackling in the open field. That time, DeAndre Williamson was out there. And you can see Nina trying to spread, get some one-on-one matchups. Maybe their athletes can do some things, but Williamson would have no part of that.
0: So loss of 1 on the play. It'll bring up a 2nd down and 11 here for Nina. Play fake. Van Beek rolls near side. Pass is caught along the near sideline. Spinning away from the initial tackle is Dylan Foate, and he pushes it out to about the 45-yard line. Pick up a 15, and that's what Nina needed right there.
1: Yeah, really nice athletic move by Foate. Good throw by Van Beek to get it out to the sideline. And Dylan making his move, getting 5 or 6 extra yards out of that.
0: He's had a good night. 3 catches for 69 yards, including that 40-yarder that set up Nina's first score of the evening.
2: How about that?
0: Clock stop, 6:04 left to go. 2 receivers to the left. Pistol formation with a wing to the right. Handoff. Cutting through the middle is Seek. It's across midfield and out to about the 48-yard line of Kekona. Gain of 7 on the play.
1: Okay, we've got the calls coming in from the sideline now. Just look at the wrist. Find out what play we're calling and go.
0: 2 receivers set again with a wing to the near side. 1 back in the backfield. Coming to the near side. Pass is caught again by Charles, and he fights his way down inside the 40-yard line. Then gets popped out of bounds there.
1: Yeah, good things there. Good hard run by Matthias Charles to pick up the first down and get out of bounds to stop the clock with 5:35 left.
0: Did they give him enough yardage? Yep, they did. Okay, so a gain of 10 on the play. Van Beek finding a little rhythm here. He's now completed his last 6 passes. Sacks have been the biggest problem tonight for Nina in the passing game. Handoff, Seek through the middle. Pushes forward for a gain of maybe a couple down to the 37-yard line. Tough night for Cooper. 12 carries, just 40 yards so far tonight.
1: It's been a tough go. That front 7, very, very strong tonight for the Ghosts.
0: They go with 4 down linemen. Van Beek takes the snap. Swing pass is caught. Seek will try to turn it up. 35-30. Far sideline and out of bounds at about the 25-yard line. That'll be enough for another first down. Pickup of 12.
1: Very good choice that time by Van Beek. He saw the coverage all back up against the receivers. And Seek, again, on that little wheel route off to the left, simply dump it out and get the easy first down.
0: Stop clock. The 5:05 left to go here in the fourth quarter. Ball marked at the Kekona 25-yard line. Far side hash mark. They go 2 receivers left. Wing back and tight end here on the right. Pistol eye sends a man in motion across the formation. Hands it off Seek. And he gets met in the backfield and brought down for about a 1-yard loss.
1: Yeah, guys chasing the play that time, doing a marvelous job. Once again, we've called him out. Dylan Ford coming from the right side. All the way across, and we've got
0: injured.
1: Yep,
0: Nina player.
1: Yep, that appears to be Elliot Devlin, the tight end. Now he's up already.
0: Yep. Yeah, he was trying to block from behind the play there, and I think somebody might have rolled up on him there
1: exactly.
0: In the tackle.
1: Mm-hmm.
0: So he's getting off the field on his own power. Always good. Both teams will be coming right back out here for the next play, which will be a 2nd down and 10. For the Rockets at the Kekona 25-yard line. Nina does still have all 3 of its timeouts. If they're able to get a score here. They'll send 2 receivers to the near side this time. Wing lines up to the left. Man comes in motion across the formation. Play fake. Van Beek rolls to the near side. Passes to the sideline. Passes caught by Charles. And he's down to about the 19-yard line. Pick up about 6 on the play. It'll bring up a 3rd down and 3.
1: Yeah, those kind of plays can be very effective. You get everybody rolling one way, then go the other. But you've got to make sure the timing, nothing interrupts that, because it can become very bad if the defenders are suddenly in your face.
0: 3rd and 3 at the Kekona 18-yard line. Van Beek takes a snap, straight drop, goes far side. This time too far behind Charles, incomplete. And it'll bring up a 4th down.
1: Yeah, the intent there, I'm not sure. Matthias Charles got turned around quickly enough to find the football, and by the time he did, it was behind him.
0: There have been a few of those here on those kind of out routes where Van Beek just hasn't been on the same page or timing with his receivers.
1: Well, and again, he's a little bit uncomfortable back there tonight because of the Kekona defense, that rush coming in tonight. I believe you said 4 sacks so far this evening.
0: They have 6 sacks tonight.
1: 6 sacks, okay.
0: Pistol formation. Receiver comes in motion across. They play fake. Van Beek dumps it down. And a little drag route there with the H-back who came free underneath the formation. Nice catch there by Chase Kramer.
1: Yeah, the freshman listed as a quarterback,
0: yeah.
1: But they moved him out to tight end. 6'3", 205. I mean, that's
0: that's good size for
1: that is.
0: Quarterback.
1: He's still growing.
0: So a pickup of 9 on the play. New set of downs here for Nina, but the clock continues to roll with 3:40 left to go in the game. Pitch near side. Charles has it. Met in the right at the line of scrimmage and driven backwards from there as Kakana rallied to the football.
1: Yeah, really nice job by DeAndre Williamson shedding off the block of Evan Mees and getting the first hit, which Charles didn't go down from that, but it allowed the Kakana teammates to get there.
0: Tackle made inbounds, so the clock continues to roll. 6 catch on the night for Charles. 2 receivers set to the near side. Van Beek will hand it off. Seek off left tackle. Dives out to about the 12-yard line. Maybe the 11. And looks like Nina's going to choose not to use any of its timeouts here.
1: Yeah, it's interesting here. You're sitting here with a 3rd and about 10.
0: So gain of 1.
6: 3rd down means it's time to get it out.
0: Again, Nina trails by 20 here. Kakana trying to run a player off real late. Manages to get there. Man in motion across the formation. Play fake. Van Beek will roll near side. Pass to the end zone. Wide open and caught for the touchdown. Bringing it in was Everett Vandenbranden.
1: Yeah. Coming in, the junior fullback listed. And we've got a Kakana player. He's got a cramp right now. You can tell just the way his teammates are picking him up and stretching that leg out.
0: So that makes it 34-20. Extra point yet to come. Trainers getting onto the field here for Kakana, so there's probably going to be a little bit of a break. That's just an excuse for getting beat on the defense. Oh, I was cramping up, coach.
1: Yep. And I know it's Vandenbranden's first touchdown. It might have been his first catch of the year.
0: No, you know what? I have him in the stat chart because he had 1 catch for 13 yards in one of the other games. That's why you save that for late in the game.
1: Yep.
0: Other teams never expecting that.
1: That's right, yeah. Well, we've got the cell phone flashlight contest between the two fan bases now. It's
0: I didn't know that was a thing.
1: Well, it is now.
0: But most importantly, Dick, is it going to go viral?
1: Somebody out there probably has it already on their TikTok feed.
0: TikTok live.
1: Yeah.
0: So they're still attending to the injured Kakana player in the end zone. Wasn't able to pick up the number on that. So if you're Nina, 2:27 left to go. It's back to a 2-score game, so I'm assuming we're going to see an onside kick coming up here if we ever kick the extra point.
1: Matt Binsfeld is out there saying, okay, enough stretching, get up.
0: Yep. And the injured player is Lathan Hurst.
1: Yeah.
0: Looks like his teammates are going to help him walk off.
1: Yeah, a little more. But the way we're treating that was like a cramp.
0: Yeah.
1: But I don't know if his.
0: you certainly would not want to be doing these stretching if the guy had broken his leg.
1: Yeah, it's just
0: or snapped his Achilles.
1: Yeah, that's when. That's when teammates are not doing you any help whatsoever.
0: No.
1: Hurst is now starting to walk. I think it's finally that those muscles finally shaking loose a little bit.
0: I see we also have a drone flying tonight, which I thought was not allowed.
1: It is allowed if it's not over the playing field.
0: Okay.
1: And we've seen it with more and more games now that they get the video footage with the drone off the end zone. And I guess that one they just put over the crowd a little bit, but not on the playing field.
0: Picket fence formation here on the extra point. Nina bringing out all the tricks now. And they come back into their regular formation. Snap is down, kick is on the way, and it is good. 34-21, Kakana on top. We're just going to take a 30-second break so we don't miss the kickoff. 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
0: 2:27 left to go here in regulation. It is Kokona on top of Neenah by 13, 34-21. And we are expecting here an onside kick.
1: And so is Kokona.
0: Yep, they have the hands team out there.
1: Yeah, they've got nine guys within 10 yards of each other.
0: Remember, in high school, they're still playing under real kickoff rules. So yep. You don't need to declare you're going to onside kick. And you can have unbalanced line as they have right now, although guys are still jumping around here. Going to kick from the near side hash mark, so I'm guessing it's going to go far side here. And they're going to try to bust it up as best they can. Kick is actually a line drive that bounces off a Kokona player, and then another one jumps on top, so the Ghost will retain possession.
1: Kind of a bank shot that time. Looked like the guy who scooped it up, Bennett Geithner, was there to fall on it.
0: Yeah, he was in the front line. It was one of the second line Kokona players that saw it bounce off his shin. So the Ghosts dodge a bullet there. They'll have a first and 10 at their own 41-yard line. 2:25 left to go. Neenah does have all three of its timeouts still remaining, so they could extend this game.
1: Yeah, if you're Kokona, you find one first down here and sew this one up.
0: One receiver set. That's to the near side. Handoff. Job met in the backfield and brought down. Ball came out, but they're going to say he was down. That would have been a turn of events.
1: That would have been. And the guy making the big play there, Tyler Resch, coming in from his defensive tackle spot to disrupt that play.
0: I'm going to wrap that up with two arms next time. Loss of one on the play brings up a second down and 11. We wind under 2 minutes, and Neenah is not taking their timeouts. Surprises me.
1: I think they're going to look and see what they can get done here.
0: Yeah, but you're losing 30 seconds.
1: Yeah, yeah, Kokona knows it, too. They're watching that back judge to see when his arm goes up.
0: That's the 10-second warning. Handoff, Job again off the right side, pushes forward out to about the 44-yard line, and now Coach Young will use one of its timeouts. So we'll take one as well. Back in 30 seconds, you're listening to the Fast Signs High School Game of the Week on The Score.
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0: A minute 32 left to go in regulation. It's Kokona on top of Neenah, 34-21 here on the Fast Signs High School Game of the Week. Jonathan Krause, Dick Napinski with you here tonight. Don't forget, we'll see the Rockets again next Friday night here on The Score as they will travel to take on the Oshkosh West Wildcats in another Fox Valley Association tilt. Yeah, do you have an update on that Winneconne FVL game?
1: I have not seen anything other than Winneconne last winning 22-14.
0: Yeah, they got to be close to the end of that game, too. It's available on the Score video stream here tonight. Third down and 8 for Kokona. Carroll will throw loft one up, and it's intercepted.
1: It was
0: intercepted as I was waiting for an indication as whether or not he held onto it all the way to the ground. So I don't understand that play at all. And now Neenah gets it back at their own 37-yard line. It was still two timeouts in their pocket, down by 13.
1: Well, sometimes you outthink yourself. But I think we got fooled because there were guys on the sideline, and a football went flying, and we saw it rolling on the far sideline, and it was over there and temporarily thought, well, maybe he had dropped it.
0: So Neenah gets the offense back on the field at their own 37, down 13. Van Beek out of the shotgun. He'll roll near side, throws underneath, and unable to come down with that one. Was the float, the receiver.
1: Yeah, and that's a tough throw, too. You're on the move there if you're Van Beek, and you're trying to get your shoulders around to get it squared, so the pass, but that one simply sailed on him.
0: Stops the clock with a minute 23 left to go in regulation. Receiver the near side lining up offside. Now Charles is okay. Two receivers set to this side. Van Beek, straight drop, little swing route. Pass is caught. Trying to get to the outside and unable to do so is Seek as he's brought down at about the 45. That'd be a gain of 7, and Nina is going to use another timeout.
1: Yeah, and that was a situation where Seek looked toward the outside, figured maybe I can pick up some more yardage. Turned it back in, only got 2 more yards, and then brought down.
0: Yeah, got to know the situation a little bit better than that. Kakana hangs on to win. They'll be tied with Appleton North for first in the FVA after week 4 at a 2-0 record. And they will be traveling to take on the Lightning next week. So first place in the FVA will be on the line, barring a huge comeback here by Nina in the final 109.
1: Yeah, and that'll be interesting because, you know, the Appleton North defense for the past several years has been very, very strong. They can hold teams down. It's just a matter of if the Lightning can put points on the board. And this Kakana defense, this is a stout defense. This is a solid defense that they are putting out there. And you have a lot of guys here who do not have to worry about playing offense, so they can focus on just what they have to do on this side of the football.
0: Remember, they held Notre Dame to only 35.
1: Yeah.
0: Third down and 3 here for the Rockets. As they come out of the timeout, they'll hand it off. Seek up the middle, has room across midfield up to the 45-yard line. Clock stops as they reset the sticks. Rockets will hurry up and try to get to the line of scrimmage. 45-yard line, first down. Pickup of 13 on the play. Van Beek, straight drop, little dump pass, too far for Seek to come up with it. Bring up a second down and 10, stops the clock with 57 seconds left to go.
1: Yeah, and Van Beek that time had to kind of throw around a defensive lineman who had come far upfield, so he had to throw a little farther upfield. Seek ran the usual route, just weren't able to connect.
0: Ball right at the Kakana 45-yard line. Two receivers to the right, wing left, pistol eye again. Van Beek takes the snap, straight drop, has time, throws across the middle, and Charles got blown up. Unable to come up with the ball, as undercutting him on the route was Lathan Hurst going low.
1: Yeah, and that was a situation where Charles sensed that was coming. And you could tell he kind of eased off a little bit. He knew that hit was coming. Lathan Hurst, and he's one of the best in the conference back there at D-back.
0: Yeah, I think he also may have left the ground a little bit too, so that one of the knees and legs didn't take the full brunt. Mm-hmm. Stops clock with 52 seconds left to go. Third and 10 now from the Kakana 45. Surprised they're not taking shots a little farther down the field here. Van Beek, play fake. Throws the near sideline incomplete, well over the intended receiver who was blanket coverage there. That was Vandenbranden again.
1: Yeah, and what he missed because Van Beek was on the move. Fote had escaped the middle of the field, wide open down around the 15-yard line.
0: So fourth down, it all comes down to this for Nina. Fourth and 10 with 47 seconds left to go. You just take a shot at the end zone here.
1: Well, you can get the first down and then run up. Kakana not playing, you know. We'll have to see if they go drop back full umbrella coverage over the top.
0: Yeah. It's not prevent, that's for sure. And now Nina burns their final timeout with the clock already stopped. Tell you what, we'll take one as well. 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
0: Remember, you can always listen online at thescorewi.com, brought to you by Road America, America's national park of speed. And stay tuned for the Hoffman Planning, Design, and Construction Player of the Game coming up later on here in the post-game show. Fourth down and 10. Nina has it at the Kaukauna 45-yard line, trailing by two touchdowns. Van Beek, straight drop, under pressure, steps up in the pocket, gets away. Looking, throws middle of the field, and it's intercepted. Picked off inside the 10-yard line, getting the hands on it. There was Aiden Moss, and that'll do it.
1: Yeah, and Aiden just went for the ball that time. You really didn't have to because it would have been a fourth down, been your football, but you have a chance to get a pick there at the end. And a nice catch. He extended himself to pull that one in.
0: So Kaukauna wraps this one up here tonight on the night where they dedicate Bob Werdinger Field at the Bank of Kaukauna Stadium. 37 seconds left, so we'll get one kneel down here, and we'll be able to send everybody home. Coming up in the post-game show, we'll have the game rewind put together by Ashley Garvey back in the Fast Signs studio. We'll recap the scoring plays, some individual stats, and Dick will decide on our player of the game as well. Kneel down, and that will do it. Final score tonight, Kaukauna 34, Nina 21. We'll be back in 2 minutes. 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
2: 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More than fast, more than signs, that is Fast Signs. Let's get right into the game. Rewind put together by our producer, Ashley Garvey, back in the Fast Signs studios. One back in the backfield, sends a man out in motion. That's Fode again. Van Beek will keep it himself. Quarterback off the right side, through the hole, inside the five, dragging tacklers to the end zone for the touchdown. Ashton Van Beek goes in from 8 yards out, and Nina, an impressive start to this one, up 6-0, less than a minute and a half into the game. One back in the backfield, and taking himself, Carroll to the goal line, and he drags a tackler in for a touchdown. Carell goes in from 3 yards out, and we're an extra point away from a tie game here. Takes the snap. Carroll straight up the middle, tries to get to the end zone, and he does. Carroll with his second touchdown rushing tonight from 3 yards out. And it is now 18-7, Kokona on top. Carroll out of the shotgun, takes the snap, looks far side, throws to the pylon, and it is caught for the touchdown.
3: Van Eyck.
2: Garrett Van Eyck with a nice adjustment along the far sideline. Defender never really turned around to make a play on the ball. Caught it going backwards and pedaled into the end zone for the TD. Straight drop, Van Beek lofting one up for Charles in the back of the end zone. Comes up with it. Is he inbounds? Yes, touchdown. So Van Beek answers with a nice pass along the far sideline of his own. And the Rockets are back in at 27-13. A minute 38 left to go here in the third quarter. Extra point to come. There would be no further comeback, though, from Nina, as it was Kokona hanging on for the 34-21 win. As you heard there, a quick scoring recap. It was Ashton Van Beek with the 8-yard touchdown run just a minute and a half into the contest to give Nina the 7-0 lead. And then Kokona reeled off 27 unanswered points. Ryan Carroll in for a 3-yard touchdown. Oscar Portillo with a 17-yard touchdown catch. And Ryan Carroll again with a 3-yard touchdown run. Garrett Van Eyck with a 28-yard reception early in the third quarter. And just like that, Kokona was in command. Nina made a bit of a run there. Matthias Charles with that 16-yard touchdown reception with a minute 38 left to go in the third period. Made it 27-14. But Kokona had, answered on their next play. Our next drive, I should say, Carroll in from 22 yards out on a run. They actually made an extra point to make it 34-14. And then Everett Vandenbranden with a 14-yard touchdown reception with 3.5 minutes left to go in the contest gave us our final score of 34-21. Quick look at some individual stats. First off, for Ashton Van Beek tonight, he was 16 of 27 for 149 yards passing. Also was sacked 6 times tonight as the Kokona defensive line really dominated both the passing and running game of Nina.
3: It really was. You know, Ashton Van Beek, we mentioned that, Alter Ashton was the theme for Kokona, and they did that. They controlled the line of scrimmage, able to get to the quarterback, and they really shut down the running game for the most part and just made things uncomfortable for the Nina offense all night.
2: Van Beek did have 2 passing touchdown passes here tonight. In terms of rushing, Van Beek limited offensively. He had 8 carries for 4 yards. Again, 6 of those were sacks, so he didn't really even have many design runs. Cooper Seek finished up with 60 yards on 16 carries. Talon Fluett with 2 carries, 15 yards, and Matthias Charles had 1 carry for 1 yard. Receiving, Charles, good night for him. He had 6 catches for 49 yards and a touchdown. Dylan Fote had 3 catches for 69. 1 reception for Chase Kramer. 1 catch for 9 yards for Elliot Devlin. We also had Cooper Seek haul in a 27-yard pass. Evan Mees with a 3-yard reception. And Everett Vandenbranden with the 14-yard touchdown catch. With the loss, Nina drops now to 1-3 on the season. 1-1 in the Fox Valley Association, and I know they've had a tough early schedule, but

0: At what point do you start to worry about maybe not even making the playoffs this year?
1: Yeah, well, you have to look at the schedule and say, okay, guys, what's next week? Where do we go next week? We've got Oshkosh West. Here's a game that we think we can win. Let's go in and learn from our mistakes and clean things up. All you can do is take next Friday night.
0: Ryan Carroll for Kakona passing tonight. He had 178 yards, 15 completions on 19 attempts. He also threw an interception this evening and had two touchdown passes. Had a couple of touchdown runs as well on the ground. 11 carries for 58 yards. He had 12 carries for 80 yards on the night. Also, Muhammad Jobe, kind of a slow night for him, quiet, 14 carries, 47 yards, but he did a lot of work last week against Kimberly, so he can be excused on that. And they still got the win. Cooper McMullen, one carry for 5 yards, and Oscar Portillo had 2 carries for 7 yards. Receiving, nice night for Oscar Portillo, making his debut here with the Rockets, Ghosts tonight. 3 catches, 50 yards, and a touchdown. Grant Van Eyck had 1 catch for 28 yards and a touchdown. Bennett Geithner, 1 catch for 20. Brady Schwalbach had some nice receptions across the middle on key third downs. He had 3 receptions for 33 yards. Quentin Gustman with a couple of nice catches as well, 19 yards for him. And Muhammad Jobe out of the backfield, 3 receptions for 23 yards. With the win, Kakona improves to 3-1 on the season. They are 2-0 in the Fox Valley Association. And, Dick, it is time for the Fox Communities Credit Union Player of the Game. Fox Communities Credit Union, helping people in our communities build stronger financial futures for 88 years. I teased it in the fourth quarter. Really a lot of candidates for Kakona.
1: There were, you know, Dylan Ford played such a great job on the defensive line from the defensive end, but you got to go with the quarterback tonight. Ryan Carroll, you mentioned it, 15 of 19 passing, 178 yards, 2 touchdown passes, 3 touchdown runs tonight. In control of the offense all the way, his line gave him a lot of help there, blocked well for him, but he was in control. Kakona has a variety of people they can go to, and Ryan Carroll took advantage of that tonight. He's our player of the game.
0: 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I've apparently reached as much voice as I have for tonight, and my apologies. Hurling Clark Law Firm, Fox Communities Credit Union, Theta Care Orthopedics, Central Temperature, Broken Tree Pizza, our scoreboard sponsor, Hoffman, Fox Communities Credit Union with the player of the game, Road America, Sturdivant & Associates, and Papa's Cafe. My thanks also to Ashley Garvey in the Fast Signs studio. Don't forget, next week we'll have the Nina Rockets again as they take on the Oshkosh West Wildcats. Pregame at 6:30. Kickoff is at 7 o'clock. Final score one more time, Kakona 34, Nina 21. 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
3: 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That's a foul.
0: Evo's Over the Line.
4: I'll say things like, good stuff, Maynard. That's good stuff, Maynard. I'm like, where the hell did I get that from? That's good stuff, Maynard. And then I went and looked at it. It's an old Ovaltine commercial from way back in the day. My Aunt Sarah, R.I.P., always used to say it. And then it got stuck in my brain. Yeah, that's good stuff, Maynard.
5: That came up in my household, too. My dad would say that.
4: Yeah, good stuff, Maynard. Where did I get that from? Oh, okay. And then I would once in a while say, savoir faire is everywhere. Yeah. I said, what the hell does that even mean? Where is that from? My dad would always say it, and he got it from Klondike Cat.
5: Yeah.
4: From back in the day. Savoir faire is
5: Rocky and Bullwinkle one?
4: Everywhere. I said, where the hell did I get that from? Well, then I heard from my dad, who then heard it from, obviously, Klondike Cat from the 60s.
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10: If this is a shootout, I'm still betting on the Bears offense. And so I think in order for the only way the Panthers, in my mind, can win this game is if they, like you said, muddy, get it real ugly, goes way under the total of 47. And it's one of these games where you look up and somehow the Panthers are winning like 16-14 in the third quarter because they've just, the turnovers have gone against the Bears. We'll disagree here, though, because I think it's going to be a shootout. I think there's going to be offense. And if there's offense in this game, I'm betting on the Bears laying the points. Next up, Jets-Titans, a game that not many people will
11: need. Game of the week.
10: Nah, maybe not the game of the week. The Robert Saleh Bowl, Dable against the team from New York. Lots of narratives here. Geno writing back for the second time. I already talked about how much I like Garrett Wilson. Well, the Jets are 1.5-point dogs here. A couple weeks ago, Sean, I told you I'm going to grab the 2.5 because I think this Jets line might
11: sharp
10: flip around and where they become the favorites. I'm now going to back off that prediction because I'm hearing a lot as people are coming to the circuit on the weekend. I'm hearing a lot of, I like this Titans team.
5: Total
10: like
5: is comically low at 38.5.
10: That I don't get. I think there could be some points here going both ways. And I like the Jets offense to score some points here. I think this is a game you can get involved in the alts. Maybe we'll talk about it later in the pleaser segment, Sean.
5: But, oh no.
10: But,
5: Ryan. Come on. We don't need to please the Jets.
10: I'm doing a solo Circa Million entry for the first time. This year, Jets plus 1.5 will be on that card. One of my favorite sides of the week.
5: Yeah.
10: And I'm mostly fading the Titans for those.
5: Yeah, no, I get it. I'm with you on the Jets plus 1.5. I don't love it as much as you do. To me, it's just I can't take the Titans as a favorite. I think a lot of the Titans' optimism is Cam Ward making a year or two jump, and I'm a little skeptical. Now,
10: not yet, he won't.
5: Certainly, Drake May struggled in preseason in his year two, and then obviously he blossomed. But I don't know, man. I just don't
10: see it. That's different, though, because I think when you watch Drake May struggle as a relatively young quarterback, even as a guy who hasn't been doing it for as many years, like it wasn't purely based on his mechanics and footwork.
5: Yeah,
10: and Cam Ward, it's almost like they're trying to change him.
5: The arm release stuff that I saw in preseason, I think, was very troubling. And ultimately, I just think the Titans' offensive line is still pretty bad, and I think that's one of the few advantages the Jets have. Titans are 1-8 ATS as a favorite over the last three seasons. Now, certainly new head coach with Robert Saleh, who's not good ATS in his career. Now, the other side is like, I'm not really a huge fan of the Jets, so I will begrudgingly take the Jets here.
10: But, Sean, they might have an offensive line that can be an advantage this year.
5: Sure.
10: And if they have it
5: against the Titans, yeah.
10: I think in general they could have an above-average offensive line. And if they have an above-average offensive line and they can neutralize Simmons, the run game doesn't
5: happen. You like Geno Smith more than I do. I'm on the Jets.
10: But in this matchup, versus Cam Ward, it's obvious he's the better quarterback.
5: I would agree.
10: So, yeah. Smash the Jets. Total is egregiously low, too. I'm not a totals guy, but that's very low, 38.5. All right, last one we're talking about right now. New Orleans at Detroit. The Lions have basically been laying a touchdown the entire offseason here. And they're getting all the action. The number's not moving. What does that tell you, Sean? Potentially, there are people ready to buy back on the Saints because they're kind of a darling team this entire offseason. That being said, the bet splits are starting to shape to where I think action is coming in on the Lions here at the Circa. I wonder if we're going to see this number move before kick to 7.5. Sean, I know you're on the Saints here. You're high on the Saints in general. You're high on the Saints in this spot. This is one of the games I flipped from my opening opinion back in May to now. Kind of similar to the Bears thing. I think this is going to be a shootout scenario where the Lions are just going to put up too many points for me. I like your optimism around Tyler Shuck and the Saints, but I don't see it.
5: Yeah, I guess I do see it. And I go to the Lions secondary, very banged up. I think they're going to be able to throw the ball in this Lions team. And yeah, you know, Dan Campbell and Jared Goff have been good in the openers. They've been good ATS early. But, Lions have offensive line injuries as well. I just, I mean, 7 points is way too much to lay when you have a defense that's this suspect. And I go back to underdogs of 6.5 or more, 53-30 ATS week one. So if you're on the fence, that moved it for me. Give me the Saints plus 7.
10: Jags, Lions, money line. Who screws you?
5: Jags, Lions. Lions.
10: Okay.
5: Yeah, there it is. I think the Saints are live.
10: There it is. You won't say that to Derek's face or Big Ball's face.
5: I'll tell Derek if he asks my opinion on the game. I'll say you should be a little worried about the New Orleans Saints coming marching into Detroit.
10: Also, Derek might need the Saints tomorrow.
5: Yeah, who knows? I think Derek's a Lions fan, but he's also a fan of the Circus Sportsbook and outcomes that are beneficial. Kramer, when we return, the Laddie Daddy, a.k.a. CJ Sullivan, NFL Week 1 Ladders. Don't want to miss it. 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
17: At the U.S. Open men's semis in New York tonight, it's a battle of Americans, and Ben Shelton is leading 2-1 over Francis Tiafoe. They're tied 4-4 in the fourth set. To college football on Fox TV, it's currently 23rd-ranked Missouri leading at Kansas 28-14 mid-third quarter. Mizzou with 2 touchdowns in the third. At Boston College, BC up just 20-14 against Rutgers with about 8 minutes left in the game. Dominant wins for Louisville and Virginia, and NC State's up late late third quarter, 63-0 over Richmond. To Major League Baseball, the Milwaukee Brewers shut out the Reds 20-0. Reds offense 2-for-30 at the plate. Dodgers won their eighth straight game, 6-2 at Miami. Kyle Tucker with a grand slam. Baltimore won at Toronto, beating Max Scherzer 7-4. Tampa Bay over Houston 3-1 on a homer bottom of the ninth. And the Yankees beat the Mets 6-4. Ben Rice's 37th homer.
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22: Partly cloudy skies tonight with lows around 63. Winds out of the south, 8 to 15 miles per hour. Sunshine mixed with clouds at times again tomorrow. High temperatures reach up to 80. I'm meteorologist Paul Frombly with your weatherology forecast on 95.3 and 99.1 The Score. Currently, it's 67 degrees.
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0: WSCO Appleton and W237 AA Appleton. The Score. Ah, the sweet sounds of summer. The warmer weather. The sizzle of brats on the grill. And the swift crack of a bat.
24: The 0-1 pitch and a fly ball to right. This is hit pretty well. Lee is back at the track, at the wall. He jumps up. It's off the top of the wall. And it is gone. Jack goes deep.
0: Yeah, Brewers baseball is back, baby. Talking all things crew all season long on The Score.
5: 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Happy Saturday, Nova Scotia. How's it happening, Kramer?
10: Happy Saturday. We did learn we have some Nova Scotian fans.
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5: 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You know him, you love him, the laddie daddy, CJ Sullivan, Bottom Line Bombs Podcast. What's up, CJ? How we doing?
25: Good. How we doing? There we are, full regular slate of football here. A lot of things going on. Tennis, baseball. I imagine the sports book is packed.
5: Oh, yeah. Yeah, a lot of Missouri Tigers fans rooting against my Kansas in the points bet, which was not very fun, but great environment. It was electric yesterday for the Rams-Niners game.
10: Not for the three Rams fans.
5: No, a couple sad Rams fans. But CJ, it's that time of year. People love your ladders, the laddie daddy. We got the ladder sound effect. You often have ladder props. You got the dog Odin fired up in the background. What do you got? Give us a ladder to get things going here.
25: We do got to get going because obviously all the Seattle ladders broke off the fifth play once Sam Darnold got hurt there. Yeah. You guys like to remind me, oh, CJ, your Darnold rushing, that's bad for your rushing attempts, is it? Yeah, I think it's bad for his rushing attempts as well. but we have some great ladders. There's so many ladders to get involved here in a week. It's almost too much. It's like ladder Christmas all over again.
5: No,
25: here,
5: let's go.
25: On the late Labor Day. I'm going to start off with the that Colts-Ravens game. Seems like a fun game down there. And I want to try to attack those Colts wide receivers. Alec Pierce is playing, which is good for this ladder because I feel like he's going to be a little limited and maybe only running deep routes. So I want to attack Josh Downs on this one there. Now, Josh Downs, anytime he's played with just him, Pierce, and Warren, he had a 27% target share. That was like 398 snaps, to be exactly. And then only one of those three was he targeted on 20% of his routes, and that was him. That was Downs. I'm not afraid of Keenan Allen and his Indianapolis trip cocktail DUI. Odin likes Josh Downs' ladder as well. He will probably play the Z receiver and 11 personnel. If we know one thing about Minter and his L.A. defense is that he puts out tough zone coverage, and it's kind of hard on the vertical routes to crack. So I think it's going to funnel down to the slot where our man Joshua Downs is. So we're going to go receiving yards with Josh Downs. You can go receptions or receiving yards, but I like the yardage with Downs. I mean, we'll start right off at plus money. No need to waste time here for week one. 50 yards for Josh Downs is plus 113. We'll skip a few rungs down there. Go to 70 yards is plus 284. 80 yards, plus 430. 90 yards is where I think he'll settle in nicely at plus 640, but why not? 100-yard game for Josh Downs is plus 940. And, you know, along with Tyler Warren, I think he's going to be targeted heavily.
5: Get the kitty out of the tree.
10: I love this, and I think there's some chance he plays on the outside a bit with the presence of a Keenan Allen and Tyler Warren. So I love his. I think he's going to be running all the routes. I love this. I was talking about him earlier without knowing about the ladder. So we are ladder aligned.
5: Be careful. You don't want to cross ladders there, Ryan, but
10: you can join ladders.
5: I'm with you because Alec Pierce is going to be out there, but he's going to be far from 100%. No Michael Pittman, and Keenan Allen is out there, but I think Josh Downs, and he's got some big play potential. So I like this a lot. Toss another ladder our way, CJ.
25: Yes, it is fine to cross ladders. There's nothing wrong with intersecting the ladders, ladders helping each other out. I mean, on today's Remembrance 25-year holiday, of course, were the firemen and the ladders all joined together to become American heroes. So we could be a free country and play great ladders. Now, this is one for you, Sean, as we go to the Eagles-Commanders game down there. This Washington defense, I mean, yes, they're going to be able to run the ball. Philly should be able to run the ball, but also one of the worst pass defenses in the league last year. They're also missing Trey Amos in the cornerback. Now, it's a new offense, so it's going to take a little while to get going, obviously, with the so it's going to be slow coming, but there's going to be opportunities there. This is why I like Dontavian Wicks, who knows the system. And all reports out of camp was that Hurts loves him. They said, then find a connection. Mekhi Lemon not having a good camp, but it'll take him a while to get adjusted. So, Dontavian Wicks, I'm just going to go with the reception ladder here because it's a lot of over the middle passing, of course, here. Four catches for Wicks is plus 212. I think that's absurd. He's the starting number two wide receiver against this awful Washington secondary. Five catches is plus 480. Six catches for Dontavian Wicks, plus 1060, and why not? Philly Fireman, let's go, 9-11, seven catches, 20-1.
5: I love this. Yeah, I think Dontavian Wicks, if you were following the Eagles training camp stuff, he was like the clear number two, and against these Commanders cornerbacks, I think there's going to be plenty of opportunity.
10: Yeah, it's also easy to see the defense kind of being more focused on Saquon and Devonta Smith. So,
5: yeah,
10: I love this. And to what CJ said earlier, I mean, with the drafting of Jalen Reagor 2.0, I think someone's going to have to step up here. So I really, this two for two, I love the ladders from CJ.
5: I like that. At Mekhi Lemon, Jalen Reagor 2.0.
10: I'm not saying it. The Philly beat is saying it.
5: Oh, well, of course. Are they going to say something positive, though?
10: I'm just reporting the news.
5: Mekhi Lemon's, you can't call a guy a bust when he hasn't played a game yet. Come on.
10: Just similar vibes. I'm just reporting the news.
25: I will say, in Kramer's defense, I had a late fantasy draft last night in my old man Philly league there.
5: Oh, and, no.
25: That was definitely the reports of Mekhi Lemon last night. They're calling him Jalen Reagor. They did not like him at all. I mean, I have a feeling they might Philly him out of town a la Brian Finneran when he dropped the ball on opening day. Then he went down to Atlanta and had himself a 14-year career after that. But as long as it wasn't in Philly.
5: Well, knock on wood, things turn around for Mekhi Lemon. But Dontavian Wicks having a good game early, especially, I think, love this. And the Washington secondary has real issues.
10: Yeah, no, and it's all right. They can wait on Mekhi Lemon because their second round pass catcher is ready to take the field and contribute right away.
5: He's
10: not ready either.
5: Fun troll, Ryan.
10: Oh, man.
5: But,
10: my goodness.
5: A lot of victory laps.
10: I'm looking forward.
5: Team.
10: I'm reporting the news and looking forward. I don't know what's going on.
5: CJ, I mean, we can break down. We will be breaking down your team. CJ, give us a little, a smaller ladder, a little baby ladder. What else you got cooking over there?
25: Well, I'm going to my favorite game of the weekend.
5: Oh, that's
25: right where you boys are sitting there. Las Vegas versus Miami. This game is just going to be fun, intriguing. Who knows what's going to happen there? There's a lot of ways to attack this. I mean, Miami's secondary is just absolutely abysmal. They have nothing but rookies. They signed like eight guys off of everyone else's scrap heap off cut day. So you can go Trey Tucker. You can go Michael Meyer. You can do all kinds of ladders. But what I wanted in for a nice quick step ladder, I'm going to flip to the other side. And, Sean, I know you like this guy as much as I do, Malik Willis. He gave out his rushing ladder on the Great Sports Gambling Podcast prop show that we did the other day. But if you look at his passing numbers, they're absolutely insanely low. The Raiders secondary, not good, the defense. And just game script in general, I think all season long, Miami's going to be having to play catch-up because this roster's so bad. And they act like Malik Willis is still in the Tennessee and Liberty days. I know it's a small sample size. His last game, you know, he came in during the Bears game, threw for 140 yards, but he, you know, he came in right at the end of the second quarter. And then versus Baltimore the following week, he threw for 280 yards. You know, 18 for 21. He seems like a much more comfortable passer now. He seems like he's finally got it. He says he's a changed man. His prop ladder begins at 180 for this game. Wow. It seems a little, seems absurdly low. So let's just do a quick step ladder. 200 yards is plus 150. 250 is plus 544. And you tell me Malik Willis can't throw for 300 yards. It is plus 19. 1960 for Malik Willis to throw 300 yards against the Raiders.
10: I love that. I mean, they're going to be down two touchdowns from much of the game. I think this is a fun right. way to play Malik Willis here.
5: No, I love Malik Willis. I think he's a underrated quarterback. I think he's going to be running and throwing all over this Raiders defense. And CJ, you know, albeit me to give advice to the laddie daddy, I think this is a good way to attack it. But also, if you think Malik Willis is going to be throwing for yards, there's opportunities with the receivers. I mean, they're starting a couple rookies yes. there. But like Caleb Douglas's, you know, receiving yards prop is like 38 yards. Chris Bell is like in the 30s. Malik Washington, they're all like comically low. So if you have a good take on who's going to be like the alpha of the Dolphins pass well, catchers, it's fun to take some shots on them as well.
25: I agree. And they are starting Chris Bell, and they're like, he's just going to be full go, whatever. Dude, Miami really is just a kind of like doing a YOLO style this year. The coach already said it's not about wins. He already told the fans, we're not trying to win anything here. We're just going to let the kids play. So, yeah, I like all of Bell's, all the Caleb Douglas, but you would think Malik Washington actually has a little bit of experience in that. Maybe yep. get the Malik collection there. He'll put you in the slot, as well. So I would probably send Malik, Washington maybe in the, first up, but I mean, just these insane passing numbers. I mean, we're not asking him to break any NFL records. If you want to go all the way yards. To the top.
5: Yeah.
25: Yeah. If you want to go to the stratosphere down the street there. How about 330 yards is 38-1? What? What are we talking about here?
5: Little dump off to Devon Achan, who just breaks
25: yeah,
5: one.
25: Get some Achan going.
5: There's so many ways he can rack up some passing yards. Love the Malik Willis. Optimism very sharp as always. Great ladder, CJ. Kramer. You know what we got coming up? Pleaser cards. Get your number two pencils ready. We're about to fill out a reverse teaser card. 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
19: This is a Bloomberg Business of Sports report. A bill that would create federal standards for college sports is slated for a vote in the Senate this month, but intra-party disputes are threatening its chances of passage. The Protect College Sports Act would create federal guidelines for students entering NIL deals and prevent schools from barring eligibility for scholarships and other funding because of them. The legislation would also limit student participation in college athletics to 5 calendar years. Daniel Belk is trying to play America's top 100 public golf courses as ranked by Golf Magazine. He is documenting his travels on social media. Belk has budgeted $70,000 for the golfing endeavor and has gained a growing fan base, Belk is considering turning his golfing experience into a business, such as starting a travel company or playing the top 100 golf courses in the world, and hopes to have a built-in audience ready to receive it. With a Bloomberg Business of Sports report, I'm Michael.
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5: 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Sean stacking the money green with my partner in picks, Ryan Real Money Kramer. What's happening, Kramer?
10: We are so back. Looking at a reverse teaser card. Let's go.
5: Love these things. It's like, you know, those tests back in high school where you fill out the bubbles. It's they're so fun.
10: And if you canceled date night and you're watching with your significant other, we already went to the TD bar early in the show. Now we're getting started with the pleasing. So let's go.
5: Hanging out with us to fill out the pleaser card from the Bottom Line Bombs podcast on the Sports Gambling Podcast Network, courtesy of the Progressive Guest Line, Mr. C.J. Sullivan. C.J., you're ready for some pleasers?
25: I am, and as you can see behind me here, I kind of have a mini vision board for the NFL
5: what's
25: season.
5: Going on
25: there,
5: back
25: a lot
5: there?
25: Of Survivor things. Yeah, there's some human design elements. There's Survivor maps laid out. There's future tickets put out there. Other things that I want to happen, and some of them were the actual pleasers. And I saw that we're going to hit this week. Get that bankroll, and that's going to bankroll the rest. And we're just going to keep upping the ante each week, and. Till we get to the end of the season, have a nice pleaser kitty, because it is, what is it, 20-1 we get? The 3-1?
10: 25 to 1.
25: I'm sorry. And then once we get that, we'll double or triple, and he's keep tripling our bets, and that's gonna be, and eventually we'll get to full pleasure.
5: That's the goal.
10: Did miss out on a pleaser leg hitting on Thursday night.
5: Niners already cashed one pleaser.
25: It's already 1-1.
5: Yeah, 1-1. So now, what's the formula? We each pick one. We kind of go back and forth.
10: You know.
25: Yeah.
5: Kramer, what do you think?
25: We nominate him, right?
10: We gotta nominate him
25: for the board.
10: Yeah, we gotta let CJ go first.
5: Yeah, he's got the whole thing set up. CJ, what are we doing on the pleaser card?
25: Well, as we noticed, we have to do certain rules, and we have a classic necro please pleaser. A dead pleaser number. Out there. I mean, dumb luck that with the news that Tua, of course, got hurt being Tua this week by actually trying to throw a football, silly him, during practice. He knows where that leads to. So now you have the Steeler number, which is out there. Now it's up to 6 now in the books. Is that right?
10: Yeah.
5: Yeah.
25: So normally it'd be like 12.5, 13 on the pleaser card. We're getting a necro dead number at 10.5, I believe.
5: Yeah.
25: I mean, you know, Cooper Rush is a little scarier. I don't care. Like I said, their defensive ends are out. One guy tore his ACL. The other one's in prison, I believe. I think this game can get ugly anyway. I like Steelers by double digits here. Steelers for the necro, please.
5: Yeah, I love the Steelers before. And the only concern is like, well, now everyone likes them, but screw it. I mean, you know, it's Cooper Rush on the road. Why? I'm not going to sweat this. I love the Steelers. So Steelers are the first play.
10: And that's bubble number 11. If you're filling out the circuit pleaser card at home.
25: Get your number 2 pencils for your Iowa Scantrons.
10: I know. R.I.P. to the Scantron. Sean?
5: Okay.
10: I can go second.
5: Okay.
10: Or I can go third.
5: You can go second, Craig.
10: Maybe I can help coach you.
5: All
10: Because there's another dead number on the board.
5: Really?
10: Yeah.
5: What are we seeing?
10: It's near and dear to your heart, I think. You were an Eagles fan last season.
5: Yes.
10: Well, that number has moved all the way up to, what, six?
5: It's 5.5 here.
10: Back to 5.5. Okay, okay, so not as dead. Well, yeah. Still dead, though.
25: Still dead, bro. It was originally five, but Jaden Daniels threatened a lawsuit to all the sports books to make it off there, so they had to throw a hook on it.
10: Anyway, that would be my coaching to you, but no, we can, if you don't view it as a necro.
5: Yeah, give me the Eagles. They're gonna destroy this Commanders team. Another crazy Brandon Thorne, who does great work breaking down his biggest O-line D-line matchup is the Eagles against the Commanders, and his biggest D-line O-line mismatch is the Eagles' D-line against the Commanders. So, I mean, if you believe in line play, how could you not like the Eagles laying the 11.5? That would be my play. Great coaching, Kramer.
25: 100%. And a couple weeks ago, Washington had that joint practice with Baltimore in the scrimmage, and the beat writers for Washington, who have covered the team for 30 years, reported that their offense was inoperable, which is not a word you want to hear a week before the season starts.
5: Yeah, usually you hear that for someone's brain cancer, not for your offensive line. Like, it's inoperable. Right. It's too big. You're just going to die. Kramer, what's your play here?
10: I'll throw two out.
5: Okay.
10: And I'll let you guys chew the meat off the bone.
5: Dolphins -3.5.
10: Well, I'll throw the Jets out there first.
5: Okay.
10: Jets minus the 5.5 against the Titans. Not quite a dead number, but going against a team that I think is probably worse than I think there's a gap between what the market thinks they are now and what the market will think they are in a couple of weeks from now. I also think you're maybe not as high on this one, but in the case of a blowout scenario where maybe the run game does work for the Chargers, I'm not afraid of moving that one up even further. And then the last one I would throw out, F the Cowboys, Giants, 3.5. Let's go. So one of the New York teams is probably my favorite, but I don't want to put you guys in a tough spot.
5: I kind of like the Jets to win by 6 points, but I can also see us on Sunday going, why did we put the Jets in the pleaser? Why?
10: So save it for Sunday night and just go with the Giants.
5: Chargers.
10: You like the Chargers.
5: Yeah, I'm a little worried about the Chargers' O-line with that center. Maybe I'm thinking too much here. CJ, I'll defer to you. What's your favorite of these?
25: I like all three, to be honest with you. You might be getting a text after this segment to put a nice five-teamer in there for me.
10: Yes.
25: Nice five-team pleaser. I mean, those are some great juicy games. I like, and I think we got to throw a dog in there.
5: Yeah,
25: as well. I do like the Chargers to win going away, like a 40. I can just see that just being like those Arizona games, those 42-21s. The Jets fits that model where it can even be a tight game. You can win by 6 in overtime, for crying out loud, and pull that one. But I mean, good lord!
10: If I told you the Jets were going to score 27 points, you lock this up right now?
5: Yeah. Okay. And I like CJ's balancing it out with the dog. So Jets, is that Jets' final answer, CJ?
25: I mean, but there's also something to be said about those Giants at night. It all riding on the Giants.
10: Harbaugh.
25: And Sean, just think about how it's a win-win for you. The Giants win it. We covered a pleaser.
5: Yes.
25: If they don't, you get to blame Kramer and his Giants. But it's also the Cowboys. And I know I saw you on Follow the Money earlier, Kramer, and you said your model has the Cowboys at 0-17. Yep. So it fits the model. It's the model perfectly, and you guys have a long history of
5: faith. Well, Ryan, it is your selection, so if you want to take the Giants, I'm fine with it. Do you believe in your Giants?
10: Yeah.
25: I support all three of them.
10: Absolutely.
5: Okay.
10: Absolutely, I support the Giants. I also like the Jets, but I mean, I like the idea of it getting to Sunday or in Sunday night. I like having that nightcap there.
5: Oh, because so you can hedge, so you can monetize the ticket with the.
10: Nope. I just like having the
5: reverse teasers are tough to hedge anyway.
10: Yeah, you're not. I mean, what are you doing here? Finding I'm not looking in the middle again. I have the Cowboys going 0-17, and yeah. I expect there to be a surprise here. That Cowboys offensive line is people aren't reporting the problem. It is mission critical. They're going against one of the best defensive lines in the league, possibly. I don't want to be too optimistic. And you know, like I said, I had a dream. Abdul Carter, strip sack, scoop and score. So yeah, this line's up. So this is And CJ, I'm available if you want to collaborate on a, maybe a five banger, but three legs, 25 to one, bubble 11 for the Steelers, minus 10 and a half, bubble 25 for the Eagles laying 11 and a half, and bubble 30 for the Giants laying 3.5.
5: Okay.
25: That's so beautiful. And we don't have to watch that Jets Titans game. I'll be watching all the games at the God's Eye in the studio, Macaulay Culkin style, while you guys are whooping it up in Vegas. But I was thinking of putting the Jets Titans game, putting an episode of NCIS on instead of that one. Maybe just to take all the seven games and then something like that, just to, so I don't have to, watch that. But I mean, this makes perfect. Eagles, Giants, Steelers. This is how we start the season off.
10: Yeah.
5: This is how we win. Yes. Love the reverse pleaser. CJ, if you were to upgrade it to a five leg, who are the other legs, hypothetically, you'd be looking to put in here?
25: Hypothetically, some that fit the bill. I like the Packers at minus 5.5, just for the number wise. That I could just be a tight game, but just like the Jets, they can win by six in a tight game there. That Detroit Saints is one of those hilarious games where I could argue either side.
10: He's just going to hit.
25: Maybe two separate tickets. One's got Detroit, one's got New Orleans. I mean, I can see Detroit winning by 14. I can see the Saints winning the game, you know, and, that's a pleaser zone in there
5: for the for those playing along at home. If you go 4 for 4 on the reverse teaser card, 75 to 1, 5 for 5, 250 to 1. CJ, I recall you played some 7 and 8 leg ones. 7 is 2,500 to 1. 8, 7,500 to 1. So not only do you have to get all 8 games right, but they have to win by a crazy margin there. Super fun. Love the pleaser cards. Good stuff.
25: They have to be eligible. And I felt like it was a victory because at least 8 or 9 teams, they were eligible.
5: Yeah.
25: They were on the right side of them. That's half the battle.
5: Picking the right teams is half the battle.
10: Yep.
5: Check out the Bottom Line Bomb. CJ Sullivan, great stuff. When we return, more NFL picks against the spread. 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
10: Please, Ricard. 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
5: I
10: had to do it, right? 100.
5: 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You get the guides, NFL, college, and pro. You get the post preseason updates, a bunch of good award market stuff, so many good stuff. So much good stuff there in the guides, and becoming a VSiN pro, just awesome. Kramer, we love the betting splits over on VSiN. What are any lopsided action jumping out at you, either on DK or the circus splits?
10: We kind of discussed one of them already, but I'll talk about a game we haven't talked about yet. We discussed in the pleaser segment, but the Cardinals, possibly public dogs having fleas, 84% of the money on the green book currently on the Cardinals. So
5: wow.
10: Beware.
5: Well, good transition, because that's our next game to break down. Yes. Cardinals at the Chargers. What do we see in the number at?
10: Well, and yeah, the spread was what, as high as 11.5, I think, at points in the summer. I think it opened around 10.5. It's now at 8.5, reflecting some of that money coming in on the Cardinals. It seems to have paused there. I'm sure a lot of people are saying they love the Chargers in a teaser, as do I. I like the Chargers laying the points. I think Hampton is going to have a huge game here. I love his rushing yards total over. I saw he's 18 to 1 to lead the league in rushing for the first week. We discussed this. I think Mike McDaniel is going to have a nice game plan to get the running game going against this Cardinals defense. We're going to see a lot of that stretch zone. He's going to Hampton to the outside. He's going to have some big plays in this one. So yeah, play his rushing prop, but I'm laying it here. Obviously I like it if I'm willing to throw it in the pleaser card at 15.5. We didn't really discuss it, but kind of, we played a reverse necro pleaser there as we're leaning into a relatively dead number, but yeah, I'm not getting cute here. I think Arizona, I'm going to lock it in. Arizona is the too cute dog of the week.
5: Yeah, I mean, I looked at this one a while, and when it was at 10, I was kind of maybe talking myself into the Cardinals, because the double-digit dogs do get pretty juicy week one. The dogs over 6.5 have been good historically, but, and I do worry about Walter Nolan, who I do like as a player. He's healthy against this Chargers offensive line with a rookie center. certainly a point of concern. But you got Harbaugh, 6-0 straight up, and ATS in the opening weeks. He's going to come in pretty prepared against a rookie head coach here on the road. I think that's a good matchup for the Chargers. Now, the Cardinals, they can get some in garbage time, but the fact that they're always in garbage time reflects how garbage they are. So I think the Chargers, Mike McDaniel offense, will be able to put up enough points to separate. So, yeah, you talked me into the Chargers.
10: And just a quick quote from Jim Harbaugh. This was from a couple days ago at a press conference. Quote, "It's September. It's time to play our first game. And I support no cause, foreign or domestic, other than the greatness of the Los Angeles Chargers." That means he's ready for football, like many of us are. He supports no cause, foreign or domestic, other than the National Football League. I think this is going to be one of there's a couple, like I said, the Browns, the Cardinals, one of those dogs is going to have fleas, maybe both, but leaning into the Chargers here, lay the points. All right, next up, another 125 kick here on the left coast in Las Vegas, because the game's in Las Vegas. The Raiders, they were 3.5. The number moved back to, I think, as low as 2.5 with the news of Brock Bowers. Yeah. And I said, Sean, Brock Bowers is not worth that much to the point spread to go from 3.5 to 2.5. Turned out I was right. The number has moved back to 3. And it's actually looking like, based on the juice, we're seeing some minus 115s, minus 120s. I think it might get back to 3.5, Sean. Raiders might be a sneaky survivor pick for some this week.
5: No.
10: I love the Raiders here. I think the Miami Dolphins have one of the worst football rosters we've seen in some time. And Sean will give you the optimistic case about this team, which involves the run game, the offensive line overperforming, Malik Willis being great.
5: Great point.
10: Devon Achane being an all-pro offensive player of the year caliber, and Halfley having the defense going right away with over 40 expiring contracts, over $180 million in dead cap. That's 60% of the cap. And frankly, I'm not where you are in terms of Malik Willis. So I'm laying it. Love it. Big time. One of my five in the Circa Million. Sean, tell me why you're on the Dolphins.
5: Well, first off, you get to fade Kirk Cousins as a favorite, which I love. Kirk Cousins, 23-35-1 ATS is a home favorite. Ashton Jeanty, not 100%. Mike Washington's the rookie, right?
10: Yep.
5: Has a bit of a fumbling issue. So if he's getting carries, look out.
10: Interesting.
5: I think the front seven for the Dolphins isn't as bad as people think. I like Jacob Rodriguez to have some big plays in this game. And I think the Dolphins skill players aren't quite as bad as everyone thinks. I like Malik Willis. We've seen mobile quarterbacks elevate rosters before, and I think you're going to see that with Malik Willis. Malik Willis doesn't care that the team's quote-unquote tanking. He's not tanking. He's playing for his NFL career. He's finally gotten a chance to start, and I think he's going to take advantage of this. So I'm very excited to see Malik Willis. The read option with Devon Achane is going to create big opportunities in the run game. They have all-pro, second-team all-pro sender. And you look at the Seahawks with the Clint Kubiak offense. That struggled in their first game. So even if the Raiders' offense does end up being good, I don't know if they're going to hit the ground week one and just cruise over this Dolphins team, especially with no Brock Bowers. I think that's huge. I think he would have been Kirk Cousins' safety blanket, and no safety blanket for Kirk Cousins means no bet for me. Give me the fighting Malik Willis's Miami Dolphins. Let's go.
10: You must have missed earlier when I was discussing Jack Besh, who I also like on a reception ladder. I think 550 is the 4 reception price for him. Also, not sure, where are you getting the Mike Washington fumbling? Is this a college thing he fumbled a bunch? Okay. And then lastly, just so you know, Ashton Jeanty is off the injury report.
5: Clearly he's not 100%.
10: Full practice. Just no designation. I'm just pointing that out. Again, reporting the news. We'll agree to disagree here. Sean, one of Sean's hottest takes in some time, Miami Dolphins.
5: I don't think the Dolphins are going to be horrible. Maybe I'm wrong. That's why they play the games.
10: I think that's why it's funny. Your hot take is that they're not going to be horrible. It's not funny that that's your take. It's just funny how bad they could be. Washington at Philly, a little NFC East battle, commemorating the 9-year anniversary of the almost $1 million bink in the DraftKings Millie Maker, which featured a game between the Redskins and the Eagles. This was down 4 when we discussed it?
5: I don't think it was ever four.
10: Four and a half. Okay, it was four and a half when we discussed it on the podcast. It's now six. There is Cirque actually is dealing 5.5.
5: Yeah.
10: My comment to you was, why is this not 6.5, 7? I stand by that statement. I don't know why this isn't 6.5, 7. I think it's solely because people expect the offense to start slow. Well, guess what? They're going to be able to run the ball down the Commander's throat. And so I think they're going to be aided with the run game. I don't think the pass game will need to be up to snuff to start. And I think they win this role running away. Jaden Daniels, the idea that he starts horribly is on my bingo card.
5: Yeah, and just Sirianni and Hurts, very reliable in these opening games, 5-0 straight up. Eagles 7-2 ATS in their first three games. But to me, matchup-wise, just look at the trenches. You got Jalen Carter, Jordan Davis, Jalix Hunt going up against this Washington offensive line, which has clearly struggled. And no Laremy Tunsil, I think, is huge for this Commanders team. So I think Eagles D-line is going to be able to get a lot of pressure on Jaden Daniels. They have a very good defense, one of the best in the league. And on the other side, the offensive line is healthy. The offensive line should be able to create some nice running, some nice lanes for Saquon Barkley. That's going to set up the play action with Devontae Smith. And Eagles at home, Jalen Hurts is a favorite at home. Jalen Hurts is a home division favorite. All very strong situations. So let's go, baby. Go Birds! They get it done in nice fashion.
10: Hopefully they don't miss Jeff Stout. Green Bay, Minnesota. Vikings laying 1.5, totals 46.5. To me, the matchup here is very simple. Green Bay's offensive line, Green Bay without without Josh Jacobs, no running game.

0: Packers defense without Micah Parsons. They were just kind of a mess, and I think the Vikings are going to be able to move the ball, and that that offensive line for the Packers is a massive red flag for me.
1: Also lost their defensive coordinator, Jeff Hafley, so
0: yeah,
1: that's got to mean something.
0: Yes, Jeff Hafley, very good head coach. You're about to see it in Miami when we return. 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
0: 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I'm Sean Sack of the Money Green with my partner in picks, Ryan Real Money Kramer. What's happening, Kramer?
1: Just starting to realize.

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1: Yeah.
0: Everything looks good.
1: 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Kramer, so you got some cards there. You know what that means. It's time for sports betting blackjack.
2: Should you hit?
3: Hit me.
2: You have 17, sir.
3: I like to live dangerously.
2: Should you stay?
3: Fire.
4: I'll stay.
5: I also like to live dangerously.
2: Let's see what the guys choose this week on sports betting blackjack.
1: Shuffle up and deal. Very easy to play, and much like real blackjack, whatever hand you're dealt, you have to convince yourself this is a winning hand. And each card coincides with what do we got here? Some random week one props.
0: Yeah, who knows?
1: I don't know what Johnny put paired us up with, but whatever we get, we're gonna instantly talk ourselves into it. Kramer, I already played one hand of blackjack. Won.
0: Very nice. Yeah, I was going to say.
1: If you ever stay here at the Circa D or Golden Gate, they have a great promo. You show them your boarding pass. If it's within 24 hours, they give you $50 in match play. So I took my $50 match play, put it down. I matched it $50. I said I want to play one hand of blackjack. Got a soft 19, and I won. The dealer had 17.
0: Very good.
1: So now I'm going to take that and blow it on pleaser cards.
0: Yeah, that's a great way to fund your pleaser. I mean, I'm doing that with the slot this week. So well, let's go.
1: We got a three of diamonds the dealer just got. So let's see if we can beat a three of diamonds. Oh, and here we go.
0: Let's
1: aces
0: go.
1: Aces for old Sean Green. Ace of clubs. Let's take a look at the betting board. Ace of clubs. Jared Goff over 261.5 passing yards. Yeah, as someone who's optimistic about the Saints and the Saints getting 7 points, it's more about the Saints kind of being able to keep up on the offensive side. It's not necessarily like I'm in love with the Saints defense. And, Jameson Williams, Amon-Ra St. Brown. There's a lot of ways Jared Goff could rack up some passing yards. So 261.5, he's in a dome. He usually starts out the season fairly sharp. And 261.5 feels like a doable number. I mean, the total is sky high. That's why we have this high number. But hard to go against it. So, yes, I can easily make that case for Jared Goff. I'll get high 270s against my Saints.
0: Well, I think this is also just a if you like the Saints, I think this involves, like, this is kind of one of those where if the Saints win, if the Lions win, Goff throwing the ball kind of paired with the defensive woes of the Lions and the fact that you expect them to give up a bunch of yards. So
1: yeah,
0: even though it's a big number. All right, my first card, three of clubs, Justin Herbert over 239.5. Quote, I believe Justin Herbert will be the greatest quarterback that's ever played on this planet. End quote.
1: Very optimistic.
0: Jim Harbaugh. Quote. Woo! You see that boy throw? End quote. Mike McDaniel. Adam Gase, I don't have any quotes for, and it is concerning that he's somehow part of the brain trust here, but all the overs for the Chargers. I part of what I think, and again, part of the reason the Cardinals are a fun pair in a blowout scenario is I don't expect them to let the game get totally out of hand. And so as long as there's a little bit of pressure going, I expect there to continue to be yards for the Chargers. I probably would, as I mentioned earlier, I like the Hampton stuff probably a little bit more than Herbert passing, but I certainly like the Herbert passing numbers versus figuring out where the ball is going to go in this passing attack. So Herbert over 239.5.
1: Yeah, I mean, it could be Quentin Johnson. It could be Ladd McConkey. I like Njoku to get in the end zone. Maybe not a yards play there, but it might be tough to figure out who's going to get it. But it does feel like they're going to be able to throw in this Cardinals secondary.
0: Yeah, I agree with that statement. All right.
1: Monkey, Ryan.
0: Oh, no.
1: Oh, four o'clock.
0: That was a hell of a toss by me.
1: Great toss and a great card. Jalen Hurts over 211.5. I mean,
0: the same number as Jackson Dart.
1: What do you mean?
0: Oh, same passing yards number.
1: Okay. Well, I definitely like Jalen Hurts to throw the ball against this Commanders defense. I saw this nugget tweeted out. I'll read it. Rasul Douglas. These are the starting Commanders quarterbacks. Douglas turned 31 last week on his fourth team since 2023. Amik Robertson allowed 817 yards in coverage last season, second among cornerbacks. And Mike Sanristil allowed NFL high 9 touchdowns in coverage last season.
0: Is that good?
1: No. Okay. I think Devonta Smith is going to get some really easy stuff in the play action game. And Dontayvion Wicks, CJ liked his ladder. This is a comically low number for Jalen Hurts, who can throw the football, and he will come Sunday. Give me Jalen Hurts over 211.5. Disrespectful number.
0: That almost feels like we rigged it.
1: Yeah, come on.
0: All right, next up for me. Oh, baby, 8 of hearts.
1: I'm sitting on 11.
0: I'm doubling down for sure. 8 of hearts. No whammy. Jaden Daniels to go over a passing touchdown at -250.
1: Yeah, I might get some.
0: I just threw up in my mouth a little bit.
1: -250.
0: I mean, Sean, you should probably play the other side of this one.
1: Yeah.
0: Certainly a fun little alt. I mean, look, they're going to be losing by 3 to 4 touchdowns. I think that's how they get in the end zone. Terry McLaurin has been some chatter there. I think he probably, tough matchup for him, but let's see if he can get some wins. Yeah, I'm struggling here, but I think them being down 2 to 3 touchdowns is the formula here. But I still have the taste of throw up in my mouth.
1: So I'm sitting on a soft 15 against the 3.
0: Do you want to hit?
1: Give me a card, Kramer.
0: Another four of spades.
1: Okay. 4 of spades.
0: It's a 19 against the 3. That's probably a stay.
1: Josh Allen, over 32.5 rushing yards. Yeah, I mean, I think this Texans defense is very tough, but Josh Allen is clearly a willing runner, and I think when he gets some pressure, if guys aren't open down the field, he's going to take off and run, and they like some design run stuff for Josh Allen as well. So 32.5 for a guy who happily uses his legs. That feels like a little low number. I think they're pricing in a lot of stuff here for the Texans defense, and we've seen this all the time. It's, you break off a big long run on third down or in the 2-minute drill or something where, prevent defense that the Texans are playing. There's a lot of scenarios where Josh Allen, like a gazelle, will just cut loose.
0: Hopefully the Blue Tent Patrol isn't too aggressive in week one.
1: Oh, it's just Jackson Dart. That's the only one.
0: I'm hoping it's not a widespread system.
1: No, it's been, isolated to Jackson
0: Dart. As someone who loves NFL football, I would hate for the, I'm not even going to say it because you'd have to bleep it out, of America when it comes to this Blue Tent situation.
1: I don't like seeing guys in the tent except Jackson Dart because it's so funny.
0: 6-0 versus the Blue Tent. Never lost Jackson Dart. All right, I'm doubling down.
1: Are they going to hang a banner?
0: No, I'm just I'm reporting the news. I'm a journalist, Sean. I'm doubling down.
1: 11 against the 3, double down situation.
0: Oh, no. 5 of spades. Okay. Oh, no. David Montgomery under 56.5 yards. The case for this is that it's going to be a true split. Woody Marks is going to be given opportunities. They're going to leverage David Montgomery more in the red area, potentially. I don't really know what the breakdown is going to be. So I know you like David Montgomery.
1: Yeah.
0: I tend to think they're still going to leverage Woody Marks. It's been a while since David Montgomery has ever been a bell cow. And so, I'll take the, I still have the taste of throw up from the Jaden Daniels play. This one's not as bad. I'm washing it out with some ginger ale, maybe some water. But the case here would be, we have a complete carry split. And if he's only getting 12, 13 carries, he's not getting over this number.
1: I liked David Montgomery over for what it's worth. I just faded the Bills rush defense, but maybe it's better with Leonard.
0: The other version is that the offense still sucks. The offensive line still sucks and they're playing from behind and CJ Stroud has to throw the ball, which we discussed that with Nico Collins in the Fast Futures a little bit.
1: Okay. So I got earlier. A 19. I'll stay. Kramer on a 16.
0: I doubled down. I can't take a card.
1: Dealer showing a 3, flips over a 10, or sorry, a queen, 13. We need a monkey, dealer bus, 6. My God.
0: 6 of clubs. Let's do that one on the way out. 6 of clubs.
1: At least I pushed, Ryan.
0: Yeah, that's good. I'm glad you pushed.
1: Baker Mayfield, under 238.5 passing yards. What do you make of Baker?
0: I like Baker. I think whether it's you know what, something I haven't talked about, I'll use it this, I'll filibuster. Kenny Gainwell, we talked about this on our prop show on the Sports Gambling Podcast. 4 receptions plus 108, 5 receptions plus 225, 6 receptions 4-1. Sure, maybe Baker goes under, but I.
1: But Baker can kind of have a good game with without racking up a ton of passing yards, and he's a guy who likes to use his legs, especially early in the season. Hey, when we return, we'll talk Week 2 college football picks with Pick Dundee himself, Colby Dan from the College Football Experience. Stay tuned.
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17: Ben Shelton won a semifinal at the U.S. Open in New York tonight. In a battle of Americans, Shelton in four sets defeated Francis Tiafoe. Shelton will now face Alexander Zverev in Sunday's final. The women's final is Saturday. The Chicago Bears gave running back DeAndre Swift a three-year contract extension. Falcons quarterback Cooper Rush will start Sunday. Tua Tagovailoa is out with an oblique injury. In college football, on Fox TV tonight, it is number 23-ranked Missouri leading with about 2 minutes to go. They've just scored again. Extra point will make it 38-21. Mizzou at Kansas. Dominant wins for Louisville, Virginia, and NC State. Boston College at home settled for a 28-21 victory over Rutgers. To Major League Baseball, in progress, the Padres lead 7-1 at the Giants in the fifth inning. Diamondbacks 4-1 over Rangers in the bottom of the sixth. And it was Tampa Bay over Houston 3-1.
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22: Partly cloudy skies tonight with lows around 63. Winds out of the south, 8 to 15 miles per hour. Sunshine mixed with clouds at times again tomorrow. High temperatures reach up to 80. I'm meteorologist Paul Frombly with your weatherology forecast on 95.3 and 99.1 The Score. Right now, it's 66 degrees.
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1: 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Happy Saturday to the East Coast.
0: Happy Saturday. So first we open the show. We get you get you prepped with a big balls.
1: Yes.
0: Then we brought you to the TD bar.
1: Yep.
0: We then pleased you with CD or with CJ the Laddie Daddy, and now we bring you back to college.
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13: Yeah, no, I mean, I'm doing much better. I think this is one of the best slates of the entire season when you factor in, obviously, the TMZ games like Texas, Ohio State, and Oklahoma, you know, Michigan, Arizona State, Texas A&M, and what Bama's going on the road where they've struggled, you know, some under DeBoer. So, you know, at Kentucky, an SEC opener. Memphis at Boise might be the biggest game of them all. So it's a pretty fire week. One of the better weeks, I think, of the whole season.
1: Love it. Yeah. Bunch of great games. Bunch of good picks here. I see we got a lot from you here. Let's start with your East Carolina Pirates at home laying 6.5 against Appalachian State. What's the play, Colby?
13: You got to lay it here. I know money's come in on App. I think the line was at 7.5 to open up, and it's at, or maybe it was even 8. It's at 6.5 I'm seeing right now. But, yeah, I mean, I thought East Carolina, I know that Alabama was able to open up, but I thought considering East Carolina broke in so many new starters, I was somewhat impressed by, I know that sounds crazy because they didn't cover the 28.5, but I thought they played pretty well. And I thought defensively they had a good game plan. Just a missed tackle here, missed tackle there. But, yeah, and Appalachian State did look good against Maine. I was on App State, but I still have my questions about Dow Loggins as a head coach. And here's the thing, Blake Harrell at ECU has not lost games like this. Normally they take care of business when they're favored against the, you know, a lesser team. So, I'm going to lay the 6.5.
1: Kramer, what are you doing?
0: I mean, Colby taking East Carolina. I like how he talks about how there's all these TMZ games. There's this, there's that. And yet we find our way to talk about East Carolina every week, no matter what. You know what? I'm just going to fade Colby.
1: Okay.
0: I'm just going to fade East Carolina. I don't like his attitude right now. He hasn't put Virginia Tech on the card either week that we've discussed college football on our podcast. So I'm fading Colby here. Handicap the handicapper.
1: I'm believing in East Carolina one more time. Alabama, they're clearly outmatched. But this is the time the Pirates get right. Next up, the game everyone's talking about, Sacramento State at Fresno State. Fresno State laying a giant 18.5. Half. Colby, what's the play?
13: Yeah, I think this is my favorite play for the whole week.
1: Wow.
13: We hit on Sac State on the TCE show there against Mississippi Valley State because they're a terrible FCS. They won, I think, 52-0, if memory serves me correct. Laid 35.5. Fresno, meanwhile, got blanked by USC there. Just an awful game. But Fresno's kind of they're the real deal. This is a rivalry game, too, historically. And Fresno State might have had something to do with perhaps keeping Sac State out of the Pac-12. But I just think Sac State, going back to our interview with Phil Steele, you know, that they're not built for this. And I think specifically on the line of scrimmage, they're going to get owned here. Matt Entz, you could hear, challenge his team after the USC game. I would take this thing up to, like, honestly, like, I would take this thing up to like 28. I think they're going to destroy Sacramento State tomorrow. A bad matchup. Sac State's not ready for it. And Fresno home opener, a great crowd, rivalry game, lay the 17.
1: Yeah, we got to talk to Derek about getting a reverse teaser card for college. And if you do like Fresno State, like Colby, I'll also hop on Fresno State. I can't make a case for Sac State. Only 17 here at the Circus, so shop around. I'm with you, Colby. Fresno State is the play. Kramer?
0: Don't we just have to fade them until they cover against an FBS school?
1: Mm-hmm.
0: That literally was the handicap. They have an FCS roster. I think we just have to fade them until they show us they can cover against. Even though this one isn't them traveling to the East, I'm 100% here going to fade Sac State. And just a quick note on why you should listen to Colby. There's literally not another college program in the universe that has averaged 246 minutes per preview episode through 2 weeks of the college football season. Averaging four hours. Now, don't ask CJ about this. He doesn't love it, but
1: you're going to kill CJ, Colby, at these four-hour shows. It's killing me. What do I know about Sac State? All right. A game that actually I will be watching. Mississippi State is a road favorite at the Minnesota Gophers. Hale State laying 1.5. We put out a clip where we broke this game down on our podcast, and the Mississippi State fans found it, and they were not happy. But I'll take PJ Fleck as a dog here. I think Circa's moved this to a pick. Whoa. Either way, I like Minnesota at home. Anywhere close to a small dog or whatever. PJ Fleck at home. I think this is a good matchup for him. Colby, am I right?
13: Yeah, love Minnesota here. You know, Mississippi State looked good against ULM, but we'll see when they hit the road. Young quarterback, you know, if I think he might have got a start or two on the road last year, but still, at Minnesota, it's one of his first road starts of his career. And Minnesota, top 20 defense a year ago, they return a lot of that production. You look at what they have offensively. I think they have one of the better rushing attacks in the Big Ten, but also Mississippi State, that was a weakness of theirs a season ago. So I feel like they're going to be able to attack it. I know if you look at just last week's numbers, Mississippi State looks like the greatest team ever because they played ULM. But I just think Minnesota experienced quarterback. This is the most complete team I think PJ Fleck had in Minneapolis. They have a really hard schedule, but I like them this year in general. So you're going to hear me saying them, taking them a lot this year.
0: Yeah, they have that sweet. They stole Norway's rowing thing. They have that going for them. Worth noting, both on the Green Book and here at Circa, heavy bet splits in favor of Minnesota, both for bets and handle. But it does seem like late action is coming in on Mississippi State. So I don't know if it's necessarily a reverse move more than the early action was on Minnesota and the late action's coming on Mississippi State. But we said this on the show, if you can still find the dog price, wrong team favored.
1: Let's go.
0: If both teams are not favored, still wrong team favored.
1: Row the freaking boat. San Diego State heads up the 405 there to go up against UCLA at the beautiful Rose Bowl in Pasadena, where UCLA is a sizable favorite there, laying the 12.5. Looked really good, I thought, against Cal defensively, and Nico, I thought, played a pretty solid game. Big number here, Colby. They're laying like 12.5 here at home against the Aztecs. What are you doing?
13: Yeah, it's Sean Lewis kind of going viral here, calling them out and saying, I'll take my guys against their guys any day of the week, and made fun of their sweater vests.
1: He went after his khakis. He almost sounded like khakis, Colby, whatever it was, talking about the wine and cheese crowd at Pasadena. And there was nothing funnier than when Colby always rails about the Rose Bowl and the fans don't support him enough, and it's a wine and cheese crowd.
0: It's true.
1: And I was at a UCLA game, and there was a guy who brought a charcuterie board into the game, and I'm like, oh man, thankfully Colby doesn't see this.
0: It's the one place where tailgating is literally a picnic on the lawn.
1: Great place to tailgate, but Colby's banned by Rose Bowl security. That's a story for another time, but Colby, what are you doing here?
13: I still think it's the greatest football stadium on planet Earth, but I'm surprised Sean Lewis can say those remarks and be allowed in there, because I pretty much said the same. Bob Chesney's, I think, one of the best coaches in college football. I was really impressed with that. You know, I was on Cal. I lost on that, and I should have listened to myself, because I've been covering Chesney for a long, long time, and I just thought it might take him a little bit to get it going.
1: Wait, real quick. That's a great way to admit you're wrong. I should have listened to myself. I was wrong to listen to myself, which was correct. So ultimately, I was correct, but I did not listen to myself. Sorry.
13: Well,
1: Kobe.
13: I'm just saying, I don't know that anybody else that covers a national college football podcast that had a Holy Cross TV for 5 years designed for Holy Cross Saturdays.
1: Scott.
13: My point is, I'm a big Chesney guy. Thought he made great halftime adjustments. I think it just. He continues to be the JMU coaching pipeline's ridiculous. So I'm laying it here, man. And Nico looks like, man, he's going to get better with each week in that offense. This is a former 5-star recruit. It's going to live up to, Tennessee fans don't want to hear it, but I think it's going to be a big difference maker. Meanwhile, San Diego State lost their DC to Nebraska, lost Chris Johnson, the corner in the first round to the NFL. I think they're kind of going to have a little bit of a setback here. They're going to have a good season, but still, I like laying it here with UCLA.
0: Yeah, I mean, for San Diego State to be talking smack about UCLA, they're a San Diego school whose stadium is not on campus.
1: Yeah,
0: so let's simmer down there.
1: Usually when a coach does that, it's because he knows he needs to do something to get him fired up. So I'm with you. Lay the 12 with the UCLA. Kramer, we got time for one more game. We got to talk about now you're a booster, I assume,
0: yep.
1: For the Utah Utes. They're at home laying 12.5 against Woo Pig Suey. Colby, what's the play here? Arkansas at Utah.
13: Arkansas looked terrible against North Alabama, but then again, we didn't like the hire. Lay it with Utah. They're going to elevation. Morgan Scally looked decent the first game without Kyle Whittingham, and Whittingham didn't look so great. So I love laying it here with Utah. I don't think Arkansas is going to have a good year at all. I'm on the win total under. I think they win big here.
0: Oh,
1: Colby?
0: Yeah.
1: Colby? Or Kramer, what are you doing?
0: 100%. I'm a Utes fan, and big game for me. As there was some smack talking between me and some of Derek's crew over the Arkansas-Utah game. Lay the points.
1: Ryan Silverfield called it one of the worst offensive performances that I've been a part of. Lay it with the Utes. Good stuff is only Colby and the College Football Experience crew. Check them out, picking all the games against the spread. We got more NFL coming up.
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1: 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Sean, second Money Graham, with my partner in picks, Ryan, Real Money Kramer. 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
0: We got a couple more NFL games to talk about, Sean.
1: Yeah, and if you think you're pretty good at picking games, have you entered the Edge Boost Average Joe contest? Think you're better than the experts? I see a lot of guys.
0: Oh, yeah.
1: There's some trolls floating around. These guys are idiots. Well, put your money where your mouth is. And, of course, you don't even have to put any money up because it's free to play. So stop talking trash and put your name on it. Enter the Average Joe contest. Very cool format. Same pick'em format as the Circa Friday Football Invitational. So college and NFL sides and totals. 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And of course, Chris Massaro, he ended up winning the Friday Football Invitational last year. 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
0: Our invite might have been lost in the mail again for the Friday Football Invitation.
1: Well, VSiN hosts are not eligible, Ryan, for the
0: I thought
1: Friday
0: it was the greatest handicappers in the world.
1: Well, that aren't on VSiN.
0: Oh, that's interesting.
1: Yeah.
0: Even part-timers.
1: Yep.
0: Okay. Just interesting. I'll have to have our legal.
1: We could enter the Average Joe contest.
0: I'll have the legal.
1: And then play our way in and then make us make them stop us.
0: I might actually have to do that.
1: That would be fun.
0: Yeah, shut the door on me. I dare you. All right, we got two more games to talk about. Primetime action, Sunday Night Football, Giants, Cowboys. The number was 2.5 for a bit. It opened at 2.5, kind of hung there for a bit in the offseason. It's now gone up to 3. Cowboys laying it, Sean, as road chalk. You might bring up, I know you like a good trend, you might bring up the recent success that Rain Dakota Prescott and the Cowboys have had against the Giants.
1: How often have the Giants beat Rain?
0: To which I would say you're looking in the rear view.
1: Okay.
0: Jackson Dart was only on the team last year and before that, and which by the way, Russell.
1: How did he do against
0: them? 1-0. Russell Wilson. I mean, the Cowboys almost lost to Russell Wilson. Let's talk about that. So anyway, plenty of reason to be optimistic about the Giants going into this season. And again, I'm going to just keep harping on the defensive line versus offensive line mismatch. You like to talk about the trench report. Brings me back to a little Super Bowl that was played in 2008 where the Giants defensive line completely dominated the Patriots. I think the Cowboys are in trouble here. No Tyler Smith. They traded for a tackle against the buzzer there right before the season. So they are not confident in this line. I think that Denard Wilson first game makes a statement. And oh, by the way, remember, Jackson Dart only played a quarter with Malik Nabers last year. He gets four of them with Malik Nabers this year.
1: Well,
0: in the first game,
1: he's 100% playing.
0: Yes.
1: Okay. Because you read a lot of Malik Nabers quotes.
0: I'm telling you he's playing.
1: You didn't read this quote where he said, "I can't put my career at risk."
0: That was taken out of, you're taking that from the same.
1: Right.
0: Yeah. And what he was saying is, again, you like to take stuff out of context. He was highlighting.
1: I'm just reading. I'm a journalist reporter.
0: No, that's not what a journalist does. A journalist wouldn't take a quote out of context. Mm-hmm. What they would say is they would zoom out and they would see, wow, this is a guy pointing out that his career is in his hands. A pitch count is in his hands. Him being out there if he's not 100%, he'll be the one defining what that role looks like. That's all he's saying. Now, with the same interview, the same line of questioning, he very much looked some reporters dead in the face and said, it's in God's hands now, which tells me he's going to be out there. He's going to show everyone that he's healthy. He's been grinding.
1: So you think God has the over on Neighbors receiving yards?
0: I think so. Okay. I think so.
1: God playing the receiving yards ladder for Neighbors?
0: I think Neighbors is going to have a nice game in this one. Again, Jackson Dart only had the privilege of playing one quarter with him last year. Big game changer. Didn't even mention Isaiah Likely. Love that. Malachi Fields enters the fold. You got Cam Scadaboo.
1: Are you chip worried on about his shoulder. The Giants secondary against the Cowboys?
0: Absolutely.
1: Okay.
0: Absolutely. But how do you help a secondary? One, you bring in a defensive coordinator who is his best trait is leveling up his secondary. He's done it throughout his years. I believe he even leveled up a James Bradbury on your Eagles at one point. I think Denard Wilson is a guy that I'm willing to make that bet that he's going to level those guys up. It's going to terrify me if I see Deontay Banks on the field, and he will be on the field. But the pressure will help. The leveling up will help. I believe that we're going to see a much better year out of a guy like Javon Holland in the secondary.
1: You're optimistic about the Nagy play calling as well?
0: I'm curious to see what it's going to look like. Again, this is a hybrid offense. This is a Greg Roman, Matt Nagy, Brian Callahan. Let's sprinkle in some of the stuff
1: Super
0: Jackson
1: team
0: does. I'm
1: assemble.
0: Just saying we're not going to see the same offense that we've seen from Nagy in the past. Now, am I concerned about his play calling? Yes, absolutely. I got to see it. But the beauty of Jackson Dart is if the play call is bad, he'll figure it out. Now, we got to worry about the Blue 10 Patrol out there.
1: It's already in your head.
0: Can we get a Photoshop on a Paw Patrol Photoshop for the Blue 10 Patrol?
1: Over under 10 visits. You're taking the under?
0: I believe that the league realizes what they're doing is unjust and
1: based
0: ridiculous.
1: On what? They put him in the tent in the preseason.
0: Again, for getting tackled in the midsection. I mean, we are talking about football here, and the entire world like you giggles like a schoolgirl saying, you got to be careful, Jackson Dart. Be careful, Jackson Dart. Meanwhile, Bo Nix runs through an MF-er with his face, and they're like, look at the heart on this kid. It's ridiculous. I get it. You hate the guy because of some of the things you did. Just admit it. Just admit it's not a football take. Admit it's not a football take. And, you know, don't even come to me with any of it. It's a ridiculous thing. The Blue Tent can be burnt down. Like, let's treat it like the encampments in downtown Los Angeles. Burn it all down.
1: Clear the tents. Division dogs are usually good, but especially home division dogs week one. That's a good angle to take the Giants. But, I'm with you. The Cowboys offensive line, people are underplaying the issues. I mean, you know, Tyler Smith being out is big, especially for the interior.
0: Lineman.
1: Yeah, and then the left tackle. The serious questions at the left tackle that I don't think people are talking about. And Harbaugh has been pretty good against the number, 12-6 ATS in season openers. I am, as someone who's picking the Giants +3, I am worried about their secondary and the offensive play calling.
0: How many sacks does Abdul Carter have?
1: Zero.
0: I'll take the over.
1: Okay, what do you have him? Five?
0: I'll be playing the two sack.
1: What's the two sack price?
0: I haven't even looked it up. I'm not doing that yet. I got a plenty on him, but I'm playing him to have a big game.
1: Okay.
0: Yep.
1: First
0: touchdown as well.
1: I love seeing Dallas lose, so I wish you the best, Red.
0: Okay. That almost felt sincere. Not like your comments about Malik Nabers and his health.
1: No, I
0: don't even want to hear it.
1: It sounds like it's up to him. Hopefully he decides to play, because that will help them win the game.
0: Yeah, I think at some point you'll have to apologize to his face when he's winning Offensive Player of the Year this year. Okay. Broncos head to Kansas City, where back in the early parts of the summer, I thought Kansas City less than a field goal at home, Monday Night Football. How can you fade that? And then I watched Patrick Mahomes. The number is now, it's still 2.5, -120 for the Chiefs.
6: Showtime Mahomes.
0: Does it get to 3? I doubt it. 43.5 is the total. Highlighting that we kind of profiled how the Chiefs could be an under team this year anyway. I don't like the way Mahomes has looked early. Like, any visual I've gotten on him makes me think he's not going to be super mobile. And if he's not super mobile, I can't believe it until I see it, because they struggled last year mightily with him. That's another narrative people have brushed under the rug. It's almost as if Patrick Mahomes got hurt week 3 last year, he was 6-8. He was doing everything he could. A lot of that was his mobility. And so without that, I understand it's Andy Reid coming off an untechnical bye, but I will take the Broncos here, hedging my Broncos start 0-5 bet. Yeah,
1: no, I'm on the Broncos here. Give me the Broncos and the points, sitting at like 2.5 or even some threes. I think in the circuit contest, it's 3.
0: You like it in the teaser as well?
1: Yeah, okay. I think it's live in a tease, but now certainly Sean Payton has struggled in the first couple of weeks. ATS 3-20 ATS in the first 2 weeks, so not a lot of comfort there. But yeah, I don't think Mahomes is right. And how are we the only ones talking about the Chiefs not having their left tackle, Josh Simmons? And that was a big issue last year
0: because he just went missing before and then they lost him again.
1: I don't know what's going on. And Mahomes has really struggled in division. 1-8-1 ATS in his last 10 division starts. Now Andy Reid's been very good opening night, and maybe you get a great effort of like trying to wash away the bad season. And Chiefs at Arrowhead are a tough out, but. Yeah, matchup-wise, I just love this Broncos team. I think they have the better offensive line. Waddle, I want to see cut loose in this offense. And I just think there's some real... Chiefs are relying on some young cornerbacks in that secondary, which maybe Spags gets them right late, but I think early they could struggle. So give me the Broncos. They're live on the money line, but happily take them with the points as well. When we return, get out the tape measures. Paper ticket parlay. Sports Gambling Podcast live here on VSiN.
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0: Yep. Hopefully you're not sitting in the corner for this segment, but we are here with the ladder, or with the tape measure all the way into your living room.
1: Tape measure, which is about to measure some week one NFL parlays, and the NFL is underway, which means you got to be reading the NFL betting guide. 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The post-preseason update. Look at Jim Harbaugh looking very fit in that Giants polo, Ryan.
0: Sharp.
1: I'm sure that's getting you very extended over there.
0: Oh, he works out.
1: You can sign up for as little as $9.99 at VSiN.com/subscribe. 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Kramer?
0: Yes.
1: Sock paper ticket parlays. I see you got your nice measurement there.
0: Sponsored by nobody.
1: We had some fans who claimed they're gonna help sponsor.
0: I'm hearing rumors there could be a sponsored tape measure in the future. I'll believe it when I see it, but boy, will that be a day to celebrate.
1: Yes.
0: I'd say that day and the day that we finally bring our ladder out to Vegas.
1: And CJ has his hands on one of those extendable ladders. So if we decide to become maniacs, a ladder could be coming at some point here.
0: All right, here, you wanna grab it and pull it out of the sheath?
1: Sure. Let's go. All right.
0: There you go.
1: Look at this.
0: It's a metaphorical sheet. If you're listening at home, it's not. We're not talking about real swords here, guys.
1: Okay.
0: Relax. I mean,
1: we do have the sword sound effect, of course, unsheathing it.
0: Oh wow.
1: Again, this one, it doesn't look much, but it packs a powerful punch, right?
0: Oh, what does that mean?
1: Well, we were talking about some TDs, so I put together a little TD parlay.
0: Like a sailor coming back from sea?
1: Well, yeah. And speaking of the sailors that were out at sea for like 280 days and they let them loose in Thailand.
0: Oh.
1: I mean, you may want to bring a tape measure if you're one of those sailors, just to make sure you don't have.
0: What are they called?
1: If you're picking up if you're measuring some parlays over there, you might want to double check. Just know what you're getting into, I guess.
0: Yeah, Thailand. Adult Disney World in Thailand.
1: I'm skeptical of this Bills rush defense. I think David Montgomery, they're going to just let him go. They're going to pound the rock. And I think David Montgomery gets in the end zone. So David Montgomery to get a touchdown at minus 105.
0: Okay.
1: Jalen Hurts coming into the season with a chip on his shoulder, the A.J. Brown divorce. And unfortunately, A.J. Brown put on pump, which I hate to see that. A guy like that who demands a trade after winning the Super Bowl once out. I wish the best for A.J. Brown. I hate to see players get injured, but not a great start for A.J. Brown and the New England Patriots. Jalen Hurts, though, he's looking lean, slender. He's I think he's going to be running the football more. Tush push, still alive and well.
0: Well, it's like when you break up with, I mean, he broke up with A.J. Brown. He lost a couple pounds. He's back on the market.
1: You're looking slim. Jalen Hurts, Ryan, what do you think is anytime touchdown prices?
0: And he's one of those.
1: Wait, Ryan, come on. We got a fan who wants us to measure his parlay. This is great. Johnny, I don't know if you're. Can you move it up a little bit?
10: Let's see. We'll do our best.
1: Okay, we got it.
0: That's a 9-incher on the glass. We got 9 inches on the glass here at Circa.
1: This is how you know we're taking over, Ryan. 9-incher on the glass.
0: It's like soon it will be like TRL out here. Everyone will have their.
1: This is really embarrassing. I got 6 inches, and meanwhile this fan just slaps a 9-inch parlay.
0: I'll be honest, you might be sitting in the corner for this segment. No. You got to watch.
1: Kramer. Yes. We got sidetracked with a massive 9-incher coming in. What do you think Jalen Hurts anytime touchdown is?
0: I would imagine, I mean, to me, his price should be somewhere, let's just say plus 130.
1: Plus 125.
0: Okay.
1: Which to me is crazy. Like anything, the Tush Push is back. Anything that's even money and above, I think is going to be a play on Jalen Hurts. Plus 125.
0: Okay.
1: And last but not least, he started 6 games. He has 4 rushing touchdowns. And yet Malik Willis is plus 330 to get in the end zone.
0: Oh, what's that pay?
1: This parlay, $150, went a little longer because it's week one.
0: Is it a round robin or are we just going
1: straight?
0: Okay.
1: $150 parlay pays $2,683.40. Wow. That's a big tip for whoever's sitting back there.
0: Yeah, I don't think I'm going to be packing that big of a punch.
1: Wow.
0: Yeah, that's all right though. Because, much like when you make fun of my small dog approach, winners are winners.
1: Yeah.
0: Would you like to?
1: Well, these are all kind of small, except the Malik Willis was the big one.
0: But not a round robin, to be clear.
1: No.
0: Okay. All right. For my first NFL, well, not the first, because we've done some before. I have them over here just to refresh everyone. But we do have a second NFL week one tape, 6.5 inches, modest. Maybe I told everyone all offseason I was very football aroused. Maybe I should have gone a little longer. All right, we're mixing it up a little bit. Two sides, two totals, and the totals are half first, half total. So we'll start on Sunday.
1: Mm.
0: Vikings, -1.5.
1: Okay.
0: Jets, +1.5.
1: Okay.
0: We'll move to Sunday night, first half.
1: So you got Kyler Murray and Geno Smith.
0: Yeah.
1: Okay.
0: We'll go to Sunday night, where we have first half over in the Giants-Cowboys game, 24 points. To your point, I think the secondary for the Giants could give up some passing yards, and I expect the Giants offense
1: points,
0: to work.
1: Just yards.
0: You know, maybe they get 7-10 points in the first half. Giants also, I think, could move the ball a little bit. We saw that last year. I don't think the Cowboys have completely fixed their secondary. And it's also, what will Caleb Downs be as an NFL player? So first half over 24 points, and then Monday night. Mentioned that the Chiefs, and they're an under team, took under 415.5 points on their season. Well, we'll go under 21 points in the first half of the Broncos Chiefs game. Your points on Sean Payton starting slow, the idea that the Broncos are going to run the ball, play defense, and then Chiefs, who knows what they are to start the season. So those four legs, Giants over first half 24, Broncos under first half 21, Vikings -1.5, Jets +1.5, 200 pays you 25, 16, and 90 cents.
10: Oh my God.
0: Good for about 12.5 to 1. This will be a moderately sized. I'll probably tip $69 here.
1: So there's a woman behind the glass. Maybe she saw the 9-incher that the fan had, and all of a sudden she's very intrigued. And so we're also live here at the circuit. I think that's what she's getting a good kick out of. Kramer, I got a bonus one.
0: Really?
1: Yeah.
0: This is unreal.
1: This is a tag team one with our buddy Adam Rosenberg, host of the Propcast. What do you mean? You have more than one over there.
0: Well, this is from last week. I was going to refresh people that the tale of the tape from last week was Niners, Giants, Colts money line. The Niners is already in, so
1: nice.
0: I can't give it out again, but we are riding.
1: Okay, this one, little, just short of 6 inches. Okay, and. This one, I gave out my round robin moneyline parlay on the show, which I'm also going to be placing. This one is just this one's the moneyline round robin is Saints, Dolphins, Bucks.
0: Okay.
1: I got to get that ticket. I was waiting to see if the Saints gets up a little bit higher. But this one's one that our buddy Rosenberg wanted to team up on, so I'm in. Colts on the moneyline, Panthers on the moneyline, which I know you're not a fan of, Ryan, and then the Texans on the money line. So three home dogs. The home cooking for the home dogs. $200 returns you $22.89.30.
0: Yeah, if you're friends with Rosenberg, you don't have a choice. You're just there's thing there's parlays happening and action is had by every it's like a collaborative
1: it's
0: effort.
1: It's like a group effort.
0: Sometimes
1: the tag team guys like to tag team a parlay
0: or like a credit card. Once they get your hooks in you, you're stuck for life.
1: Oh man, that was great. This woman and now the guy who cleans up around here, they were both pointing up to the circuit, pointing to us at the same time. And shout out to the fan who just posted the 9-incher on the glass. That remember the we had that one guy who had that crazy long one that we had like ran out and measured. It was like I think producer like Johnny tracked him out. He's like somewhere on the strip allowed you to do like 20 legs. Truly a legendary.
0: Just bring in your parlay, your like college parlay or your college contest card.
1: crazy long, so very fun. Kramer, any legs you're worried about in your parlay? What's your if there's one that's going to take it down? What do you think?
0: Oh, it'll be the Monday night.

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7: If America does not have to watch Patriots Seahawks in the primetime window ever again, I'll be happy.
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8: Yep.
7: This is buns. Like, buns.
8: This is buns.
7: Trash. Drake May is trash. And I'm like, yeah.
8: Well, ex-Green Bay Packer Romeo Doubs. Catch the ball, and Drake May looks just fine. Drake May put it right on
7: their hands. Well, they would have got a first down.
8: Yeah, I think that game goes a different way if Romeo Doubs catches the first down.
7: Probably.
8: That's a huge play, which turns into a pick on the next throw. And that, there is Drake May.
7: So that's a four-year, $80 million drop, isn't that? Yeah.
8: That was not good for him.
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2: I just stumbled into Geno Smith's anytime touchdown price.
1: Really? He did. He had
2: 12-1.
1: When was that? Was that when he was on Seattle? Or he had that. It was last year in Seattle.
2: 12-1.
1: Long run. Yeah, I don't know.
2: Touchdown props are too fun week one. It's like you haven't seen enough TDs. Like
1: anyone can score.
2: Well, again, you just haven't seen the TDs for a while, so you just want to grab all of them.
1: Put them on the glass. We got a bunch of best bets to get to, and let's get to them. Kramer, you want to go first? I know you got a shopping list over there.
2: Why don't you go first? I don't want to cause you to run out of time.
1: So the NFL stuff I like: Tampa Bay Bucks +4, fading Cincinnati early. I'm still skeptical of that Bengals.

0: offensive line. I like Baker with a chip on his shoulder still here, and the Kate Otten stuff I think is live as well. Eagles at home laying the 5.5 against Washington. Even my homerism aside, I love betting into good O-line, D-line mismatches, and I think on both sides of the ball, the Eagles have a pretty big edge. And that's an unbiased take. I think both offensive line and defensive lines should be an advantage there for the Eagles. And the Eagles at home against the Commanders, I think, is a good spot. Give me the Miami Dolphins on the money line. I can't spend all offseason hyping up the Miami Dolphins, at least compared to market, and not bet on them. So I'm taking my medicine. Give me the Miami Dolphins. Will maybe I be wrong and they're complete dog crap? Yes. Certainly is a possibility. But luckily, they're going up against the Las Vegas Raiders, and Kirk Cousins as a favorite and a rookie head coach as a favorite. Two things I'm looking to fade here in this opening NFL slate. I also like the Saints at 7. Haven't bet it yet. I'm going to wait, Kramer. It seemed like you were alluding to the fact we might get a 7.5. So
1: I'd say, again, you know, how reliable is this data ever? But it does seem like the momentum is coming in on Detroit right now. So okay. But that being said, I would say the top two things I've heard kind of randoms talking about waiting in line at the book is Tennessee and New Orleans in terms of dogs. Hmm. Yeah.
0: Okay. Devon Vele, first touchdown, 28-1.
1: That's a fun bet.
0: David Njoku, anytime, plus 425. I mean, there's a lot of passing opportunities.
1: I'm gonna have to tell that
0: against this Cardinals team, and I think they like Njoku. Just look at like the way they did their preseason splits, who was in with the ones, who was not. For whatever reason, it seems like they like Kohler as primarily a blocking guy. And I think Njoku's going to get some red zone targets there. So I'll happily sprinkle at plus 425. Michael Wilson, 2 touchdowns in that game. I think it could be garbage time. Maybe even they surprise him a little bit early. Brissett loves him. They just paid him. Those are two good signs. And the last time he played a game at SoFi, he had 2 touchdowns in a blowout game script. Kate Otten, 2 touchdowns, 30-1. Again, like Kramer said, it's fun to see some TDs here. NFL week 1. KDOT, the Bengals. Remember how bad the Bengals were against the tight end? I don't know what's dramatically changed. Yeah, Dexter Lawrence, sure. Is he going to be covering Kate Otten in the red zone? I don't think so.
1: He does not have a tight end. He's been getting into that skyline chili.
0: He's the exact opposite. Malik Willis, anytime at plus 330. Had him in the parlay. Going to play him as a solo as well. College stuff. We didn't talk about Boise State, Memphis, but just eye test. I really like Boise State against Oregon. And Memphis, going back to line play, they were getting kind of pushed around. I know they got that cover against what was it, Arkansas State, Ryan, but yeah. I don't know, that was a lot of like big play stuff. They were kind of getting pushed around. I think they're gonna have their hands full in Boise. Like Minnesota, there's a small home dog against Ole Miss. We broke that game down with Colby. We didn't talk Ohio State, Texas, but it is a horns down moment for me. I'm skeptical of Arch. I don't want to play Arch as a big favorite in a big game. Ryan Day is a dog in a big spot. And Sark in big games. I'm looking to fade. So, give me Ohio State plus 1.5. Iowa State rivalry game getting 14 points. Only once in the last 16 years of this matchup has the game been decided by more than like 14 points. So I'll happily take Iowa State to keep it close. And a little bonus future play. Maybe I'm a sucker for all the hype, but Jalix Hunt, Defensive Player of the Year, 200-1.
1: Wow, just snuck that one in the back door. That's a good price. That's
0: great
1: a good
0: price.
1: Let me know when it drops down to 15-1 here at the Circa. Then you can get excited.
0: I would not play it at 15-1.
1: College football for me. It does seem like James Franklin is taking the SEC approach to recruiting weekends. They're going to cover the spread against ODU. Also, a little worried because there's some relationships between the coaching staff, but I think this Virginia Tech team made it pretty clear that they're going to try to score some points. Fresno lay in the 17. Yeah, fade Sac State until they cover against an FBS squad. Love the rowers of the boat, a.k.a. the Gophers, at home. Which, by the way, if it flooded, like, Gophers would be the first to die. It's a very strange...
0: Yeah, we saw Caddyshack. Although that one Gopher survived forever.
1: It was scrappy, but it wasn't rowing a boat around. So PJ Fleck, a little confusing there with that one. UCLA lay in the 12. We'll be watching this with friend of the program, Scott Bowser and Justin Decker. So go UCLA. Ohio State plus the 1.5. Like you mentioned... I mostly just want to fade this Texas team, fade our Arch Manning, fade Sark in a big game. And yeah, sure, we're a little bit trusting that they're going to be able to reload at Ohio State. Lost a lot of talent in the draft, but I'm willing to do that. Plus 1.5. Utah minus the 12.5. Like you said, I'm a Ute booster now. So, and likely that we will be in the building for the Civil War later on this season.
0: Holy War.
1: Sorry, the Holy War.
0: Come on, Ryan.
1: That'll be very fun. I was thinking Kansas, Missouri, or whatever, border battle. They really hate each other. Hawaii lay in the 7. Shout out to the state of Hawaii. And then we discussed this on our podcast, Sean, but Georgia Tech, who...
0: oh, yes. Good call.
1: They're taking on Tennessee at home. We're going to take them on the money line in the first half. We're going to pair them with Temple on the money line, who's going against your Penn State Nittany Lions on the money line for the first half only. That's a 28-1 parlay, a little dart throw
0: Temple
1: there.
0: Football's good. If you haven't been following...
1: And so, yeah, just a little dart throw to get the Saturday off to a good start. Now let's move over to Sunday.
0: And that one's interesting, too, because Temple plays at 9 locally, and then Georgia Tech doesn't play to 4:30. So if that first leg hits, that's going to be a fun sweat.
1: Let's go. It will remind us of the UMass Albany. What could have been?
0: Hopefully not.
1: Well,
0: that
1: was a pretty good. I would say that's about as good as you can hope for, short of winning, Sean, please. NFL sides I like. I haven't finalized, but the Jets plus the points will be on the Circa Million card. Colts plus the points will be on the Circa Million card. Raiders minus the points will be on the card. Vikings minus the points will be on the card. And I'm either going to Giants plus 3, likely to be on the card.
0: Oh, okay.
1: Likely to be on the card.
0: Your model has a good number on that?
1: Well, the Cowboys, they don't win too many games in my simulations. I simulated the season over 10,000 times. And the Cowboys did not get to one win in any of those simulations. Anytime touchdowns, I like Garrett Wilson plus 250 on the anytime, 22-1 on the 2-touchdown. Back it up. Neighbors, first touchdown, 12-1. Anytime plus 170, 2 touchdowns is 11-1. Jack Besh plus 750. He's going to be the reliable, strong hands that Kirk Cousins needs. He finds the end zone. Kate Otten, anytime, Talon Sean here. Great matchup. Fade the Bengals with the tight end. And if you bet this early, you might have gotten as high as plus 350 like we did. Dallas Goedert, anytime. Surprised I didn't hear you say this one, Sean. I think he is going to be the focal Goddard? Point of the passing game. His anytime touchdown, you can still get north of 2-1, plus 220 in pocket for me. Kenny Gainwell, receptions ladder. We talked about this on the show.
0: Him.
1: Played a little three banger here. 4 is plus 108. 5 or more is plus 225. And 6 or more is 4-1. Sean, he had 6 receptions in 8 of his games last year, or 7 or 8 of his games last year. Certainly like the ceiling case there. Jack Besh reception ladder. The 2 plus has been juiced up a little bit, but just hop over to 3 plus 225, 4 plus 550. Some interception props I like this weekend. High variance, high scoring game. Joe Burrow to throw a pick against Todd Bowles' defense is plus 125. Reminds me a little bit of that Stafford spot where we picked up a nice interception price on Thursday night. Jordan Love, I thought this was going to be minus odds. It's actually plus 110 for Jordan Love to throw an interception against Brian Flores. And Denard Wilson has those DBs playing, ball hawking. Dak Prescott throws a pick, plus 115. Some receiving stuff. I'm just emptying the clip here. DK Metcalf over his receiving yards, probably in the 50-ish range. I got 48.5 in pocket. T-Mac over 58.5 receiving yards, still available. Garrett Wilson over 59.5 receiving yards, still available. And Omarion Hampton over 65.5 rushing yards. Go get that one. Really like that ceiling price. And then last thing, we'll end with this. Massive parlay opportunity. DK Metcalf, T-Mac and Garrett Wilson all have 100 yards, and you're getting 215-1.
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11: In late night baseball, the Mariners are tied at the A's 4-4 top of the 10th. Padres were up 7-1 at San Francisco. It's now 7-5 over the Giants, top of the 8th inning. Rafael Devers with a grand slam for the home team. Arizona has beaten Texas 9-1. The Diamondbacks started the night just a half game behind San Diego for the last NL wildcard. In the AL Central, the White Sox lead is down to a half game over the Guardians. White Sox were losers 7-3 at St. Louis, while Cleveland got 3 runs top of the 9th to win at Minnesota 5-2. In the AL East, Yankees still 3 games back at first place Tampa Bay. The Rays beat Houston 3-1 on a homer in the bottom of the ninth. Junior Caminero's 40th of the year. Yankees down the Mets 6-4. Ben Rice with his 37th home run. Baltimore and the Dodgers each won. LA's won 8 straight. Atlanta came back for an 11-inning win against Philly 6-5. Milwaukee beat the Reds 20-0.
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16: Partly cloudy skies tonight with lows around 63. Winds out of the south, 8 to 15 miles per hour. Sunshine mixed with clouds at times again tomorrow. High temperatures reach up to 80. I'm meteorologist Paul Frombly with your weatherology forecast on 95.3 and 99.1 The Score. Right now, it's 66 degrees.
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21: Good afternoon. Happy Friday. Welcome to another edition of Prop Points here on VSiN. I'm John Hansen of FantasyPoints.com, the program, per usual, produced by Mr. Michael Cohen, and another big program forthcoming. Plenty of betting leans and TD props, which we'll get to in about 15 minutes for NFL Sunday. Then we'll step aside from the football talk to talk with Josh Chevalier of Fantasy Points College Football. My man was 4-1 last week, so he's got a bunch more props for college football action, mostly tomorrow in segment number 3 at the bottom of the hour. And then we'll end the program with my top props for NFL Sunday. I do have 8 of them that I'm officially going in on. And we better have a good week because we're already behind as we review last night's activities. And it's been a tough start. There's no way around it. We've got a ton of mitigating circumstances with these two standalone games, which, of course, it's a standalone game, so I feel compelled to pop out some props, like the opener, the starting quarterback for Seattle goes down. That kind of threw a monkey wrench into the plan. And, of course, A.J. Brown going down. Seattle's defense absolutely lights out. Last night, of course, you've got the travel issue, which was very apparent, obviously, for the Los Angeles Rams, and that kind of ruined everything, quite frankly. We went 1-1 on the leans, but not so good on the prop. I mean, we barely won that McCaffrey prop. I mean, you got to be kidding me. And what happened, we got the 5 grabs, but if you watch the game, he dropped an easy one early. There's 6, and then he had a literal catch that was ruled a non-catch, and they didn't check it out. That was 7. That was our Thursday night special. It was the Thursday night special, yeah. 262. I took a shot with George Kittle. They got me. What can I say? Now, he was out there a lot. He looked good early. Jake Tonjes actually even got hurt. Perhaps if the Rams had put up a fight, George would have gotten it done. But my man was out there blocking. Unfortunately, and Davante Adams, I'm shocked that I even went with this one, quite frankly, because, well, I understand why, because it's been really quiet. I'm like, okay, he's healthy. You know, Puka's had a very colorful offseason, so I thought it would be a higher scoring affair. It was not, so not great, but the good news is finally we do have a full slate of games where we can really, really, truly cherry pick all the good plays, and that's exactly what I've done. I do have a couple of unders involved here. And speaking of unders, unfortunately, as the Niners get it done 27-7, I mean, if you, once again, hate to say it, if you bet all unders, you win, basically. Brock Purdy didn't get to his yards. He did get tutties. Obviously, Stafford didn't get to anything. Blake Corum, I believe, did. He looked good, by the way, really good at 54. But Kyren didn't get there. Kyren did in the passing game, but Puka didn't get there. Catches, yards, those were all unders. But over here for the Niners, well, let's talk about Dazon Stribling. It does look like he avoided an Achilles. We'll get to that, a serious one. Mike Evans looked really good. I mean, I certainly expect, though 49, I'm not sure if he hit his total. He did score. He did look good. Of course, Debo out there out of nowhere. 6 grabs for 48. And, of course, DeMarcus Robinson, started by 0.0 people in the gambling space and in fantasy, leads the team and gets the touchdown. I'm going back and forth a little bit here. The tight ends for the Rams. And look, we probably have to just throw it out. It was one of Matthew Stafford's worst games, perhaps ever. 155 with 0 touchdowns and a pick. But man, these tight ends, Davis Allen, Tyler Higbee, Colby Parkinson, Terrence Ferguson, all got targets. But to me, big story of the game. And we did lose the McCaffrey pot. I mean, you gotta just throw your hands up in the air sometimes when you take a rushing under for a guy who gets 10 carries and he gets it big time. But I do think that Kyle Shanahan talked about the plan for this backfield, and boy, I didn't know if it would get going in week 1, but it sure as heck did with my guy Kalen Black. He was my top sleeper running back on the board this year. I had him on my target list, been giving this kid a lot of love, and man, he was the number 2 rated running back for the Niners in the draft out of Indiana. He came out there getting early, meaningful carries, but what that did, presumably by the old eyeball test, is it kept McCaffrey under wraps a little bit. You're putting a lot of trust in Kalen Black. I'm sure he missed some holes, But, you know, he is a rookie, and he overall showed very well, 4.6 yards per carry. So I think this is going to be the plan going forward because, again, it worked. Right at the half, they start giving him McCaffrey some carries, and he was like a shot out of a cannon there because he only had, you know, 8-7 carries in the first half, if that, maybe even 6. So get used to Kalon Black being a factor and probably limiting McCaffrey's upside, but over the long haul, it will probably work well. I think it goes without saying that Kalon Black is a top waiver wire guy. I actually drafted him in a bunch of leagues. We talked about that high stakes draft I did for the FFPC. I think it was over the Labor Day weekend, maybe. We talked about that draft early this week. I did, in fact, draft Kalon Black. So more for a stash and hope guy, obviously, but pretty clear that if Christian McCaffrey does miss time, Kalon Black is a starter. At worst, third running back in fantasy. Let's take a look at some news and storylines coming out of the National Football League. And the Patriots have placed Juan Arthur Brown on IR. He will be out for a minimum of 4 games. I think they got the Raiders in a month, so I guess he'll miss that too. Yeah, but we got Pittsburgh at Jacksonville and at Buffalo. That's a little bit of a scary schedule for New England, and they're Just like that, they're back to being pretty darn thin at receiver these next 4 weeks. They're thinner than they were last year, because last year they had a guy named Kayshon Booty, who they obviously traded away to Houston. ESPN's Josh Weinfuss reports that the expectation is that Jeremiah Love will play Sunday against the Chargers. I am certainly preparing, and I have been, for a lot of Tyler Allgeier. He's pretty rock solid. Certainly not the greatest matchup. I do expect LA to be up in that game. The Cowboys signed Ryan Flournoy. Pretty big deal here for a dude in his position, Ryan Flournoy. Most people haven't heard of him, but he's pretty good. Pretty good vertical threat. They love him as their 3. 1-year deal worth $6 million. And speaking of Dazon Stribling, as I noted earlier, per Shanahan, the Achilles was intact after Week 1's victory. And also Jake Tonjes, per Shanahan, suffered an MCL injury against the Rams. Quick look at some other notable injuries through the Thursday practice. Roma Dunze has still been limited. I am in on a Bears receiver, so stay tuned for that. Jonathan Brooks, he's still limited, some soreness. Certainly bodes pretty well for Chuba Hubbard. The Bills and Texans, not much going on here, but Ty Johnson's out of practice. I'm not even exactly sure why, but if he ends up being ruled out or inactive, I mean, that would certainly help James Cook's ability to catch the ball and produce in the passing attack. You got Saints, Lions, Alvin Kamara's still limited. Obviously, it's going to be Travis Achan, I guess we got that right. Christian Izian, more on him, believe it or not, later, but he is their slot corner. He has been limited, expecting fireworks in that game. Saints, Lions in Detroit, Browns, Jags, Malik Collins, keep an eye on that. I do like the Jaguar running game. We'll talk about that a little bit later. Jacoby Myers, Malik Collins at D tackle there for the Browns. Jacoby Myers has been limited in practice this week, so we'll check on that. Bucks, Bengals, Emeka Ibuka full practice, that's good. But Jalen McMillan, I like Jalen McMillan, but he's been limited, so I'm going to hold off on using the prop. Sean Tucker, limited as well. Reuben Bain, a full practice. For the Bengals, DJ Turner has been limited, so we'll keep an eye on that when the final injury report. He is a shutdown corner there for the Cincinnati Bengals. Falcons, Steelers, Michael Penix full practice, but Tua Tagovailoa still the starter, we think. He's been limited. That's scary. Jets, Titans looks good for Breece Hall, fully practicing. Not much going on for the Titans. Ravens, Colts, Zay Flowers, a full practice. Alec Pierce, though, is limited. I'd be careful there. We mentioned Jeremiah Love, limited. Josh Sweat, still limited. Keaton Mitchell, limited. I do like Amarian Hampton in this game. Commanders, Eagles, Ja'Cory Kroski-Merritt is still limited, which could bode well for Rashad White's role, and Daron Payne, limited. That could help a Saquon Barkley. Grenard for the Eagles has been limited. Dolphins, Raiders, obviously Brock Bowers, but Ashton Jeanty, a full practice. Packers, Vikings, Hargrave and Wyatt, a couple of D tackles. That could bow limited for the Packers. That could help the Vikings. And Vikings are very healthy going into this one. Cowboys, Giants, Malik Nabers, full practice. Andrew Thomas, full practice. Theo Johnson, full practice. And then the Chiefs, Broncos, Mahomes practicing in full to start the week. Rashee Rice as well. Josh Simmons, the tackle, may not play. We'll talk touchdown props and leans on the other side. But first, if you think you're better than the experts, now's your chance to prove it. 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When we return, I do have some leans and some touchdown props for week one in the National Football League here on Prop Points.
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21: Welcome back to a Friday edition of Prop Points here on VSIN. I'm John Hansen. A little bit of an ugly start in the National Football League. So we do need to make up some ground here on Sunday. But I was just telling our producer, Michael Cohen, off the air that you know, I have never been more calculated with everything I look at. So I do feel good about all the recos that we're going to be popping out here going forward now that we don't have to focus and only have one game to choose from. Now, during the season, I tend to like those standalone games because, you know, you really focus in on them when it's just one game. But early in the season, it's just brutal because of a lot of things, but mainly because these teams and players aren't really playing in the preseason anymore. But neither here nor there, let me pop out, like I've been explaining this year. I'm going to be putting out fewer official picks because it's just ridiculous how many I put out last year. But I will be putting out about the same number of recommendations for those who are interested, and we're just simply calling them leans. I've got four leans for week one. I wish I had the courage to put this one on my main list, but I am going on record that Emeka Ogbuka will go under. We're taking it under here, 54.5. Now, DJ Turner is limited, so not so sure about that, but it's 54.5 at minus 115 on BetMGM. I mean, it's week one. I'm sure DJ Turner, if he was in danger of missing the game, we'd hear more about it. So it could be absolute nothing, quite frankly. But the situation here for Ogbuka does not bode well. And by the way, I'm going to be making an official play that's kind of corresponds to this Ogbuka fade, if you will. Ogbuka under 54.5. Bengals allowed the seventh fewest receptions per game and the sixth fewest receiving yards per game to outside receivers last year. And a lot of that was Mr. DJ Turner, who we are projecting shadow coverage on Ogbuka. Turner gave up just 0.20 fantasy points per route run. That was the seventh fewest of any outside corner. Ogbuka is practicing in full, but we do No, he's been dealing with that turf toe. It's also a negative schematic matchup for him and his quarterback, struggling lately, or at least last year, in terms of cover three, which they run 34% of the time, and cover one. So all total, that's 55% of the time. Emeka Ogbuka is only at 1.58 yards per route run on 270 routes against those coverages. So I did lose an Ogbuka over last year, and it was a lock to win until he cut loose on a fluky play. I think it was against the Eagles. It was a ball that went through two players' hands. I believe one of them was Cooper DeJean, or may have been Reed Blankenship, and then he kind of caught it and took off. And I'm like, oh, there's a loss. Unless we get one play like that, a big kind of fluky play, I think we're going to be good with this one here. Next up, I am a Rashad White apologist, always have, always will be, from day one. Never said he was a stud, by the way, but I did opine that he had some of the best hands I've ever seen for a running back. So we're going to put that to the test a little bit here. And part of this is, look, it's a very low total. I understand Laramie Tunsil's out. The offensive line is shaky. It is certainly a tough matchup. But White is very good in pass pro, so he's going to be out there a lot. And I do think Philly is going to crush him. I think Barkley is going to run all over them. So we are actually projecting 18. Which doesn't sound like a lot, but that's a 24% boost to this total. And like I said, he should be out there on third down and all that. So all we need is a couple of screens, a dump off or two. And we'll take it in garbage time, by the way. That's kind of what I'm thinking. It might be a quiet game for Rashad. He might get some early down carries with Corey Cross-Kumerit hurt, but I'm thinking at the end of the game against a disinterested Eagles team that already has it in the bag, let's give Rashad a couple of dump-offs there in garbage time. Next up, Parker Washington. Almost went official on this, but we are officially leaning toward this as a play, and we are going to keep track of the leans, by the way. Over 53.5 receiving yards at minus 113 on DK. I mean, if he can pick up where he left off last year, we're good. I mean, he was absolutely balling last year. Jacoby Myers is a little bit banged up here. New Browns DC Mike Ruttenberg was their defensive pass game coordinator last year. He's still around. They rank second in the NFL in cover four usage. Parker Washington sees an 83% boost to his yards per route run against cover four over his last 10 regular season games. And a whopping, this is a huge number, 4.43 yards per route run. That is massive. He should also mostly avoid their solid outside corners in Denzel Ward and Tyson Campbell. Next up, here's my, I guess you could say it's a weird one, but it's, I think, sneaky. Khalif Raymond over 16.5 receiving yards at minus 115 on DK. I felt very strongly about this. I almost put it in the official plays, but I'm like, you know, it's week one. Let's not try not to be a hero, but I do like this quite a bit. Khalif Raymond played for Ben Johnson for multiple years, obviously, in Detroit. That's why he's there. And I spoke with Brad Biggs, a longtime beat writer of the Chicago Tribune this summer, and he said, hey, Khalif Raymond's all over the place in practice. He's going to be their slot receiver. Carolina gave up the seventh most yards to the slot last year, while they gave up the 10th fewest on the outside. So Raymond will avoid their outstanding corners, Mike Jackson and J.C. Horn. And it is also a tougher schematic and individual matchup for Rome Odunze, who's also banged up. All righty, real quick, I've got some touchdown props. And by the way, spoiler alert, a lot of these guys are going to be mentioned in the final segment. Let's just say that. But we'll start with Malik Willis, anytime tutty at +330. We are projecting a whopping 49.5 rushing yards for Malik Willis. Very quietly, he was the best fantasy quarterback in the NFL last year on a per dropback basis. Of course, only 47 dropbacks, but he averaged 1.1 fantasy points per dropback. All of it, not all of it, but most of it, obviously, due to his running. That was double what Josh Allen did last year, which is pretty crazy. Next up, try the valet. My guy, Devon Valet at +400. Deep sleeper this summer, and I don't think he could have asked for a better matchup in this one. He should see a good amount of Christian Isian in the slot. He's only 5'9", and Valet is 6'4". So we're looking at a distinct size advantage. I don't know if he'll be on him in the end zone, but he's certainly a very inviting end zone target. I remember we hit a Thursday night special a couple of years ago when he was with Denver. We're like, try the valet, and he scored, and it was a big one here. Detroit's a 7-point home favorite. We got a high total of 50 expected. I see the Saints throwing it a ton, so I do like me some valet. The upside in this one is real. Next up, a little bit of a shot in the dark here, but I think the Jaguars as 8.5-point home favorites are going to do well on the ground with Bashaul Tutten and Chris Rodriguez. Tutten averaged 0.63 fantasy points per snap while leading. That was the 10th most. And he's going to get the ball, but Rodriguez ranks since entering the NFL among 67 qualifying running backs. He ranks first in yards after contact per attempt. So if you're not giving him the ball in a closer role, I don't know what we're doing, but we could certainly see him be the preferred option for Liam Cohen on top of the goal. If it's first and goal at the two, Cohen loves Rodriguez. He had him at Kentucky. And then last but not least, Cade Otton, the fantasy Ottoman, anytime touchdown at +360. Last year, the Bengals gave up the most targets, yards, receptions, and touchdowns to tight ends, along with the highest market share in the NFL for the position at 31%. So I feel good about that. Feel really good about our guy Josh Chevalier of Fantasy Points College Football. My man was 4-1 last week, so get ready for some great picks for week two. But first, the wait is finally over. College football and the NFL are officially underway. 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Josh Chevalier, college football propage, coming at us next here on this Friday edition of Prop Points.

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16: Welcome back to this Friday edition of Prop Points here on VSiN. Before we go to the progressive guest line, breaking news in the NFL. Friend of this program, Mr. Adam Schefter, reporting that Tua Tagovailoa has been ruled out, so it will be Cooper Rush getting the start for the Falcons, who just signed on July 26th. So could be worse. I've seen worse, but that's not a huge window. Well, we have a big window to win cash on college football props every Friday. We're up to it right now. Josh Chevalier, college football analyst over at Fantasy Points, on the X machine at CFF Guys. Josh, welcome back to the program. First question, are you more happy about going 4-1 last week or more sad that you missed 5-0 by one damn yard? How are you?
0: Oh, man. You know, it never feels good to miss anything by half a yard, but, you know, this is how props go, right? Sometimes when the lines are close and the edges are tight, you know, you're going to miss occasionally. So I'm looking forward to this week, getting back on it. We'll take an 80% hit rate any day of the week.
16: No doubt. Well, let's get into it because right out of the gate here, you got a big one here. Big game. Number one, Ohio State against number four, Texas. We were just talking. I watched that Texas game for about 2-3 quarters. I thought Arch Manning looked amazing. But Julian Sayin and Jeremiah Smith were doing their thing last week. He caught 8 of 9 targets for 151 and 2 TDs. I saw that one on the right side. He's flying, going like 30 miles an hour. You like Jeremiah Smith over 81.5 receiving yards. And you did, in fact, tell me that this is your third try on an over for this stud. You're 0-2, so that means you're due.
0: Exactly. I mean, Texas has shut this kid down. In the playoffs 2 years ago, he caught like one pass for like 6 yards. And then last year, they had 6 catches for 43 yards. They've had his number. It is a different offensive coordinator. So I think, you know, Jeremiah Smith, third time's a charm. I think he can get this one. Look, this kid's unbelievable. And he's trying to compete with Malachi Toney right now for the best receiver in college football. Last week, Malachi Toney went for 233 yards. Jeremiah Smith saw that. He said, I don't care if it's Ball State. I'm going off. 8 catches, 151 yards. And last night, Toney went off again. 4 catches for 96 yards in like a quarter of play against Florida A&M. But I think Jeremiah is watching his buddy from South Florida and going like, I'm going to beat him each and every week. And I think he's going to come out and show that he is no doubt the front runner for the Biletnikoff this year. And so I think 81.5 is way too short. We have him at 95.5 receiving yards at fantasy points, and I think he's going to hit that.
16: And by the way, today's props are directly on Underdog for those who have access to that. Let's go to number two, Wake Forest at Purdue tomorrow, noon Eastern kickoff. You like the quarterback here for Wake, Gio Lopez, over 234.5 passing yards. Last week, my man was 21 of 32 for 350. So what are you seeing here with Gio?
0: Man, this is really a matchup play. I mean, I like Gio a lot. I think he's got three wide receivers there at Wake Forest that are incredible, led by Carlos Hernandez. And the kid had, I think, 6 or 7 catches for 150 yards and 1/2 a play last week. And look, Wake Forest is the number two offense last year, passing offense and explosiveness at last week. And Purdue was second to last in passing explosiveness defense. So they're giving up a ton through the air, Purdue. I mean, they played Indiana State and gave up 3 40-plus-yard receptions. If they're going to be that leaky on the back end, then Gio Lopez is going to have a field day. We have him projected at 249.9 passing yards. This prop is at 234. It may even creep up a little bit more, but I think as long as it doesn't hit 240, I'm gonna take the over on this. I could see this game, you know, having some score into it, and Gio Lopez being the beneficiary of that.
16: Josh Chevalier, Fantasy Points College Football, on the line with us, and he's on the X machine here at CFF Guys, and also the college football product over there at fantasypoints.com. You can use a promo code to get 10% off CFB26. Next up here on your list, you know, when I think of Old Dominion football for the rest of my life, I'm going to be thinking about Taylor Heinicke and his girlfriend or wife and how she looked up at Taylor Heinicke. I'm like, that's beautiful right there, but that's neither here nor there. Old Dominion at Virginia Tech. You got Ethan Grunkmeyer of Va Tech under 239.5. He threw for 224 last week. What are you seeing here with baby Grunk?
0: Man, Taylor Heinicke, he's a CFF darling back in the day. He's the ODU passing record holder, so we love him. Look, Grunk, Man, I mean, look, this prop, I just think it's too high. This is a guy that even at 239.5 passing yards, he's only gone over this once in his career, and it was against Clemson in a bowl game last year. They are almost 20-point favorites against ODU this week, and their running game was absolutely awesome in week one. And I expect them to continue to grind the ball with Marcellus Hawkins, with Jeff Overton, who is his dad. We played against him in the high school state championship game. So Jeff Overton is bringing back old memories for me. But Jeff, anyways, get Grockenmeyer. Like, I just don't think he's going to have enough volume in this game to hit 239.5 passing yards. And the fact that he hasn't done it, he's more of a game manager than really a guy that's going to, you know, crush you through the air. So, and ODU was tough against the pass last year. So if Virginia Tech's going to have success, which we expect them to, a 3-touchdown favorite almost, then they'll do it through on the ground and not through the air. So I'm going under. My first under of the year, by the way.
16: Oh, okay. Well, in the NFL, I wish I took everything under last night, by the way. Next up, Mississippi State at Minnesota tomorrow at 3:30 p.m. Eastern. Javon Tracy of Minnesota, over 42.5 receiving yards. Last week, caught 5 of 7 targets for 98 and a tutty. So what do you see there?
0: Yeah, I mean, again, this is a guy, you just said it. I mean, he was the leading receiver last week. He moved into the slot this year from outside and took over for the former receiving leader on that team, Lameek Brockington. And so, look, I'm expecting him to be really good both this week and for this year. And Mississippi State's coming in there. They just put up a ton of points in week one. They have a great quarterback in Mario Taylor. So I think they're going to have to throw the ball. Minnesota will have to keep up here. I'm expecting this game to shoot over in the total and leaving, you know, Javon Tracy with a bunch of opportunities to go over what's relatively a small line. He's been steamed up even since we first looked at this by 3 to 6 yards. So, you know, Javon Tracy is going to go over this number of 42.5.
16: I'm a big, there's a term for this that I just tried to Google, but I can't pull it in, but I'm a big first name person. I feel like sometimes it's like manifest destiny when you name a kid a badass name. Like, well, hasn't really worked out for Tank Bigsby. But, you know, for example, like, I know it's not his real name, but Debo has been called Debo since he was literally a child in the crib. That's what Debo Samuel himself told me. He used to bully other babies. And anyway, yep. Legend Glasker of BYU, over 36.5, 3 catches for 65 yards, I guess, was that last week? But it looks like you're thinking he's a star. Better be good if your name's Legend. What do you got there?
0: Hey, and he's on a team with some guys that have incredible names, like Bear Bachmeyer, and then there's Tiger Bachmeyer on that team. And then they got Hank. I don't know what Hank did as the oldest son to get screwed over, but here we are. Look, Legend Glasker looks like a star in the making. BYU had a kid last year named Parker Kingston on the team that they would manufacture touches to there in the slot. Legend's essentially taken over for Parker, and he looked awesome in week one. You talk about 4 touches and 3 touchdowns. That's amazing. He looked like the best player in that receiving core in week one. So, look, this number, I just don't think the market has quite caught up to him because he didn't have a lot of targets week one, but that's because he played a half against Utah Tech because they didn't need him. They will this week against Arizona in order to beat them. And so, look, Legend, I think, is one of the safest calls of this week going over.
16: Great stuff. Josh Chevalier of Fantasy Points College at CFF Guys on the X Machine. Good luck with all the plays, sir. We really appreciate it. Great job last week. My official picks on the other side. But first, 25 handicappers are going head-to-head all season long on the Circa Friday Football Invitational live every Friday from 7 to 10 p.m. Eastern. 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
18: Final segment of this Friday edition of Prop Points here on VSiN. Thanks for tuning in. I've already popped out four leans for week one Sunday. Emeka Ogbuka under 54.5 receiving yards, minus 115 bet MGM. Rashad White over 14.5 receiving yards, minus 117 on DK. Parker Washington over 53.5 receiving yards, minus 113 on DK, and Khalif Raymond over 16.5 receiving yards, minus 115 on DK. I know that's a weird name, but I do have a pretty good thought process there. Check out the segment on demand if need be. And I will also be popping out a best bet for week one. And think back to last year, we got off to a red hot start. We were 8-0. I believe the final record was 12-6. Pretty darn good. So that is coming at you in a moment. But right now it is time to reveal for week one my top props.
19: You've heard the analytics. You've heard the stats. Now it's time for what you've really been waiting for. The guru's top props.
18: We have more analytics and more stats as we pop these out. Welcome back here. Malik Willis over 37.5 rushing yards, minus 125. Not the greatest, but that number was a little lower by 2 yards. So with my luck, you know, when I lose, I often lose by like 1 or 2 yards. So I'm like, I'll take the yards. But I think it's a moot point because we are projecting 40.

0: 9.5 rushing yards in our award-winning projections over at Fantasy Points, by the way. That is 32% higher than this line. Very simply, Willis has 5 career games with 14 or more pass attempts. Basically, he's played in 5 games. He's rushed for 43 or more yards in 4 of the 5. He was the best quarterback on the field on a fantasy points per dropback basis. So I'm very excited to see how Malik Willis looks. I just have this vibe and this feeling that he is feeling really good about himself in terms of where he's progressed to. And, you know, the game has slowed down for him a little bit. And next up, I'm going to be very angry if this one doesn't hit, because I'm all about trying the valet. Devon Valet, 38.5 receiving yards. We're going over at minus 115. The Lions allowed the 6th most receiving yards per game to the slot last year. They won't have inside maven Brian Branch or Kirby Joseph. The Lions have also used man coverage on 38% of opposing dropbacks the final 10 weeks last year, second most in the NFL. Valet sees a 39.9% boost to his targets per route run against the coverage. As I mentioned, he should see a lot of Izian in the slot, who's only 5'9", so a decided height advantage there for Devon Valet, who is kind of like the second. He's like number 2A or B in the passing attack behind Olave and Juwan Johnson. So they're going to need Devon Valet to step up with Jordan Tyson on the shelf. Detroit, 7-point home favorite, high total of 50 expected. Saints run off a lot of plays. Tyler Shuck should be throwing it a ton. Next up, I got $2 here. Chris Godwin, over 41.5 receiving yards at minus 109. That is over on DK. The Bengals gave up the 10th most receiving yards per game to slot receivers. He will also avoid inside the great DJ Turner. It's not the greatest schematic matchup, but they do use 2 high safeties about 43% of the time, and that's a positive. We're looking at a shootout here. Since he is favored by 4 points with a total of 50.5, I do expect Joe Burrow to crush in this game in the Bengal offense. You got Ibuka with a brutal matchup. So I am thinking Chris Godwin. It's the time to use him while he's relatively healthy. He ranked as the wide receiver 2 with 19.7 fantasy points per game the first 7 games of way back in 2024. Next up, we're going to go right to Cade Otton, the fantasy Ottoman. It does look like a shootout. Like I mentioned, Ibuka does have that brutal matchup. Like I mentioned, Jalen McMillan is also a little limited. And again, the Bengals, the greatest tight end matchup in the history of the world last year. They gave up the most targets, receptions, yards, touchdowns to tight ends last year with the highest market share at 31% of the targets going to tight ends up against the Bengals. Next, we have Mr. Michael Pittman. We're going to go over 38.5 receiving yards at minus 114 on FanDuel. I believe our guy Ryan Heath was in on this. I was in on Pittman all year. I called him perhaps the most mispriced player on the board. It's a little confusing because he was on the shelf for the entire month of August, basically. But he is off the injury report. He is not on the injury report. It wasn't hamstring. Last year's Falcons with the 2 same outside cornerbacks and defensive play caller, Jeff Ulbrich, they were a perimeter funnel. They allowed the 5th most receiving yards per game to the outside, the 9th fewest to the slot at 13.9. Over their last 10 games, the Falcons led the NFL in cover 4 usage, 32% over that same span. Pittman saw a 24% boost to his targets per route run against cover 4, which, by the way, is a shell that Aaron Rodgers averaged just a 6.3 ADOT. DK could get some, of course, but I think Michael Pittman was brought in there specifically to be the high-volume, short passing game option with DK Metcalf potentially making a few more plays downfield. Good luck with that. But Pittman should be good to go with a lot of targets. Next up, Chris Rodriguez. We're in on the touchdown prop. We're also in on over 35.5 rushing yards at minus 111. I mean, the Jags are 8.5 point home favorites. That has worked out well for Bashal Tutin. So Liam Cohen definitely runs the rock when nursing a lead. Tutin averaged 0.63 fantasy points per snap while leading. That was the 10th best mark among all running backs. The Browns' top seven run funnel, by the way, by pass rate over expectation allowed. It's under a different coordinator, but they do claim they're going to keep Jim Schwartz's scheme intact. And like I mentioned, since entering the league, of 67 qualifying running backs, Rodriguez was first in yards after contact per attempt, second in success rate, third in EPA per run, fifth in TD rate. By the way, I think I failed to point that out. So you got to think that he's going to get closer carries at the least. He could be worked in there right out of the gate as well with Tutin. So I like that. And we got to get an under in here because unders are hitting like crazy. So let's go under, and I love Devontae Smith, but let's go under 67.5 receiving yards. It's a bigger number for Devontae, who did miss a lot of time this summer. The chemistry may not be there. They are working in a new system. New DC, Commanders DC, Durante Jones has coached under Brian Flores for a number of years. Flores is Vikings second in the usage of two high looks, and Devontae Smith sees a 38% yard per route run against a reduction against the two high looks. That may explain how he only got 42 yards and 52 yards in the two matchups. So I also think Saquon Barkley, by the way, is going to go off. We have one thing left to promote. That is the best bet for the week. But first, we'll remind you up next on VSiN is Jonathan Von Tobel and Money Moves. On today's show, Austin Eckler will join JVT in the Circa studio to give his predictions for week one, followed by Follow the Money with Mitch Moss and Paulie Howard. And then at 7, Matt Humans has plays from all 25 contestants competing for $30,000 of Derek Stevens' own money in the Circa Friday Football Invitational. Plus, VSiN Pro subscribers get every pick emailed after the show, all right here on VSiN, the sports betting network. My best bet, best pick of the week is Colston Loveland over 51.5 receiving yards at -114 on FanDuel. Bears head coach Ben Johnson has consistently crushed cover three, which Carolina consistently uses. And he does it with the tight end. The tight ends get a fat 31.3% target share. Loveland sees a 29% boost to his targets per route run against cover three. Over the last 10 games, Carolina also gave up the eighth most receiving yards per game to tight ends last season. By the way, the last 10 games of the year, Caleb Williams' YPA saw a 39% increase relative to all other shells against cover three. And you got to love how Ben Johnson, basically, he's looking to break the scoring record. So he's going to keep his foot on the gas for as long as that is viable. So we're loving it. By the way, I also think Luther Burden could do very well in this game. Don't feel good about Roma Dunze, but I do think with Caleb Williams being a fairly inaccurate passer of the football, he's going to be looking for a massive target and a breakout player for sure. He even broke out last year. Colston Loveland over 51.5 receiving yards. Good luck with all the plays. We'll catch you Monday for another edition of Prop Points right here on VSiN.
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5: 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How will the Packers offense look with Matthew Golden's second season in Green Bay? And how does Tucker Kraft perform in 2026? 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We'll go inside the locker room and hear from head coach Matt LaFleur, as well as reaction from the players all season long. Titletown reports are brought to you locally, right here on The Score, by the Good Guys Heating and Cooling.
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11: In the late ball game Friday night, the Padres won their fifth in a row, holding on 7-5 at San Francisco. San Diego still a half game ahead of the Diamondbacks for the last NL wildcard spot. Arizona ripped Texas 9-1. St. Louis beat the White Sox 7-3, so the White Sox in the AL Central have just a half game lead over the Guardians. Cleveland was a winner 5-2 at Minnesota with three runs in the top of the ninth. Milwaukee shut out the Reds 20-0. Atlanta came back for an 11-inning victory over the Phillies 6-5. The Dodgers won their eighth straight, 6-2 at Miami. Kyle Tucker hit a grand slam. Victories for the Yankees, Tampa Bay, and Baltimore. At the men's semis in the U.S. Open, two Americans battled, and Ben Shelton beat Francis Tiafoe in four sets. The Chicago Bears gave running back DeAndre Swift a three-year extension. College football number 23, Missouri, won at Kansas 38-21.
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16: Lows level off around 63 overnight under partly cloudy skies. Southerly winds 8 to 15 miles per hour. A blend of clouds and sun again Saturday. Daytime highs approaching 80. I'm meteorologist Paul Frombly with your weatherology forecast on 95.3 and 99.1 The Score. Currently, it's 66 degrees.
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18: We're back. It's a football Friday night in Las Vegas. Welcome to the fifth annual Circa Friday Football Invitational. And Derek Stevens in studio with me to kick it off. We have 25 handicappers, $30,000 of Derek's money up for grabs. And we're going to be here for the next 20 Friday nights. And we have Omaha Steaks back as a sponsor this season. Derek, great to see you. And, man, it's been a hectic week, hasn't it?
19: It has been a hectic week. It's been a great week. But great to be back here. And, Matt, congratulations. You got Omaha Steaks back. I was hopeful on this. This is great news.
18: Apparently, we have award-winning Derek and Wilbo Smashburgers here from Omaha Steaks. Do you recognize those?
19: I certainly do. And they do look just delicious.
18: Let's talk about the guarantees here at Circus Sports in the biggest football contest in the world. And Derek, the guarantees is keep climbing. Where are we at as we kick off the show here at 4 p.m. Pacific on a Friday?
19: 4 p.m. Pacific. So we have a great night ahead of us. We got a little bit of morning, last minute people jumping in. But right now, in our three football contests, we have set an all-time record in Circa Survivor. We guarantee $20 million, and we have now surpassed $23.8 million right now. Unbelievable.
18: And the deadline is when?
19: 2 o'clock tomorrow. So yet last year, we had 18.7 million actual, and we're at 23.8 now. So we're up 5 million in Circa Survivor. What a monster.
18: That's great. What do you think you're going to get to by the deadline tomorrow? 25?
19: I don't know. I mean, it depends how things shape up tonight. I don't know. I mean, we're going to be somewhere in the 24s for sure, and then we'll kind of go from there. So pretty cool. And second contest, our Circa Grandissimo. We've had 6 entries today, including a couple walk-in guys just now. We're at 74 right now, so 7.4 million. Of Circa Grandissimo contestants. So I'm happy about that. And what I'm not happy about, though, is the OG contest, the official football handicapping contest, right, where you get the blue jacket and you get street cred forever. 5,500 people. So we have a $500,000 overlay right now.
18: Well, there's a chance you'll get to $6 million by tomorrow. It's probably a stretch. Going to fall a little bit short.
19: We're going to fall a little short. We're going to leave some more EV out there for our great customers.
18: But you think about when you started these contests in 2020, correct?
19: 2019.
18: Survivor was 2020.
19: Yes, Survivor. Okay. Survivor was a year later. Right.
18: 2019. Did you envision or did you dream at that point that these contests could get that big? I know you always dream big. Did you think it could get that big within, 6-7 years?
19: Yeah, you dream big, but, you don't know what to dream. I mean, did I ever think that we could get to a $5 million football contest? I don't know. I mean, I love it, but I don't know if other people did. And then, to throw in Survivor, which a lot of people were indifferent towards, boy, this thing's just taken off. I mean, this is well beyond anything you ever dreamed of. So it's cool.
18: What else is going on downtown this weekend aside from football contest signups? Week 1 of the NFL, we've had underdogs the past couple nights. The Patriots played well. That was basically a push on the opening Wednesday night. But last night, the 49ers are catching 3.5 for 4. Run out the Rams 27-7. I talked to one sportsbook director yesterday, and he said, it's all Rams action. It had to be a good night for the book last night, wasn't it?
19: We did great on the total. We needed the under in both Wednesday and Thursday, and that came in obviously. But the amount of in-game action that came in on the 49ers yesterday, it knocked out our position. It was we took a tremendous amount of in-game handle on the 49ers, and obviously that all paid off. The Rams, after that, they couldn't do anything. So does this mean now forever and ever, whenever you play overseas, you have to go a week early?
18: it seemed to make a lot more sense to me. I actually heard a professor from the University of Michigan.
19: Did you hear that? I heard it too. I mean, why they've got
18: Rams
19: tenure.
18: Are doing it the right way.
19: This is crazy. I mean, there's no accountability here. Like, yeah, the University of Michigan professor. This is the only way to do it. Right. She was very convincing. It was terrible.
18: Rams showed up, and they were not ready to play.
19: No.
18: And Matthew Stafford looked old last night. Again, you're not going to write the Rams off. They're 5-1 Super Bowl favorites. It's a long season, and it's just week 1. But the Rams got humbled a little bit last night, right?
19: Sure did. I mean, Stafford just wasn't there. He looked old on the football field. He looked old with his helmet off. He had a bad hair day, for sure.
18: Hey, you and I are going to talk about a big game in Ann Arbor, Michigan on Saturday. The Bear, Chris Felica, is in Ann Arbor with Fox Sports. He's going to be on the phone tonight in the final hour of this show. Chris Felica won the inaugural Circa Friday Football Invitational. Yeah. This is our 5th annual. You and I set out at Mega Bar about 5 years ago and hatched a plan for this contest.
19: Right.
18: And I know you're fully behind it. You're putting your money up for grabs. We've got 25 handicappers. We got the former champs in it again. Chris Massaro from San Diego, the reigning champ from last year, pro better. Chuck Edel, the Iceman from Las Vegas. He won the contest in 2024. Jeff Petz, the Mad Russian, won it in 2023, and the Bear in 2022. So we got a great field. Derek, we're going to run down all 25 contestants, but I know you like this contest and you love the Survivor aspect of this contest. After week 9, we start to chop the bottom 2 in the standings each week.
19: Yeah, I mean, Matt, to hatch this idea that you did, that you really put together, you think about the old handicapping contest at the Stardust way back when,
18: right,
19: and then bringing that back. I think you've made it better every year. The number of people that text me that tell me that this is the show they wanna listen to. And I like the tweak right now. We've made it a little bit easier for all of our friends on the East Coast. 7 p.m. Eastern time is when it starts.
18: Right.
19: So I think this is terrific. I love the list of handicappers you have is unbelievable. It's really, really something to be commended. You put a lot into this thing. And the little fun element, you got the average Joe. The average Joe from last year gets an auto bid coming in. It's really amazing.
18: You know how many times I've heard from people, I'm better than those guys you got in the contest, put me in. I said, okay, you get an average Joe and prove it. Now, the average Joes, a bunch of them did prove it last year. Incredible records we had in the average Joe contest on vsen.com.
19: So how many average Joes were there last year? Do you know?
18: I think it was somewhere around 4,000 to 5,000.
19: It's unbelievable. That's really amazing.
18: Some dropped out along the way, of course, but I think we had somewhere around 4,000 to 5,000. Sign up, and we had just within the first week at opening this season, we had 1,000 average Joe entries right away.
19: When's the cutoff for the average Joe? Has it already happened?
18: You know, Bill 80 is right outside that door, and he's going to have to answer that. I believe it's tomorrow morning, but we'll have Bill answer that question.
19: Hey, we'll get him in here right now. We need to know, when is the cutoff for the average Joe contest, Bill 80?
18: Okay. There's no deadline.
19: Okay.
18: Deadline for picks, 7 a.m. Pacific tomorrow morning, but you can enter Average Joe each week. We have weekly picks or weekly prizes, and there's no deadline to register. So go to vsin.com/Joe now and sign up for Average Joe.
19: I love this Average Joe concept. It's amazing. 4,000 to 5,000 Average Joes last year competed. I mean, that's unbelievable, and everybody gets a piece of it. And then, what's the name of the individual?
18: Great story. Great. Clyde Walker was a Florida State quarterback in the mid 1970s. Lives in West Virginia. Got in the Average Joe contest and won it with an 81-49-2 record against the spread.
19: What?
18: Yes.
19: What a story! You seriously?
18: Yes.
19: Oh my God. Okay. Well, I look forward to meeting him this year.
18: Well, hopefully we can get him in studio. By the way, there it is. If you think you're better than the experts, it's free to play. All sorts of prizes up for grabs. A winner earns a spot in next year's Circa Friday Football Invitational Pros Contest, just like Clyde Walker. Enter at vsin.com/Joe. 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
19: Man, this particular burger here, I can see what's happening. This was the award-winning Derek and Wilbo burger we won the whole lot contest with last year at Omaha, or two years ago.
18: Yeah. 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
19: It was tasty.
18: We brought out for week one.
19: Yeah. All right.
18: That's what we have on display here tonight. And again, Nate Rempe, the president and CEO of Omaha Steaks, is going to join us in studio. He wants to talk Nebraska football, the Kansas City Chiefs, and his band, which is going to be playing on Fremont Street. Is that tonight or tomorrow night?
19: I believe they are playing tomorrow night. No, they're doing sound checks tonight. Yeah, we'll find out.
18: We'll find out when he comes in. OmahaSteaks.com/vsin. And again, when we come back, we'll show you all 25 contestants in the Circa Friday Football Invitational. And on the show tonight, after Derek Stevens and Nate Rempe, we have the Iceman, Chuck Edel, in hour number two, the Mad Russian, Jeff Petch, a couple of former champs, Scott Pritchard, Las Vegas pro bettor, in hour number three, and last but not least, the Bear, Chris Felica, live from Ann Arbor, Michigan, to wrap up the show tonight. Quick break here. on VSiN, the Sports Betting Network.

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13: 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The award-winning Derek and Wilbo Smash Burger on display here tonight. And strike up the band, Nate Rempe joins the show, the president and CEO of Omaha Steaks. Great to see you. We appreciate your sponsorship of the contest.
14: Oh, we love the program. Second year in a row. So
15: we're excited.
14: Yeah, we love it.
15: Yeah, thanks for coming back. I want to tell you, we had so much fun going to Omaha. You and your team were so great, giving us a tour of all the facilities. Obviously, we're big fans, and we love the fact that you're the sponsor for this show. I believe one of the shows that a lot of people in Omaha listen to, because they all want to know, they all want to hear from the best handicappers. So this is a good combination.
14: Yeah, you know, we make these products in Omaha. It's one of the things that a lot of people don't know about the meat they buy, right? Is we manufacture our steaks, our burgers, we cut our pork, all right there in the middle of the heartland, Omaha, Nebraska. So high quality, great products.
13: By the way, you're a Nebraska football fan. How do the Cornhuskers look?
14: Well, you saw they were number 22 on the ESPN power rankings, right? So, I mean, it's one of those things where you definitely don't want to, jinx the team. But suffice it to say that those of us in Nebraska are about ready to win some games. So, yeah, I think Vegas has us at 6.5 games won this year. I'm going with 7.5, Bill.
13: Matt Rhule, I believe, is an Omaha Steaks fan, too, right?
14: Who isn't an Omaha Steaks fan? Yeah, Calandria, you know, UNLV guy.
13: Yep.
14: Went to high school in Florida, actually, too. So one of the things I was thinking about this morning is how will he do in the weather? But he can run the ball. He looked really good against Ohio. So I think he's a dual threat for us. Throw the ball, run the ball. That's something we didn't have last year mm-hmm. with Dylan Raiola. So we're excited to see Bowling Green on Saturday. Hopefully a big win there and just keep rolling.
13: Anthony Calandria, UNLV transfer, quarterback for Nebraska.
14: That's right.
13: Did a great job with the Rebels last season. Now also, second year in a row, your band is going to play on Fremont Street. That's going to be Saturday night?
14: Saturday night, 8 to 10, First Street stage. We're going to bring the thunder like we did last time. Yeah, we had a great, huge crowd last time where rock, where a little bit of country thrown in there. Just a good variety of music. So we love Fremont Street. We love coming down and staying right here at Circa and seeing the crew and the team. It's just always a great time.
13: What's the name of the band again?
14: No Motive.
13: And what time tomorrow night? 8?
14: 8 to 10. Come out. Come out, say hi.
13: Look forward to it. I know Bill Ady was out there last year, said you put on a hell of a show.
14: Yeah, you know, it's I'm good at two things, meat and rock. So, yeah, come out and see us.
13: All right, before we run down the biggest games in the NFL Week 1 here with Derek Stevens and Nate Rempe, let's take a look at the 25 contestants in the Circa Friday Football Invitational. The four former champs, reigning champion Chris Massaro, pro bettor out of San Diego. He's also got a third place finish in this contest in 2024, so he's been hot 2 years in a row. How about the Iceman, Chuck Edel? He was runner-up in this contest once. He was also the winner in 2024. Chuck is going to be on the show here to kick off hour number two tonight. The Mad Russian, Jeff Petch, he's sitting out in the Circa book right now. 2023 Invitational Champ and 2021 Circa Million runner-up. Wow. Mad Russian's going to be in studio second hour tonight. And the Bear, Chris Felica, won the inaugural version of this contest in 2022. He's also finished runner-up and fourth place. Three top five finishes for the Bear, who's going to be live from Ann Arbor, Michigan, on the final hour of the show tonight. And also, automatic qualifiers, we have top five finishers getting exemption into the next year's contest. Las Vegas pro Scott Pritchard will be in again this year. Jason Jarvis, a two-time top 10 finisher in the Circa Million contest. Matt St. Marie, actually part of the 2025 Circa Grandissimo co-championship team and the Circa Million winner in 2023, Matt St. Marie. Kenny White, longtime Las Vegas odds maker and pro bettor, also back as well after tying Matt St. Marie for fifth place a year ago. Our average Joe champion from a year ago, Clyde Walker, West Virginia resident, former Florida State quarterback in the 1970s. How about Clyde's record in this contest a year ago? 81-49-2 against the spread.
14: Wow.
13: He would have won the contest with the pros. I invited contestants, and we'll run down these in depth a little bit more later. Bobby Brubeck out of Austin, Texas. Frank Carulli from Las Vegas. Chris Coyne, the reigning Circa Million champion out of Brooklyn. Steve Fezzik from Vegas. Doug Fleming, the Westgate Super Contest College Contest champion from Lansing, Michigan.
14: Mm.
13: How about Tony George from Doc Sports in Las Vegas? Tony Gordon, former Circa Million champion. Tony also part of that Grandissimo team that won it a year ago. Two-time major contest winner here at Circa. That's Tony Gordon. Jack Lindenberg, you know him as Potato Commish on Twitter. He was a seventh-place finisher in Circa Million a year ago. He's out of Milton, Georgia. Jack is in Prague right now, and he was the first one to get his picks in today. So he's fired up for the contest. Big Randy McKay out of North Dakota. Mike Montesano, pro bettor out of Rochester, New York. Carl Sack from Colorado. Ed Sammons, recently retired after 33 years as an odds maker at the Westgate Superbook. Ed Sammons is going to be in the contest this year, and he's fired up about it. Paul Stone, pro bettor out of Texas. Weston Stratman, the original average Joe from Nashville, Tennessee. Alex White, the daughter of Kenny White. Alex was a runner-up in this contest 2 years ago. And Jeff Whitelaw, pro bettor out of Vegas, Sports Gambling Hall of Fame inductee in 2025. Derek, how's that field look to you, the field of 25 contestants?
15: Matt, this field is unbelievable. Having Weston back, guy in the cornfields, terrific. I'm happy to say that you've got a lot of people in this list that have blue jackets. I mean, Chris, right. You got Coinhop. I mean, Coin Hop, but his record last year is unbelievable. Tony Gordon's Derbify.
13: Best record in the history of the
15: sport. And you got the Mad Russian, who actually tied Derbify and Jeff Petch. This is an incredible, incredible field. But far and away, Matt, you put the best field. This is the most competitive field I've ever seen. It's not even close.
13: I think it is the strongest field we've had. Let's talk about the week one games here, Derek, and implications in terms of line moves and what you think you're going to see in Circus Survivor possibly with this game. How about Browns-Jaguars? Looks like the Jags are 8.5-point home favorites here. Is this going to be certainly going to be a top three consensus pick in the Survivor, isn't it?
15: It's certainly going to be a top three. I think it has a chance to be the top pick, actually. Yeah, we opened a 7, went to 8.5. There's steam money coming in on Jacksonville. So I think it's going to be Jacksonville or the Chargers are going to be 1-2. Guess we'll see. But it's going to be a top pick in Circus Survivor.
13: Well, how about this game? So you've also got the Pittsburgh Steelers on a line move here that's going to make the Steelers a lot more attractive to Circus Survivor players. Falcons at Steelers, and the Falcons are going to go with their number 3 quarterback, Cooper Rush.
15: Yeah, with the Cooper Rush news, I mean, that pushed the number up. We opened at 2.5. We were at 3.5, and now Steelers are up to a 6. I do think the Steelers, you're going to see a lot of survivors and some, potentially some Grandisos on the Steelers, because when you look at their schedule across the board, there's not that many other spots where you would use the Steelers.
13: Right.
15: So this is a good spot. This is actually the best spot of the year. You could say maybe the Steelers, you look at them in week 16 against Carolina. That's a long way away. I mean, there's a lot of reasons to say Pittsburgh ought to be a top selection. What do you think?
13: I'm going to have 1/3 of my entries on the Steelers.
15: There you go. Yeah, so there you go.
13: Steelers better win, Nate. They better win Sunday. We'll get to Monday night's game here in a minute. How about we go down the board a little bit, Derek, and talk about the Cardinals and Chargers, because Chargers might be the top consensus pick.
15: Yeah, I still think the Chargers are going to be the top consensus pick. But what's interesting, the money across the counter is coming in on the dog. I mean, we opened this at 10.5. Right. It was the only double-digit favorite, and it trickled down. You know, went to 10, then it went to 9.5, went to 9. We're currently hanging at 8 in the hook right now. And this is kind of where it's settled in. So, yeah.
13: All right, how about Dolphins-Raiders? I wanted to put a few more entries on the Raiders, but the Brock Bowers injury news makes you rethink all of that with the Raiders.
15: What's going on with our coach? Yeah. Well, he had surgery. Oh, really? He's going to be fine. Well, now he's out. Got, you know, a little surgery on a meniscus. Now today there's thoughts of, he might be able to play. Is that serious?
13: I don't know what's going on there.
16: I've had a torn meniscus for years.
15: You know, there we go.
16: I mean,
13: and you're going to play Saturday night.
15: But that news in and of itself has impacted the fantasy markets dramatically with the number one tight end out there. Yeah. And the line's gone down from 3.5 down to a 3. It's sitting on a 3.
13: All right, Nate, Monday night, Chiefs host the Broncos, and Patrick Mahomes is back. What do you expect to see Monday with the Chiefs right now, 2.5-point favorites?
16: This is not going to be my normal just put the money on Mahomes game. So you got, you know, Broncos, number one pass rush, right? Number one pass defense. And then they've got, at tackle, they've got an undrafted rookie. So that combination is going to throw a wrench in that game. I really feel like Denver is going to put the pressure on there. So I'm putting my money on Denver, to be honest with you.
13: Are you?
16: Which is a rare thing for me. Yeah. Because I've been a Chiefs fan since I was 5 years old. So this is going to be an interesting game. It's really going to be a tell for whether or not the offensive line can protect Mahomes.
13: Nate Rempe, President and CEO of Omaha Steaks, back here in a couple minutes.
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13: 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How many signups do we have as of today, Bill Lady? Over 4,000 contestants in the Average Joe contest. Again, vsin.com/Joe. Clyde Walker, the winner a year ago, 81-49-2 against the spread. That's an incredible record. And Clyde in the contest here this year. We'll get to his picks later tonight. Later in this segment, you're going to hear picks from the defending champ, Chris Massaro, pro bettor out of San Diego. He's going to be on the show here in studio week two. But we're going to give you his picks next here in a couple of minutes. Also, the Mad Russian Jeff Petch in studio tonight. The Iceman, Chuck Edel. And Scott Pritchard, a Las Vegas pro bettor, who's finished in the top five of this contest two times. We cap off the show tonight with the Bear, Chris Felica. from Ann Arbor, Michigan, where he is with Fox Sports for the Oklahoma-Michigan game on Saturday morning. Let's take a look, for those who don't know, the run down the rules and the format here of the Friday night contest. 25 handicappers invited to compete. If you're a former champ, you get a five-year exemption, basically a lifetime exemption in this contest. If you're a top five finisher, you get a one-year exemption. So we have nine automatic qualifiers, including the average Joe winner being Clyde Walker. The official rules here, no entry fee. This is a free roll for all invited contestants. It's a season-long contest, seven plays per week, college and pro board, sides and totals, Circus Sports numbers as of 10 a.m. on Friday morning. The deadline to get in picks, 3 p.m. Friday afternoon, and we start this show at 4 p.m. Pacific. So it's going to be 20 consecutive weeks from tonight all the way through Friday, January 22nd, 2027. And the final game of this contest is going to be on Monday night, January 25th, the College Football National Championship game right here in Las Vegas. It's going to be the final game of the contest this year. Again, seven plays per week for each of the first 18 weeks. Plays must be college and NFL full game sides and totals. No props, no team totals, no first half plays, no money lines. One play designated as the best bet, and that best bet is worth 1.5 points for a win. Contestants are limited to four college football totals per week, and we do that to limit the number of stale numbers that are used here in the contest. Three plays per week for weeks 19 and 20 when we get to the NFL and college football playoffs at the end, the college football playoff schedule, NFL playoff schedule. And plays graded 1 point as a win. Best bet winner worth 1.5 points. And if a game's a push, it's worth 0.5 points. In the event of a tie throughout the contest, the number of wins will be the first tiebreaker. It's not the best bet record anymore. It's the number of overall wins that's going to be the first tiebreaker. Contestant with the most winning picks advances. If a tie still exists, the number of best bet winners is going to be the second tiebreaker. So again, the prize structure here, top five finishers will be paid $30,000 in the pot from Derek Stevens, $15,000 to the winner, $8,000 to second, $4,000 to third, $2,000 to fourth, and $1,000 for the fifth place finisher. The winner also receives a trophy and a green jacket. So the contest begins tonight, runs for 20 consecutive weeks, and any college and NFL game kicking off at 4:30 Pacific time or later on Fridays is eligible for this contest. So if the game kicks off at 3:30 or 4 o'clock Pacific on a Friday night, it's not part of the contest schedule here on Friday nights. 4:30 p.m. Pacific or later, everything's eligible for the contest. So we have elimination rounds, and that's Derek Stevens, I think, favorite aspect of this contest. After the conclusion of week 9 of the NFL schedule here, that's Friday, November 6th, that contest week, the two contestants with the lowest point totals will be cut. That's the survivor element of this contest. Sometimes that could be a mercy killing for handicappers who are having a tough time of it. But the top two are, or the bottom two are cut each week until we get to the Elite Eight, and those eight stay and compete to the very end. So all the rules are up at vsin.com if you want to check it out. Also put them up on Twitter, but you can see them on the screen there, the elimination rounds and how this whole thing works. This is the fifth year of the contest. And as Derek Stevens said, I believe we have the strongest field we've had in the contest history here. And Derek and I came up with the idea for this contest. We were sitting at Mega Bar 5 years ago, and we were talking about the Stardust Invitational and how great that contest was when I moved to town in 2000. Every Friday night, that's where you wanted to be if you were part of the sports betting world. We tried to enhance that contest and make it much bigger here at Circa on Friday nights. All right, let's get to the picks, and we'll start with Chris Massaro, defending champ, pro bettor out of San Diego, grew up in Boston. We call him the Madman, the Boston Strangler. He's a little emotional on Twitter. And Chris, this week, best bet, Saints, +7 against the Lions. How about that? Massaro's going to go with the Saints, a team I know he's liked all offseason, as his top play. And again, a best bet winner worth 1.5 points. Also on Chris's card this week, college football, Oklahoma, Michigan, under the total of 43.5. That should be an ugly game in Ann Arbor tomorrow morning. Temple, a 24-point dog against Penn State. Kentucky, catching 10 against Alabama. Georgia Southern, a 20-point dog against Clemson. Dabo Sweeney and the Tigers got embarrassed by LSU last week, 51-10. Massaro taking 20 with Georgia Southern. two more NFL plays on Christmas Arrow's card. Sunday, Bills, Texans, under 44.5. And you heard Nate Rempe of Omaha Steaks say that he's concerned about his Kansas City Chiefs on Monday night. And he's probably going to play the Broncos. Well, Machero's going to play Broncos, Chiefs, under the total of 43.5. So he's not going to play a side, but he's going to play the under in that game. So there you go. Follow him at Real Gage on Twitter, pro better out of San Diego. Defending champ in the contest, Chris Massaro. His seven plays this week, including the best bet, Saints getting seven at Detroit. All right, let's go to a few more plays here. We got time to run down Alex White. And Alex is the daughter of Kenny White, longtime Las Vegas odds maker and pro better. But Alex has made a name for herself. She's a very strong handicapper herself, not just riding on her dad's coattails, even though her dad taught her a lot about the game. Las Vegas handicapper and radio host. Second place finisher in this contest in 2024, and she won the Station Casino's Last Man Standing College Football Contest in 2022. And Kenny said she did that on her own. She came up with the plays without his help, and I know how tough that contest is to win. Mitch Moss was a part of a winning team in that contest, I believe, about 20 years ago. All right, so Alex White, follow her on Twitter at Alex White with two E's on the end. Got her best bets here, and as soon as I can find them, I will read them to you. Here we go. Alex White is going to roll with Kansas as a 5-point dog against Missouri. Georgia Tech is a 12-point dog against Tennessee. She's going to lay it with Boise State against Memphis. Broncos, -9. How about the Pittsburgh Panthers last week, what they did to Miami of Ohio? The Panthers here, 7-point favorites against UCF. Alex White's going to lay the points. He's also going to lay it with UCLA. Bob Chesney, a very impressive debut for the Bruins in that win against Cal in Berkeley a week ago. Alex is going to lay double digits. And that's the only double-digit favorite on my card this week, too. UCLA -12 against San Diego State. Alex White also going to go with Purdue as a 3-point home dog against Wake Forest. And her best bet, Minnesota Golden Gophers. And they pick him against Mississippi State. And the Gophers playing that game in Minneapolis. That is not the highest profile Big Ten SEC matchup on the card this week, but it's Alex White's best bet, Minnesota, pick him against Mississippi State. All right, we'll also get to plays here for Jason Jarvis, who is a two-time top 10 finisher in the Circa Million contest. That's a very impressive accomplishment, almost as impressive as that photo there of Jarvis with Rudy the Bear, the A&W mascot. Follow him at Jay Jarv NFL Bets, professional gambler from Connecticut. And here are Jason Jarvis's top plays for this week. And Jarvis, again, a top five finisher in this contest last year. Jarvis is going to roll. He's an NFL guy. No college football games on the Jason Jarvis card this week. Ravens, 3.5-point favorites at Indianapolis. Cardinals, 8.5-point home dogs against the eight and a half point dogs in LA against the Chargers. Vikings, 1.5-point home favorites against the Packers. Jets, 1.5-point dogs at Tennessee. Browns, 8.5-point dogs at Jacksonville. Sunday night, the Giants catching 3 at home against the Cowboys, the Cowboys have won 16 of the last 18 meetings between those teams. But it's John Harbaugh's debut on Sunday night. Jason Jarvis going to roll with Giants +3. And how about that? Chris Massaro and Jason Jarvis match up on the same best bet. Saints +7 at the Lions. We will show you all the best bets after a quick break here. We call it High Stakes, presented by Omaha Steaks. Back here in a couple minutes on VSiN, the Sports Betting Network.

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0: And never forget about the original 7-hour happy hour. 11 to 6, Monday through Thursday. 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
9: 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And the Circa Survivor right now at right around 23,700 entries. So it's 23.7 million, and that's up 5,000 entries from last year, where it finished right around 18,700. So the Circa Million at about 5,500, closing in on 5,500 entries. 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Circa Grandissimo, the $100,000 contest, is right now at 74 entrants. And a year ago it was 69. So there you go. Grandissimo setting a record as well. And how about the Edge Boost Average Joe contest here at vsin.com? We had around 4,000 to 5,000 entrants last year. And we are well over 4,000 right now. And again, you can register all season, but you probably want to be in the season-long race, so get in by tomorrow morning. It's free to play. If you win the Edge Boost Average Joe contest, next year you're on this show. You're going to play for Derek Stevens' money in the Circuit Friday Football Invitational. That's one of the prizes. It's a free pick'em contest. 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You can register anytime during the season. So if you think you're better than the pros, you have a chance to prove it. But I tell you what, the top handicappers in the Average Joe last year were outstanding. Clyde Walker at the top of the list. We're going to show you Clyde's plays for this week here in a moment. 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

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Get in it by Saturday morning. All right, speaking of Clyde Walker, this is a great story. We had him on the show late last season. West Virginia resident, former Florida State quarterback in the mid-1970s. And he was 81-49-2 against the spread last season. A remarkable record by Clyde Walker. Can he do it again? We're going to find out. Here are Clyde's plays for week one of the contest. And Clyde Walker, you would think, is more of a college football guy. But he's actually got more NFL plays on his card this week. The best bet for Clyde Walker, Bills, Texans, under 44.5. Also on the NFL side for Clyde Walker, Broncos plus 2.5 against the Chiefs. He's right there with Nate Rempe of Omaha Steaks, thinking the dog is live in KC on Monday night. Broncos plus 2.5. Also, Broncos Chiefs under the total of 43.5. One more NFL total for Clyde Walker, Commanders Eagles under 44. So he's got four totals, four unders. He's the undertaker this week, Clyde Walker, because he's also got Oklahoma Michigan under 43.5 on Saturday morning. And two more plays on the college side for Clyde, Georgia Tech plus 12 against Tennessee. And Oregon State as a 26-point dog against Texas Tech. There you go. Average Joe champ from a year ago, Clyde Walker, his top seven plays and his best bet. So we call the best bet segment here High Stakes. It's presented by Omaha Steaks. And typically every week we will do this at the end of the show. But tonight, since it's week one, we're going to show you the best bets now and also at the end of the show tonight. You've already seen a few best bets from Chris Massaro, Alex White, Jason Jarvis, and Clyde Walker. But right here, we compiled all 25 of the best bets for you. And let's start at the top. This is in alphabetical order. And again, Bobby Brubeck, professional bettor out of Austin, Texas, once a part of a Circa Survivor co-championship team. Brubeck's best bet this week, Commanders Eagles under 44. So he's right there with Clyde Walker on that. Bobby Brubeck, Commanders Eagles under the total of 44 as a best bet. Frank Carulli, pro bettor out of Vegas. He's going to lay it with Clemson. Dabo Sweeney got embarrassed a week ago in Baton Rouge, 51-10 by Lane Kiffin. We'll see if the Tigers have some fight to come back and play with some pride here. Pimlico Frank Carulli is going to lay it with Clemson as a 20-point favorite against Georgia Southern. Chris Coyne was the Circa Million champ a year ago from Brooklyn. And Chris is going to go with the Colts, the 3.5-point dogs against the Ravens. A little bit surprising there as the best bet for the weekend. And Chris Coyne knows what he's doing in NFL capping. Circa Million champ, Colts plus 3.5. And Daniel Jones returned from an Achilles injury his first start. Chuck Edel, the Iceman, former champ of this contest in 2024. Chuck on Southern Miss Auburn over the total of 57. Chuck's going to be on the show here in about 10 minutes, and he will tell you why he played Southern Miss Auburn over 57 as his best bet. The Bear, Chris Felica, Louisiana as a 31-point dog at USC. The Bear is going to be on the show from Ann Arbor, Michigan in the final hour tonight, so tune in for that. Steve Fezzik, Las Vegas pro bettor, two-time Westgate Super Contest champ. He's right there with Chris Coyne. Colts plus 3.5 against the Ravens. Colts, best bet for Steve Fezzik and Chris Coyne. You got to like it when you have guys matching up on best bets. You got sharp handicappers matching up on best bets. You got to seriously look at that side. How about Doug Fleming, the Westgate Super Contest college football champ from a year ago? He's out of Lansing, Michigan. He is playing Buffalo, Florida International, over 47 as his best bet. Tony George out of Las Vegas, Doc Sports. Army, a 3-point favorite against South Florida. Tony Gordon, former Circa Million champ, part of a co-championship team in Circa Grandissimo a year ago, former runner-up in this contest. Follow him at Derbify. Tony Gordon, the sharpest gets in the NFL, his best bet, Commanders Eagles over 44. So right there, you got Bobby Brubeck and Tony Gordon on opposite sides of that total in the Commanders Eagles game. Brubeck under, best bet. Tony Gordon over.
Jason Jarvis and Chris Massaro. We talked about this. They match up on a play here. Saints plus 7 at Detroit. Jack Lindenberg. Jack out of Milton, Georgia. He's in Prague today. He was, I believe, the first one to get his picks in. And Jack was a 7th place finisher in Circuit Million a year ago. He went big, and this is documented on his X page. He went big on the Patriots getting 3.5 on Wednesday night and the 49ers getting 4 on Thursday night. So he's 2-0 already. And Jack Lindenberg's best bet, Vikings, 1.5-point favorites against the Packers. Big Randy McKay, he's out of North Dakota. I don't think he's ever picked a Bison to lose a game. But he's going to lay it here with North Dakota State as a 2-point favorite at Air Force. I agree with Randy on this, and I hope we're right. North Dakota State minus 2, best bet for Randy McKay. Mike Montesano out of Rochester, New York, former contest winner, Yankees fan, all-around good guy. Alabama is a 10-point favorite at Kentucky. If you are paying attention to a lot of handicappers and touts out there this week, Kentucky is an extremely popular play as a home dog. Mike Montesano is going the other way. He's going to lay it with the Tide, Alabama minus 10. Carl Sack out of Colorado, Killer Sports. Carl, top 8 finisher in this contest a year ago. Jets plus 1.5 at Titans. Ed Sammons, former odds maker at the Westgate Superbook, first year in this contest. Tennessee is a 12-point favorite at Georgia Tech is Ed's best bet. Matt St. Marie, Matty St., going with his Vikings. He lives in Minneapolis, and he loves this play, apparently. Vikings 1.5 against the Packers. The Mad Russian, Jeff Petch, is going to be in the studio here shortly. Also on the Vikings, 1.5-point favorites against the Packers. I like the Vikings, and it's great to see Matt St. Marie and Jeff Petch also laying 1.5 with Minnesota. Scott Pritchard agrees with Fezzik, with Coin. Colts plus 3.5 against the Ravens, his best bet. Paul Stone, also on Army, is a 3-point favorite against South Florida. Weston Stratman, Browns Jaguars under 40. The original average Joe, Browns Jags under 40, best bet. Clyde Walker, you just saw it, Bills Texans under 44.5. Alex White, Minnesota Golden Gophers is a pick'em against Mississippi State. Kenny White is going Jacksonville State, Ohio, under the total of 50.5. And sports gambling Hall of Fame inductee in 2025, Jeff Whitelaw, Eagles, 5.5-point favorites against the Commanders. Best bet for Whitelaw right there. Again, high stakes, best bets presented by Omaha Steaks. And then we will show you those one more time at the end of the show tonight. On deck, the Iceman, Chuck Edel, former champ. Stay tuned. Circa Friday Football Invitational here on VSiN.

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10: In the late ballgame Friday night, the Padres won their fifth in a row, holding on 7-5 at San Francisco. San Diego still a half game ahead of the Diamondbacks for the last NL wildcard spot. Arizona ripped Texas 9-1. St. Louis beat the White Sox 7-3, so the White Sox in the AL Central have just a half game lead over the Guardians. Cleveland was a winner 5-2 at Minnesota with 3 runs in the top of the ninth. Milwaukee shut out the Reds 20-0. Atlanta came back for an 11-inning victory over the Phillies 6-5. The Dodgers won their 8th straight 6-2 at Miami. Kyle Tucker hit a grand slam. Victories for the Yankees, Tampa Bay, and Baltimore. At the men's semis in the U.S. Open, two Americans battled and Ben Shelton beat Francis Tiafoe in 4 sets. The Chicago Bears gave running back DeAndre Swift a 3-year extension. College football number 23 Missouri won at Kansas 38-21.
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15: Lows level off around 63 overnight under partly cloudy skies. Southerly winds 8 to 15 miles per hour. A blend of clouds and sun again Saturday. Daytime highs approaching 80. I'm meteorologist Paul Frombly with your weatherology forecast on 95.3 and 99.1 The Score. Currently, it's 66 degrees.
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19: 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All right, the Iceman, Chuck Edel, Las Vegas pro bettor, Chicago native on the show tonight. Let's go out to the Progressive guest line. He's the 2024 Circuit Friday Football Invitational champ, the runner-up in this contest in 2022. It's great to have Chuck Edel on the show tonight. Chuck, how do you feel about week one of the NFL and week two of the college football? Do you like the cards this week?
11: Yeah, I like the card. I always like week one of the NFL, even though I didn't really use any plays in the contest. But, you know, always looking for those overreactions to how teams played in the preseason and so forth, maybe getting a little edge here. And then also we get, you know, some games under our belt to look at some stuff here for the first week of college football and some overreactions on those as well, I'm hoping for. So we'll see if it pans out, but I definitely took some teams that might have looked ugly week one and hoping they bounce back.
19: Chuck Edel and I were on the panel with Jim Feist on Wednesday at noon at Dom DeMarco's Pizzeria and Bar on West Charleston, and Jim Feist is going to have that show every Wednesday afternoon. Ken Thompson was out there, the owner, Al Scaliot, great crowd out there on Wednesdays. And Chuck, I was a little bit surprised when I looked at your card. You just mentioned it. I thought you liked a few NFL games on the card this week, but you went with seven college plays in the contest tonight. Was there anything in the NFL that got close to making your card here on Friday night?
11: Yeah, you know, I generally tend to, you know, navigate towards the college, but I gave Cleveland a look, the Cleveland Browns in that game, a little bit of a look. I thought that might be too many points. That line continues to go up, as well as, you know, I was trying to make a case for the New York Giants to pull up the upset on Sunday night, but not enough to fire it in on the contest here. I'll see how week one goes NFL.
19: Follow him on Twitter at Chuck Edel, E-D-E-L. And Chuck, let's start with your best bet here because you're going with the total and you're going to play it over. Southern Miss, Auburn, over 57. Why is this your top play?
11: Yeah, you know, the coach, Alex Golish for Auburn, you know, he came over from South Florida. He had that offense working great last year. They averaged over 40 points a game. He also runs a little faster. They average about 70 plays a game. And he, you know, he brought his quarterback, Brown, who didn't look too good last week, I will say that, and a few of their wide receivers. He brought some offensive weapons with him who transferred from South Florida. I expect an improve after week one. Obviously, they played Baylor. It was a lower scoring game. Now they're going to play Southern Miss, who's on a pretty much a rebuild year, and they lost their coach to Memphis. Blake Anderson, who takes over, he's an offensive-minded coach. Last week, they ran 84 plays in a game against Elkhorn State. They were playing super fast, and I think this game, if they want to play fast with Auburn, I think this is going to be a high-paced game, totally different from the Auburn-Baylor game, and I do like it to go over the total.
19: All right, let's talk about a higher-profile college game you got on your card here, and I've heard a lot of handicappers, touts this week, who like Kentucky as a dog against Alabama. And you're going to take the 10 with the Cats in Lexington. Why do you like Kentucky against Alabama?
11: Yeah, I think this Kentucky team could play competitive. You know, Alabama obviously started out of the gates good, but, you know, a little bit weaker competition. They're starting a quarterback who's very highly touted, but with Keelan Russell. But this is going to be his first SEC game, first game on the road. Wasn't all that impressive last week. He was 18 for 30 throwing the ball. He did run the ball for 86 yards. I think it'll be a little tougher to do that against Kentucky. Kentucky's defense getting a little healthy in this game. They were missing some secondary guys last week. They are back after this one. And, you know, Will Stein, the coach for Kentucky, I think that you're going to see, you know, we're used to watching that bland Kentucky offense when Stoops was there. I think their offense with the Notre Dame transfer, Michi, is going to play a lot better here. I think they keep the game close. Not going to say they're going to win this thing straight up, but I thought 10 points at home is a big number.
19: I played that in the Westgate College Football Contest today. I believe took 10.5 with Kentucky in that contest. Kenny Minchie, Kentucky quarterback transfer from ND. All right, so you're taking a home dog there. How about a double-digit home favorite in the Utah-Arkansas game? You're going to lay 12.5 with the Utes.
11: Yeah, this is my chalk play of the week, I guess. This Utah offense has been impressive. You know, last year, their last six games, they averaged 46.5 points a game. And it was against good teams. You go up and down that schedule. It wasn't against cupcakes. They were, you know, and, you know, last week, of course, was Idaho, a little bit of a weaker opponent. They put up 633 yards in that game. And I think it's a little bit of a rebuild year. Arkansas got the coach from Memphis, Silverfield. Arkansas was 2-10 last year, even though I think they were more competitive than that record of 2-10 said. But this is a tough match for Arkansas. They go out on the West. It's a tough place to play. Big step up in class here. And I think Utah might dominate this game from start to finish. And I thought it was safe to lay the points here.
19: All right, Utah, Morgan Scalley, new coach, Kyle Whittingham, off to Michigan, and Utah, a 12.5-point favorite against Arkansas. Chuck doesn't play many big favorites, so that tells you he likes Utah quite a bit here. So far, Chuck, Utah, 12.5, Kentucky, plus 10, and he's got a best bet on Southern Miss, Auburn, over the total of 57. How about a small dog, South Florida Bulls, catching 3 against Army?
11: Yeah, this was the last team to get in and make the cut. A little bit of a hold-your-nose type of game here with South Florida. But, they got Hartline now coaching over there. And he had a lot of transfers over there. And it takes a while to get the chemistry going. I do expect them to improve here off that first game that they had. They did win the game, but their offense was subpar in a game, I believe, against Florida International. And I think they definitely – should improve off that. South Florida's defense is good. They did a good job against the run in that game. And this Army, this Army team's interested. All the schools, Army, Navy, Air Force, they're not allowed to pay their players. They're not allowed to get transfers. And, Army, if you transferred Army, even if you went to another school for 2 years, you transferred Army, that you don't even get no credits. You got to start off as a freshman there. So it's going to be tough, even though Army got a good nucleus. They got the quarterback back. It's going to be tough for Army to compete with some of these top-tier teams. And I thought South Florida catching a field goal is just a little bit of a hold-your-nose game. And I think they improve off the last game, and I think they match up well with their defense against the Army team.
19: There you go, South Florida plus 3 for Chuck Adel. Let's get to a couple college totals. Your best bet was an over. You got a couple unders on the card. Louisiana Monroe, UAB, under 54.5.
11: Yeah, UAB, how about that UAB? They time of possession that game against Illinois. They had the ball for 41 minutes. They still lost the game by 19. But, the coach for UNLV, Alex Mortensen, he took over for Trent Dilfer after he got fired last year. UAB, he changed things around a little bit. UAB went under 5 of his 6 games that he was there. UL Monroe last year only averaged 16.5 points a game. They only ran 61 plays a game, way, way below the average, and I like this game to go under the total.
19: Another game you like to go under the total is Old Dominion and Virginia Tech. James Franklin in charge now of the Hokies. You're going to play this under 48.
11: Yeah, a little bit scary. Old Dominion beat him last year 45-26, so I get nervous that Franklin might want to run it up like he did last week in the Virginia military. But Old Dominion, their defense was very good last year. Their last 5 games, they only gave up 7 points a game. They held South Florida to 10 points in the bowl game. And, Franklin doesn't like to play fast, so I thought this was kind of a good matchup for an under here. He only ran 62 plays a game last year when he coached Penn State. They ran the ball way more than they threw, and I think you're going to see some of the same. I think their defense, though, is a much improved here at Virginia Tech, and I think they could, even though Old Dom's got their QB back, I think they'll got a point to prove after they gave up 45 points last year. I think they shut him down. And I do like it to go under.
19: All right, let's get one more play from Chuck Adel. Saturday night in Honolulu. This number was as high as 10. Now it's 7. Micah Alahato, the Hawaii quarterback, was in a boot this week. He was not a practice. He's got an ankle foot injury. Got word today he is going to start. So you're going to play Hawaii as a 7-point favorite against New Mexico State.
11: Yeah, I think they might get healthy here against this New Mexico State team. They went 4-8 last year. They might be, I think they're getting maybe a little too much credit because they did, on paper, it looked like they played tough against that Florida State week one. They only lost 34-17. So I think maybe you're getting a little bit of a bargain on the line. Now, of course, I need Hawaii's offense to play better. That they have not played well. The preseason player of the year, as you mentioned, the quarterback's going to play. We need him to step up. They did, the receivers dropped a bunch of balls there too, Matt. And I think they need to put it all together. I think they'll be focused for this one, and I think they're going to have an incentive to score some points here. So I don't mind laying the touchdown.
19: That's very rare when you see that happen. Timmy Chang coached offense last week, did not find the end zone, and had a 21-6 loss to UNLV. Hawaii's 0-2. Desperately need a win here, or things are going to start to go the wrong way in Honolulu. Hawaii -7, also on the card here for Chuck Edel. All right, Chuck, hey, it's great to see you this week out of Dom DeMarco's, and thanks for being on the show tonight. Best of luck this weekend.
11: Thanks a lot, Matt. Take care.
19: That's Chuck Edel, Las Vegas Pro Bettor, former winner of this contest in 2024, also the runner-up in 2022. Later in the show tonight, the inaugural champion, Chris the Bear Felica is going to be on in hour number three. Chris Massaro is the defending champ. You saw his plays in the first hour tonight. You will see them again in the final hour tonight. Quick break here on the Circuit Friday Football Invitational, VSIN, the Sports Betting Network.
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19: 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And again, we have over 4,000 entrants in the Average Joe contest as of tonight. Hopefully more than 5,000 as of tomorrow. Bunch of prizes up for grabs. And the winner, Clyde Walker, a year ago, 81-49-2 against the spread. So the competition is tough in the Average Joe, no doubt about it. Matt St. Marie was a winner of the Circa Million contest. He was a top eight finisher in this contest a year ago. And Matty St. out of Minneapolis is on the Vikings this week. When we saw the best bets, you saw Matt St. Marie check in on the Vikings as 1.5-point favorites against the Packers. So we're going to get to Matt St. Marie's best bets. And again, Matty St. in Vegas a couple of weeks ago to sign up. Now, it's not Mike Montesano yet. It's Matt St. Marie. So let's get the picks up for St. Marie. And as soon as I can find them, we will go through them here. All right, Matt St. Marie's got the blue jacket from winning the Circa Million. And a great performance in this contest a year ago. At Matty St., best bet for Matt St. Marie, Vikings 1.5-point favorites against the Packers. That game in Minneapolis. I know that Matty doesn't like to use the Vikings too often, so he must have a very strong opinion about this game. And I am on the fade the Packers train this season, too. Played the Packers win total under 10.5 at minus 160. Instead of playing under 9.5, I played this under 10.5, laid a little bit more on the price. But again, the Packers got a couple of defensive linemen, including Micah Parsons, going to be out the first month. Pass rush is going to suffer. No Josh Jacobs. The running attack is, I thought, weak last season. Below average running attack last season. Now Josh Jacobs probably going to miss the entire season. And I didn't like the way the Packers finished last year. They've lost their final four games. Their tires blew out against the Bears in the playoffs. And I think Matt LaFleur was lucky to keep his job. Vikings are going to go with Kyler Murray at quarterback in this game. J.J. McCarthy, a flame-out former first-round pick. And we're going to put the graphic up here for Matt St. Marie. I just want you to know that's the wrong name and the wrong photo we got up there on the screen right now. So I'll just tell you Matt St. Marie's plays. Don't put up that graphic. Matt St. Marie, best bet, Vikings 1.5-point favorites against the Packers. Also on the Broncos, 2.5-point dogs at Kansas City. Eagles, 5.5-point favorites against the Commanders. Cowboys, Giants, under 48. Bears, Panthers, over 47. Browns, Jaguars, under 40. And Buccaneers, Bengals, under the total of 50.5. Again, that's the card for Matt St. Marie with the Vikings being his best bet. We'll see if we can fix his graphic and get that on the screen here later in the show. That's why we didn't put it up. It's got a bunch of mistakes on it right now. Let's go to Kenny White, Las Vegas, longtime Las Vegas odds maker, professional bettor. And Kenny White, a tie for fifth with Matt St. Marie in this contest a year ago. Kenny White, a former two-time champ at the Stardust Invitational. Again, Derek Stevens and I had based this whole Friday night contest off the Stardust Invitational 20, 25 years ago. Here are the plays for Kenny White this week. And best bet for Kenny, Jacksonville State at Ohio under the total of 50.5. Also for Kenny White, Air Force is a 2-point dog against North Dakota State. Sacramento State is an 18-point dog at Fresno. Michigan plus 5 against Oklahoma. We're going to hear more about that game from the Bear, Chris Felica, who is live in Ann Arbor. Bear's going to join the show in just over an hour. And I think that's a fascinating handicap this week. With everything that went down in that Western Michigan-Michigan finish a week ago, Wolverines look-ahead number on this was Michigan minus 1.5. Got up this week to Oklahoma minus 6. And we'll see if the Wolverines can respond here as home dogs. Kenny White on Michigan plus 5 against Oklahoma. Also on the Kenny White card, Duke, Illinois under 51.5. Utah State, Washington under 55.5. And Georgia Southern, Clemson under 55.5. So Kenny White's got four college totals. That's the limit on the card. We do everything we can to limit the stale numbers in this contest. We have a 5-hour window on Fridays from 10 a.m. to 3 p.m. Circa Sports Lines. That's when the contestants have to put in their plays. College totals will move on Fridays. And what we don't want in this contest are guys showing up playing a bunch of college totals that moved on Friday afternoon and getting the best of the number by a point or a point and a half. So I've had even some pro bettors suggest to me, don't put any college totals in the contest. I don't want to go that far. We're going to limit it to four college totals, and we started doing that a couple of years ago. Kenny White, four college totals, all unders on his card. All right, let's get to Chris Coyne. And again, Chris was a great story a year ago. He walked on the St. Joe's basketball team in college, and he ended up playing some pro basketball in Ireland. Chris Coyne, a Wall Street salesman from Brooklyn, New York, last year's Circa Million champ with a 60-29-1 ATS record. And Chris Coyne out of Brooklyn in the Friday Football Invitational for the first time. You can follow him at Coyne Hop. All right, we got Chris Coyne's plays for this week, and he is going heavy with college football. Four of his seven plays on the college side, including tonight's Rutgers-BC game. Rutgers is a three-point dog against Boston College, and actually going to double-check what's going on here with that. That Rutgers-BC game is now 14-0 Boston College. The play for Chris Coyne, Rutgers as a three-point dog. He needs a comeback here by the Scarlet Knights, who actually lost as a 29-point favorite a week ago. So Rutgers off to a rough start here. Also on the Chris Coyne's card, Kansas, five-point underdog against Missouri. Just like Kenny White, Chris Coyne's going to play Michigan, plus five against Oklahoma. Georgia Tech is a 12-point dog to Tennessee. And here you go, the Circa Million champ is going to play three NFL sides on his card this week, including Panthers, three-point home dogs to the Bears, and the Browns is 8.5-point dogs at Jacksonville. Best bet for Chris Coyne, Colts, 3.5-point dogs against the Ravens. Colts home dogs in that spot. Colts are actually 1-8-1 in week one over the last 10 years, and Chris Coyne banking on the Colts coming up with a big performance here in the return of Daniel Jones at quarterback. All right, we've got time to get in Doug Fleming here. He was the Westgate Super Contest College Contest champion a year ago. Doug Fleming out of Lansing, Michigan, and very impressive record in that Westgate College Contest. And predictably here, Doug is going to go heavy college football on his card. Five of the seven plays from Doug Fleming are going to be college football. Again, you can follow him at TheDugger22 on Twitter. And here we go for Doug Fleming. Best bet, Buffalo, Florida International over 47. Oregon State, 26-point dog against Texas Tech. Air Force, 2-point dog against North Dakota State. He agrees with Kenny White on that. Alabama, a 10-point favorite at Kentucky. UCF, Pittsburgh over the total of 56.5. And two NFL plays for Doug Fleming. Cardinals, Chargers, under 47.5. And he's right there with Matt St. Marie. Vikings, 1.5-point favorites against the Packers. All right, we do have time to get Weston Stratman in here, the original Average Joe. The first year we did Average Joe, Weston Stratman was our pick out of Nashville, Tennessee. And he has done a great job representing Average Joes in this contest. Weston Stratman, 2023, fourth place finish. 2024, fifth place finish for Weston Stratman. Follow him at Guy in Cornfields. Very sharp better. And here we go. Weston's top plays this week. Texans, 1-point home dogs against the Bills. Bengals, 3.5-point favorites against the Bucks. He's also on the Vikings, 1.5. Going to lay that against the Packers. Bears, 3-point favorites at Carolina. Weston's going to lay 5.5 of the Steelers against the Falcons. Again, I'm going to have several Circa Survivor entries on the Steelers. Hopefully Aaron Rodgers comes through in that one. Best bet for Weston Stratman is Browns-Jaguars under 40. Hard to argue with that play. Browns-Jaguars under 40. And he does have one college football play on the card. How about the Texas Longhorns? 1.5-point home favorites against Ohio State. There you go. Six from the NFL, one from college football. Texas against Ohio State for Weston Stratman. All right, quick break on the show. We come back. The Mad Russian Jeff Petch will be in studio in the Friday Football Invitational.

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17: All right, straight out of Florida, we've got the 2023 Circa Friday Football Invitational champ. He was runner-up in the Circa Million contest in 2021, and they can't decide if he wants to wear his glasses over his eyes or on his forehead tonight. Have you had a few drinks, Jeff Petch?
18: I've had a handful, but yeah. I'm on a pitch count, so, you know.
17: I know
18: not too crazy.
17: I know you can put them away.
18: I can.
17: And you can pick winners as well. How was your summer?
18: Summer was amazing. We spent 40 days in Hawaii, Matt.
17: 40?
18: 40 days. I'm broke as a joke. I got to win some money here, man. I'm struggling financially.
17: Who paid for that? Your wife, Dawn, paid for that trip?
18: Let's just say we robbed Peter to pay Paul, and we got there.
17: that's a long time to spend in Hawaii. Follow him at Mad Russian. NFL, it's great to have you in here tonight.
18: Thanks
17: and you're in Vegas all week.
18: Yes, sir.
17: For week one. Now, you grew up in Michigan. I said straight out of Florida. That's where you live, but you grew up in Michigan. A Lions and Michigan Wolverines fan.
18: That's correct. That is correct. Yeah. Just give me one more second.
17: One more second. What'd you make of that last week?
18: That was a joke.
17: It was a joke, wasn't it?
18: Complete nightmare. Should have never happened. It was just ridiculous.
17: Broncos got robbed.
18: Totally robbed. Yep. That's my alma mater, too, Matt.
17: It is?
18: Yeah, so I was kind of on the fence on what I wanted to have happen there, but you could smell it, couldn't you? When they gave him the extra second?
17: Oh, of course.
18: We knew it was coming.
17: It's unfortunate. And I don't know who's looking over the integrity of the games at this point, but it felt like the officiating crew in the Big Ten conspired to rob Western Michigan.
18: It's ridiculous. I felt horrible for him.
17: But you're a Michigan Wolverines fan and a Western Michigan graduate.
18: Correct.
17: So you
18: wasn't smart enough to go to Michigan. I mean, Derek goes to Michigan. He builds this damn place. Right. I go to Western and, you know. Well, I'm saving pennies.
17: You're doing okay if you're spending 40 days in Hawaii and you're winning football contests. I understand you're conflicted at the end of that game.
18: Very conflicted.
17: Wow.
18: Yeah. Yeah.
17: All right. So I look at your card this week, and you got no college football games on your card here for week one of the Friday Football Invitational. Why nothing on the college side, Jeff Petch?
18: I'm going to go with what I believe in and what I know.
17: Yeah.
18: And I just can't turn the corner in college. I can't get my grasp on it. You know, I've got to be a dad. I got to be a family guy. I got to be a husband. And when you're running out of days throughout the week, when football's on, Sunday football, Sunday all day, you know, Monday night, Thursday night, Matt, you know, you just can't do it. So I decided to give it up a little bit. I'll watch a Michigan game. That's about it.
17: Well, you had a couple of, colleagues that you leaned on for college football plays.
18: I did, but they batted 50%, so I fired their
17: ass. You kicked them out.
18: Yeah, I got rid of them.
17: All right, let's talk about your best bet here because
18: all right,
17: Matt St. Marie is also on the Vikings, and he's lives in Minneapolis. Matty St. does not land on the Vikings. Russell really loves that side. I think a lot of times he's more skeptical about the Vikings. But you both are laying the 1.5 here with Minnesota against the Green Bay Packers, and this is your best bet. Why?
18: It is. It is. I think Green Bay, you know, they enter the season, major concerns on the O-line. PFF's kind of ranked, I think, 28 out of 32. Bottom 10 in pass blocking last year, too, as well. You get Love clean in a pocket. He's the best in the game, man. Number one, okay? He's elite. 128.8 passer rating. You get pressure on him, it's night and day. He drops off a cliff. He goes down to 46.7 passer rating. Ranks him 39 out of 41 qualifying quarterbacks. That big of a drop. And they're going to put pressure on him. We know Flores is all about putting pressure, disguising his defensive packages. And I really think that's going to be the difference in this game. Green Bay without Parsons and Gary is a huge deal. Gary and Dallas now, that's 69% of their sack production last year. I'll take that all. I think Kyler does enough to win. Give me the Vikes here, bub.
17: All right, very thorough analysis. You came armed with some stats.
18: Yeah, you know, every now and then I got to do what I'm supposed to do.
17: Vikings, best bet for Jeff Petch. How about the Buccaneers catching 3.5 at Cincinnati? Why do you like the Bucs as small road dogs?
18: Cincy's notorious for slow starts with Burrow. We know that. He's 2-4 in week one in his career. You got Tampa, who's 5-0 in their last five, and you know, for week one. Along with that, I love Baker's moxie, and he's got his deal now. He's 3-0 in week one. Baker is, too, as well. And then you add all that in, I really believe the biggest difference here is the O-line matchup. Favors Tampa quite a bit, allows them to control the clock, time of possession, and that travels really well when you're on the road. I'm not buying that this Dexter Lawrence is going to make a difference with this Bengals defense. They've sucked for a long time. Mm-hmm. Let's just state the facts here. So give me Baker and the hook plus 3.5.
17: All right, like it. Now, this is interesting here because Chris Coyne, who was last year's Circa Million champ, and Steve Fezzik both played the Colts as their best bet in the contest this week. And you are on the Colts as 3.5-point home dogs to Baltimore.
18: Yes, sir. It was almost my number one. 8-9 last year is not a reflection of this team at all whatsoever. We know that. When Jones went down, everything went to hell in a handbasket. But up until the first 10 games, they averaged 32.1 points per game. Every time they got the ball, Matt, they averaged 3.17 points per drive, which is just flat-out incredible. Then Jones goes down, like I said, and then it turns into a nightmare. So Baltimore starting a first-time center, you know, never started a game, and you got, you know, you got Buckner, Stewart, and Latu right there, and I think that's going to cause a lot of havoc. Lamar's lost a handful of steps. We got to call a spade here. Mm-hmm. He's lost some steps, and his pressure rack pressure last year to sack doubled from 11% to 23% from last year. So give me the Colts. I'll take the hook at home.
17: All right, you're somewhat optimistic about the Colts this season, huh?
18: I think they're going to do well, well enough.
17: Hottest start in the NFL last year and coldest finish. Colts just crumbled down the stretch.
18: Yep, they certainly did.
17: But some sharp cappers tonight, like the Colts, as 3.5-point home dogs to the Ravens. All right, I don't know if the Falcons are that much worse off with Tua not playing quarterback this week. I watched him in the preseason. He was trash. But Tua is going to be sidelined. Michael Penix sidelined. Yep. Cooper Rush is going to be the quarterback for the Falcons. His backup is Jack Strand out of Minnesota Moorhead. What do you make of this? Because the Steelers, I played them early this week as 3-point favorites at minus 125. This line's up to 5.5, some spots up to 6. It's going to be a popular Circus Survivor play. You're going to lay the points with Pittsburgh.
18: I am. When that Pittsburgh defense, when they're all healthy, they are flat-out elite. They're number 3 in PFF. You got Atlanta, who's without Walker and Pence now, and they're dead last in defense. They're the worst defense in the league. You got Watt, Highsmith, and Haberg, and they combined last year for 25 sacks, 7 forced fumbles, 5 picks, and 4 fumble recoveries. And they're going up against, like you said, a backup in Cooper Rush, who had 4 INTs last year, no touchdowns.
17: Right.
18: So you do the math on that. It doesn't take long to get to the answer. Rodgers in eight regular seasons. 8 regular season games against Atlanta has thrown 21 touchdowns, 2 picks. Pittsburgh all time versus Atlanta, 16-2-1, and Atlanta has never beat Pittsburgh in Pittsburgh. Hasn't happened, and it's not happening on Sunday.
17: I like the Steelers too. Hopefully, we get there with that
18: Let's
17: play.
18: Get there, man. You
17: all right,
18: together.
17: How about the Bills laying 1 at Houston? Why do you like Josh Allen and the Buffalo Bills?
18: Well, this one, it just came down to O line and quarterback. And I've got the number 6 O-line versus the 31st, I believe, in O-line. And then you got Allen, who I think is the best in the game right now, without question. They are my pick to make it to the Super Bowl. I don't know if they're going to win, but I feel like they're going to make it. CJ's has regressed every year since his rookie season. Mm-hmm. He's not the same. I think this hire of Jim Leonard, I actually know the guy a little bit personally, they're going to surprise some people defensively, because from what I hear is that it was very vanilla previously, and so I think he's going to add quite a bit to that defense, hopefully surprise some people. So I'm going to take the best quarterback in the game and the better O-line in this one.
17: Jeff Petch, follow him at Mad Russian NFL. Bills minus 1, his 5th play. We got 2 more to go. Sunday night, John Harbaugh makes his debut for the Giants in New York, but you're not all wrapped up in that. You're not caught up in the hype here. You're going to play the Cowboys as 3-point road favorites.
18: I am, and Dak has owned the Giants, okay? 14-1 straight up. The only time he's ever lost to them was last year, Week 18, when they were throwing in the towel basically because they were out of the playoffs.
17: He sat out the second half of the game.
18: Yeah, he only had 11 attempts the whole game, right? So basically he has not lost to him. And then you take Dart. I'm not sold on him yet. You know, he's 34 out of 41 qualifying quarterbacks. And here's a good stat for you. Coming out of Ole Miss, Dart, PFF ranked him when he was going to his initial read, okay? 92.9 was his rating when he was going to his initial read. Mm-hmm. When he had to survey the field and go to the other side, drops crashed all the way down to 60.3. Dallas's new defense coordinator, that's his deal, man. That's Parker's deal. He comes in with a system that's built around, you know, a too-high pre-snap looks, and then at the post of the snaps, they do a rotation. So you're going to see a lot of that, and I think it's going to be too much for Dart to handle.
17: Christian Parker, new Dallas DC.
18: Love it.
17: I think the Cowboys defense is going to be much improved.
18: Love it.
17: This year. All right, final, 7th and final play here for Jeff Petch. Monday night, Broncos, 2.5-point dogs at KC.
18: Yeah, Joseph, to me, Vance Joseph has quietly been an issue for Mahomes since he came back in 2023. He's been an issue to him. Out of 4 games that Mahomes gone against him, 3 touchdowns, 4 interceptions, 81.6 passer rating. Okay, you look at Denver's defense. They're the best in the game, I believe. They were number 1 last year in yards per play, number 2 in total defense, number 2 against the run, number 2 on third down, and then number 3 in scoring D. Add all that up, and that to me looks like a very – I've been through an ACL, believe it or not. I wish I could tell you I did it playing football. I was playing volleyball, of all things. But I know what it's like, and it hurts like hell. And after 9 months, I wasn't ready, and I don't know how you can put your foot on a gas pedal all the way down after 9 months. To me, it just doesn't seem like it can happen. So you give me Denver with the best O-line in the league, and that travels well.
17: Jeff Petch, 2023 Friday Football Invitational champ. Thanks, Jeff. Great to see you, man.
18: Great to see you.
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5: 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All right, it's week one of the Circuit Friday Football Invitational. We're going to be here for 20 consecutive Friday nights. And, hey, in week one, sometimes not everything goes perfectly. Watch the Los Angeles Rams last night in Australia. What a debacle by the Rams on the road in week one. We had a little snafu with a graphic earlier on Matt St. Marie's picks. We have that fixed. So let's show you Matty Saint's plays one more time. You can follow him at Matty Saint, finance manager from Minneapolis. But more importantly, Circa Grandissimo co-champ last year, Circa Million champ in 2023. And the fifth-place finisher in this contest a year ago. Here we go. We got him corrected here in the graphic. Matt St. Marie, best bet, Vikings 1.5 against the Packers. Matty St. also on Broncos, 2.5-point dogs at Kansas City. Eagles laying 5.5 to the Commanders, and he's got four totals. Cowboys, Giants, under 48 on Sunday night. Bears, Panthers, over 47. Browns, Jaguars, under 40. And Buccaneers, Bengals, under the total of 50.5. There you go. We got the right photo, right plays. Matt St. Marie, follow him at Matty Saint. It's great to have him back in the contest again this year. All right, let's show you Steve Fezzik, only two-time winner of the Westgate Super Contest. You probably heard that before. Fezzik had a big finish last year. He got off to a slow start. He got off to a slow start in this contest and several other contests, and he took a lot of heat from the critics out there. But he quieted the critics with the way he finished last season. Fezzik finished 9th in the Circa Million contest a year ago after that slow start. And again, he won the Westgate Super Contest twice in 2008 and 2009. Follow him at Fezzik Sports. We mentioned his best bet earlier, Steve Fezzik. Top play is Colts as 3.5 home dogs to the Ravens. And that's a popular play in the contest tonight. Fezzik's best bet, Colts plus 3.5. Also, Buccaneers, Bengals under 50.5. And 5 college football plays. So 2 in the NFL and 5 in college from Steve Fezzik. College plays, Oklahoma, Michigan under 43.5. Arizona, BYU under 48.5. Arkansas, Utah, under the total of 55.5, and 2 sides, both dogs, Eastern Michigan plus 17.5 at Michigan State, and Middle Tennessee getting 13.5.

at Marshall. There you go. That's the Steve Fezzik card here for week one. Pimlico, Frank Carulli. Frank is a professional bettor in Vegas, horse racing analyst and odds maker for Express Bet, and seventh place finisher in this contest a year ago. He was right near the top of the standings late in the season, but he did finish seventh and gets an invite back here in 2026. All right, Pimlico Frank, as we call him. Best bet, Clemson, a 20-point favorite against Georgia Southern. Frank is going to lay it with Dabo after he got embarrassed in Baton Rouge. Also on the Frank Carulli card this week, and again, it's seven college football plays for Frank. He's not going to touch the NFL. Saturday morning in West Lafayette. There's been sharp money on this side. I like it. I don't love it. Purdue plus three against Wake Forest. Also for Frank Carulli. Tonight, he's got two plays. Boston College, a three-point favorite against Rutgers, and Missouri and Kansas over the total of 51.5. Typically, we'll try to give you these Friday night plays in the first segment of the show. We had these up on the website. Did not have them up at the start of tonight's show. But again, two plays for Frank Carulli tonight. Missouri, Kansas over 51.5. BC laying three to Rutgers. And early Saturday morning, Purdue as a three-point dog at home to Wake Forest. Also tomorrow, Cal, Syracuse over the total of 57. Minnesota, Pick'em against Mississippi State. Frank Carulli and Alex White agree on the Gophers in Minneapolis. And Frank Carulli is right there with Big Randy McKay on North Dakota State as a two-point favorite at Air Force. That's a Carulli card for week one. All college football. Carl Sack out of Colorado. And you know Carl from Killer Sports and for being in this contest a year ago. Carl was the year ago in this contest. Frank Carulli finished. I'm going to get this straight. Frank Carulli finished seventh, and Carl Sack finished eighth in this contest a year ago. And Carl Sack from Killer Sports also runs the NBA playoff contest here at BCN, which Steve Fezzik happened to win a year ago. Follow at KillerSports.com on Twitter. Carl's a co-owner of Killer Sports. And again, eighth place finisher a year ago. Frank Carulli finished seventh. Here is the Carl Sack card for this week, and it's a mix of NFL and college football games. Best bet for Carl. Oh, man. It takes some courage to do this. You got all the games on the college card and everything in the NFL, sides and totals, and your best bet is the Jets. You must really like the Jets as 1.5-point dogs at Tennessee. Best bet for Carl Sack. Give him a pat on the back for having courage here. Jets is 1.5-point dogs in Nashville. I don't like to dislike the Jets in that game, but it's certainly was not going to be my best bet on the card this week. But he's got two plays in that game. He's got Jets 1.5. He's got Jets Titans under 38.5. So a double play. At least one guy will be watching the Jets Titans game on Sunday, and that'll be Carl Sack. Colts 3.5-point dogs to the Ravens. We talked about this play a lot tonight. Sharp side, home dog in Indianapolis. Colts catching 3.5 against the Ravens. New coach in Baltimore. See if Lamar Jackson plays better this season. As Jeff Petz said, it's pretty obvious Lamar Jackson has lost a step, and we'll see if that's the case against the Indianapolis defense on Sunday. Also for Carl Sack here, Buccaneers, Bengals under 50.5. Saints, Lions over 50. And now let's go to a couple of college football plays. Arizona, BYU under 48.5. And Mississippi State, Minnesota over 55. So here you go. Carl Sports at KillerSports.com. Carl Sack at KillerSports.com. That's his card for this week. All right, we got time to get one more in here before the break. Hour number three tonight, Scott Pritchard's going to be in studio. The Bear is going to be on the phone from Michigan. And we will give you all the best bets one more time and the plays from the defending champ, Chris Massaro, in the final hour. I mentioned Big Randy McKay out of North Dakota. Big Randy's won several casino promotions and football contests over the years. And he got a top 15 finish in the Circa Million in 2023 and two top 8 finishes here in the Friday Football Invitational. Follow him at RR39.
professional gambler out of North Dakota. And when I saw North Dakota State playing Air Force this week, I knew Big Randy was going to have the Bison on the card. I did not know that it was going to be his best bet on the entire card, but that's the case. Randy McKay, best bet, North Dakota State, a two-point favorite at Air Force. My co-host on VSIN Primetime, Tim Murray, is all about Air Force in this game. So here we go, Big Randy and Tim Murray, Big Red and Big Randy going head-to-head here with Randy on North Dakota State minus two is his best bet. Also on the college side for Randy McKay, Appalachian State, a 6.5-point dog at East Carolina. Washington State, a 17.5-point dog at Kansas State. And let's see, Randy's also got Louisiana Monroe as a 10-point dog at UAB. So he's got four college plays. He's got three dogs and North Dakota State as a small favorite. Now to the NFL for Randy McKay. We've actually heard this play mentioned a few times here tonight. Popular one, Bucks-Bengals under 50.5. And how about the Colts, the 3.5-point home dogs to the Ravens? Have you heard that before tonight? I think this is the fifth time, at least, we've mentioned the Colts as 3.5-point dogs to the Ravens as a best bet. And Randy McKay's got it on his card, along with Saints catching 7 at Detroit. And again, that was the best bet for Chris Massaro tonight. Saints catching 7, and that's on Randy McKay card as one of his 7 plays. We're going to show you the defending champs plays in the final hour tonight. We wrap it up, and also all the best bets. High stakes from Omaha Steaks to wrap up the show. But again, Scott Pritchard in studio next, and Chris the Bear Felica in, at 6:30 p.m. Pacific. You're also going to see plays tonight from Tony Gordon, Paul Stone, Jeff Whitelaw, Bobby Brubeck, Tony George, Jack Lindenberg, Mike Montesano, and Ed Salmon. Stay tuned for the final hour of the Friday Football Invitational here on VSIN, the Sports Betting Network.

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11: In the late ball game Friday night, the Padres won their fifth in a row, holding on 7-5 at San Francisco. San Diego still a half game ahead of the Diamondbacks for the last NL wildcard spot. Arizona ripped Texas 9-1. St. Louis beat the White Sox 7-3, so the White Sox in the AL Central have just a half game lead over the Guardians. Cleveland was a winner 5-2 at Minnesota with three runs in the top of the ninth. Milwaukee shut out the Reds 20-0. Atlanta came back for an 11-inning victory over the Phillies 6-5. The Dodgers won their eighth straight 6-2 at Miami. Kyle Tucker hit a grand slam. Victories for the Yankees, Tampa Bay, and Baltimore. At the men's semis in the U.S. Open, two Americans battled, and Ben Shelton beat Francis Tiafoe in four sets. The Chicago Bears gave running back DeAndre Swift a three-year extension. College football, number 23 Missouri won at Kansas 38-21.
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16: Lows level off around 63 overnight under partly cloudy skies. Southerly winds 8 to 15 miles per hour. A blend of clouds and sun again Saturday. Daytime highs approaching 80. I'm meteorologist Paul Frombly with your weatherology forecast on 95.3 and 99.1 The Score. Currently, it's 67 degrees.
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21: 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He's back in the Circa Friday Football Invitational. Scott Pritchard, Las Vegas Pro Better. 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
3: Good to be back, Matt.
21: That's all you got to say.
3: I'm a man of few words.
21: Actually, you talk a lot, except when you're watching games on Sunday afternoons and you put your headphones on. You don't like to be bothered.
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21: Scott, you've got a great track record in this contest, obviously, and you remind me of that all the time, which is why we invited you back this year. But you've been very successful in this contest in the past, and you're so successful as a bettor, you get kicked out of sports books around town. You get limited. You're told you can make one bet a day. I've seen you're off to a good start here to the NFL season as well.
3: Yeah, so far so good. Seattle money line minus -170 the other night. And then I missed the Niners +4. I was annoyed because it was there in the morning. I waited and waited and waited. So much for good things happen to those who wait. The good news is I played second half under 24, flat, -110, winner, winner, steak and lobster dinner. And then I played under 41.5, +220, and under 55.5, -270. So all that cashed. And the San Francisco 49ers, they're not a one-and-done team. This team is legit.
21: And all that's a fact because you showed me the tickets. I saw the tickets, so no bull. Scott Pritchard, 2025-2023 Circa Friday Football Invitational third-place finisher. You also have a sixth-place finish in this contest. And you made a deep run in Survivor a year ago. What did you do in the football contest this season? How many entries do you have around town?
3: Well, for Circa, millions. In fact, I had the Niners +4 in two of my entries, but I maxed out 10 entries for millions for the first time, and then Circa Survivor, 10 entries. Man, oh man, you know, you mentioned it, a lot of us were bumped, knocked out. Thanksgiving last year, I think that's what hit you as well when all four favorites fell out, but ultimately I had it mapped out. I ended up going 18-2, 20-0 gets you about $4 million. So close, but yet so far away. Westgate Survivor, we had 111 contestants, and I finished 17-1, made it to the final day, and that would have paid $535,000. But in essence, I got squat.
21: You spent the summer in Thailand. You recharged. You ready to go?
3: Decompress, chill, relax 13 times in Thailand. It's great. $6 massages, great food, hospitality of the people. Too much is not enough.
21: Hey, let's get serious here for a moment. The field of 25 handicappers here in the Circa Friday Football Invitational does not include Chris Piper. And our friend Chris Piper passed away in April, 2021 Circa Survivor co-champ, pro bettor from Las Vegas. He finished fifth in this contest in 2023, also competed last year. And Chris Piper, good friend of yours, good friend of mine, and we're both saddened when we got that news that he passed away in April, and you were very close to Chris.
3: In fact, he and I had connected 2 days prior to his passing. And Chris, to your point, a very good friend. We talked a lot about life, a lot about handicapping, and a lot about travel. And I want to give a shout out to his son, Cody, and his sister, Kelsey, who I met from the East Coast. And she, I think you and I both can relate to this. A lot of pro sports bettors, we walk it, we talk it, we eat, sleep, talk sports betting. And she went on record telling me at the sports book with Chris a couple of years ago that he was a walking, talking encyclopedia when it came to sports betting information, sports knowledge. One of the things I really liked about Piper was the fact that, you know, again, he never let any grass grow under his feet. The guy was always traveling, was always had a zest for life, and we connected, became instant friends through this contest. And as you mentioned, he won the Circa Survivor, $6 million. He tied with four others, so he netted a cool $1.2 million. But he had the utmost respect for Derek Stevens, Mike Palm, Mr. Benson, yourself, and I was honored to call him a friend. And I'll close simply by saying that Piper and I were never related, but to me, he was family.
21: And Chris Piper was here and for Super Bowl weekend. He was here for March Madness, and before you know it, he's gone in April. All-around great guy. So a tribute tonight in memory of Chris Piper, who passed away in April. All right, Scott Pritchard, let's get to your plays here in week one. And the Colts, a popular play tonight. Several sharp guys on the Colts. You're going to play Indy as a 3.5-point home dog to Baltimore as your best bet.
3: Well, you've heard me say on more than one occasion, points mean more than opinions. I like home teams. I like home field. I like a dome team on carpet playing a road team that's used to playing outdoors and on grass. Then you combine that with the fact that Baltimore has a first-year offensive coordinator. He's a young pup. He's 30 years old. Now he has to go on the road, implement, install a new offense. And the Ravens, I think, they're going to be one of the select few teams that are going to be really good, but it doesn't happen overnight. To ask them to go on the road against a above-average Colts team and ask them to win by 4 points or more, give me the points. I'm happy to take the points.
21: Well, you're getting 3.5 with the Colts, and that's the best bet for Scott Pritchard. By the way, while we're talking here, you have a play in progress tonight. Friday night game, you played Kansas +5 against Missouri.
3: Well, both of these teams last week won going away. They both dominated, but that doesn't mean much because you're only as good as your competition. But Kansas, well-balanced. They can run. They can pass. They, on the ground alone, they racked up 277 rushing yards. And just before I stepped into the studio, I was watching the game scoreless, and Kansas went for a field goal, and it hit the upright and
21: fell out. Good news for you. Kansas up 7-0 in that game right now.
3: Hey.
21: So
3: you got
21: a lead, and you're catching 5 with the Jayhawks. All right, tomorrow morning in Ann Arbor, our buddy Chris DeBerflieke is going to be there with Fox Sports. He's going to be on the show tonight after you. And, Scott, you and I are on the same side here. Michigan as a 5-point home dog to Oklahoma. Why are you on the Wolverines?
3: Well, I have a strong opinion on this game, but before we address that, I want to commend Chris Felica. He's had a lot of success in this contest, and he pulled a Tony Gordon Derbify last year. He leapfrogged me the very last week to take second place in this contest. And Derbify, I love Tony the Great Gordon, a very, very good friend, the guy who set the world record here, 70% ATS for the year. And I oftentimes will joke with Tony because we get in each other's head as far as he seems to know what I'm going to do before I do it. And I'm even thinking about him thinking, well, he thinks I'm going to do this. He thinks I'm going to zig. I might zag. But he's definitely in my head. But he leapfrogged me, right, to go from third to second a couple of years ago. And so now I've joked with him that if I'm not quite sure who I'm going to take, I'm just going to call Tony and say, hey, Tony, who do I like this weekend? But what was the question?
21: Yeah, that's you answered it. Michigan +5.
3: Michigan, this is a perfect, the word of the day is overreaction and overlay. People generally only remember what happened most recently. And I understand Michigan is a 27.5-point favorite. They did not look good. They had no reason to win that. They had, there was no way they were going to win that game.
21: Right.
3: It was a fluke with the capital F. Mm-hmm. The fact is they did win. And I'm telling you, how do you go from a small favorite to a medium-sized dog +5, Michigan at home? They've had to listen to what a farce, what a joke it was the entire week. Outside of 2, 3, 4 guys being hurt, nothing's changed over the past week other than Oklahoma. They look like world beaters, and Michigan didn't look good. The value to me, points mean more than opinions. Give me a home team dog +5. I feel good about it.
21: Sooners slaughtered UTEP 51-0 for what that's worth. Who knows? But yeah, Michigan was a 1.5-point favorite before last week's games. Then actually went to a 6-point dog at some spots. You get 5 today. That's the circuit contest line, Michigan +5. Derek Stevens will be happy to see that you're on the Wolverines catching 5. How about Mississippi State, Minnesota? You've got, we limit contestants here to 4 college football totals. And Scott, you're going to play the max. So you're on Kansas tonight, Michigan tomorrow, and you got 4 totals here. One of them is Mississippi State, Minnesota, under 55.
3: PJ Fleck, the coach for Minnesota, they are a run-first, defensive-minded team, or at least that's been the case. With the exception of the past 2 years, they have more of a controlled run game. They set it up with the short passing game, dinking and dunking. The home team, I think, will control the tempo. And when you are doing a lot of play-action passing and you're dinking and dunking, I think Minnesota being at home will control the tempo and eat the clock, shorten the game. I see value in the under.
21: All right, you got 3 more totals here, and we got about a little over a minute to go. So I'll mention all 3 plays to throw up to Scott Pritchard. graphic here. He's also on Tulsa, Sam Houston, under 51.5, Georgia Southern, Clemson, under 55.5, and Texas Tech, Oregon State, under 54.
3: What in the Sam Houston State is going on with this total? 51.5? I mean, you look at Tulsa last week. They beat Oklahoma State 24-10. They gave up one touchdown the entire game. They won the turnover battle 4-1. Turnovers lead to points, yet they still only scored 24 points. But here's the big thing. In their last seven road games, it's gone under. And for Sam Houston State, their last six home games against non-ranked opponents, 6-0 to the under. That's 13-0. Never bet on a streak to end. I like the under.
21: Scott, great to see you tonight. Nice tribute to the late Chris Piper, our friend, and best luck with your football plays this weekend.
3: I appreciate it. Big fan of you, big fan of the show, and a big fan of the world's largest and best sports book, Circa.
21: Back in a couple minutes here. 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
10: 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It was actually Clyde who won the contest a year ago. Clyde Walker out of West Virginia, former Florida State quarterback in the mid-1970s. Clyde Walker with a hell of a performance a year ago, 81-49-2 ATS. Average Joe contest is live right now on the website. Over 4,000 entrants. Get your picks in by tomorrow morning. All right, Tony Gordon, former Circa Million champ, former Circa Grandissimo co-champ. Second place finisher to Jeff Petch in this contest. Tony Gordon had the best ATS record in the history of the Circa Million contest. You follow him at Derbify. He's got the blue jacket. Tony Gordon out of California. And his top plays here for this week in week one, his best bet is going to be an NFL total. Tony's as sharp as it gets on the NFL. If you don't want to be on opposite sides of Tony Gordon when it comes to NFL handicapping. So here we go. Best bet for Tony, Commanders Eagles over 44 in Philadelphia. We've had several cappers tonight tout the Colts, and Tony Gordon's going to be added to that list. How about Colts plus 3.5 against the Ravens? I think that's at least 6. That might be a consensus play. It might be the top consensus play on the NFL side. Colts, 3.5-point dogs to the Ravens. I think we've had at least 6 contestants on that so far tonight. Tony is also on Commanders, 5.5 at Philadelphia. So he's playing Commanders Eagles over, and Commanders getting 5.5. Tony Gordon on the Jets, plus 1.5 at Tennessee. On the college football side, Tony doesn't do a lot on college football, but he's got 3 of his 7 plays here on college. Iowa State, Iowa, under 41.5. It's difficult to argue with the Cy-Hawk game going under the total. The trends definitely point that direction. Southern Miss, a 33-point dog at Auburn. And Tony Gordon going contrarian with this total in Ann Arbor Saturday morning. Tony is playing Oklahoma, Michigan over 43.5. There you go. Tony Gordon's plays for this week, followed by Paul Stone, professional handicapper out of Texas. Paul, back-to-back winner of the Circuit College Hoops Challenge. He's won other football contests over the years, and he is a UT graduate, so he's going to be tuned in Saturday night when Ohio State and Texas get it on in Austin. That's going to be a double revenge situation for the Longhorns. They've fallen to the Buckeyes the last 2 years. How is Paul Stone going to play the Ohio State-Texas game? Well, you can find out right now. It's not his best bet, but Paul Stone is on the Longhorns, laying 1.5 to the Buckeyes. There you go. Texas minus 1.5. One of Paul Stone's 7 plays. And predictably here, Paul is going with all 7 from college football. You can follow him at Paul Stone Sports. And the best bet for Paul, Army is a 3-point favorite against South Florida. We've had handicappers on both sides of that game tonight, but the best bet for Paul Stone is Army laying 3. I just mentioned Tony Gordon was on Oklahoma, Michigan over. Paul Stone is on Oklahoma, Michigan under 43.5. Also on Mississippi State, Minnesota under 55. He's on the Minnesota Golden Gophers in a pick'em spot at home against Mississippi State. And 2 more plays here for Paul. Georgia Tech, a 12-point dog to Tennessee, and Iowa, a 14-point favorite against Iowa State. Low total in that Iowa-Iowa State game. Paul Stone is going to lay the 14 with the Hawkeyes. All right, let's get to Jeff Whitelaw, Sports Gambling Hall of Famer in 2025, former Circus Survivor co-champ. Whitelaw was in this contest a year ago, did not perform the way he wanted, so he's back for redemption here this season. So here we go with Jeff Whitelaw's plays, and we're going to start off with the Steelers as 5.5-point favorites against the Falcons in Pittsburgh. A popular play, and it's going to be a very popular pick in Circus Survivor. I'm going to be on it as well. And then again, I don't know if the quarterback situation is as big of a deal as we're making it out to be in terms of the number adjustment here. Steelers early in the week were 3-point favorites. That was a juice 3. Now up to 5.5 or 6. But I was okay with Tua, a quarterback for the Vikings. Tua Tagovailoa, when I watched him in the preseason, was awful. And that was a big basis for my play here on Pittsburgh, was going to be that the Pittsburgh defense could be all over Tua, and he couldn't handle the heat. Well, Tua's out. He went down in practice, I believe yesterday, ruled out of this game, and it's going to be Cooper Rush at quarterback for the Falcons. Not that Cooper Rush is anything special, but that's not a major downgrade from Tua, who really can't play. And but we have seen a line adjustment here of about 2.5 points. I like the Steelers regardless. Steelers should win this game big, and hopefully that's the way it turns out. Jeff Whitelaw laying 5.5 with the Steelers against the Falcons. Whitelaw is also on the Colts, 3.5-point dogs against the Ravens. I feel like we said this over and over again tonight. Colts, home dogs against Ravens. That's at least 7 plays tonight from handicappers in this contest on the Colts. Best bet for Jeff Whitelaw, Eagles laying 5.5 to the Commanders. So he's opposite Tony Gordon on that play. And I'm with Whitelaw on this one. The Eagles laying 5.5 at home against Washington, which Pro Football Focus ranks the Washington offensive line the worst in the NFL. Laramie Tunzel went down to injury, and the Commanders, if you've been reading camp reports, have been a mess on offense. So Whitelaw's got three on the NFL side. Two favorites, Steelers laying 5.5, Eagles laying 5.5, and one dog, Colts catching 3.5 from the Ravens. College football plays for Jeff Whitelaw. Kentucky is a 10-point dog to Alabama. Oregon State getting 26 against Texas Tech. Michigan, a 5-point dog to Oklahoma. I like to see that on the Whitelaw card. And Texas, a 1.5-point favorite against Ohio State. So there you go. Strong card, it looks like, for Jeff Whitelaw this week. Bobby Brubeck, professional bettor out of Austin, Texas. Former Circus Survivor co-champ as well. And Bobby will be at the Ohio State-Texas game tomorrow. I believe he's got fifth-row seats behind the Texas bench. And we'll see how this game turns out. But it's interesting. This game is not on his card. Ohio State-Texas, not on the Bobby Brubeck card. You can follow him at Brew Buckets. He's got Appalachian State, a 6.5-point dog at East Carolina. North Dakota State, Air Force, under the total of 47.5. San Diego State, UCLA, over 55. He's also got UCLA as a 12-point favorite against the Aztecs, as do I. North Texas, a 3-point dog to UNLV. And now two in the NFL. Bobby Brubeck, 5 college plays, 2 in the NFL. He's got the Buccaneers, Bengals, under 50.5. And his best bet, Commanders, Eagles, under the total of 44. All right, Tony George out of Las Vegas. I believe a Nebraska native. He likes Omaha Steaks. He loves Omaha Steaks. He also loves Doc Sports, where he works. Tony George out of Doc Sports, longtime handicapper. You can follow him at T. George Capper. First year in this contest. He's asked me for the past few years to be in. He's been a hot handicapper this summer. So Tony George is in the contest. Here we go. He's playing Wake Forest as a 3-point favorite at Purdue. Minnesota, pick him at home against Mississippi State. UNLV North Texas under the total of 58. And the best bet in college football, Tony George, Army, a 3-point favorite against South Florida. All right, he's got three NFL plays on his card, two sides and a total. I believe Tony George is a Chiefs fan, but he does not like the Chiefs on Monday night. We heard that from Nate Rempe, the president and CEO of Omaha Steaks, grew up a Kansas City Chiefs fan. He does not like the Chiefs on Monday night. And the same is the case with Tony George. He's got Broncos 2.5 at KC. Tony's going to lay it with the Vikings. 1.5-point favorites against Green Bay. That's been a popular play tonight to lay the points with the Vikings. And a total for Tony George, Bills Texans under 44.5. So best of luck to Tony in his first week here in the contest. And we will take a quick break here. When we come back, we're going to have the Bear, Chris Felica, on the phone. Bear's going to be live from Ann Arbor, Michigan, where there was controversy a week ago. Final second put on the clock, and the Wolverines turn a 12-7 loss into a 13-12 win over Western Michigan. How will they react to that game against Oklahoma? Big line move in the game as well. Sooners now the favorites. What does the Bear think of Oklahoma, Michigan in Ann Arbor? Quick break. We come back. We'll find out. VSIN, the Sports Betting Network.
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10: Let's talk Sooners and Wolverines with the Bear, Chris Felica. He was the winner of the inaugural contest here in the Circa Friday Football Invitational in 2022. He's got two other top five finishes, and Chris Felica on the phone tonight from Ann Arbor, Michigan. Bear, how is your weekend going so far in Michigan?
29: Going well. Got in today, knocked our show meeting out, a couple segments, knocked out Bruce and the Bear podcast, had a nice dinner at the Chop House, and we're ready to go for tomorrow. It should be not a ton of like really, really compelling games, but there are obviously the two Big Ten SEC ones and a couple other ones, especially in the Big 12. Kind of an interesting day where they have a couple of conference games. They've got a couple of Power Four non-conference opponents. So be able to track some of those too.
10: Chris Felica of Fox Sports, Big Noon kickoff from Ann Arbor. And Bear, let's say it's been a controversial and an eventful week in that city. What's the atmosphere like there, and what's happened? What's the fallout from what happened last week? And how do you think Michigan team's going to deal with all the negativity they've heard all week?
29: It's a pretty festive atmosphere out there. Like I've been here a bunch, And I've never seen them, like, close down some of the side streets and people walking in the middle. I don't know if it's Division or whatever the main state street is, but a lot of people out there in the street, a lot of Oklahoma fans as well. But I think everyone here is kind of just curious and maybe holding their breath a little bit too, just hoping for something better than what we saw last week. I think you can take a couple of different viewpoints from last week. Number one, if you are an optimist, you can say, well, the Michigan last week went out there and probably did not think they were going to be in a game and maybe did not prep for Western Michigan maybe as much as they probably should have, and that the offense and such wasn't really installed, and they held a couple of things out, and tomorrow you're going to see something completely different. And then there's the other side that maybe says, yeah, if you want to be the contrarian and hop in on Michigan, maybe they are simply as bad as they looked yesterday. Couldn't get Western Michigan off the field. Not only could Bryce Underwood not move the ball, but the running backs, the offensive line looked terrible. Mm-hmm. And it might be a situation like Florida State a couple of years ago where the Noles were just dreadful and the number really didn't adjust quick enough. And, yeah, I'll take the Noles, seemed undervalued. And then by the time you knew it, you're losing every week ATS. The only thing that I played in this game, again, because I couldn't just jump in the contest but without getting the full 6.5 here, I played Bryce Underwood over 9.5 rushing attempts. Mm-hmm. I think you might see a few more just designed runs. And remember, too, in college football, sacks count as rushing attempts. So you could see him sacked a couple of times as well, and that would add to that total.
10: I said this week Michigan coaches need to adjust and play to Underwood's strengths and let him run the ball more. Get him out of the pocket and see if he can make some plays with his legs. He's obviously not a pocket passer. He doesn't read the field well. And we'll see what happens with the Michigan quarterback situation. But the Bear is not on the side or total in the Oklahoma-Michigan game. Also, no NFL games on your Friday football invitational card. You don't really like the NFL card, or is there anything that came close to making your list of seven here?
29: The Chiefs came close to making the list. But again, I want to see it from Mahomes. Rashee Rice has not necessarily looked great. We don't know if he's fully healthy. Is Travis Kelce completely kaput? Is he shot? I don't know. Everything, I'm kind of a little bit down on the Broncos this year. I think they're headed for a little regression. So I thought about taking the Chiefs. I did play with my own money. I played the Commanders team total under 19.5. I think they're going to have a hell of a time blocking the Eagles front. You can say what you want about Hurts, Sirianni, and that offense, and maybe they won't go out and put out a bunch of points, but I think it's going to be a real hard time on the Washington offense. I did play their team total under.
10: All right, Chris Felica with us. Let's get to what you did play. Your best bet, Louisiana catching 31 at USC. Why is that your top college play?
29: I think it's a big number to get here for Louisiana. And Louisiana is not a terrible group of 16. They got my man Lunch Winfield at quarterback. I mean, I love my lunches, so I got it back my boy Lunch. But they got a good running game. I think they can control the ball just enough, at least early on. They can get a couple of stops and hang in there. I know Lincoln Riley and SC like to run it up here on some overmatch teams. And speaking of overmatch teams, they got the State University of New Jersey next week. But I think 31.5 feels like you're getting the hook with kind of a key-ish number. And the 30-31 is a very potentially likely outcome. So I took that number, took that hook at 31.5, and see what happens.
10: This is a popular play in the contest. We have had someone on the other side, but it seems like a lot of handicappers like the Kentucky Wildcats as home dogs here. And I played this in the Westgate College contest. You finished, what did you finish, fifth in that contest a year ago?
29: I think it was sixth I wound up finishing in that contest last year, yeah.
10: All right, well, it's good to see you like Kentucky here, plus 10.
29: Yeah, I do. It obviously was 10.5 early in the week, but the contest line was 10. If you look at Alabama, and I know the team is a little bit different this year with Keelan Russell now at quarterback and some other different pieces in there. Last year, Alabama, their four conference road games were all one-score games. South Carolina, Missouri, Auburn, which they all could have lost all three of those games, and then the three-point win against Georgia. They've got blown out. In Tallahassee, their Power Four conference opponent on the road. So conference road games are hard. Like, there are no givens here. And I think with Binchy at quarterback, Will Stein, the head coach there, his offense coming in, they got a couple of good backs. I think they can potentially create some matchups on offense with some of their tight ends and some of their intermediate passing game. Would not surprise me at all to see UK hang in here a bit.
10: All right, how about Auburn? You're laying a big number here. You took a big one with Louisiana, but Auburn, yeah, a 33-point favorite against Southern Miss.
29: I think Southern Miss is one of the worst teams out there in the group of five, group of six. Anybody who could play has left with Charles Huff, and I know Blake Anderson is there now. But I think Auburn, after kind of stinking it up offensively last week against Baylor, Byron Brown predictably, shockingly turned the ball over a bunch against a defense that's going to be nowhere near as difficult as the Baylor Bears. I think the home opener for Alex Golish here at Auburn, this feels like one of those games that you're going to look up and it could be like 49-7.
10: All right, how about another big dog here, Temple catching 24 against Penn State. By the way, did you play the Penn State season win total?
29: I did not play the pen. I did not get to it early enough before it moved. And the move from 8.5 to 9.5 is a big move. I mean, big difference from that. So I did not play that. They were awesome last week against Marshall. They completely dominated that game. But I like Casey Keeler as a head coach. And I know last week that he really didn't plan to play Ryland. But I think the toughness and the culture of that program, they kind of just have that ugly underdog appeal to them. Maybe Penn State kind of regresses a little bit. I know it's at Temple, but it's not really going to be a Temple crowd. A million Penn State fans are going to be there. But I think the culture and the physicality that Keeler has instilled in that program, I think this could be certainly a game that's close for a while. Maybe Penn State pulls away late and maybe they win by 21 or something like that.
10: He's on the Owls, plus 24. All right, how about, we've heard more than a few plays on this game tonight, too. South Florida, plus 3 at Army.
29: Okay, well, interesting that a lot of people are on this. I thought maybe there would be a bunch on the other side with an Army home game. But, yeah, I was on FIU last week against South Florida and got the cover. And if FIU didn't turn the ball over a million times, they might have won. But South Florida's defense played really well last week. That was the kind of the surprising thing. The offense with Van Buren and that, and Hartline in his first game wasn't necessarily great. I would think they'll probably have a skill athletic advantage here in this game against Army. If their defense, their front can hold up and stop that Army attack, there's not going to be very many possessions in this game. So I would think that South Florida can take advantage of the opportunities that they're probably going to have on the outside, that they can go up there and win this game outright.
10: Chris Felica, host of the Bear Bets podcast, Fox Sports, Big Noon Kickoff as well. Bear, we got about a minute to go. You got two totals on the card here, both unders. Duke, Illinois, under 51.5. Buffalo, Florida International, under 47.
29: Yeah, Duke, Illinois. Illinois last week had about a third of their offense on two long plays, and one of those was a Hail Mary into the end zone before half. They really did not move the ball very well at all against UAB. Without any running game from Shepard, Duke didn't really do much either. Can Illinois stop the run? This feels like a game that's going to be maybe in the low 20s, maybe a 24-20 type of game, and I think this falls under. And then FIU Buffalo, like I mentioned, FIU's defense did a good job on USF last week. You look at Buffalo survived against Albany, new offensive line, young freshman quarterback. I don't think they're going to score very many points on a pretty athletic FIU defense, so I went under there as well. Very rare for me to play two totals, which kind of gives you my opinion on the card overall.
10: Did you lean either way on Ohio State, Texas? Did you play the Buckeyes? I heard a rumor that you were on the Longhorns.
29: I did like the Longhorns on Bear Bet this weekend. That's correct.
10: Okay. All right, Bear, appreciate the time tonight. Best of luck this weekend. We'll watch you on the Big Noon Show Saturday morning.
29: All right, man. Take care. Talk soon.
10: Wrapping up the show, and we come back, Friday Football Invitation.
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5: Are you going to get plays now from Jack Lindenberg, Mike Montesano, Ed Sammons, and Chris Massaro, the defending champ? We're going to show you the best bets for all the contestants as we wrap up the show here tonight. By the way, I did speak with the Bear, Chris Felica, during the commercial break because I had heard he put out a play on Texas, and nobody loves the Buckeyes more than the Bear. But he said he did put out a play on Texas, but he decided against laying the point and a half in the contest. That's why it's not on his card. Surprised me that the Bear's not on the Buckeyes this week. All right, let's get to Jack Lindenberg, long-term care and life insurance advisor from Milton, Georgia. You know him on Twitter as Potato Commish, seventh-place finisher in Circa Million a year ago. And he's in Europe right now, but he was, I believe, the first to put in his plays today. Very sharp better. Starts off the season 2-0 in the NFL with wins on the Patriots and 49ers the first couple nights. Here's the card for Jack Lindenberg, first year in the contest here on a Friday night. His best bet, Vikings laying 1.5 to the Packers. Monday night, he's going to lay 2.5 with the Chiefs against the Broncos. Seems like we've had more Broncos opinions on tonight's show, but Jack Lindenberg is on the Chiefs. Sunday night, he's on the Giants as home dogs against the Cowboys. Giants plus 3. Sunday games for Jack, Texans plus 1 against the Bills, Commanders plus 5.5 in Philadelphia. Colts as 3.5 point home dogs to the Ravens. Have you heard that before tonight? The Colts have to be the top consensus play on this show. Look at the totals afterwards. We'll have all the plays up on VSIM Pro after the show tonight. But I'm sure the Colts got to be the top consensus play. Texas, a 1.5 point favorite against Ohio State. So the Bear did not go there in the contest with Texas, even though he likes the Longhorns. Jack Lindenberg did. He's got 6 NFL games. He's also got the Texas Longhorns laying 1.5 against the Buckeyes. Check out this photo today. He is in Prague. Jack Lindenberg out to dinner with, I believe, that's his wife. I don't know that for a fact, but if I had to bet on it, I would say this is Jack's wife in the photo. And who is that in the photo with him? But none other than Joe Theismann, former Notre Dame and Washington Redskins quarterback. I believe we have the photo back there, right? Can we put the photo up of Jack Lindenberg and Joe Theismann? There it is. There you go. You don't need to look at me. That's Jack and Joe in Prague today. And nice job by Jack Lindenberg to get his plays in early here for the contest on a Friday. Let's go to Mike Montesano out of Rochester, New York. Professional sports bettor. Mike's a former contest winner. Probably watching the Yankees game right now. And Mike, best bet, first year in this Friday night contest, just like Jack Lindenberg. You can follow Mike at Bets and Reps. Frequent guest on VSiN shows. And best bet for Mike is Alabama, a 10-point favorite at Kentucky. So he's going opposite the Bear. Montesano and the Bear on opposite sides of the Alabama-Kentucky game. And that's the best bet for Mike is the Tide. Laying 10, he thinks they're going to roll. Mike is also on Pittsburgh, a 7-point favorite against UCF. Iowa laying 14 to Iowa State. UNLV, a 3-point favorite at North Texas. How about Texas San Antonio, 1.5 point dog at Texas State? Oregon, a 23.5 point favorite at Oklahoma State. And Cal, Syracuse, over the total of 57. That's a Mike Montesano card for this week. Somebody asked me today about big favorites on the college football card. I said I like 2.

0: I like UCLA laying 12 to San Diego State, and I like Oregon laying 23 to Oklahoma State. And Mike Montesano is on that Oregon play. Hopefully the Ducks dominate that game. All right, Ed Salmon's first year in this contest. First year he's been able to really be in a contest like this, because for 33 years, Ed Salmon's one of the most respected bookmakers and odds makers in Las Vegas, just retired from the Westgate Superbook. I invited him into this contest, and he said, let's do it. So here we go. Ed Salmon's heavy on college football plays, as I knew he would be, but it's all seven on the college side for Ed. Best bet, Tennessee, a 12-point favorite at Georgia Tech. Also for Ed Salmon's, Hawaii laying seven to New Mexico State. UCLA, a 12-point favorite against San Diego State. There you go. I like to see Ed laying the points with the Bruins. Penn State, 24-point favorite at Temple. Syracuse, 3.5-point favorite against Cal. Mississippi State, pick 'em against Minnesota. And Oregon State, a 26-point dog against Texas Tech. All right, you've actually got plays from all 25 handicappers in the Friday Football Invitational tonight. But we're going to show you Chris Massaro's plays one more time. Defending champ gets two shots on the show tonight. Chris Massaro, the winner of the contest last year, and he's going to be in studio next Friday night. You can follow him at Real Gage, professional bettor from San Diego, grew up in Boston, and here are the champ's plays for week number one. Oklahoma, Michigan, under the total of 43.5, Saturday morning in Ann Arbor. Temple, a 24-point dog against Penn State. Kentucky catching 10 against Alabama. Georgia Southern catching 20 against Clemson. Now the NFL. Chris Massaro on Bills, Texans, under 44.5. Broncos, Chiefs, under 43.5 on Monday night. And the best bet for Chris, Saints catching 7 at Detroit. 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And it was obviously good to have Nate Rempe, the CEO and president of Omaha Steaks, in studio here tonight. Nate is a Chiefs fan, Nebraska football fan, and he's in a band that's going to play in Fremont Street here at 8 o'clock on Saturday night. Derek Stevens and Nate Rempe kicked off the show with me tonight, and Omaha Steaks sponsors High Stakes, the best bets in this contest. Each winning play in this contest is worth 1 point. A push is worth a half point. A best bet winner is worth 1.5 points. Here we go with the best bets this week for the Friday Football Invitational, and these are in alphabetical order with our 25 handicappers. At the top, Bobby Brubeck. You know him of buckets, but he's also a football handicapper. Bobby Brubeck on Commanders Eagles under the total of 44. Opposite him is Tony Gordon. How about that? We got two cappers going head-to-head on a best bet. Brubeck is under 44. Tony Gordon is Commanders Eagles over 44. Now you're going to see the Colts on this list a few times. Chris Coyne, the reigning Circa Million champ out of Brooklyn, on Colts plus 3.5. Steve Fezzik, two-time champ of the Westgate Super Contest, also on the Colts, catching 3.5 against the Ravens. Frank Carulli, Clemson, laying 20 against Georgia Southern. Chuck Edel has got Southern Miss, Auburn over the total of 57. Iceman was on the show tonight. Playing that Auburn game over is his best bet. The Bear, Chris Felica, you just heard from him. He is taking Louisiana, catching 31 at USC. Doug Fleming, the reigning Westgate Super Contest College Contest champ from Lansing, Michigan. Doug on Buffalo, Florida International, over 47. Tony George of Doc Sports in Las Vegas. Tony on Army, a 3-point favorite against South Florida. Jason Jarvis out of Connecticut, two-time top 10 finisher in the Circa Million contest. Jarvis on the Saints, plus 7 at Detroit. Chris Massaro, also on the Saints, catching 7 at Detroit. Jarvis and Massaro, both on the Saints, as 7-point dogs. Jack Lindenberg, just heard Jack's plays, you just saw the chart. Best bet for him, Vikings, 1.5-point favorites against the Packers. Big Randy McKay, professional gambler out of North Dakota, loves his Bison, and he's going to roll with North Dakota State as a two-point favorite at Air Force as his best bet. Mike Montesano, you just heard it, Alabama minus 10. Carl Sack playing the Jets, 1.5-point dogs at Tennessee. Ed Sammons, Tennessee Volunteers, 12-point favorites at Georgia Tech. A couple more Vikings plays here. Matt St. Marie and Jeff Petch. Vikings, 1.5-point favorites against Green Bay. That's three best bets on the Vikings and three on the Colts. Scott Pritchard also on Colts plus 3.5 against the Ravens. Paul Stone, Army minus 3. Weston Stratman, Browns Jags under 40. Clyde Walker, average Joe champ, Bills Texans under 44.5. Alex White, Minnesota, pick him against Mississippi State. Kenny White, Jacksonville State, Ohio under 50.5. And Jeff Whitelaw, Eagles laying 5.5 to the Commanders. Best bets, high stakes, presented by Omaha Steaks. 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
9: An All-American men's semifinal Friday night at the U.S. Open in New York. Ben Shelton defeated Francis Tiafo in four sets. Shelton faces Alexander Zverev in Sunday's final. The women's final is Saturday. As for the NFL news, the Chicago Bears gave running back DeAndre Swift a three-year extension, and Falcons quarterback Cooper Rush will start Sunday. Tua Tagovailoa is out with an oblique injury. In college football, number 23 Missouri was a winner at Kansas 38-21. Dominant victories for Louisville, Virginia, and NC State. At Boston College, it was BC 28-21 over Rutgers. To Major League Baseball, the Yankees defeated the Mets 6-4. Ben Rice hit his 37th homer. Tampa Bay 3-1 over Houston on a homer in the bottom of the ninth. Junior Caminero's 40th of the year. Kansas City beat Boston and Sonny Gray 3-2. Dodgers won their 8th in a row. Atlanta in 11 edged the Phillies.
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14: Lows level off around 63 overnight under partly cloudy skies. Winds out of the south, 5 to 10 miles per hour. Sunshine mixed with clouds at times again Saturday. Highs level off around 79. I'm meteorologist Paul Frombly with your weatherology forecast on 95.3 and 99.1 The Score. Currently, it's 67 degrees.
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17: Ah, the sweet sounds of summer. The warmer weather. The sizzle of brats on the grill. And the swift crack of a bat.
18: The pitch. A drive to left. This is high. This is deep. It is gone. William Contreras, a three-run blast.
17: Yeah, Brewers baseball is back, baby. Talking all things crew all season long on The Score.
19: 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The program, per usual, produced by Mr. Michael Cohen. And another big program forthcoming. Plenty of betting leans and TD props, which we'll get to in about 15 minutes for NFL Sunday. Then we'll step aside from the football talk to talk with Josh Chevalier of Fantasy Points College Football. My man was 4-1 last week, so he's got a bunch more props for college football action, mostly tomorrow in segment number 3 at the bottom of the hour. And then we'll end the program with my top props for NFL Sunday. I do have 8 of them that I'm officially going in on, and we better have a good week because we're already behind as we review last night's activities, and it's been a tough start. There's no way around it. We've got a ton of mitigating circumstances with these two standalone games, which, of course, it's a standalone game, so I feel compelled to pop out some props, like the opener. The starting quarterback for Seattle goes down. That kind of threw a monkey wrench into the plan. And, of course, A.J. Brown going down. Seattle's defense absolutely lights out. Last night, of course, you've got the travel issue, which was very apparent, obviously, for the Los Angeles Rams, and that kind of ruined everything, quite frankly. We went 1-1 on the leans, but not so good on the prop. I mean, we barely won that McCaffrey prop. I mean, you got to be kidding me. And what happened, we got the 5 grabs, but if you watch the game, he dropped an easy one early. There's 6, and then he had a literal catch that was ruled a non-catch, and they didn't check it out. That was 7. That was our Thursday night special. It was the Thursday night special, yeah. 262. I took a shot with George Kittle. They got me. What can I say? Now, he was out there a lot. He looked good early. Jake Tonjes actually even got hurt. Perhaps if the Rams had put up a fight, George would have gotten it done. But my man was out there blocking. Unfortunately, and Devontae Adams, I'm shocked that I even went with this one, quite frankly, because, well, I understand why, because it's been really quiet. I'm like, okay, he's healthy. You know, Puka's had a very colorful offseason, so I thought it would be a higher scoring affair. It was not, so not great, but the good news is finally we do have a full slate of games where we can really, really, truly cherry pick all the good plays, and that's exactly what I've done. I do have a couple of unders involved here, and speaking of unders, unfortunately, as the Niners get it done 27-7, I mean, if you, once again, hate to say it, if you bet all unders, you win, basically. Brock Purdy didn't get to his yards. He did get tutties. Obviously, Stafford didn't get to anything. Blake Corum, I believe, did. He looked good, by the way, really good, 54. Kyren didn't get there. Kyren did in the passing game. But Puka didn't get there. Catches, yards, those were all unders. But over here for the Niners, well, let's talk about Dazon Stribling. It does look like he avoided an Achilles. We'll get to that, a serious one. Mike Evans looked really good. I mean, I certainly expect, though 49, I'm not sure if he hit his total. He did score. He did look good. Of course, Debo out there out of nowhere, six grabs for 48. And, of course, DeMarcus Robinson, started by 0.0 people in the gambling space and in fantasy, leads the team and gets the touchdown. I'm going back and forth a little bit here. The tight ends for the Rams, and look, we probably have to just throw it out. It was one of Matthew Stafford's worst games, perhaps ever. 155 with zero touchdowns and a pick. But man, these tight ends, Davis Allen, Tyler Higbee, Colby Parkinson, Terrence Ferguson, all got targets. But to me, big story of the game, and we did lose the McCaffrey pot. I mean, you gotta just throw your hands up in the air sometimes when you take a rushing under for a guy who gets 10 carries and he gets it big time. But I do think that Kyle Shanahan talked about the plan for this backfield, and boy, I didn't know if it would get going in week one, but it sure as heck did with my guy, Kalen Black. He was my top sleeper running back on the board this year. I had him on my target list, been giving this kid a lot of love, and man, he was the number two rated running back for the Niners in the draft out of Indiana. He came out there getting early, meaningful carries, but what that did, presumably by the old eyeball test, is it kept McCaffrey under wraps a little bit. You're putting a lot of trust in Kalen Black. I'm sure he missed some holes, but you know, he is a rookie, and he overall showed very well, 4.6 yards per carry. So I think this is going to be the plan going forward, because again, it worked right at the half. They start giving him McCaffrey some carries, and he was like a shot out of a cannon there, because he only had, you know, 8-7 carries in the first half, if that, maybe even 6. So get used to Kalen Black being a factor and probably limiting McCaffrey's upside, but over the long haul, it will probably work well. I think it's goes without saying that Kalen Black is a top waiver wire guy. I actually drafted him in a bunch of leagues. We talked about that high stakes draft I did for the FFPC. I think it was over the Labor Day weekend, maybe. We talked about that draft early this week. I did, in fact, draft Kalen Black. So more for stash and hope guy, obviously, but pretty clear that if Christian McCaffrey does miss time, Kalen Black is a starter. At worst, third running back in fantasy. Let's take a look at some news and storylines coming out of the National Football League. And the Patriots have placed Juan Arthur Brown on IR. He will be out for a minimum of 4 games. I think they got the Raiders in a month, so I guess he'll miss that too. Yeah. But we got Pittsburgh at Jacksonville and at Buffalo. That's a little bit of a scary schedule for New England, and they're Just like that, they're back to being pretty darn thin at receiver these next 4 weeks, or thinner than they were last year. Because last year they had a guy named Kayshon Boutte, who they obviously traded away to Houston. ESPN's Josh Weinfuss reports that the expectation is that Jeremiah Love will play Sunday against the Chargers. I am certainly preparing, and I have been, for a lot of Tyler Allgeier. He's pretty rock solid, certainly not the greatest matchup. I do expect L.A. to be up in that game. The Cowboys signed Ryan Flournoy. Pretty big deal here for a dude in his position, Ryan Flournoy. Most people haven't heard of him, but he's pretty good. Pretty good vertical threat. They love him as their 3. 1-year deal worth $6 million. And speaking of Dazon Stribling, as I noted earlier, per Shanahan, the Achilles was intact after week one's victory. And also Jake Tongis, per Shanahan, suffered an MCL injury against the Rams. Quick look at some other notable injuries through the Thursday practice. Rome Odunze has still been limited. I am in on a Bears receiver, so stay tuned for that. Jonathan Brooks, he's still limited, some soreness. Certainly bodes pretty well for Chuba Hubbard. The Bills and Texans, not much going on here, but Ty Johnson's out of practice. I'm not even exactly sure why, but if he ends up being ruled out or inactive, I mean, that would certainly help James Cook's ability to catch the ball and produce in the passing attack. You got Saints, Lions, Alvin Kamara's still limited. Obviously, it's going to be Travis Achan. I guess we get that right. Christian Isian, more on him, believe it or not, later, but he is their slot corner. He has been limited, expecting fireworks in that game. Saints, Lions in Detroit, Browns, Jags, Malik Collins, keep an eye on that. I do like the Jaguar running game. We'll talk about that a little bit later. Jacoby Myers, Malik Collins at deep tackle there for the Browns. Jacoby Myers has been limited in practice this week, so we'll check on that. Bucks, Bengals, Emeka Ebuka full practice. That's good. But Jalen McMillan, I like Jalen McMillan, but he's been limited, so I'm going to hold off on using the prop. Sean Tucker, limited as well. Reuben Bain, a full practice. For the Bengals, DJ Turner has been limited, so we'll keep an eye on that when the final injury report. He has a shutdown corner there for the Cincinnati Bengals. Falcons, Steelers, Michael Penix full practice, but Tua Tagovailoa still the starter, we think. He's been limited. That's scary. Jets, Titans looks good for Breece Hall, fully practicing. Not much going on for the Titans. Ravens, Colts, Zay Flowers, a full practice. Alec Pierce, though, is limited. I'd be careful there. We mentioned Jeremiah Love, limited. Josh Sweat, still limited. Keaton Mitchell, limited. I do like Amarian Hampton in this game. Commanders, Eagles, Ja'Cory Kroski-Merritt is still limited, which could bode well for Rashad White's role, and Daron Payne, limited. That could help a Saquon Barkley. Grenard for the Eagles has been limited. Dolphins, Raiders, obviously Brock Bowers, but Ashton Gentry, a full practice. Packers, Vikings, Hargrave and Wyatt, a couple of D tackles. That could bow limited for the Packers. That could help the Vikings. And Vikings are very healthy going into this one. Cowboys, Giants, Malik Nabers, full practice. Andrew Thomas, full practice. Theo Johnson, full practice. And then the Chiefs, Broncos, Mahomes practicing in full to start the week. Rashee Rice as well. Josh Simmons, the tackle, may not play. We'll talk touchdown props and leans on the other side. But first, if you think you're better than the experts, now's your chance to prove it. The Edge Boost Average Joe contest puts you in the same pick'em game as the Circa Friday Football Invitational, the one the pros plays. 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When we return, I do have some leans and some touchdown props for week one in the National Football League here on Prop Points.
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19: Welcome back to a Friday edition of Prop Points here on VSiN. I'm John Hansen. A little bit of an ugly start in the National Football League, so we do need to make up some ground here on Sunday, but I was just telling our producer, Michael Cohen, off the air that, you know, I have never been more calculated with everything I look at. So I do feel good about all the recos that we're going to be popping out here going forward now that we don't have to focus and only have one game to choose from. Now, during the season, I tend to like those standalone games because, you know, you really focus in on them when it's just one game. But early in the season, it's just brutal because of a lot of things, but mainly because these teams and players aren't really playing in the preseason anymore. But neither here nor there, let me pop out like I've been explaining this year. I'm going to be putting out fewer official picks because it's just ridiculous how many I put out last year. But I will be putting out about the same number of recommendations for those who are interested, and we're just simply calling them leans. I've got four leans for week one. I wish I had the courage to put this one on my main list, but I am going on record that Emeka Ebuka will go under. We're taking it under here, 54.5. Now, DJ Turner is limited, so not so sure about that, but it's 54.5 at -115 on BetMGM. I mean, it's week one. I'm sure DJ Turner, if he was in danger of missing the game, we'd hear more about it. So it could be absolute nothing, quite frankly. But the situation here for Ebuka does not bode well. And by the way, I'm going to be making an official play that's kind of corresponds to this Ebuka fade, if you will. Ebuka under 54.5. Bengals allowed the seventh fewest receptions per game and the sixth fewest receiving yards per game to outside receivers last year. And a lot of that was Mr. DJ Turner, who we are projecting shadow coverage on Ebuka. Turner gave up just 0.20 fantasy points per route run. That was the seventh fewest of any outside corner. Ebuka is practicing in full, but we do know he's been dealing with that turf toe. It's also a negative schematic matchup for him and his quarterback, struggling lately, or at least last year, in terms of cover three, which they run 34% of the time, and cover one. So all total, that's 55% of the time. Emeka Ebuka is only at 1.58 yards per route run on 270 routes against those coverages. So I did lose an Ebuka over last year, and it was a lock to win until he cut loose on a fluky play. I think it was against the Eagles. It was a ball that went through two players' hands. I believe one of them was Cooper DeGener may have been Reed Blankenship, and then he kind of caught it and took off. And I'm like, oh, there's a loss. Unless we get one play like that, a big kind of fluky play, I think we're going to be good with this one here. Next up, I am a Rashad White apologist, always have, always will be, from day one. Never said he was a stud, by the way, but I did opine that he had some of the best hands I've ever seen for a running back. So we're going to put that to the test a little bit here. And part of this is, look, it's a very low total. I understand Laramie Tunsil's out. The offensive line is shaky. It is certainly a tough matchup, but White is very good in pass pro. So he's going to be out there a lot. And I do think Philly is going to crush him. I think Barkley is going to run all over them. So we are actually projecting 18, which doesn't sound like a lot, but that's a 24% boost to this total. And like I said, he should be out there on third down and all that. So all we need is a couple of screens, a dump off or two. And we'll take it in garbage time, by the way. That's kind of what I'm thinking. It might be a quiet game for Rashad. He might get some early down carries with Corey Kroski-Merritt hurt. But I'm thinking at the end of the game against a disinterested Eagles team that already has it in the bag, let's give Rashad a couple of dump offs there in garbage time. Next up, Parker Washington. Almost went official on this, but we are officially leaning toward this as a play, and we are going to keep track of the leans, by the way. Over 53.5 receiving yards at -113 on DK. I mean, if he can pick up where he left off last year, we're good. I mean, he was absolutely balling last year. Jacoby Myers is a little bit banged up here. New Browns DC Mike Ruttenberg was their defensive pass game coordinator last year. He's still around. They rank second in the NFL in cover four usage. Parker Washington sees an 83% boost to his yards per route run against cover four over his last 10 regular season games. And a whopping, this is a huge number, 4.43 yards per route run. That is massive. He should also mostly avoid their solid outside corners in Denzel Ward and Tyson Campbell. Next up, here's my, I guess you could say it's a weird one, but it's, I think, sneaky. Khalif Raymond over 16.5 receiving yards at -115 on DK. I felt very strongly about this. I almost put it in the official plays, but I'm like, it's week one. Let's not try not to be a hero, but I do like this quite a bit. Khalif Raymond played for Ben Johnson for multiple years, obviously, in Detroit. That's why he's there. And I spoke with Brad Biggs, a longtime beat writer of the Chicago Tribune this summer, and he said, hey, Khalif Raymond's all over the place in practice. He's going to be their slot receiver. Carolina gave up the seventh most yards to the slot last year, while they gave up the 10th fewest on the outside. So Raymond will avoid their outstanding corners, Mike Jackson and J.C. Horn. And it is also a tougher schematic and individual matchup for Rome Odunze, who's also banged up. All righty, real quick, I've got some touchdown props. And by the way, spoiler alert, a lot of these guys are going to be mentioned in the final segment. Let's just say that. But we'll start with Malik Willis, anytime tutty at +330. We are projecting a whopping 49.5 rushing yards for Malik Willis. Very quietly, he was the best fantasy quarterback in the NFL last year on a per dropback basis. Of course, only 47 dropbacks, but he averaged 1.1 fantasy points per dropback. Most of it, obviously, due to his running. That was double what Josh Allen did last year, which is pretty crazy. Next up, try the valet. My guy, Devon Valet at +400. Deep sleeper this summer, and I don't think he could have asked for a better matchup in this one. He should see a good amount of Christian Isian in the slot. He's only 5'9", and Valet is 6'4". So we're looking at a distinct size advantage. I don't know if he'll be on him in the end zone, but he's certainly a very inviting end zone target. I remember we hit a Thursday night special a couple of years ago when he was with Denver. We're like, try the valet. and he scored, and it was a big one here. Detroit's a 7-point home favorite. We got a high total of 50 expected. I see the Saints throwing it a ton, so I do like me some Valet. The upside in this one is real. Next up, a little bit of a shot in the dark here, but I think the Jaguars as 8.5-point home favorites are going to do well on the ground with Bashaill Tuten and Chris Rodriguez. Tuten averaged 0.63 fantasy points per snap while leading. That was the 10th most. And he's going to get the ball, but Rodriguez ranks, since entering the NFL, among 67 qualifying running backs, he ranks first in yards after contact per attempt. So if you're not giving him the ball in a closer role, I don't know what we're doing, but we could certainly see him be the preferred option for Liam Cohen on top of the goal. If it's first and goal at the 2, Cohen loves Rodriguez. He had him at Kentucky. And then last but not least, Cade Otton, the fantasy Ottoman, anytime touchdown at +360. Last year, the Bengals gave up the most targets, yards, receptions, and touchdowns to tight ends, along with the highest market share in the NFL for the position at 31%. So I feel good about that. Feel really good about our guy Josh Chevalier of Fantasy Points College Football. My man was 4-1 last week, so get ready for some great picks for week 2. But first, the wait is finally over. College football and the NFL are officially underway. 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
6: 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But by and large, had some badass offensive lines with badass offensive linemen. Mm-hmm. And I don't know that Jordan Love has had kick-ass O-lines. Like, Zach Tom's nice. But I started to think, like, if you were to draft offensive linemen from the beginning of Aaron Rodgers to now, like, how many players come off the board before Zach Tom? You know what I mean? So just, yeah. I think considering what Jordan Love has maybe had to do out of necessity because his line hasn't, like, that 2014 line, I don't know that Rodgers needed to worry a whole lot or slide guys around. And I think right. Jordan Love the last couple of years probably has had to do a little bit more of that.
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19: Welcome back to this Friday edition of Prop Points here on VSIN. Before we go to the progressive guest line, breaking news in the NFL. Friend of this program, Mr. Adam Schefter, reporting that Tua Tagovailoa has been ruled out, so it will be Cooper Rush getting the start for the Falcons, who just signed on July 26th. So could be worse. I've seen worse, but that's not a huge window. Well, we have a big window to win cash on college football props every Friday. We're up to it right now. Josh Chevalier, college football analyst over at Fantasy Points on the X Machine at CFF. Guys, Josh, welcome back to the program. First question, are you more happy about going 4-1 last week or more sad that you missed 5-0 by one damn yard? How are you?
16: Oh, man. You know, it never feels good to miss anything by half a yard, but, you know, this is how props go, right? Sometimes when the lines are close and the edges are tight, you know, you're going to miss occasionally. So I'm looking forward to this week, getting back on it. We'll take an 80% hit rate any day of the week.
19: No doubt. Well, let's get into it, because right out of the gate here, you got a big one here. Big game. Number one, Ohio State against number four, Texas. We were just talking. I watched that Texas game for about 2-3 quarters. I thought Arch Manning looked amazing. But Julian Sayin and Jeremiah Smith were doing their thing last week. He caught 8 of 9 targets for a 151 and 2 TDs. I saw that one on the right side. He's flying, going like 30 miles an hour. You like Jeremiah Smith over 81.5 receiving yards. And you did, in fact, tell me that this is your third try on an over for this stud. You're 0-2, so that means you're due.
16: Exactly. I mean, Texas has shut this kid down. In the playoffs 2 years ago, he caught like one pass for like 6 yards. And then last year, they had 6 catches for 43 yards. They've had his number. It is a different offensive coordinator. So I think, you know, Jeremiah Smith, third time's a charm. I think he can get this one. Look, this kid's unbelievable. And he's trying to compete with Malachi Toney right now for the best receiver in college football. Last week, Malachi Toney went for 233 yards. Jeremiah Smith saw that. He said, I don't care if it's Ball State. I'm going off. 8 catches, 151 yards. And last night, Toney went off again. 4 catches for 96 yards in like a quarter of play against Florida A&M. But I think Jeremiah is watching his buddy from South Florida and going like, I'm going to beat him each and every week. And I think he's going to come out and show that he is no doubt the front runner for the Biletnikoff this year. And so I think 81.5 is way too short. We have him at 95.5 receiving yards at fantasy points, and I think he's going to hit that.
19: And by the way, today's props are directly on Underdog for those who have access to that. Let's go to number two, Wake Forest at Purdue tomorrow, noon Eastern kickoff. You like the quarterback here for Wake, Gio Lopez, over 234.5 passing yards. Last week, my man was 21-32 for 350. So what are you seeing here with Gio?
16: Man, this is really a matchup play. I mean, I like Gio a lot. I think he's got three wide receivers there at Wake Forest that are incredible, led by Carlos Hernandez. And the kid had, I think, 6 or 7 catches for 150 yards and 1/2 a play last week. And look, Wake Forest is the number two offense last year, passing offense and explosiveness at last week. And Purdue was second to last in passing explosiveness defense. So they're giving up a ton through the air, Purdue. I mean, they played Indiana State and gave up 3 40-plus yard receptions. If they're going to be that leaky on the back end, then Gio Lopez is going to have a field day. We have him projected at 249.9 passing yards. This prop is at 234. It may even creep up a little bit more, but I think as long as it doesn't hit 240, I'm gonna take the over on this. I could see this game, having some score into it, and Gio Lopez being the beneficiary of that.
19: Josh Chevalier, Fantasy Points College Football, on the line with us, and he's on the X Machine here at CFF Guys, and also the college football product over there at fantasypoints.com. You can use a promo code to get 10% off CFB26. Next up here on your list, you know, when I think of Old Dominion football for the rest of my life, I'm going to be thinking about Taylor Heineke and his girlfriend or wife and how she looked up at Taylor Heineke. I'm like, that's beautiful right there, but that's neither here nor there. Old Dominion at Virginia Tech. You got Ethan Grunkmeyer of Va Tech under 239.5. He threw for 224 last week. What are you seeing here with baby Grunk?
16: Man, Taylor Heineke, he's a CFF darling back in the day. He's the ODU passing record holder, so we love him. Look, Grunk, man, I mean, look, this prop, I just think it's too high. This is a guy that even at 239.5 passing yards, he's only gone over this once in his career, and it was against Clemson in a bowl game last year. They are almost 20-point favorites against ODU this week, and their running game was absolutely awesome in week one. And I expect them to continue to grind the ball with Marcellus Hawkins, with Jeff Overton, who is his dad. We played against him in the high school state championship game. So Jeff Overton is bringing back old memories for me. But Jeff, anyways, get Grockenmeyer. Like, I just don't think he's going to have enough volume in this game to hit 239.5 passing yards. And the fact that he hasn't done it, he's more of a game manager than really a guy that's going to, crush you through the air. So, and ODU was tough against the pass last year. So if Virginia Tech's going to have success, which we expect them to, a 3-touchdown favorite almost, then they'll do it through on the ground and not through the air. So I'm going under. My first under of the year, by the way.
19: Oh, okay. Well, in the NFL, I wish I took everything under last night, by the way. Next up, Mississippi State at Minnesota tomorrow at 3:30 p.m. Eastern. Javon Tracy of Minnesota, over 42.5 receiving yards. Last week, caught 5 of 7 targets for 98 and a tutty. So what do you see there?
16: Yeah, I mean, again, this is a guy, you just said it. I mean, he was a leading receiver last week. He moved into the slot this year from outside and took over for the former receiving leader on that team, Lameek Brockington. And so, look, I'm expecting him to be really good both this week and for this year. And Mississippi State's coming in there. They just put up a ton of points in week one. They have a great quarterback in Kamario Taylor. So I think they're going to have to throw the ball. Minnesota will have to keep up here. I'm expecting this game to shoot over in the total and leaving, you know, Javon Tracy with a bunch of opportunities to go over what's relatively a small line. He's been steamed up even since we first looked at this, by 3 to 6 yards. So, you know, Javon Tracy is going to go over this number 42.5.
19: I'm a big, there's a term for this that I just tried to Google, but I can't pull it in, but I'm a big first name person. I feel like sometimes it's like manifest destiny when you name a kid a badass name. Like, well, hasn't really worked out for Tank Bigsby. But, you know, for example, like, I know it's not his real name, but Debo has been called Debo since he was literally a child in the crib. That's what Debo Samuel himself told me. He used to bully other babies. And anyway, yep. Legend Glasker of BYU over 36.5, three catches for 65 yards. I guess was that last week, but it looks like you're thinking he's a star. Better be good if your name's Legend. What do you got there?
16: Hey, and he's on a team with some guys that have incredible names, like Bear Bachmeier, and then there's Tiger yeah. Bachmeier on that team, and then they got Hank. I don't know what Hank did as the oldest son to get screwed over, but here we are. Look, Legend Glasker looks like a star in the making. BYU had a kid last year named Parker Kingston on the team that they would manufacture touches to there in the slot. Legend's essentially taken over for Parker, and he looked awesome in week one. You talk about 4 touches and 3 touchdowns. That's amazing. He looked like the best player in that receiving core in week one. So, look, this number, I just don't think the market has quite caught up to him because he didn't have a lot of targets week one, but that's because he played a half against Utah Tech because they didn't need him. They will this week against Arizona in order to beat them. And so, look, Legend, I think, is one of the safest calls of this week. Going over.
19: 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Josh Chevalier of Fantasy Points College at CFF Guys on the X Machine. 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Great job last week. My official picks on the other side. 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
22: Some people won't give you the real talk on drugs, but it's time we know the facts. Fentanyl is killing people. It's a powerful opioid, often made illegally and commonly mixed with illicit drugs. It can even be pressed into counterfeit pills that resemble prescription medications. Just 2 milligrams, about the size of a few grains of sand, can potentially

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1: Final segment of this Friday edition of Prop Points here on VSiN. Thanks for tuning in. I've already popped out four leans for week one Sunday. Emeka Ogbuka under 54.5 receiving yards, minus 115 bet MGM. Rashad White over 14.5 receiving yards, minus 117 on DK. Parker Washington over 53.5 receiving yards, minus 113 on DK, and Khalif Raymond over 16.5 receiving yards, minus 115 on DK. I know that's a weird name, but I do have a pretty good thought process there. Check out the segment on demand if need be. And I will also be popping out a best bet for week one. And think back to last year, we got off to a red hot start. We were 8-0. I believe the final record was 12-6. Pretty darn good. So that is coming at you now, coming at you in a moment. But right now it is time to reveal for week one my top props.
2: You've heard the analytics. You've heard the stats. Now it's time for what you've really been waiting for: the Guru's top props.
1: We have more analytics and more stats as we pop these out. Welcome back here. Malik Willis over 37.5 rushing yards, minus 125. Not the greatest, but that number was a little lower by 2 yards. So with my luck, you know, when I lose, I often lose by like 1 or 2 yards. So I'm like, I'll take the yards. But I think it's a moot point because we are projecting 49.5 rushing yards in our award-winning projections over at Fantasy Points, by the way. That is 32% higher than this line. Very simply, Willis has 5 career games with 14 or more pass attempts. Basically, he's played in 5 games. He's rushed for 43 or more yards in 4 of the 5. He was the best quarterback on the field on a fantasy points per dropback basis. So I'm very excited to see how Malik Willis looks. I just have this vibe and this feeling that he is feeling really good about himself in terms of where he's progressed to. And, you know, the game has slowed down for him a little bit. And next up, I'm going to be very angry if this one doesn't hit, because I'm all about trying the Valet. Devon Valet, 38.5 receiving yards. We're going over at minus 115. The Lions allowed the 6th most receiving yards per game to the slot last year. They won't have inside maven Brian Branch or Kirby Joseph. The Lions have also used man coverage on 38% of opposing dropbacks the final 10 weeks last year, second most in the NFL. Valet sees a 39.9% boost to his targets per route run against the coverage. As I mentioned, he should see a lot of Izian in the slot, who's only 5'9", so a decided height advantage there for Devon Valet, who is kind of like the second. He's like number 2A or B in the passing attack behind Olave and Juwan Johnson. So they're going to need Devon Valet to step up with Jordan Tyson on the shelf. Detroit, 7-point home favorite, high total of 50 expected. Saints run off a lot of plays. Tyler Shuck should be throwing it a ton. Next up, I got $2 here. Chris Godwin, over 41.5 receiving yards at minus 109. That is over on DK. The Bengals gave up the 10th most receiving yards per game to slot receivers. He will also avoid inside the great DJ Turner. It's not the greatest schematic matchup, but they do use 2 high safeties about 43% of the time, and that's a positive. We're looking at a shootout here. Since he is favored by 4 points with a total of 50.5, I do expect Joe Burrow to crush in this game in the Bengal offense. You got Ogbuka with a brutal matchup. So I am thinking Chris Godwin. It's a time to use him while he's relatively healthy. He ranked as the wide receiver 2 with 19.7 fantasy points per game the first 7 games of way back in 2024. Next up, we're going to go right to Cade Otton, the fantasy Ottoman. It does look like a shootout, like I mentioned. Ogbuka does have that brutal matchup, like I mentioned. Jalen McMillan is also a little limited. And again, the Bengals, the greatest tight end matchup in the history of the world.

0: last year. They gave up the most targets, receptions, yards, touchdowns to tight ends last year, with the highest market share at 31% of the targets going to tight ends up against the Bengals. Next, we have Mr. Michael Pittman. We're going to go over 38.5 receiving yards at minus 114 on FanDuel. I believe our guy Ryan Heath was in on this. I was in on Pittman all year. I called him perhaps the most mispriced player on the board. It's a little confusing because he was on the shelf for the entire month of August, basically. But he is off the injury report. He is not on the injury report. It was a hamstring. Last year's Falcons with the two same outside cornerbacks and defensive play caller, Jeff Ulbrich, they were a perimeter funnel. They allowed the fifth most receiving yards per game to the outside, the ninth fewest to the slot at 13.9. Over their last 10 games, the Falcons led the NFL in cover four usage, 32% over that same span. Pittman saw a 24% boost to his targets per route run against cover four, which, by the way, is a shell that Aaron Rodgers averaged just a 6.3 ADOT. DK could get some, of course, but I think Michael Pittman was brought in there specifically to be the high-volume, short passing game option with DK Metcalf potentially making a few more plays downfield. Good luck with that. But Pittman should be good to go with a lot of targets. Next up, Chris Rodriguez. We're in on the touchdown prop. We're also in on over 35.5 rushing yards at minus 111. I mean, the Jags are 8.5-point home favorites. That has worked out well for Bashel Tuten. So Liam Cohen definitely runs the rock when nursing a lead. Tuten averaged 0.63 fantasy points per snap while leading. That was the 10th best mark among all running backs. The Browns' top seven run funnel, by the way, by pass rate over expectation allowed. It's under a different coordinator, but they do claim they're going to keep Jim Schwartz's scheme intact. And like I mentioned, since entering the league, of 67 qualifying running backs, Rodriguez was first in yards after contact per attempt, second in success rate, third in EPA per run, fifth in TD rate. By the way, I think I failed to point that out. So you got to think that he's going to get closer carries at the least. He could be worked in there right out of the gate as well with Tuten. So I like that. And we got to get an under in here because unders are hitting like crazy. So let's go under. And I love Devontae Smith, but let's go under 67.5 receiving yards. It's a bigger number for Devontae, who did miss a lot of time this summer. The chemistry may not be there. They are working in a new system. New DC, Commanders DC, Durante Jones has coached under Brian Flores for a number of years. Flores is Vikings second in the usage of two high looks, and Devontae Smith sees a 38% yard per route run against a reduction against the two high looks. That may explain how he only got 42 yards and 52 yards in the two matchups. So I also think Saquon Barkley, by the way, is going to go off. We have one thing left to promote. That is the best bet for the week. But first, we'll remind you, up next on VSiN is Jonathan Von Tobel and Money Moves. On today's show, Austin Eckler will join JVT in the Circa studio to give his predictions for week one, followed by Follow the Money with Mitch Moss and Paulie Howard. And then at 7, Matt Humans has plays from all 25 contestants competing for 30 grand of Derek Stevens' own money in the Circa Friday Football Invitational. Plus, VSiN Pro subscribers get every pick emailed after the show, all right here on VSiN, the sports betting network. My best bet, best pick of the week is Colston Loveland, over 51.5 receiving yards at minus 114 on FanDuel. Bears head coach Ben Johnson has consistently crushed cover three, which Carolina consistently uses. And he does it with the tight end. The tight ends get a fat 31.3% target share. Loveland sees a 29% boost to his targets per route run against cover three. Over the last 10 games, Carolina also gave up the eighth most receiving yards per game to tight ends last season. By the way, the last 10 games of the year, Caleb Williams' YPA saw a 39% increase relative to all other shells against cover three. And you got to love how Ben Johnson basically, he's looking to break the scoring record. So he's going to keep his foot on the gas for as long as that is viable. So we're loving it. By the way, I also think Luther Burden could do very well in this game. Don't feel good about Roma Dunze, but I do think with Caleb Williams being a fairly inaccurate passer of the football, he's going to be looking for a massive target and a breakout player for sure. He even broke out last year. Colston Loveland, over 51.5 receiving yards. Good luck with all the plays. We'll catch you Monday for another edition of Prop Points right here on VSiN.
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12: In the late ball game Friday night, the Padres won their fifth in a row, holding on 7-5 at San Francisco. San Diego still a half game ahead of the Diamondbacks for the last NL wildcard spot. Arizona ripped Texas 9-1. St. Louis beat the White Sox 7-3, so the White Sox in the AL Central have just a half game lead over the Guardians. Cleveland was a winner 5-2 at Minnesota with three runs in the top of the ninth. Milwaukee shut out the Reds 20-0. Atlanta came back for an 11-inning victory over the Phillies 6-5. The Dodgers won their eighth straight 6-2 at Miami. Kyle Tucker hit a grand slam. Victories for the Yankees, Tampa Bay, and Baltimore. At the men's semis in the U.S. Open, two Americans battled and Ben Shelton beat Francis Tiafoe in four sets. The Chicago Bears gave running back DeAndre Swift a three-year extension. College football number 23 Missouri won at Kansas 38-21.
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16: Lows level off around 63 overnight under partly cloudy skies. Winds out of the south, 5 to 10 miles per hour. Sunshine mixed with clouds at times again Saturday. Highs level off around 79. I'm meteorologist Paul Trombley with your weatherology forecast on 95.3 and 99.1 The Score. Currently, it's 65 degrees.
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19: We're back. It's a football Friday night in Las Vegas. Welcome to the fifth annual Circa Friday Football Invitational. And Derek Stevens in the studio with me to kick it off. We have 25 handicappers, $30,000 of Derek's money up for grabs. And we're going to be here for the next 20 Friday nights, and we have Omaha Steaks back as a sponsor this season. Derek, great to see you, and man, it's been a hectic week, hasn't it?
20: It has been a hectic week. It's been a great week, but great to be back here. And Matt, congratulations. You got Omaha Steaks back. I was hopeful on this. This is great news.
19: Apparently, we have award-winning Derek and Wilbo Smashburgers here from Omaha Steaks. Do you recognize those?
20: I certainly do, and they do look just delicious.
19: Let's talk about the guarantees here at Circus Sports in the biggest football contest in the world. And, Derek, the guarantees is keep climbing. Where are we at as we kick off the show here at 4 p.m. Pacific on a Friday?
20: 4 p.m. Pacific. So we have a great night ahead of us. We got a little bit of morning, last minute people jumping in. But right now, in our three football contests, we have set an all-time record in Circa Survivor. We guarantee $20 million, and we have now surpassed $23.8 million right now. Unbelievable.
19: And the deadline is when?
20: 2 o'clock tomorrow. So, yet last year, we had $18.7 million actual, and we're at $23.8 now. So, we're up $5 million in Circus Survivor. What a monster.
19: That's great. What do you think you're going to get to by the deadline tomorrow? 25?
20: I don't know. I mean, it depends how things shape up tonight. I don't know. I mean, we're going to be somewhere in the 24s for sure, and then we'll kind of go from there. So pretty cool. And second contest, our Circa Grandissimo. We've had 6 entries today, including a couple walk-in guys just now. We're at 74 right now, so $7.4 million. Of Circa Grandissimo contestants. So I'm happy about that. And what I'm not happy about, though, is the OG contest, the official football handicapping contest, right, where you get the blue jacket and you get street cred forever. 5,500 people. So we have a $500,000 overlay right now.
19: Well, there's a chance you'll get to $6 million by tomorrow. It's probably a stretch. Going to fall a little bit short.
20: We're going to fall a little short. We're going to leave some more EV out there for our great customers.
19: But you think about when you started these contests in 2020, correct?
20: 2019.
19: Survivor was 2020.
20: Right? Yes, Survivor was a year later.
19: 2019. Did you envision or did you dream at that point that these contests could get that big? I know you always dream big. Did you think it could get that big within, 6-7 years?
20: Yeah, you dream big, but, you don't know what to dream. I mean, did I ever think that we could get to a $5 million football contest? I don't know. I mean, I love it, but I don't know if other people did. And then, to throw in Survivor, which a lot of people were indifferent towards, boy, this thing's just taken off. I mean, this is well beyond anything you ever dreamed of. So it's cool.
19: What else is going on downtown this weekend aside from football contest signups? Week 1 of the NFL, we've had underdogs the past couple nights. The Patriots played well. That was basically a push on the opening Wednesday night. But last night, the 49ers are catching 3.5 or 4. Run out the Rams 27-7. I talked to one sportsbook director yesterday, and he said, it's all Rams action. It had to be a good night for the book last night, wasn't it?
20: We did great on the total. We needed the under in both Wednesday and Thursday, and that came in obviously. But the amount of in-game action that came in on the 49ers yesterday, it knocked out our position. It was we took a tremendous amount of in-game handle on the 49ers, and obviously that all paid off. The Rams, after that, they couldn't do anything. So does this mean now forever and ever whenever you play overseas, you have to go a week early?
19: Well, I mean, it seemed to make a lot more sense to me. I actually heard a professor from the University of Michigan.
20: I heard it too. I mean, why they've got
19: Rams
20: tenure.
19: Are doing it the right way.
20: This is crazy. I mean, right. There's no accountability here. Like, yeah, the University of Michigan professor. This is the only way to do it. Right. She was very convincing. It was terrible.
19: Rams showed up and they were not ready to play.
20: No.
19: And Matthew Stafford looked old last night. Again, you're not going to write the Rams off. They're 5-1 Super Bowl favorites. It's a long season. And it's just week one. But the Rams got humbled a little bit last night, right?
20: Sure did. I mean, yeah. Stafford just wasn't there. He looked old on the football field. He looked old with his helmet off. He had a bad hair day, for sure.
19: Hey, you and I are going to talk about a big game in Ann Arbor, Michigan on Saturday. The Bear, Chris Felica, is in Ann Arbor with Fox Sports. He's going to be on the phone tonight in the final hour of this show. Chris Felica won the inaugural Circa Friday Football Invitational. Yeah. This is our fifth annual. You and I set out at Mega Bar about 5 years ago and hatched a plan for this contest.
20: Right.
19: And I know you're fully behind it. You're putting your money up for grabs. We've got 25 handicappers. We got the former champs in it. Again, Chris Massaro from San Diego, the reigning champ from last year, pro bettor. Chuck Edel, the Iceman from Las Vegas. He won the contest in 2024. Jeff Petz, the Mad Russian, won it in 2023. And the Bear in 2022. So we got a great field. Derek, we're going to run down all 25 contestants. But I know you like this contest and you love the survivor aspect of this contest. After week nine, we start to chop the bottom two in the standings each week.
20: Yeah, I mean, Matt, to hatch this idea that you did, that you really put together, you think about the old handicapping contest at the Stardust way back when, right. And then bringing that back. I think you've made it better every year. The number of people that text me that tell me that this is the show they wanna listen to, and I like the tweak right now. We've made it a little bit easier for all of our friends on the East Coast. 7 p.m. Eastern time is when it starts.
19: Right.
20: So I think this is terrific. I love the list of handicappers you have is unbelievable. It's really, really something to be commended. You put a lot into this thing. And the little fun element, you got the average Joe. The average Joe from last year gets an auto bid coming in. It's really amazing.
19: You know how many times I've heard from people, I'm better than those guys you got in the contest. Put me in. I said, okay, you get an average Joe and prove it. Now, the average Joes, a bunch of them did prove it last year. Incredible records we had in the average Joe contest on vsin.com.
20: So how many average Joes were there last year? You know?
19: I think it was somewhere around 4,000 to 5,000.
20: It's unbelievable. Really amazing.
19: Some dropped out along the way, of course, but I think we had somewhere around 4,000 to 5,000. Sign up, and we had just within the first week at opening this season, we had 1,000 average Joe entries right away.
20: When's the cutoff for the average Joe? Has it already happened?
19: You know, Bill 80 is right outside that door, and he's going to have to answer that. I believe it's tomorrow morning, but we'll have Bill answer that question.
20: Hey, we'll get him in here right now. We need to know, when is the cutoff for the average Joe contest, Bill 80?
19: Okay. There's no deadline.
20: Okay.
19: Deadline for picks, 7 a.m. Pacific tomorrow morning, but you can enter Average Joe each week. We have weekly picks or weekly prizes, and there's no deadline to register. 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
20: I love this Average Joe concept. It's amazing. 4,000 to 5,000 Average Joes last year competed. I mean, that's unbelievable, and everybody gets a piece of it. And then what's the name of the individual?
19: Great story. Great. Clyde Walker was a Florida State quarterback in the mid-1970s, lives in West Virginia, got in the Average Joe contest and won it with an 81-49-2 record against the spread.
20: What?
19: Yes.
20: What a story. You're, seriously?
19: Yes.
20: Oh, my God. Okay. Well, I look forward to meeting him this year.
19: Well, hopefully we can get him in studio. By the way, there it is. If you think you're better than the experts, it's free to play. All sorts of prizes up for grabs. A winner earns a spot in next year's Circa Friday Football Invitational Pros Contest, just like Clyde Walker. Enter at vsin.com/Joe. 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
20: Man, this particular burger here, I can see what's happening. This was the award-winning Derek and Wilbo burger we won the whole lot contest with last year at Omaha, or two years ago. Yeah.
19: That's the award-winning Derek and Wilbo smash burger.
20: It was tasty.
19: We brought out for week one.
20: Yeah. All right.
19: That's what we have on display here tonight. And again, Nate Rempe, the president and CEO of Omaha Steaks, is going to join us in studio. He wants to talk Nebraska football, the Kansas City Chiefs, and his band, which is going to be playing on Fremont Street. Is that tonight or tomorrow night?
20: I believe they are playing tomorrow night. No, actually, they're doing sound checks tonight. Yeah, we'll find out.
19: We'll find out when he comes in. OmahaSteaks.com/VSIN. And again, when we come back, we'll show you all 25 contestants in the Circa Friday Football Invitational. And on the show tonight, after Derek Stevens and Nate Rempe, we have the Iceman, Chuck Edel, in hour number two. The Mad Russian, Jeff Petch, a couple of former champs. Scott Pritchard, Las Vegas pro bettor, in hour number three. And last but not least, the Bear, Chris Velika, live from Ann Arbor, Michigan, to wrap up the show tonight. Quick break here on VSIN, the Sports Betting Network.

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10: 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The award-winning Derek and Wilbo Smashburger on display here tonight. And strike up the band, Nate Rempe joins the show, the president and CEO of Omaha Steaks. Great to see you. We appreciate your sponsorship of the contest.
11: We love the program. Second year in a row. So
12: we're excited.
11: Yeah, we love it.
12: Yeah, thanks for coming back. I want to tell you, we had so much fun going to Omaha. You and your team were so great, giving us a tour of all the facilities. Obviously, we're big fans, and we love the fact that you're the sponsor for this show. I believe one of the shows that a lot of people in Omaha listen to, because they all want to know, they all want to hear from the best handicappers. So this is a good combination.
11: Yeah, you know, we make these products in Omaha. It's one of the things that a lot of people don't know about the meat they buy, right? Is we manufacture our steaks, our burgers, we cut our pork, all right there in the middle of the heartland, Omaha, Nebraska. So high quality, great products.
10: By the way, you're a Nebraska football fan. How do the Cornhuskers look?
11: Well, you saw they were number 22 on the ESPN power rankings, right? So, I mean, it's one of those things where you definitely don't want to, jinx the team. But suffice it to say that those of us in Nebraska are about ready to win some games. So, yeah. I think Vegas has us at 6.5 games won this year. I'm going with 7.5, Bill. So.
10: Matt Rhule, I believe, is an Omaha Steaks fan, too, right?
11: Oh, who isn't an Omaha Steaks fan? Yeah, Calandria, you know, UNLV guy.
10: Yep.
11: Went to high school in Florida, actually, too. So one of the things I was thinking about this morning is how will he do in the weather? But he can run the ball. He looked really good against Ohio. And I think he's a dual threat for us. Throw the ball, run the ball. That's something we didn't have last year mm-hmm. with Dylan Raiola. So we're excited to see Bowling Green on Saturday. Hopefully a big win there and just keep rolling.
10: Anthony Calandria, UNLV transfer, quarterback for Nebraska.
11: That's right.
10: Did a great job with the Rebels last season. Now also, second year in a row, your band is going to play on Fremont Street. That's going to be Saturday night?
11: Saturday night, 8 to 10, First Street stage. We're gonna bring the thunder like we did last time. Yeah, we had a great huge crowd last time. We're rock, we're a little bit of country thrown in there, just a good variety of music. So we love Fremont Street. We love coming down and staying right here at Circa and seeing the crew and the team. It's just always a great time.
10: What's the name of the band again?
11: No Motive.
10: And what time tomorrow night? Eight
11: to ten. Come out, say hi.
10: Look forward to it. I know Bill Adie was out there last year. Said you put on a hell of a show.
11: Yeah, you know, it's I'm good at two things, meat and rock. So, yeah, come out and see us.
10: All right, before we run down the biggest games in the NFL Week 1 here with Derek Stevens and Nate Rempe, let's take a look at the 25 contestants in the Circa Friday Football Invitational, the four former champs, reigning champion Chris Massaro, pro bettor out of San Diego. He's also got a third place finishing this contest in 2024. So he's been hot 2 years in a row. How about the Iceman, Chuck Edel? He was runner-up in this contest once. He was also the winner in 2024. Chuck is going to be on the show here to kick off hour number two tonight. The Mad Russian, Jeff Petch, he's sitting out in the Circa book right now. 2023 Invitational Champ and 2021 Circa Million runner-up. Wow. Mad Russian's going to be in studio second hour tonight. And the Bear, Chris Felica, won the inaugural version of this contest in 2022. He's also finished runner-up and fourth place. Three top five finishes for the Bear, who's going to be live from Ann Arbor, Michigan, on the final hour of the show tonight. And also, automatic qualifiers. We have top five finishers getting exemption into the next year's contest. Las Vegas Pro Scott Pritchard will be in again this year. Jason Jarvis, a two-time top 10 finisher in the Circa Million contest. Matt St. Marie, actually part of the 2025 Circa Grandissimo co-championship team and the Circa Million winner in 2023, Matt St. Marie. Kenny White, longtime Las Vegas odds maker and pro bettor, also back as well after tying Matt St. Marie for fifth place a year ago. Our average Joe champion from a year ago, Clyde Walker, West Virginia resident, former Florida State quarterback in the 1970s. How about Clyde's record in this contest a year ago? 81-49-2 against the spread.
11: Wow.
10: He would have won the contest with the pros. I invited contestants, and we'll run down these in depth a little bit more later. Bobby Brubeck out of Austin, Texas. Frank Carulli from Las Vegas. Chris Coyne, the reigning Circa Million champion out of Brooklyn. Steve Fezzik from Vegas. Doug Fleming, the Westgate Super Contest College Contest champion from Lansing, Michigan.
11: Mm.
10: How about Tony George from Doc Sports in Las Vegas? Tony Gordon, former Circa Million champion. Tony also part of that Grandissimo team that won it a year ago. Two-time major contest winner here at Circa. That's Tony Gordon. Jack Lindenberg, you know him as Potato Commish on Twitter. He was a seventh-place finisher in Circa Million a year ago. He's out of Milton, Georgia. Jack is in Prague right now, and he was the first one to get his picks in today. So he's fired up for the contest. Big Randy McKay out of North Dakota. Mike Montesano, pro bettor out of Rochester, New York. Carl Sack from Colorado. Ed Sammons, recently retired after 33 years as an odds maker at the Westgate Superbook. Ed Sammons is going to be in the contest this year, and he's fired up about it. Paul Stone, pro bettor out of Texas. Weston Stratman, the original average Joe from Nashville, Tennessee. Alex White, the daughter of Kenny White. Alex was a runner-up in this contest 2 years ago. And Jeff Whitelaw, pro bettor out of Vegas, Sports Gambling Hall of Fame inductee in 2025. Derek, how's that field look to you, the field of 25 contestants?
12: Matt, this field is unbelievable. Having Weston back, guy in the cornfields, terrific. I'm happy to say that you've got a lot of people in this list that have blue jackets. I mean, Chris, right. You got CoinHop. I mean, CoinHop, but his record last year is unbelievable. Tony Gordon's Dermify.
10: Best record in the history of the
12: sport. In the history of the sport. And you got the Mad Russian who actually tied Dermify in Jeff Petch. This is an incredible field. But far and away, Matt, you put the best field. This is the most competitive field I've ever seen. It's not even close.
10: I think it is the strongest field we've had. Let's talk about the week one games here, Derek, and implications in terms of line moves and what you think you're going to see in Circus Survivor possibly with this game. How about Browns Jaguars? Looks like the Jags are 8.5-point home favorites here. Is this going to be certainly going to be a top three consensus pick in the Survivor, isn't it?
12: It's certainly going to be a top three. I think it has a chance to be the top pick, actually. Yeah, we opened a 7, went to 8.5. There's steam money coming in on Jacksonville. So I think it's going to be Jacksonville or the Chargers are going to be 1-2. Guess we'll see. But it's going to be a top pick in Circus Survivor.
10: Well, how about this game? So you've also got the Pittsburgh Steelers on a line move here that's going to make the Steelers a lot more attractive to Circus Survivor players. Falcons at Steelers, and the Falcons are going to go with their number 3 quarterback, Cooper Rush.
12: Yeah, with the Cooper Rush news, I mean, that pushed the number up. We opened at 2.5. We were at 3.5, and now Steelers are up to a 6. I do think the Steelers, you're going to see a lot of survivors and potentially some Grandisos on the Steelers, because when you look at their schedule across the board, there's not that many other spots where you would use the Steelers.
10: Right.
12: So this is a good spot. This is actually the best spot of the year. You could say maybe the Steelers, you look at them in week 16 against Carolina. That's a long way away. I mean, there's a lot of reasons to say Pittsburgh ought to be a top selection. What do you think?
10: I'm going to have 1/3 of my entries on the Steelers.
12: There you go. Yeah, so there you go.
10: Steelers better win, Nate. They better win Sunday. We'll get to Monday night's game here in a minute. How about we go down the board a little bit, Derek, and talk about the Cardinals and Chargers, because Chargers might be the top consensus pick.
12: Yeah, I still think the Chargers are going to be the top consensus pick. But what's interesting, the money across the counter is coming in on the dog. I mean, we opened this at 10.5, right. Was the only double-digit favorite, and it trickled down. You know, went to 10, then it went to 9.5, went to 9. We're currently hanging at 8 in the hook right now. And this is kind of where it settled in. So, yeah.
10: All right, how about Dolphins-Raiders? I wanted to put a few more entries on the Raiders, but the Brock Bowers injury news makes you rethink all of that with the Raiders.
12: What's going on with our coach? Yeah. Well, he had surgery. Oh, really? He's going to be fine. Well, now he's out. Got, you know, a little surgery on a meniscus. Now, today, there's thoughts of he might be able to play. Is that serious?
10: I don't know what's going on there.
13: I've had a torn meniscus for years.
12: You know, there we go.
13: I mean,
10: and you're going to play Saturday night.
12: But that news in and of itself has impacted the fantasy markets dramatically with the number one tight end out there. Right. And the line's gone down from 3.5 down to 3. It's sitting on a 3.
10: All right, Nate, Monday night, Chiefs host the Broncos, and Patrick Mahomes is back. What do you expect to see Monday with the Chiefs right now, 2.5-point favorites?
13: This is not going to be my normal just put the money on Mahomes game. So you got, you know, Broncos, number one pass rush, right? Number one pass defense. And then they've got, at tackle, they've got an undrafted rookie. So that combination is going to throw a wrench in that game. I really feel like Denver is going to put the pressure on them. So I'm putting my money on Denver, to be honest with you.
10: Are you?
13: Which is a rare thing for me. Yeah. Because I've been a Chiefs fan since I was 5 years old. So this is going to be an interesting game. It's really going to be a tell for whether or not the offensive line can protect Mahomes.
10: Nate Rempe, President and CEO of Omaha Steaks, back here in a couple minutes.
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3: 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Again, vsin.com/Joe. Clyde Walker, the winner a year ago, 81-49-2 against the spread. That's an incredible record. And Clyde in the contest here this year. We'll get to his picks later tonight. Later in this segment, you're going to hear picks from the defending champ, Chris Massaro, pro bettor out of San Diego. He's going to be on the show here in studio week two. But we're going to give you his picks next here in a couple of minutes. Also, the Mad Russian Jeff Petch in studio tonight. The Iceman, Chuck Edel. And Scott Pritchard, a Las Vegas pro bettor, who's finished in the top five of this contest two times. We cap off the show tonight with the Bear, Chris Felica, from Ann Arbor, Michigan, where he is with Fox Sports for the Oklahoma-Michigan game on Saturday morning. Let's take a look, for those who don't know, the rundown the rules and the format here of the Friday night contest. 25 handicappers invited to compete. If you're a former champ, you get a five-year exemption, basically a lifetime exemption in this contest. If you're a top five finisher, you get a one-year exemption. So we have nine automatic qualifiers, including the Average Joe winner being Clyde Walker. The official rules here, no entry fee. So this is a free roll for all invited contestants. It's a season-long contest, seven plays per week, college and pro board, sides and totals, circus sports numbers as of 10 a.m. on Friday morning. The deadline to get in picks, 3 p.m. Friday afternoon, and we start this show at 4 p.m. Pacific. So it's going to be 20 consecutive weeks from tonight all the way through Friday, January 22nd, 2027. And the final game of this contest is going to be on Monday night, January 25th, the College Football National Championship game right here in Las Vegas. It's going to be the final game of the contest this year. Again, seven plays per week for each of the first 18 weeks. Plays must be college and NFL, full game sides and totals, no props, no team totals, no first half plays, no money lines. One play designated as the best bet, and that best bet is worth 1.5 points for a win. Contestants are limited to four college football totals per week, and we do that to limit the number of stale numbers that are used here in the contest. Three plays per week for weeks 19 and 20 when we get to the NFL and college football playoffs at the end, the college football playoff schedule, NFL playoff schedule. And plays graded 1 point as a win. Best bet winner worth 1.5 points. And if a game's a push, it's worth 0.5 points. In the event of a tie throughout the contest, the number of wins will be the first tiebreaker. It's not the best bet record anymore. It's the number of overall wins that's going to be the first tiebreaker. Contestant with the most winning picks advances. If a tie still exists, the number of best bet winners is going to be the second tiebreaker. So again, the prize structure here, top five finishers will be paid $30,000 in the pot from Derek Stevens, 15,000 to the winner, 8,000 to second, 4,000 to third, 2,000 to fourth, and 1,000 for the fifth place finisher. The winner also receives a trophy and a green jacket. So the contest begins tonight, runs for 20 consecutive weeks, and any college and NFL game kicking off at 4:30 Pacific time or later on Fridays is eligible for this contest. So if a game kicks off at 3:30 or 4 o'clock Pacific on a Friday night, it's not part of the contest schedule here on Friday nights. 4:30 p.m. Pacific or later, everything's eligible for the contest. So we have elimination rounds, and that's Derek Stevens, I think, favorite aspect of this contest. After the conclusion of week 9 of the NFL schedule here, that's Friday, November 6th, that contest week, the two contestants with the lowest point totals will be cut. That's the survivor element of this contest. Sometimes that could be a mercy killing for handicappers who are having a tough time of it. But the top two or the bottom two are cut each week until we get to the Elite Eight, and those eight stay and compete to the very end. So all the rules are up at vsin.com if you want to check it out. Also put them up on Twitter, but you can see them on the screen there, the elimination rounds and how this whole thing works. This is the fifth year of the contest. And as Derek Stevens said, I believe we have the strongest field we've had in contest history here. And Derek and I came up with the idea for this contest while sitting at Mega Bar 5 years ago. And we were talking about the Stardust Invitational and how great that contest was when I moved to town in 2000. Every Friday night, that's where you wanted to be if you're a part of the sports betting world. We tried to enhance that contest and make it much bigger here at Circa on Friday nights. All right, let's get to the picks, and we'll start with Chris Massaro, defending champ, pro bettor out of San Diego, grew up in Boston. We call him the Madman, the Boston Strangler. He's a little emotional on Twitter. And Chris, this week, best bet, Saints, +7 against the Lions. How about that? Massaro's going to go with the Saints, a team I know he's liked all offseason, as his top play. And again, a best bet winner worth a point and a half. Also on Chris's card this week, college football, Oklahoma, Michigan, under the total of 43.5. That should be an ugly game in Ann Arbor tomorrow morning. Temple, a 24-point dog against Penn State. Kentucky, catching 10 against Alabama. Georgia Southern, a 20-point dog against Clemson. Dabo Swinney and the Tigers got embarrassed by LSU last week, 51-10. Massaro taking 20 with Georgia Southern. Two more NFL plays on Chris Massaro's card. Sunday, Bills Texans under 44.5. And you heard Nate Rempe of Omaha Steaks say that he's concerned about his Kansas City Chiefs on Monday night. And he's probably going to play the Broncos. Well, Massaro's going to play Broncos Chiefs under the total of 43.5. So he's not going to play a side, but he's going to play the under in that game. So there you go. Follow him at Real Gage on Twitter, pro bettor out of San Diego. Defending champ in the contest, Chris Massaro. His 7 plays this week, including the best bet, Saints, getting 7 at Detroit. All right, let's go to a few more plays here. We got time to run down Alex White. And Alex is the daughter of Kenny White, longtime Las Vegas odds maker and pro bettor. But Alex has made a name for herself. She's a very strong handicapper herself, not just riding on her dad's coattails, even though her dad taught her a lot about the game. Las Vegas handicapper and radio host. Second place finisher in this contest in 2024, and she won the Station Casino's Last Man Standing College Football Contest in 2022. And Kenny said she did that on her own. She came up with the plays without his help, and I know how tough that contest is to win. Mitch Moss was a part of a winning team in that contest, I believe, about 20 years ago. All right, so Alex White, follow her on Twitter at Alex White with two E's on the end. Got her best bets here, and as soon as I can find them, I will read them to you. Here we go. Alex White is going to roll with Kansas as a 5-point dog against Missouri. Georgia Tech is a 12-point dog against Tennessee. She's going to lay it with Boise State against Memphis. Broncos, -9. How about the Pittsburgh Panthers last week, what they did to Miami of Ohio? The Panthers here, 7-point favorites against UCF. Alex White's going to lay the points. He's also going to lay it with UCLA. Bob Chesney, a very impressive debut for the Bruins in that win against Cal in Berkeley a week ago. Alex is going to lay double digits. And that's the only double-digit favorite on my card this week, too. UCLA, -12 against San Diego State. Alex White also going to go with Purdue as a 3-point home dog against Wake Forest. And her best bet, Minnesota Golden Gophers, and I pick him against Mississippi State, and the Gophers playing that game in Minneapolis. That is not the highest profile Big Ten SEC matchup on the card this week, but it's Alex White's best bet. Minnesota, pick him against Mississippi State. All right, we'll also get to plays here for Jason Jarvis, who is a two-time top 10 finisher in the Circa Million contest. That's a very impressive accomplishment. Almost as impressive as that photo there of Jarvis with Rudy the Bear, the A&W mascot. Follow him at JJarv NFL Bets, professional gambler from Connecticut. And here are Jason Jarvis's top plays for this week. And Jarvis, again, a top five finisher in this contest last year. Jarvis is going to roll. He's an NFL guy. No college football games on the Jason Jarvis card this week. Ravens, 3.5-point favorites at Indianapolis. Cardinals, 8.5-point home dogs against the Chargers. Excuse me, 8.5-point dogs in L.A. against the Chargers. Vikings, 1.5-point home favorites against the Packers. Jets, 1.5-point dogs at Tennessee. Browns, 8.5-point dogs at Jacksonville. Sunday night, the Giants catching 3 at home against the Cowboys, who have won. The Cowboys have won 16 of the last 18 meetings between those teams. But it's John Harbaugh's debut on Sunday night. Jason Jarvis going to roll with Giants plus 3. And how about that? Chris Massaro and Jason Jarvis match up on the same best bet. Saints plus 7 at the Lions. We will show you all the best bets after a quick break here. We call it High Stakes, presented by Omaha Steaks. 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

0: Here's the deal. The government is over $38 trillion in debt, which means the IRS isn't slowing down. And the tax code is complex and unforgiving. 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

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All right, quick update here on the Circa football contest, the biggest football contest in the world, and the Circa Survivor right now at right around 23,700 entries. So it's 23.7 million, and that's up 5,000 entries from last year, where it finished right around 18,700. So the Circa Million at about 5,500, closing in on 5,500 entries. 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Circa Grandissimo, the $100,000 contest, is right now at 74 entrants. And a year ago, it was 69. So there you go. Grandissimo setting a record as well. And how about the Edge Boost Average Joe contest here at vsin.com? We had around 4,000 to 5,000 entrants last year, and we are well over 4,000 right now. And again, you can register all season, but you probably want to be in the season-long race, so get in by tomorrow morning. It's free to play. If you win the Edge Boost Average Joe contest, next year, you're on this show. You're going to play for Derek Stevens' money in the Circa Friday Football Invitational. That's one of the prizes. 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Get in it by Saturday morning. All right, speaking of Clyde Walker, this is a great story. We had him on the show late last season. West Virginia resident, former Florida State quarterback in the mid-1970s. And he was 81-49-2 against the spread last season. A remarkable record by Clyde Walker. Can he do it again? We're going to find out. Here are Clyde's plays for week one of the contest. And Clyde Walker, you would think, is more of a college football guy. But he's actually got more NFL plays on his card this week. The best bet for Clyde Walker, Bills, Texans, under 44.5. Also on the NFL side for Clyde Walker, Broncos plus 2.5 against the Chiefs. He's right there with Nate Rempe of Omaha Steaks, thinking the dog is live in KC on Monday night. Broncos plus 2.5. Also Broncos Chiefs under the total of 43.5. One more NFL total for Clyde Walker, Commanders Eagles under 44. So he's got four totals, four unders. He's the undertaker this week, Clyde Walker, because he's also got Oklahoma, Michigan, under 43.5 on Saturday morning. And two more plays on the college side for Clyde. Georgia Tech plus 12 against Tennessee. And Oregon State as a 26-point dog against Texas Tech. There you go. Average Joe champ from a year ago, Clyde Walker, his top seven plays and his best bet. So we call the best bet segment here High Stakes. It's presented by Omaha Steaks. And typically every week, we will do this at the end of the show, but tonight, since it's week one, we're going to show you the best bets now and also at the end of the show tonight. You've already seen a few best bets from Chris Massaro, Alex White, Jason Jarvis, and Clyde Walker, but right here we compiled all 25 of the best bets for you, and let's start at the top. This is in the alphabetical order, and again, Bobby Brubeck, professional bettor out of Austin, Texas, once a part of a Circa Survivor co-championship team. Brubeck's best bet this week, Commanders Eagles under 44, so he's right there with Clyde Walker on that. Bobby Brubeck, Commanders Eagles under the total of 44 as a best bet. Frank Carulli, pro bettor out of Vegas. He's going to lay it with Clemson. Dabo Sweeney got embarrassed a week ago in Baton Rouge, 51-10 by Lane Kiffin. We'll see if the Tigers have some fight to come back and play with some pride here. Pimlico, Frank Carulli is going to lay it with Clemson as a 20-point favorite against Georgia Southern. Chris Coyne was the Circa Million champ a year ago from Brooklyn.
And Chris is going to go with the

Colts, 3.5-point dogs against the Ravens. A little bit surprising there as a best bet for the weekend. And Chris Coyne knows what he's doing in NFL capping. Circa Million champ, Colts plus 3.5. And Daniel Jones returned from an Achilles injury, his first start. Chuck Edel, the Iceman, former champ of this contest in 2024. Chuck, on Southern Miss, Auburn, over the total of 57. Chuck's going to be on the show here in about 10 minutes, and he will tell you why he played Southern Miss, Auburn, over 57 as his best bet. The Bear, Chris Felica, Louisiana as a 31-point dog at USC. The Bear is going to be on the show from Ann Arbor, Michigan, in the final hour tonight, so tune in for that. Steve Fezzik, Las Vegas Pro Bettor, two-time Westgate Super Contest champ. He's right there with Chris Coyne. Colts plus 3.5 against the Ravens. Colts, best bet for Steve Fezzik and Chris Coyne. You got to like it when you have guys matching up on best bets. You got sharp handicappers matching up on best bets. You got to seriously look at that side. How about Doug Fleming, the Westgate Super Contest college football champ from a year ago? He's out of Lansing, Michigan. He is playing Buffalo, Florida International, over 47 as his best bet. Tony George out of Las Vegas, Doc Sports, Army, a 3-point favorite against South Florida. Tony Gordon, former Circa Million champ, part of a co-championship team in Circa Grandissimo a year ago, former runner-up in this contest. Follow him at Derbify. Tony Gordon, the sharpest gets in the NFL. His best bet, Commanders Eagles over 44. So right there, you got Bobby Brubeck and Tony Gordon on opposite sides of that total in the Commanders Eagles game. Brubeck under, best bet. Tony Gordon over. Jason Jarvis and Chris Massaro. We talked about this. They match up on a play here. Saints plus 7 at Detroit. Jack Lindenberg. Jack out of Milton, Georgia. He's in Prague today. He was, I believe, the first one to get his picks in. And Jack was a 7th-place finisher in Circa Million a year ago. He went big, and this is documented on his X page. He went big on the Patriots getting 3.5 on Wednesday night. And the 49ers getting 4 on Thursday night. So he's 2-0 already. And Jack Lindenberg's best bet, Vikings, 1.5-point favorites against the Packers. Big Randy McKay, he's out of North Dakota. I don't think he's ever picked a Bison to lose a game. But he's going to lay it here with North Dakota State as a 2-point favorite at Air Force. I agree with Randy on this, and I hope we're right. North Dakota State minus 2, best bet for Randy McKay. Mike Montesano out of Rochester, New York, former contest winner, Yankees fan, all-around good guy. Alabama is a 10-point favorite at Kentucky. If you are paying attention to a lot of handicappers and touts out there this week, Kentucky is an extremely popular play as a home dog. Mike Montesano is going the other way. He's going to lay it with the Tide, Alabama minus 10. Carl Sack out of Colorado, Killer Sports. Carl, top 8 finisher in this contest a year ago. Jets plus 1.5 at Titans. Ed Sammons, former odds maker of the Westgate Superbook, first year in this contest. Tennessee is a 12-point favorite at Georgia Tech is Ed's best bet. Matt St. Marie, Matty St., going with his Vikings. He lives in Minneapolis, and he loves this play, apparently. Vikings 1.5 against the Packers. The mad Russian, Jeff Petch, is going to be in the studio here shortly. Also on the Vikings, 1.5-point favorites against the Packers. I like the Vikings. And it's great to see Matt St. Marie and Jeff Petch also laying 1.5 with Minnesota. Scott Pritchard agrees with Fezzik, with Coyne. Colts plus 3.5 against the Ravens, his best bet. Paul Stone also on Army as a 3-point favorite against South Florida. Weston Stratman, Browns Jaguars under 40. The original average Joe, Browns Jags under 40, best bet. Clyde Walker, you just saw it, Bills Texans under 44.5. Alex White, Minnesota, Golden Gophers as a pick'em against Mississippi State. Kenny White is going Jacksonville State, Ohio, under the total of 50.5. And sports gambling Hall of Fame inductee in 2025, Jeff Whitelaw, Eagles, 5.5-point favorites against the Commanders. Best bet for Whitelaw right there. Again, high stakes, best bets presented by Omaha Steaks. And then we will show you those one more time at the end of the show tonight. On deck, the Iceman, Chuck Edel, former champ. Stay tuned. Circa Friday Football Invitational here on VSiN.

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8: In the late ballgame Friday night, the Padres won their fifth in a row, holding on 7-5 at San Francisco. San Diego still a half game ahead of the Diamondbacks for the last NL wildcard spot. Arizona ripped Texas 9-1. St. Louis beat the White Sox 7-3, so the White Sox in the AL Central have just a half game lead over the Guardians. Cleveland was a winner 5-2 at Minnesota with three runs in the top of the ninth. Milwaukee shut out the Reds 20-0. Atlanta came back for an 11-inning victory over the Phillies 6-5. The Dodgers won their eighth straight 6-2 at Miami. Kyle Tucker hit a grand slam. Victories for the Yankees, Tampa Bay, and Baltimore. At the men's semis in the U.S. Open, two Americans battled, and Ben Shelton beat Francis Tiafoe in four sets. The Chicago Bears gave running back DeAndre Swift a three-year extension. College football number 23 Missouri won at Kansas 38-21.
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13: Partly cloudy skies today with a slight chance of rain showers. High of 79. Westerly winds 8 to 15 miles per hour. Tonight, lows dip down to about 54. I'm meteorologist Paul Frombly with your weatherology forecast on 95.3 and 99.1 The Score. Currently, it's 64 degrees.
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20: 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All right, the Iceman, Chuck Edel, Las Vegas pro bettor, Chicago native on the show tonight. Let's go out to the Progressive guest line. He's the 2024 Circuit Friday Football Invitational champ, the runner-up in this contest in 2022. It's great to have Chuck Edel on the show tonight. Chuck, how do you feel about week one of the NFL and week two of the college football? Do you like the cards this week?
9: Yeah, I like the card. I always like week one of the NFL, even though I didn't really use any plays in the contest. But, you know, always looking for those overreactions to how teams played in the preseason and so forth, maybe getting a little edge here. And then also we get, you know, some games under our belt to look at some stuff here for the first week of college football and some overreactions on those as well, I'm hoping for. So we'll see if it pans out. But I definitely took some teams that might have looked ugly week one and hoping they bounce back.
20: Chuck Edel and I were on the panel with Jim Feist on Wednesday at noon at Dom DeMarco's Pizzeria and Bar on West Charleston. And Jim Feist is going to have that show every Wednesday afternoon. Ken Thompson was out there, the owner, Al Scalliott. Great crowd out there on Wednesdays. And, Chuck, I was a little bit surprised when I looked at your card. You just mentioned it. I thought you liked a few NFL games on the card this week, but you went with seven college plays in the contest tonight. Was there anything in the NFL that got close to making your card here on Friday night?
9: Yeah, you know, I generally tend to, you know, navigate towards the college. But I gave Cleveland a look, the Cleveland Browns in that game, a little bit of a look. I thought that might be too many points. That line continues to go up, as well as, you know, I was trying to make a case for the New York Giants to pull off the upset on Sunday night, but not enough to fire it in on the contest there. I'll see how week one goes, NFL.
20: Follow him on Twitter at Chuck Edel, E-D-E-L. And Chuck, let's start with your best bet here because you're going with the total and you're going to play it over. Southern Miss, Auburn, over 57. Why is this your top play?
9: Yeah, you know, the coach, Alex Golish for Auburn, you know, he came over from South Florida. He had that offense working great last year. They averaged over 40 points a game. He also runs a little faster. They average about 70 plays a game. And he, you know, he brought his quarterback, Brown, who didn't look too good last week, I will say that, and a few of their wide receivers. He brought some offensive weapons with him who transferred from South Florida. I expect an improve after week one. Obviously, they played Baylor. It was a lower scoring game. Now they're going to play Southern Miss, who's on a pretty much a rebuild year, and they lost their coach to Memphis. Blake Anderson, who takes over, he's an offensive-minded coach. Last week, they ran 84 plays in a game against Elkhorn State. They were playing super fast, and I think this game, if they want to play fast with Auburn, I think this is going to be a high-paced game, totally different from the Auburn-Baylor game, and I do like it to go over the total.
20: All right, let's talk about a higher-profile college game you got on your card here, and I've heard a lot of handicappers, touts this week, who like Kentucky as a dog against Alabama. And you're going to take the 10 with the Cats in Lexington. Why do you like Kentucky against Alabama?
9: Yeah, I think this Kentucky team could play competitive. You know, Alabama obviously started out of the gates good, but, you know, a little bit weaker competition. They're starting a quarterback who's very highly touted, but with Keelan Russell. But this is going to be his first SEC game, first game on the road. Wasn't all that impressive last week. He was 18 for 30 throwing the ball. He did run the ball for 86 yards. I think it'll be a little tougher to do that against Kentucky. Kentucky's defense getting a little healthy in this game. They were missing some secondary guys last week. They are back after this one. And, you know, Will Stein, the coach for Kentucky, I think that you're going to see, you know, we're used to watching that bland Kentucky offense when Stoops was there. I think their offense with the Notre Dame transfer, Michi, is going to play a lot better here. I think they keep the game close. Not going to say they're going to win this thing straight up, but I thought 10 points at home is a big number.
20: I played that in Westgate College Football Contest today. I believe took 10.5 with Kentucky in that contest. Kenny Minchie, Kentucky quarterback transfer from ND. All right, so you're taking a home dog there. How about a double-digit home favorite in the Utah-Arkansas game? You're going to lay 12.5 with the Utes.
9: Yeah, this is my chalk play of the week, I guess. This Utah offense has been impressive. You know, last year, their last six games, they averaged 46.5 points a game. And it was against good teams. You go up and down that schedule. It wasn't against cupcakes. They were, you know, and, you know, last week, of course, was Idaho, a little bit of a weaker opponent. They put up 633 yards in that game. And I think it's a little bit of a rebuild year. Arkansas got the coach from Memphis, Silverfield. You know, Arkansas was 2-10 last year, even though I think they were more competitive than that record of 2-10 said. But this is a tough match for Arkansas. They go out on the West. It's a tough place to play. Big step up in class here. And I think Utah might dominate this game from start to finish. And I thought it was safe to lay the points here.
20: All right, Utah, Morgan Scalley, new coach, Kyle Whittingham off to Michigan. And Utah, a 12.5-point favorite against Arkansas. Chuck doesn't play many big favorites, so it tells you he likes Utah quite a bit here. So far, Chuck, Utah 12.5, Kentucky plus 10. And he's got a best bet on Southern Miss, Auburn over the total of 57. How about a small dog, South Florida Bulls catching 3 against Army?
9: Yeah, this was the last team to get in and make the cut. A little bit of a hold-your-nose type of game here with South Florida. But, you know, they got Hartline now coaching over there. And he had a lot of transfers over there. And it takes a while to get the chemistry going. I do expect them to improve here off that first game that they had. They did win the game, but their offense was subpar in a game, I believe, against Florida International. And I think they definitely – should improve off that. South Florida's defense is good. They did a good job against the run in that game. And this Army, you know, this Army team's interested. You know, all the schools, Army, Navy, Air Force, you know, they're not allowed to pay their players. They're not allowed to get transfers. And, you know, Army, if you transfer to Army, even if you went to another school for 2 years, you transfer to Army, you know, that you don't even get no credits. You got to start off as a freshman there. So it's going to be tough, even though Army got a good nucleus. They got the quarterback back. It's going to be tough for Army to compete with some of these top-tier teams. And I thought South Florida catching a field goal is just a little bit of a hold-your-nose game. And I think they improve off the last game, and I think they match up well with their defense against the Army team.
20: There you go, South Florida plus 3 for Chuck Adel. Let's get to a couple college totals. Your best bet was an over. You got a couple unders on the card. Louisiana Monroe, UAB, under 54.5.
9: Yeah, you know, UAB, how about that UAB? The time of possession in that game against Illinois, they had the ball for 41 minutes. They still lost the game by 19. But, you know, the coach for UNLV, Alex Mortensen, he took over for Trent Dilfer after he got fired last year. UAB, he changed things around a little bit. UAB went under 5 of his 6 games that he was there. UL Monroe last year only averaged 16.5 points a game. They only ran 61 plays a game, way, way below the average, and I like this game to go under the total.
20: Another game you like to go under the total is Old Dominion and Virginia Tech. James Franklin in charge now of the Hokies. You're going to play this under 48.
9: Yeah, a little bit scary. You know, Old Dom beat him last year 45-26, so I get nervous that Franklin might want to run it up like he did last week on the Virginia military. But Old Dom, their defense was very good last year. Their last 5 games, they only gave up 7 points a game. They held South Florida to 10 points in the bowl game. And, you know, Franklin doesn't like to play fast, so I thought this was kind of a good matchup for an under here. He only ran 62 plays a game last year when he coached Penn State. They ran the ball way more than they threw it, and I think you're going to see some of the same. I think their defense, though, is much improved here at Virginia Tech, and I think they could, even though Old Dom's got their QB back, I think they'll got a point to prove after they gave up 45 points last year. I think they shut them down. And I do like it to go under.
20: All right, let's get one more play from Chuck Adel. Saturday night in Honolulu. This number was as high as 10. Now it's 7. Micah Alejado, the Hawaii quarterback, was in a boot this week. He was not a practice. He's got an ankle foot injury. Got word today he is going to start. So you're going to play Hawaii as a 7-point favorite against New Mexico State.
9: Yeah, I think they might get healthy here against this New Mexico State team. You know, they went 4-8 last year. They might be, I think they're getting maybe a little too much credit because they did, you know, on paper, it looked like they played tough against that Florida State week one. They only lost 34-17. So I think maybe you're getting a little bit of a bargain on the line. Now, of course, I need Hawaii's offense to play better. That they have not played well. The preseason player of the year, as you mentioned, the quarterback's going to play. We need him to step up. They did, the receivers dropped a bunch of balls there too, Matt. I think they need to put it all together. I think they'll be focused for this one, and I think they're going to have an incentive to score some points here. So I don't mind laying the touchdown.
20: That's very rare when you see that happen. Timmy Chang coached offense last week, did not find the end zone in that 21-6 loss to UNLV. Hawaii's 0-2. Desperately need a win here, or things are going to start to go the wrong way in Honolulu. Hawaii -7, also on the card here for Chuck Edel. All right, Chuck, hey, it's great to see you this week out of Dom DeMarco's, and thanks for being on the show tonight. Best of luck this weekend.
9: Thanks a lot, Matt. Take care.
20: That's Chuck Edel, Las Vegas Pro Bettor, former winner of this contest in 2024, also the runner-up in 2022. Later in the show tonight, the inaugural champion, Chris the Bear Felica is going to be on in hour number three. Chris Massaro is the defending champ. You saw his plays in the first hour tonight. You will see them again in the final hour tonight. Quick break here on the Circuit Friday Football Invitational, VSIN, the Sports Betting Network.
10: Is life insurance still on your list from earlier this year? Now is the perfect time to just get it done. 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
20: 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And again, we have over 4,000 entrants in the Average Joe contest as of tonight. Hopefully more than 5,000 as of tomorrow. Bunch of prizes up for grabs. And the winner, Clyde Walker, a year ago, 81-49-2 against the spread. So the competition is tough in the Average Joe, no doubt about it. Matt St. Marie was a winner of the Circa Million contest. He was a top eight finisher in this contest a year ago. And Matty St. out of Minneapolis is on the Vikings this week. When we saw the best bets, you saw Matt St. Marie check in on the Vikings as 1.5-point favorites against the Packers. So we're going to get to Matt St. Marie's best bets. And again, Matty St. in Vegas a couple of weeks ago to sign up. And it's not Mike Montesano yet. It's Matt St. Marie. So let's get the picks up for St. Marie. And as soon as I can find him, we will go through them here. All right, Matt St. Marie's got the blue jacket from winning the Circa Million. And a great performance in this contest a year ago. At Matty St., best bet for Matt St. Marie, Vikings 1.5-point favorites against the Packers. That game in Minneapolis. I know that Matty doesn't like to use the Vikings too often, so he must have a very strong opinion about this game. And I am on the fade the Packers train this season, too. Played the Packers win total under 10.5 at minus 160. Instead of playing under 9.5, I played this under 10.5, laid a little bit more on the price. But again, the Packers got a couple of defensive linemen, including Micah Parsons, going to be out the first month. Pass rush is going to suffer. No Josh Jacobs. The running attack is, I thought, weak last season. Below average running attack last season. Now Josh Jacobs probably going to miss the entire season. And I didn't like the way the Packers finished last year. They've lost their final four games. Their tires blew out against the Bears in the playoffs. And I think Matt LaFleur was lucky to keep his job. Vikings going to go with Kyler Murray at quarterback in this game. J.J. McCarthy, a flame out, former first-round pick. And we're going to put the graphic up here for Matt St. Marie. I just want you to know that's the wrong name and the wrong photo we got up there on the screen right now. So I'll just tell you Matt St. Marie's plays. Don't put up that graphic. Matt St. Marie, best bet, Vikings 1.5-point favorites against the Packers. Also on the Broncos, 2.5-point dogs at Kansas City. Eagles, 5.5-point favorites against the Commanders. Cowboys, Giants, under 48. Bears, Panthers, over 47. Browns, Jaguars, under 40. And Buccaneers, Bengals, under the total of 50.5. Again, that's the card for Matt St. Marie with the Vikings being his best bet. We'll see if we can fix his graphic and get that on the screen here later in the show. That's why we didn't put it up. It's got a bunch of mistakes on it right now. Let's go to Kenny White, Las Vegas, longtime Las Vegas odds maker, professional bettor. And Kenny White, a tie for fifth with Matt St. Marie in this contest a year ago. Kenny White, a former two-time champ at the Stardust Invitational. Again, Derek Stevens and I based this whole Friday night contest off the Stardust Invitational 20, 25 years ago. Here are the plays for Kenny White this week. And best bet for Kenny, Jacksonville State at Ohio under the total of 50.5. Also for Kenny White, Air Force is a 2-point dog against North Dakota State. Sacramento State is an 18-point dog at Fresno. Michigan plus 5 against Oklahoma. We're going to hear more about that game from the Bear, Chris Felica, who is live in Ann Arbor. Bear's going to join the show in just over an hour. And I think that's a fascinating handicap this week. With everything that went down in that Western Michigan finish a week ago, Wolverines look-ahead number on this was Michigan minus 1.5. Got up this week to Oklahoma minus 6. And we'll see if the Wolverines can respond here as home dogs. Kenny White on Michigan plus 5 against Oklahoma. Also on the Kenny White card, Duke, Illinois under 51.5. Utah State, Washington under 55.5. And Georgia Southern, Clemson under 55.5. So Kenny White's got four college totals. That's the limit on the card. We do everything we can to limit the stale numbers in this contest. We have a 5-hour window on Fridays from 10 a.m. to 3 p.m. Circus Sports Lines. That's when the contestants have to put in their plays. College totals will move on Fridays. And what we don't want in this contest are guys showing up playing a bunch of college totals that moved on Friday afternoon and getting the best of the number by a point or a point and a half. So I've had even some pro bettors suggest to me, don't put any college totals in the contest. I don't want to go that far. We're going to limit it to four college totals, and we started doing that a couple of years ago. Kenny White, four college totals, all unders on his card. All right, let's get to Chris Coyne. And again, Chris was a great story a year ago. He walked on the St. Joe's basketball team in college, and he ended up playing some pro basketball in Ireland. Chris Coyne, a Wall Street salesman from Brooklyn, New York, last year's Circa Million champ with a 60-29-1 ATS record. And Chris Coyne out of Brooklyn in the Friday Football Invitational for the first time. You can follow him at Coyne Hop. All right, we got Chris Coyne's plays for this week, and he is going heavy with college football. Four of his seven plays on the college side, including tonight's Rutgers-BC game. Rutgers is a three-point dog against Boston College, and actually going to double-check what's going on here with that. That Rutgers-BC game is now 14-0 Boston College. The play for Chris Coyne, Rutgers as a three-point dog. He needs a comeback here by the Scarlet Knights, who actually lost as a 29-point favorite a week ago. So Rutgers off to a rough start here. Also on the Chris Coyne's card, Kansas, five-point underdog against Missouri. Just like Kenny White, Chris Coyne's going to play Michigan, plus five against Oklahoma. Georgia Tech is a 12-point dog to Tennessee. And here you go. The Circa Million champ is going to play three NFL sides on his card this week, including Panthers, three-point home dogs to the Bears. And the Browns is 8.5-point dogs at Jacksonville. Best bet for Chris Coyne, Colts, 3.5-point dogs against the Ravens. Colts home dogs in that spot. Colts are actually 1-8-1 in week one over the last 10 years. And Chris Coyne banking on the Colts coming up with a big performance here in the return of Daniel Jones at quarterback. All right, we've got time to get in Doug Fleming here. He was the Westgate Super Contest College Contest champion a year ago. Doug Fleming out of Lansing, Michigan, and very impressive record in that Westgate College Contest. And predictably here, Doug is going to go heavy college football on his card. Five of the seven plays from Doug Fleming are going to be college football. Again, you can follow him at TheDugger22 on Twitter. And here we go for Doug Fleming. Best bet, Buffalo, Florida International over 47. Oregon State, 26-point dog against Texas Tech. Air Force, 2-point dog against North Dakota State. He agrees with Kenny White on that. Alabama, a 10-point favorite at Kentucky. UCF, Pittsburgh over the total of 56.5. And two NFL plays for Doug Fleming. Cardinals Chargers under 47.5, and he's right there with Matt St. Marie. Vikings 1.5-point favorites against the Packers. All right, we do have time to get Weston Stratman in here, the original Average Joe. The first year we did Average Joe, Weston Stratman was our pick out of Nashville, Tennessee, and he has done a great job representing Average Joes in this contest. Weston Stratman, 2023 fourth place finish. 2024 fifth place finish for Weston Stratman. Follow him at Guy in Cornfields. Very sharp better. And here we go. Weston's top plays this week. Texans, 1-point home dogs against the Bills. Bengals, 3.5-point favorites against the Bucks. He's also on the Vikings, 1.5. Going to lay that against the Packers. Bears, 3-point favorites at Carolina. Weston's going to lay 5.5 of the Steelers against the Falcons. Again, I'm going to have several Circus Survivor entries on the Steelers. Hopefully Aaron Rodgers comes through in that one. Best bet for Weston Stratman is Browns-Jaguars under 40. Hard to argue with that play. Browns-Jaguars under 40. And he does have one college football play on the card. How about the Texas Longhorns? 1.5-point home favorites against Ohio State. There you go. Six from the NFL, one from college football. Texas against Ohio State for Weston Stratman. All right, quick break on the show. We come back. The Mad Russian Jeff Petch will be in studio in the Friday Football Invitational.

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16: All right, straight out of Florida, we've got the 2023 Circa Friday Football Invitational champ. He was runner-up in the Circa Million contest in 2021, and they can't decide if he wants to wear his glasses over his eyes or on his forehead tonight. Have you had a few drinks, Jeff Petch?
17: I've had a handful, but I'm out of pitch count, so, you know.
16: Not too crazy. I know you can put them away.
17: I can.
16: And you can pick winners as well. How was your summer?
17: Summer was amazing. We spent 40 days in Hawaii, Matt.
16: 40?
17: 40 days. I'm broke as a joke. I got to win some money here, man. I'm struggling financially.
16: Who paid for that? Your wife, Dawn, paid for that trip?
17: Let's just say we robbed Peter to pay Paul. We got there.
16: that's a long time to spend in Hawaii. Follow him at Mad Russian. NFL, it's great to have you in here tonight.
17: Thanks for having me.
16: In Vegas all week.
17: Yes, sir.
16: For week one. Now, you grew up in Michigan. I said straight out of Florida. That's where you live, but you grew up in Michigan. A Lions and Michigan Wolverines fan.
17: That's correct. That is correct. Yeah. Just give me one more second.
16: One more second. What'd you make of that last week?
17: That was a joke.
16: It was a joke, wasn't it?
17: Complete nightmare. Should have never happened. It was just ridiculous.
16: Broncos got robbed.
17: Totally robbed. Yep. That's my alma mater, too, Matt.
16: It is?
17: Yeah, so I was kind of on the fence on what I wanted to have happen there, but you could smell it, couldn't you? When they gave him the extra second?
16: Oh, of course.
17: We knew it was coming.
16: It's unfortunate. And I don't know who's looking over the integrity of the games at this point, but it felt like the officiating crew in the Big Ten conspired to rob Western Michigan.
17: It's ridiculous. I felt horrible for him.
16: But you're a Michigan Wolverines fan and a Western Michigan graduate.
17: Correct.
16: So you
17: wasn't smart enough to go to Michigan. I mean, Derek goes to Michigan. He builds this damn place. Right. I go to Western, and I'm saving pennies.
16: You're doing okay if you're spending 40 days in Hawaii and you're winning football contests. I was saying you're conflicted at the end of that game.
17: Very conflicted.
16: Wow.
17: Yeah. Yeah.
16: All right. So I look at your card this week, and you got no college football games on your card here for week one of the Friday Football Invitational. Why nothing on the college side, Jeff Petch?
17: I'm going to go with what I believe in and what I know.
16: Yeah.
17: And I just can't turn the corner in college. I can't get my grasp on it. You know, I've got to be a dad. I got to be a family guy. I got to be a husband. And when you're running out of days throughout the week, when football's on, Sunday football, Sunday all day, you know, Monday night, Thursday night, Matt, you know, you just can't do it. So I decided to give it up a little bit. I'll watch the Michigan game. That's about it.
16: Well, you had a couple of, colleagues that you leaned on for college football plays.
17: I did, but they batted 50%, so I fired their
16: asses. You kicked them out.
17: Yeah, I got rid of them.
16: Yeah. All right, let's talk about your best bet here because Matt St. Marie is also on the Vikings, and he lives in Minneapolis. Matty St. does not land on the Vikings. He really loves that side. I think a lot of times he's more skeptical about the Vikings. But you both are laying the 1.5 here with Minnesota against the Green Bay Packers, and this is your best bet. Why?
17: It is. It is. I think Green Bay, you know, they enter the season, major concerns on the O-line. PFF's kind of ranked, I think, 28 out of 32. Bottom 10 in pass blocking last year, too, as well. You get Love clean in a pocket. He's the best in the game, Matt. Yeah. Number one, okay? He's elite. 128.8 passer rating. You get pressure on him, it's night and day. He drops off a cliff. He goes down to 46.7 passer rating. Ranks him 39 out of 41 qualifying quarterbacks. That big of a drop. And they're going to put pressure on him. We know Flores is all about putting pressure, disguising his defensive packages. And I really think that's going to be the difference in this game. Green Bay without Parsons and Gary is a huge deal. Gary in Dallas now, that's 69% of their sack production last year. I'll take that all. I think Kyler does enough to win. Give me the Vikes here, bub.
16: All right, very thorough analysis. You came armed with some stats.
17: Yeah, you know, every now and then I got to do what I'm supposed to do.
16: Vikings, best bet for Jeff Petch. How about the Buccaneers catching 3.5 at Cincinnati? Why do you like the Bucs as small road dogs?
17: Since he's notorious for slow starts with Burrow, we know that. He's 2-4 in week one in his career. You got Tampa, who's 5-0 in their last five, and you know, for week one. Along with that, I love Baker's moxie, and he's got his deal now. He's 3-0 in week one. Baker is, too, as well. And then you add all that in, I really believe the biggest difference here is the O-line matchup. Favors Tampa quite a bit, allows them to control the clock, time of possession, and that travels really well when you're on the road. I'm not buying that this Dexter Lawrence is going to make a difference with this Bengals defense. They've sucked for a long time. Mm-hmm. Let's just state the facts here. So give me Baker and the hook plus 3.5.
16: All right, like it. Now, this is interesting here because Chris Coyne, who was last year's Circa Million champ, and Steve Fezzik both played the Colts as their best bet in the contest this week. And you were on the Colts as 3.5-point home dogs to Baltimore.
17: Yes, sir. It was almost my number one. 8-9 last year is not a reflection of this team at all whatsoever. We know that. When Jones went down, everything went to hell in a handbasket. But up until the first 10 games, they averaged 32.1 points per game. Every time they got the ball, Matt, they averaged 3.17 points per drive, which is just flat-out incredible. Then Jones goes down, like I said, and then it turns into a nightmare. So Baltimore starting a first-time center, you know, never started a game, and you got Buckner, Stewart, and Latu right there, and I think that's going to cause a lot of havoc. Lamar's lost a handful of steps. We got to call a spade here. Mm-hmm. He's lost some steps, and his pressure rack pressure last year to sack doubled from 11% to 23% from last year. So give me the Colts. I'll take the hook at home.
16: All right, you're somewhat optimistic about the Colts this season, huh?
17: I think they're going to do well. Yeah. Well enough.
16: Hottest start in the NFL last year and coldest finish. Colts crumbled down the stretch.
17: Yep, they certainly did.
16: But some sharp cappers tonight, like the Colts, as 3.5-point home dogs to the Ravens. All right. I don't know if the Falcons are that much worse off with Tua not playing quarterback this week. I watched him in the preseason. He was trash. But Tua is going to be sidelined. Michael Penix sidelined. Yep. Cooper Rush is going to be the quarterback for the Falcons. His backup is Jack Strand out of Minnesota Moorhead. What do you make of this? Because the Steelers, I played them early this week as 3-point favorites at minus 125. This line's up to 5.5, some spots up to 6. It's going to be a popular Circus Survivor play. You're going to lay the points with Pittsburgh.
17: I am. When that Pittsburgh defense, when they're all healthy, they are flat out elite. They're number 3 in PFF. You got Atlanta, who's without Walker and Pence now, and they're dead last in defense. They're the worst defense in the league. You got Watt, Highsmith, and Haberg, and they combined last year for 25 sacks, 7 forced fumbles, 5 picks, and 4 fumble recoveries. And they're going up against, like you said, a backup in Cooper Rush, who had 4 INTs last year, no touchdown.
16: Right.
17: So you do the math on that. It doesn't take long to get to the answer. Rodgers in eight regular seasons. 8 regular season games against Atlanta, has thrown 21 touchdowns, 2 picks. Pittsburgh all-time versus Atlanta, 16-2-1, and Atlanta has never beat Pittsburgh in Pittsburgh. Hasn't happened, and it's not happening on Sunday.
16: I like the Steelers, too. Hopefully we get there with that
17: Let's
16: play.
17: Get there, man. You all right. Together.
16: How about the Bills laying 1 at Houston? What do you like, Josh Allen and the Buffalo Bills?
17: Well, this one, to me, it just came down to O-line and quarterback. And I've got the number 6 O-line versus the 31st, I believe, in O-line. And then you got Allen, who I think is the best in the game right now, without question. They are my pick to make it to the Super Bowl. I don't know if they're going to win, but I feel like they're going to make it. CJ's has regressed every year since his rookie season. Mm-hmm. He's not the same. I think this hire of Jim Leonard, I actually know the guy a little bit personally. They're going to surprise some people defensively, because from what I hear is that it was very vanilla previously, and so I think he's going to add quite a bit to that defense, hopefully surprise some people. So I'm going to take the best quarterback in the game and the better O-line in this one.
16: Jeff Petch, follow him at Mad Russian NFL. Bills -1, his 5th play. We got 2 more to go. Sunday night, John Harbaugh makes his debut for the Giants in New York, but you're not all wrapped up in that. You're not caught up in the hype here. You're going to play the Cowboys as 3-point road favorites.
17: I am, and Dak has owned the Giants, okay? 14-1 straight up. The only time he's ever lost to them was last year, Week 18, when they were throwing in the towel basically because they were out of the playoffs.
16: He sat out the second half of
17: the game. Yeah, he only had 11 attempts the whole game, right? So basically he has not lost to him. And then you take Dart. I'm not sold on him yet. You know, he's 34 out of 41 qualifying quarterbacks. And here's a good stat for you. Coming out of Ole Miss, Dart, PFF ranked him when he was going to his initial read, okay, 92.9 was his rating when he was going to his initial read. Mm-hmm. When he had to survey the field and go to the other side, drops crashed all the way down to 60.3. Dallas's new defense coordinator, that's his deal, man. That's Parker's deal. He comes in with a system that's built around, you know, a too-high pre-snap looks, and then at the post of the snaps, they do a rotation. So you're going to see a lot of that, and I think it's going to be too much for Dart to handle.
16: Christian Parker, new Dallas DC.
17: Love it.
16: I think their Cowboys defense is going to be much improved.
17: Love it.
16: This year. All right, final, 7th and final play here for Jeff Petch. Monday night, Broncos, 2.5-point dogs at KC.
17: Yeah, Joseph, to me, Vance Joseph has quietly been an issue for Mahomes since he came back in 2023. He's been an issue to him. Out of 4 games that Mahomes gone against him, 3 touchdowns, 4 interceptions, 81.6 passer rating. Okay, you look at Denver's defense. They're the best in the game, I believe. They were number 1 last year in yards per play, number 2 in total defense, number 2 against the run, number 2 on third down, and then number 3 in scoring D. Add all that up. And that to me looks like a very – I've been through an ACL, believe it or not. I wish I could tell you I did it playing football. I was playing volleyball, of all things. But I know what it's like, and it hurts like hell. And after 9 months, I wasn't ready, and I don't know how you can put your foot on a gas pedal all the way down after 9 months. To me, it just doesn't seem like it can happen. So you give me Denver with the best O-line in the league, and that travels well.
16: Jeff Patch, 2023 Friday Football Invitational champ. Thanks, Jeff. Great to see you, man.
17: Great to see you.
9: Here's the deal. The government is over $38 trillion in debt, which means the IRS isn't slowing down. 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
16: 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All right. It's week 1 of the Circuit Friday Football Invitational. We're going to be

against the Packers. Matty Saint also on Broncos, 2.5-point dogs at Kansas City. Eagles laying 5.5 to the Commanders, and he's got four totals. Cowboys, Giants, under 48 on Sunday night. Bears, Panthers, over 47. Browns, Jaguars, under 40. And Buccaneers, Bengals, under the total of 50.5. There you go. We got the right photo, right plays. Matt St. Marie, follow him at Matty Saint. It's great to have him back in the contest again this year. All right, let's show you Steve Fezzik, only two-time winner of the Westgate Super Contest. You probably heard that before. Fezzik had a big finish last year. He got off to a slow start. He got off to a slow start in this contest and several other contests, and he took a lot of heat from the critics out there. But he quieted the critics with the way he finished last season. Fezzik finished ninth in the Circuit Million contest a year ago after that slow start. And again, he won the Westgate Super Contest twice in 2008 and 2009. Follow him at Fezzik Sports. We mentioned his best bet earlier, Steve Fezzik. Top play is Colts as 3.5 home dogs to the Ravens. And that's a popular play in the contest tonight. Fezzik's best bet, Colts plus 3.5. Also, Buccaneers, Bengals under 50.5. And five college football plays. So two in the NFL and five in college from Steve Fezzik. College plays, Oklahoma, Michigan under 43.5. Arizona, BYU under 48.5. Arkansas, Utah under the total of 55.5. And two sides, both dogs, Eastern Michigan plus 17.5 at Michigan State. And Middle Tennessee getting 13.5 at Marshall. There you go. That's the Steve Fezzik card here for week one. Pimlico, Frank Carulli. Frank is a professional bettor in Vegas, horse racing analyst and odds maker for Express Bet, and seventh place finisher in this contest a year ago. He was right near the top of the standings late in the season, but he did finish seventh and gets an invite back here in 2026. All right, Pimlico Frank, as we call him. Best bet, Clemson, a 20-point favorite against Georgia Southern. Frank is going to lay it with Dabo after he got embarrassed in Baton Rouge. Also on the Frank Carulli card this week, and again, it's seven college football plays for Frank. He's not going to touch the NFL. Saturday morning in West Lafayette. There's been sharp money on this side. I like it. I don't love it. Purdue plus 3 against Wake Forest. Also for Frank Carulli. Tonight, he's got two plays. Boston College, a 3-point favorite against Rutgers, and Missouri and Kansas over the total of 51.5. Typically, we'll try to give you these Friday night plays in the first segment of the show. We had these up on the website. Did not have them up at the start of tonight's show. But again, two plays for Frank Carulli tonight. Missouri, Kansas over 51.5. BC laying 3 to Rutgers. And early Saturday morning, Purdue as a 3-point dog at home to Wake Forest. Also tomorrow, Cal, Syracuse over the total of 57. Minnesota, Pick'em against Mississippi State. Frank Carulli and Alex White agree on the Gophers in Minneapolis. And Frank Carulli is right there with Big Randy McKay on North Dakota State as a 2-point favorite at Air Force. That's a Carulli card for week one. All college football. Carl Sack out of Colorado. And you know Carl from Killer Sports and for being in this contest a year ago. Carl was the year ago in this contest. Frank Carulli finished. I'm going to get this straight. Frank Carulli finished seventh, and Carl Sack finished eighth in this contest a year ago. And Carl Sack from Killer Sports also runs the NBA playoff contest here at BCN, which Steve Fezzik happened to win a year ago. Follow at KillerSports.com on Twitter. Carl's a co-owner of Killer Sports. And again, eighth place finisher a year ago. Frank Carulli finished seventh. Here is the Carl Sack card for this week. And it's a mix of NFL and college football games. Best bet for Carl. Oh, man. It takes some courage to do this. You got all the games on the college card and everything in the NFL, sides and totals, and your best bet is the Jets. You must really like the Jets as well.

1.5 point dogs at Tennessee. Best bet for Carl Sack. Give him a pat on the back for having courage here. Jets is 1.5 point dogs in Nashville. I don't like to dislike the Jets in that game, but it's certainly was not going to be my best bet on the card this week. But he's got two plays in that game. He's got Jets 1.5. He's got Jets Titans under 38.5. So a double play. At least one guy will be watching the Jets Titans game on Sunday, and that'll be Carl Sack. Colts 3.5 point dogs to the Ravens. We talked about this play a lot tonight. Sharp side, home dog in Indianapolis. Colts catching 3.5 against the Ravens. New coach in Baltimore. See if Lamar Jackson plays better this season. As Jeff Petz said, it's pretty obvious Lamar Jackson has lost a step, and we'll see if that's the case against the Indianapolis defense on Sunday. Also for Carl Sack here, Buccaneers, Bengals under 50.5. Saints, Lions over 50. And now let's go to a couple of college football plays. Arizona, BYU under 48.5. And Mississippi State, Minnesota over 55. So there you go. Carl Sports at KillerSports.com. Carl Sack at KillerSports.com. That's his card for this week. All right, we got time to get one more in here before the break. Hour number three tonight, Scott Pritchard's going to be in studio. The Bear is going to be on the phone from Michigan. And we will give you all the best bets one more time and the plays from the defending champ, Chris Massaro, in the final hour. I mentioned Big Randy McKay out of North Dakota. Big Randy's won several casino promotions and football contests over the years. And he got a top 15 finish in the Circa Million in 2023 and two top eight finishes here in the Friday Football Invitational. Follow him at RR39, professional gambler out of North Dakota. And when I saw North Dakota State playing Air Force this week, I knew Big Randy was going to have the Bison on the card. I did not know that it was going to be his best bet on the entire card, but that's the case. Randy McKay, best bet, North Dakota State, a two-point favorite at Air Force. My co-host on VSIN Primetime, Tim Murray, is all about Air Force in this game. So here we go, Big Randy and Tim Murray, Big Red and Big Randy going head-to-head here with Randy on North Dakota State minus two as his best bet. Also on the college side for Randy McKay, Appalachian State, a 6.5 point dog at East Carolina. Washington State, a 17.5 point dog at Kansas State. And let's see, Randy's also got Louisiana Monroe as a 10-point dog at UAB. So he's got four college plays. He's got three dogs and North Dakota State as a small favorite. Now to the NFL for Randy McKay. We've actually heard this play mentioned a few times here tonight. Popular one, Bucks Bengals under 50.5. And how about the Colts, the 3.5 point home dogs to the Ravens? Have you heard that before tonight? I think this is the fifth time at least we've mentioned the Colts as 3.5 point dogs to the Ravens as a best bet. And Randy McKay's got it on his card, along with Saints catching 7 at Detroit. And again, that was the best bet for Chris Massaro tonight. Saints catching 7, and that's on Randy McKay card as one of his 7 plays. We're going to show you the defending champs plays in the final hour tonight. We wrap it up, and also all the best bets. High stakes from Omaha Steaks to wrap up the show. But again, Scott Pritchard in studio next, and Chris the Bear Felica in, at 6:30 p.m. Pacific. You're also going to see plays tonight from Tony Gordon, Paul Stone, Jeff Whitelaw, Bobby Brubeck, Tony George, Jack Lindenberg, Mike Montesano, and Ed Salmon. Stay tuned for the final hour of the Friday Football Invitational here on VSIN, the Sports Betting Network.

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9: In the late ball game Friday night, the Padres won their fifth in a row, holding on 7-5 at San Francisco. San Diego still a half game ahead of the Diamondbacks for the last NL wildcard spot. Arizona ripped Texas 9-1. St. Louis beat the White Sox 7-3, so the White Sox in the AL Central have just a half game lead over the Guardians. Cleveland was a winner 5-2 at Minnesota with three runs in the top of the ninth. Milwaukee shut out the Reds 20-0. Atlanta came back for an 11-inning victory over the Phillies 6-5. The Dodgers won their eighth straight 6-2 at Miami. Kyle Tucker hit a grand slam. Victories for the Yankees, Tampa Bay, and Baltimore. At the men's semis in the U.S. Open, two Americans battled and Ben Shelton beat Francis Tiafoe in four sets. The Chicago Bears gave running back DeAndre Swift a three-year extension. College football number 23 Missouri won at Kansas 38-21.
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14: Sunshine mixed with clouds at times today. Daytime highs approaching 79. Winds out of the west, 8 to 15 miles per hour. Lows dip down to about 54. Tonight, mainly clear. I'm meteorologist Paul Frombly with your weatherology forecast on 95.3 and 99.1 The Score. Right now, it's 63 degrees.
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17: 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So tonight, we got a couple announcements. We're going to start off. The first one is, happy anniversary to my wife. We have been married 31 years today, so congratulations for tolerating me for that long and my crazy outdoor habits that I have. So thank you very much for that. And also, I am going to be stepping away from the Live in the Outdoor show at the end of this year. The 16th of December will be my final show. So it's time for me to walk a different trail and do some things that I need to get done. And I'm going to try and bring you as many of the guests who have played a major part or a role or have been very supportive of this program over the next couple of months, which is going to lead me into my two guests that I have here tonight, both of which have been a major part of this program for many years. On my monthly edition of Ask a Game Board, and I've got Kara Kampke and Mary Bish here with me tonight. Ladies, thank you for taking the time to come here tonight and kick this thing off. So thanks.
10: We're so honored.
11: Absolutely.
10: Kara's tearing up over there.
11: I can't believe it. I can't stop smiling. This is crazy. We were just talking off air about how the first time I was on this show was 11 years ago. When I started the show, and so to think that it's been that long since we've sat here and watching you give your introduction without a notebook in front of you, you're just like world class over here, Mark.
17: Well, you know, you guys were, you know, you weren't just co-hosts, but, you know, we kind of became friends over the years, yeah. You know, and there's kind of that connection, you guys, me being the outdoor guy that I am, and you guys being the ones that are out there protecting that, it was just a perfect, you know, relationship. And we were talking, like you mentioned, that, you know, both of you came onto the show early mm-hmm. in your careers. And yeah. I tried to look back and see when exactly the dates were, and it gave me a headache. But I want to say you had to be back 2016, 15, 16, somewhere around there.
11: That sounds right. Yep.
17: And then Mary popped in there after a while. I can't remember.
10: I was 2021.
17: 21.
10: That's when I transferred up to the Appleton station. I think Zach Seitz helped me.
11: Yeah.
10: He co-hosted with me a couple times. And then eventually, since I was in the Appleton station, I took over.
17: Yeah, it's crazy. It's been that long.
11: It really has.
17: You know, and it's, I'm trying to think of how many episodes there were, but I know there's about 500 podcasts on the score, you know, but I don't know if that's an accurate number or not. But it's, you know, when you do the monthly edition of Ask a Game Warden show, there's a little bit more to it, because we're obviously trying to connect you, mm-hmm. you guys as the wardens at that time, to the public. And sometimes that, I think that was important, because you know, the people that listen say, oh, and I'm Mike Young was one of them. He was the first one to say to me, he's like, yeah, I stopped at this guy's house to do a check. And he goes, are you guy on the radio? So that had to be a benefit for you guys as well.
10: Yeah, absolutely. I think it's different talking with somebody out in the field versus in a relaxed environment like a radio show, where you can just have one-on-one conversations with you and you're asking questions that a lot of the public had questions on too at the time. So it gives you just a different platform to speak your voice and kind of hear you as the warden in a different setting.
17: Yeah.
11: Yeah, and I think too, the other thing about an urban area is that there's so many people, right, that, and there's only one warden. And so the metropolitan areas, you know, radio gets to a whole bunch of people who, you know, maybe get in the outdoors more than others. But we always talked about things that I think had wide reaching effects, you know. And I remember some of the oddball things that we would discuss, some of the oddball regulations the DNR is involved in, and just some of those things that people don't necessarily think about, especially, you know, if they're not in the hook and bullet crowd.
17: Yep.
11: And so I think that was always beneficial, is knowing that, you know, we had a platform and such a good relationship to really give the DNR and the warden service, you know, a broader reach, especially in a metropolitan area.
10: Yeah, absolutely.
17: Yeah, and you guys, I mean, this was a pretty big station mm-hmm. and a lot of activity.
11: Yeah, nonstop.
17: Nonstop. Let me ask you this, Kara. When you first came on the show, were you nervous?
11: Oh my gosh, yes. Yeah. I think I was with Ryan Propson probably the first time that I came onto the station. And yeah, it was, I mean, we had done some. I think by the time I had come down to Appleton, I might have had a few years up in Green Bay already. So mm-hmm. I wasn't brand new, you know, you weren't brand new as a warden either, but we never had a radio show up in Green Bay. We had done television interviews mm-hmm. and, you know, that sort of thing, but never anything like this. And I think, I was a little nervous, but I think the thing that struck me the most was just how comforting it was. And like Mary was saying, when we're here in the studio, it's just like a conversation between friends.
17: Right. Yeah.
11: Mm-hmm. You know, it doesn't feel very formal. There's not a TV camera in your face. You know, you're not yeah. reminded of that sort of thing. So
17: Right. Although
11: we're doing a good thing and getting a message out there, you always made it feel really relaxed. So it's been a pleasure to do the years that we did. And like Mary said, quite the honor to come back for one of your last shows.
17: Yeah, I appreciate that. You know, and I know you guys have both gone in different directions. And I was so glad that we could find a date to put this together. I want to ask you the same question. Were you nervous?
10: Yeah, I think like just going off of what Kara said, I think as a new warden, you're always nervous that you're not going to know the answer to something. So being live on a radio show is incredibly stressful.
11: Right.
10: Because you don't want to say, let me get back to you on that. I need to go. Okay. I need to go Fair check enough. Something. Let me get back to you. But you, again, were always such a great host. And if maybe you could tell we were struggling with an answer,
11: right?
10: You were really good about maybe talking for a minute so we could catch our breath and figure out what we were trying to look for.
17: Because you can't have all the answers to everything. When you take a look at the regulations and what you guys are responsible for, was always mind-boggling to me. To be able to figure out, you know, boat, hunting, fishing, trapping, and all of the other plethora of things that you guys had to be responsible for knowing, mm-hmm. and then have to deal with the changes, which were never ending. It was just, to me, it just amazed me that you guys could keep everything. So you had to do a lot of homework, I'm guessing, over the years.
11: Well, for sure.
10: I remember, I think my first show was the February show, and it was sturgeon spearing. And I did not grow up in the Northeast region, and I had no idea. Like,
17: oh boy.
10: I had no idea what sturgeon spearing was or involved. I had read the regulations, but if you don't have that actual experience working the season, it's really hard to, I would say, put two and two together with a lot of the regulations. So I was very nervous for that show, but we did a great job, and I love the sturgeon spearing season now.
17: Now, do you partake?
10: I don't.
17: Okay, well, you don't have to like it.
10: It's so much fun to work, and I think that is just so unique up in this area that I don't think people in other parts of the state realize how cool it is.
17: Yeah, exactly.
11: Yeah, that season in particular brings out such a community, you know, and it's like a festival on ice for that community, and it's always so fun, and the fish bring people together, and it sometimes got to be long, you know, especially when there wasn't a lot of harvesting going on, but there was always fun stories, and people were always so welcoming, and like you said, it was tradition, so everybody wanted to talk about it, and those were always some of the funnest moments working, was when you encountered people who had a story to tell, or, you know, everybody has a story about their favorite decoy, right? That was one of my favorite questions to ask, is like, why that decoy? And they always had something. It was fascinating.
10: I think my favorite question was always, what have you seen today? And sometimes we'd get, I saw a minnow.
11: Yeah.
10: I'm like, oh, in 6 hours you saw a minnow.
11: Yeah. At least it was life.
10: Yeah.
17: Well, you know, when you talk about the sturgeon spearing, you know, it's fun to be a participant, but it's got to be rewarding for you guys to be on the opposite side of that, to be part of something that really Wisconsin is one of the only places that even happens.
11: Mm-hmm.
17: You know, when I've been lucky enough to travel out west, and they're like, yeah, you know, what kind of stuff do you guys hunt and fish in Wisconsin? I tell them about sturgeon spearing. It's like silence.
11: Mm-hmm.
17: You do what? Yeah. You drive cars on ice and cut holes in them and jab fish with spears? How primitive.
11: Yeah.
17: But it like you said, it's such a community. I think it's even more of a community than deer hunting is, because you've got all these people.
11: And they're all in one place.
17: And they're all in one place, and you know, they're not all trying to be quiet, and, you know, everybody's what I've been able to visualize over the years of living on Winnebago is that you just, you watch, I get up in the morning just to watch the cars parade off of Paints Point, Hook and Spear. Yeah. It's like, okay, how long, how many hours is this going to take? But it just, to be part of something that's so unique, that's pretty special to me.
10: Yeah, 100%.
17: So when you go back to thinking about what was it, and I'm sure we've talked about it, what was it that really kind of drove you towards the natural resources? Why did you want to take that as a as an occupation?
11: Yeah, that's a good question. I don't know that I have a good answer for you. I distinctly recall being, I don't know, in my youth before middle school and just really feeling a connection to the natural resources, which was interesting because I didn't grow up hunting. We had, you know, a family vacation up north once a year, and we did a little fishing and that sort of thing. But for whatever reason, I just really had that pull. And during my middle school years, there used to be a environmentally focused charter school in Menasha, and that's what the middle school I attended. And it was always just something I loved doing. We went to Trees for Tomorrow a ton, and I was just always drawn to that. So I always knew that I was going to have a start in the natural resources, you know, but it was just part of me. You know, I don't know that there was a specific experience or something. It was just part of who I was, and I knew I wanted to pursue that. So from the schooling to the camps that I went to and to everything like that, it was always based around the natural resources.
17: Yeah, there's always a trigger.
11: Yeah.
17: Sometimes it's hard to remember exactly what that was, but you know, it usually starts at an early age. I know it did for me. How about you, Mary?
10: I'm similar to Kara. It's interesting. We're very similar with our backstories. Not completely, but I always enjoyed, I was always that girl that was outside all the time growing up, like making mud pies and doing all the things that aren't considered quote unquote girly, but I always just enjoyed being outside, and it was the same thing. It's that pull to natural resources, being in the outdoors. I didn't necessarily grow up hunting. We did some fishing. Once I got into college, I dabbled in hunting. Like, I would go sit with family members who would do it, and realized, I think I took a couple classes in college. I'm like, why am I not doing something in natural resources? Because it just makes sense to me. And eventually along the way, I had conversations with my dad about the warden that was in the Sauk County area at the time. And he's like, I think you'd be really good at that. And the more I dug into the career, the more I'm like, that is an awesome profession. Why wouldn't I try to get into that? And here I am.
17: And here you are.
10: Yeah.
17: And, you know, there's been a lot of wardens over the years. And the answer to that question is so, it varies. Because, you know, like you two, where, you know, you didn't grow up with a fishing pole in your hand, but you learned to love and appreciate the outdoors from a different direction.
11: Right.
17: You know, some people are thrust into it at a young age when they're deer hunting or waterfowl hunting or whatever it might be from a different perspective. But you don't necessarily have to be that, you know, that all-out outdoor person to pursue a job in the environments.
10: Yeah. I think just the passion and draw to it is what really keeps you going within this career field, for sure.
11: Yeah, I've said it time and time again that I truly believe, especially at the DNR, their biggest asset is that the vast majority of people are there because they all have that thread. They all have that passion for the natural resources and that dedication to the mission of protecting, preserving, you know, conserving the natural resources for future generations. And you're right. People come in from all different angles into that, you know, but that's what ties everybody together. And same with, you know, in the community and in what we do, too. That passion for the natural resources connects us all, and it provides that common thread that we can build off of.
17: Yeah. And now you, Mary, you're still with the DNR.
10: I am.
17: Kara has moved to a different profession. But Kara, I'll just ask you a question of what was one of your most favorite aspects of your job?
11: Oh, that's a great question. It's a two-prong because, you know, I was in the field for 8 years before I promoted at DNR. And I would say in the field, my favorite aspect was running into and seeing youth out in the natural resources and knowing you've made an impact. I can still distinctly remember a Learn To class where we were given the warden talk at, you know, and it's really just like what we do and here are some of the regulations. And I distinctly remember a little girl coming up to me afterwards, like telling me that she originally wanted to be a veterinarian, but now she's considering being a warden. And it's like,
17: wow.
11: It's those sorts of moments that you don't really, you didn't get a ton of, you didn't do the job for those moments, but knowing that you like impacted somebody so strongly, those were some of my best moments in the field. Mm-hmm. So I really enjoyed those.
17: Great answer. Mary, how about you?
12: It makes sense that we both, you know, promoted into the recruitment side of
11: yes.
12: things within the DNR, but very much like I enjoyed the learn to hunt or the safety talks that we'd go to, but running into somebody out in the field where maybe they were new at hunting or they were just getting started or they had their kids with them and they're trying to teach them or provide a positive role model, and I could just be that person that they could go to and feel comfortable asking questions to, was always one of my favorite parts of the job, was being that asset to the community. Mm-hmm. I really tried to be an educator on top of doing my normal enforcement job. Sometimes that has to happen, but I liked being that person, that go-to person that people could go to ask for questions and hopefully feel comfortable doing it. And again, like, meeting kids out in the field where I've always wanted to be a warden, that's such a cool job, or adults that would say that.
11: Yeah,
17: sure.
12: And now doing, in my current role within the DNR, is our law enforcement recruitment officer, where I work on our hiring process each year, so I can help some of those individuals achieve their goals and dreams.
17: That's very cool. And we talk about it on the program all the time, that, you know, the ability to impact people's lives through the outdoors is so much bigger than what we think it is. Mm-hmm. And people probably do a lot of that without even knowing they're doing it, by mentoring and doing all those things. Because when you present that lifestyle to people, as you guys will attest to, is it's a peaceful mm-hmm. lifestyle. You know, you get closer to nature and you understand it a lot more. And, you know, for you guys to go out and see that firsthand and get to talk to so many people, like you mentioned, Mary, somebody turkey hunting for the first time, it's like you kind of feel like you're a little part of that, mm-hmm. you
11: right.
17: know, that you were there to share that moment with them. And that's such a powerful thing, because when people understand, you know, how therapeutic the outdoors can be, you don't have to hunt, you don't have to fish. You might bike ride, you might kayak, canoe, hike. I mean, Wisconsin has some of the best things to offer from every aspect of outdoor enjoyment, mm-hmm. that when you know, there's no couch needed, there's no therapist, there's none of that stuff that's really needed, because you can go out there and just kind of make peace with yourself and cleanse your soul and all that kind of cool stuff, as Fred Bear would say. you know, it's such a, it's an important part. And I think, you know, from your perspective, where you guys got into it, is going out and you know, protecting that mm-hmm. aspect of it so that everybody can enjoy it. Because we all know in life there's always people that are going to try and right. do something to get an edge or do something or cheat or whatever. But, you know, the challenges of being a warden is to go out there and make that fair. And that's what I want people to understand. And that's what was so important to me with doing this mm-hmm. monthly program, is that, you know, you guys are out there doing a job.
11: Mm-hmm.
17: You know, this is your job, but you're also, it's the secondary aspect of that is you're protecting the resources.
11: Right.
17: And we've all seen what bad things can happen when people take advantage of and abuse the outdoor resources. It kind of makes you ill.
12: Yeah, I think I always compared it to wardens as the referees for the sports.
17: Perfect.
12: Some people, if you break a rule, you get a penalty, and
17: yep.
12: we're there to be that voice of reason and make sure everybody's abiding by the same rules.
17: Yeah, they're put in place for a reason.
11: Yeah,
17: you know, it's just the way it is. All right, well, listen, we're going to go ahead and step aside for our first time out. When we come back, we'll have more of Fleet Farms Living the Outdoor Show right here on The Score.
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17: All right, welcome back to Fleet Farms Living the Outdoor Show here on The Score. 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Kara Kamke and Mary Bish are joining me here in the studio, and we're just kind of talking about our years of doing the Ask a Game Warden show. And Mary, you know, you have moved into a different position with the DNR. Tell us a little bit about that.
12: Sure. Yeah. So I was hired in 2023, a couple years after I came to Appleton, as our law enforcement recruitment officer. So it took me out of the field. However, as a field warden, I was really invested into the recruitment of new wardens. Mm-hmm. I think it's great to be able to give people insight into this career and let them know what it is if they've never considered it, to just maybe plant that seed, like, this could be a job for you.
17: Yeah.
12: Because sometimes you never know unless somebody kind of shows you the way. So I always liked the recruiting side of this career, and going to different public events and talking with youths or adults who had maybe always dreamed of this and never just took that final leap of faith. And so finally, this position came up. It's our law enforcement recruitment officer, where ultimately my job now within the DNR is recruiting and hiring the future warden classes. So I'm in charge of our hiring processes, and we have one going on right now. It'll end at the end of the year so that we can have a future class of wardens, class of 2027, on the ground and ready to be out in the field by the end of the year.
17: That's a perfect transition for you. Having spent years in the field, that credibility aspect when you're recruiting people, you know, that's got to be enormous.
12: Yeah, absolutely. It gives you real life experience to be able to show them, like, this is a great job and I know it is because I've been there.
17: Right. How is the recruitment aspect of it? Is there a lot of, is it a good year for recruitment or how does that work?
12: I would say we're within the DNR, especially law enforcement in general, we are very lucky because we're kind of that niche within law enforcement where, yes, we're law enforcement, but we do natural resource law enforcement. We're kind of like the jack of all trades. And it's that career that a lot of people grow up feeling like, that's my dream job, I want to do that. So we're very lucky. We always have a great number of applicants apply every year, and the highest quality applicants are hired every year. And we're very lucky as a law enforcement agency to be that way.
17: How long is the process from start to finish if you were somebody's out there going, oh, that sounds like a great profession for me? How does it all start?
12: It's a long process. So it starts in about April or May. That's when our application period opens, and you don't actually start until the following year. So we don't actually make offers until November, December timeframe. But all of the different hiring parts of our process in between are done by wardens themselves. So our wardens sit on the interview panels, our wardens do our background investigations. So they're doing all of these extra additional duties on top of their normal duties. So it's a little bit more of an ask for our wardens because we have large number of applicants in our process every year. So on top of those large numbers and our wardens having day jobs, the process takes a little bit longer, but ultimately I feel like we get some great applicants in the end.
17: And the training's pretty intense. You know, over the years we've talked about like all the different classes that you have to take, like snowmobile and ATV. There's a whole bunch of different things that you have. It's not just learning the laws. There's other things that go along with it.
12: Yeah, I mean, first and foremost, you have to learn how to be a law enforcement officer. So just like any other police officer in the state, you have to go through that academy, or if you've already been through one, you go to our abbreviated academy where you kind of learn what we can versus can't do in your role as a warden, because it's very different between every agency. Every agency has different policies, procedures. So you're learning that aspect of it first. And then on top of it, you're learning all of the things that wardens have to learn. So like you had said, the fish and game enforcement, snowmobiles, ATVs, boats, waterfowl identification, because some people maybe have never waterfowl hunted before.
17: Right.
12: We do rec property work. So people who are on recreational properties like state parks or state natural areas, we have different rules and regulations for those areas. So wardens have to learn how to enforce that as well. So it's a entire year worth of training, but ultimately you need it to have a good foundation for when you get out by yourself out in the field.
17: And then you have to accompany a warden for a certain amount of time. Is that correct too?
12: Yeah. So after you're done with all of these trainings and specialized training weeks, we do different field training stations throughout the state. So each recruit warden is paired up with a field training officer who's a warden. They spend 4 or 5 weeks with these wardens, and they're learning. They're kind of maybe shadowing a little bit at first, but eventually they take over the contacts and they're doing all of the work in the end of that field training program.
17: Wow. It's a lot.
12: Yeah.
17: It's a lot, but, you know, I mean, when you take a look at it, it has to be.
12: Yeah, well, we want to make sure we're giving our wardens, again, that good foundation where they're not going to know everything by the time they get out by themselves, but they have enough to do a good job and make sound decisions when they get out to the field.
17: Makes sense. And Kerry, you have left the DNR and you are doing something totally different.
11: Yeah. Yes, I am. So I know last time we were on, Mary and I were on for a recruitment episode, what, a year ago, 2 years ago? I can't remember. Yeah, it's time flies. So in that role, I was the training director at DNR for the wardens and overseeing, supervising Mary in the recruitment and the academy. But then recently, an opportunity came up at Department of Justice where their training and standards director became a vacancy or was open. And so I put in for that opportunity. So yeah, I'm now at Department of Justice. I'm the director for their training and standards. And what that essentially means is that, like Mary was talking about, learning how to become a law enforcement officer first. All of our wardens have to go through a 720-hour law enforcement academy. Well, now in my role at Department of Justice, we're the ones that set the curriculum for that academy and the standards surrounding that academy. So training and standards sets the standard training for both law enforcement officers, jail officers, juvenile detention officers. And then we certify all those officers, certify all the instructors for all of that training. You need to have our training to teach at those academies, and run a few websites and, training portals to keep up with officer employments and that sort of thing. So really the workhouse behind the state of Wisconsin's law enforcement, jail, and juvenile detention communities.
17: Wow.
11: Yeah.
17: That's a big job.
11: Yeah.
17: But your previous job with the DNR must have been very advantageous for you to make that transition.
11: Yeah. I like to call myself a customer of a lot of things over at Department of Justice, there was a lot of interactions. I, was the consumer. We used the materials. We interacted with the staff that I'm now currently working with, I had a lot of familiarity with the programs that they put on, their policies and that sort of thing. So that was an advantage to making the transition. But it's definitely on a bigger scale, a statewide scale. I'm sure. Driving around the state and meeting all sorts of new people, chiefs and sheriffs, and it's been a little humbling, if I'm quite honest, to be serving in such a role. But yeah, quite an honor as well.
17: Good for you.
11: Yeah.
17: We were talking about this, I think, before we came on the air, is that, you guys came in early in your career, and it's kind of been fun to watch you go in your different directions and go where you wanted to go. That's kind of cool.
11: Yeah.
17: It's kind of like I related to watching my watching my daughter kind of progress through her life and all the things that she did. And then you get to the end result and you're like, wow, that's pretty cool.
11: Yeah. Yeah. And I know you had asked me a question earlier, what was my favorite part at working at DNR? And I said what my favorite part was in the field, but that was what I did not share was when I was the training director at DNR overseeing their training team. That was my favorite part of that role, was outside of the people I worked with like Mary, which was phenomenal, it was the, we would see these prospective wardens, they would come in and be in an internship with us, or they would come to a recruiting event and we would see them, and then they would be in our hiring process and we'd see them at interviews, and then Mary got the exciting opportunity to give them a job offer, and then we would see them when they're trying on their warden uniform for the first time, and when they're showing up at the academy for the first time to go through and learn how to become a law enforcement officer and then graduate and take their oath of office. And then fast forward, through the end of the year, they're making cases and joking, during our first school. And then another year or two goes by and they're back at the academy teaching, And so over my 5 years as training director, watching that occur was quite incredible. I know one of the first wardens that I hired, he ended up leaving and moving down to Arkansas, going back home. And he just became the game warden of the year down there,
17: So
11: it was it's so incredible, to have played a small role. And to your point, seeing somebody progress through their career, that was always amazing. And again, very humbling to know that you played a small part in that, or you're part of that person's story. Yeah, the training program is a really great program to work at and was great. And now I get to be a part of the larger picture in the state of Wisconsin for all law enforcement training. So like you said, another chapter, really cool, excited to see where it goes.
17: It's fun to build your career.
11: Yeah.
0: By, you know, doing all the things. And sometimes those decisions aren't so easy.
11: Right. They would not.
0: You know, sometimes, sometimes you're like, you got to give it serious thought. Is this really where I want to go? But I say this all the time. Do what your heart tells you.
11: Right.
0: And it will take you where you need to go.
11: Yeah.
0: And it's always look back at it and go, wow, I'm glad I made that decision, as opposed to regretting it later and saying, I wish I would have done that. You're going to get one crack at it.
11: Right.
0: You might as well make the best of it while you can.
12: We were so sad to see you go, but so happy for you because we know you'll do great things with DOJ.
11: Yeah. Yeah. And I'm already, it's exciting. I'm working on big projects, writing laws, the things that are going to be laws in a few years. So, that's a pretty big deal. And again, like very cool experiences that I'm excited to be a part of. But, very still honored by my history and the upbringing that the wardens gave and all the experiences and people that I've met. And so, like you said, one chapter and we've got another one opening up.
0: That's so cool. That's so cool. And all of us now, I mean, you guys have families and I'm way on the backside of raising my family and doing all that kind of fun stuff. But, as you go through life, all of these kind of things that, like, we're sitting back and talking about all the things in the past. That's an important part, I think, of moving forward is remembering, is how you got started, where everything kind of fell together for you. I think it makes you appreciate as you move forward.
11: Yeah. Right. And that was something that I always, honestly, looking back, appreciated, knowing my start in the warden service came from a spot where, I, again, wasn't big into hunting or fishing. I did not have that background. So I knew I had to work really hard to learn those things and engage in stories and understand all these different things. So just knowing that I sort of maybe started on the back foot compared to others, maybe work extra hard for that. But I also wasn't afraid to say I didn't know or to mess up because I knew that's the only way I was going to learn. We were talking about you don't always win some of the things, right? And some of those are the absolute best learning moments, the mistakes that we made, very vivid, but that just means I wasn't going to make that mistake again, I think that served me well throughout my career is that just recognition that I don't know everything, I'm not going to pretend to know everything. I'm going to give it my best shot. And when I mess up, I'll say, that was my bad,
0: Right.
11: Learn from that, right?
12: Yeah.
11: But I think that's one of the skill sets that we really tried to emphasize at the academy and with all the new people we brought on, because like you said, there's so much to learn in this career. Although, yes, a year is long. By the time all the recruits get to the end of that first year, they joke about how fast it went, surprisingly, because it feels like forever when you're living it. But they also are like, you're really gonna let us work on our own? Like, there's no more that you need to, it's a lot to learn in the career, and people just never stop learning, which is a great thing. But
0: go out and make some mistakes, because that's the path to success.
12: Yeah. And honestly, most people you ran into out in the field, if you didn't know something, they wanted the correct answer. So being humble enough to say, hey, I don't know that, but let me get back to you, I think just builds that stronger relationship between you and that customer.
0: No, and it speaks well of your character.
12: Absolutely.
0: Because we don't know everything.
11: You can't. There's no way.
0: It's virtually impossible.
11: Right.
0: Some people like to think they do, but it's virtually impossible. But being honest and say, I don't have the answer for that, but I'll find it.
12: Yep. Right.
0: And then on the backside, if you do that, which in my career path, because I didn't always know all the answers on equipment and gear and stuff like that. So people were surprised when you get back to them with an answer. It's like, oh, I'm going to ask this. This guy's telling me he's blowing smoke.
11: Right.
0: But when you call him back and you actually have an answer for him, that's like, wow, I didn't think you were ever going to call me back.
11: Yeah.
0: But that's part of, your character as a human being is to, we all kind of fall back on what our word is.
12: Yeah. I think it just shows your reliability and that's what somebody wants and a member of customer service,
11: right?
12: Ultimately.
11: Yeah, and obviously what we look for too, in the warden service, we don't need anybody that thinks they know everything because we know that's false. And getting back to people, being good on your word, right? That's all part of integrity. That's always something that we really looked for in the warden service, but also just being human. And I think that's another thing that the wardens do pretty well is they, you might be out there making a mistake, but we're not going to treat you like this violation is who you are as a person,
0: Right,
11: we recognize that you're an individual, you messed up, and yeah, there might be a consequence for that, but we can still treat you respectfully and shake your hand at the end of the contact and know that this doesn't have to be your whole life. You know, there's a lot of you that makes up that. And so just being kind to people in that sense is always something I think that the wardens have done well. Always prided ourselves on being able to issue somebody a ticket and shake their hand and walk away from that. And yeah, those are the sorts of things that I'm proud to say were part of my upbringing and glad to see Mary recruiting for and continuing to hire warden classes with.
0: That's very cool. All right. Well, listen, we are going to go ahead and step aside one more time. When we come back, we'll have more Fleet Farms Living Outdoor Show right here on The Score.
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0: Welcome back to Fleet Farms Living the Outdoors Show right here on The Score. I'm your host, Mark Druick. Thanks for tuning us in tonight. If you want to reach out to us and chat or you got a question for myself or the ladies here tonight, 920-281-1570 on the Cease Electronics talk and text line. We would love to hear from you. So what other kind of fun stuff outside of work do you guys got going? I know you've kind of gotten into the hunting genre type deal here. How's that going for you?
12: Yeah, good. I feel like I don't have as much time nowadays, but last year I was able to get out quite a bit. Even though I was very pregnant at the time, but I was able to harvest a nice buck last bow season.
0: I saw that.
12: It was wonderful.
0: Nice. Good for you. Was that your first?
12: That was my first buck that I've harvested with my compound bow.
0: Nice.
12: So I was really, really proud of myself because I am very cautious and maybe too patient. My husband would say I'm too patient when it comes to that. It's like, just release. Go. You got to shoot one. I'm like, no, it's not the right time. So I was really happy I had a good opportunity. Used a decoy to bring him in.
0: Really?
12: It was so fun.
0: Do tell.
12: He was out in a food plot. We put our decoy out just as a joke, honestly, because we'd never had any luck with it. And my husband was sitting with me in this box blind that we have, and again, just we're out for the night. It was a beautiful night, and we figured, why not? Let's just put the decoy out and see if it works. And sure enough, we had a really nice nine-pointer come in, and he squared up with it and was like, gave me a great shot, and
0: that's awesome.
12: I was able to harvest them.
0: You know, and that's such a rarity. Everybody, you know, you see all these TV shows where these guys are using all these decoys and stuff. That doesn't happen all the time.
12: No.
0: You know, but when it does actually happen, that to actually be there at that moment in time, I never had luck with decoys, to be honest with you. Yeah. I stopped using them. We try and put them out there and do antelope decoys. Mm-hmm, we did whitetail decoys, and it never really worked. But to have that come to happen, that's pretty special.
12: Yeah, and I had that decoy for, like, I think 5 or 6 years and never had any luck with it. I think it either scared him away or, I don't know, it just never worked out. And I used it, and then actually my father-in-law used it one night and had another little buck come up and try to get all tough with it. And so last year apparently was the year for our family anyways for decoys, but
0: very cool.
12: Really cool opportunity. And
0: your husband was there to share it with you.
12: Yeah, he recorded the whole thing. I did hit a smidge back, so I had to wait a little bit to go track it down, but we were able to recover it, and that was my biggest fear, is not recovering it. So
0: it is for everybody who hunts with a bow. You're caught up in the moment, and you think you made a good hit, And you're out. Then the first thing that goes through your mind is like, oh, I hope it was a good hit.
12: Yeah.
0: You know, I hope it doesn't, and we don't have to track them all the way. But, you know, when you harvest an animal with a bow, there's something very special about that, mm-hmm. especially your mm-hmm. first one.
12: Yeah.
0: That is, it's hard to explain to people what that feeling is that you go when you've actually kneeled down and put your hands on the animal. That's pretty cool.
12: Yeah, it was very exciting. I don't know if I'll ever top it, but we'll keep trying.
0: We see, that's it. You have to keep trying because you never know. And the thing of it is, you know, when you said you're just going out because it was a beautiful night, you probably had no major expectations or we're just going to go out there and have fun. That's when stuff happens. You go out there and you put so much pressure on yourself sometimes, like, is this going to happen? And you start to get fidgety and all that kind of stuff. It's like, you know, if you go out there with little or no expectations, mm-hmm. Stuff just happens.
12: Yeah, it was. I didn't think I'd be able to spend as much time I did in a tree stand. I mean, I was 6 or 7 months pregnant at that point, so getting up and down was really hard. But my daughter was with me when I shot the deer. So
0: good for you. You know, if the doc says it's okay, then it's okay.
12: Yeah. Yep. No, it was a lot of fun, and
0: I love it.
12: I think during the gun deer season, I was able to get out and shoot a really nice doe as well. So
0: perfect.
12: Some good meat in our freezer.
0: Excellent. Kara, how about you? What's what keeps you busy outside of your children?
11: The kids. I was thinking about that. You know, when I first became a warden, I started getting into turkey hunting a little bit and still enjoyed that. But I think you said it was 2015, you know, when I started doing these shows and was pregnant with my first then. And since then, just the kids, you know, and the life has become the priority. I've tried taking them out a few times. They don't have the patience, nor do I. and I think that's the thing, is just trying to find the time to fit it in. But like you said,

0: Right. It was turkey hunting, so we're like, maybe we'll hear some, and that's exciting enough. But
1: yeah,
0: my husband got lucky, and one came in within a 10-minute span. And I'm like, what is this? but still, it was, again, no expectations. We're just going to go out. We have a little bit of time. Let's just go sit in the woods. And
1: right.
0: The quiet was nice.
1: Yes. Yes, especially with a newborn at home.
2: Yeah. You know, and when you get to that point in your life when it's more important to just absorb everything than it is to, you know, go out and have to have limited ducks or shoot a turkey or shoot a deer. Mm-hmm. You get, like you said, Carrie, you get absorbed into the woods. I did that this last weekend. I went up north and I took a nice long walk. I did a little grouse scouting, looked at some potholes, and it was just to be out there and hear the pileated woodpeckers and all the other noises that go along with it. And then the smells, like they had just done some logging.
1: Oh,
2: so there
1: yes.
2: was that smell of fresh cut wood in the air. It's like, I love this.
1: Right.
2: You know?
0: The leaves are starting to change just that little tiny bit.
1: Yes.
0: It's
1: like,
0: fall is coming. It's here.
2: Yeah, it's not far off. And the nights were cooler up in the Northwoods, so that in itself kind of gets the juices flowing. It's kind of like I'm ready to get back out in the woods and just sit and relax and go for a nice canoe ride. Or what I like most is grouse hunting, and that is I can get so lost in that I just keep walking.
1: Yeah,
2: you know, I know I'm walking in an area where there's probably not going to be any birds, but I don't care.
0: But you never know.
2: No, you don't. You don't know what's around the next corner.
0: Exactly.
2: And you know, that's one of those things that you over the years, where I've always tried to get people involved with it so that you can have that same feeling of you're kind of at peace with yourself. Everything goes away. I always have this Highway 64 29, in Wittenberg. As soon as I would cross that, it was a whole different world.
1: Right.
2: It was just weird how that happens. You know, you kind of leave everything behind and you cross that into the North Woods. It's that anticipation of you know, this is going to be fun and relaxing.
0: Yeah. Well, and everybody still needs that sense of adventure, too. And
2: absolutely.
0: Going into uncharted territories, even if it's just your own uncharted territory, and I think the outdoors does that for people.
2: I think it's huge. Mm-hmm. And people who, you know, like when we went through COVID, how many people were outside doing that stuff, you know, buying boats and canoes and going outside and experiencing what Mother Nature had to offer, which I think was one of the only positives of that whole situation.
1: Right. Yeah.
2: Is that people could go out and not have to worry about wearing a mask or getting too close to somebody or having to stand 6 feet away from somebody. They could go out and just experience that. And the hope would be that they would go out and then like, wow, this is pretty cool. And then get more people involved.
0: Yeah. And continue on past.
2: Yep. Absolutely. Are we ready to take our last break? Oh, man, can't believe we're almost done already. All right, well, listen, we are going to go ahead and take our last break. When we come back, we're going to wrap it up here on Fleet Farms Living the Outdoor Show on The Score.
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3: All right, welcome back to Fleet Farm's Living the Outdoors show here on The Score. I'm your host, Mark Jurek. We've got a couple minutes left here. And you guys, you ladies asked me what I had planned to do with myself after this. And, you know, there's some other trails that I need to follow while I still have the ability, the physical ability to do that. I don't think I'll be climbing up into the Rocky Mountains anymore, but, you know, some waterfall hunts and stuff like that. I think I'd like to get down to either Texas. Mexico might be a bit more of a challenge, but I'd love to get to Texas when all the birds down there are fully plumed.
4: Yeah.
3: And you can get an opportunity to hunt a few birds. But I still go to Iowa every year, every other year, I should say. Maybe this spring, I talked to some guys at the Waterfall Expo about doing another spring snow goose hunt. That's all fun. A lot of fun. Have you done that?
4: No, but I need to.
3: That's one of those things. You know, the first time I went, I think I shot like 10 times. I was like, aren't you going to shoot anything? I'm like, this is awesome. Yeah. All these birds, you know, is just crazy. But it's one of those, it's like the whitetail rut of the turkey season when it's so interactive and there's just so much stuff going on. To see, you know, tens of thousands of birds in what they call a spin.
4: Yeah.
3: It's crazy.
4: Yeah, someday. Crazy stuff. Someday.
3: Yeah, you know, and that's just it. You always have to have these dreams in your head of what you'd like to accomplish, and everybody uses the term bucket list, but it's kind of, I've always said it's just another adventure.
5: Yeah. So. You got to find new paths and new adventures and new places to explore, like Mary was saying, even if they're not, you know, something that other people have been to or recommended. But I think that's what keeps you young. I read a quote about that or something, that it's, you know, the years go by so much faster as an adult because you're doing the same old all the time. And it's the, when you're younger, it's those moments that everything is new, you know, you have all sorts of new experiences. And so, if you want to keep yourself young and feel like time slow down, the best way to do that is to find some new experiences and go chart new territory, new paths.
3: Absolutely. Find a new trail and take advantage of that. The more active you stay, the more healthier you'll become, you know, and when you age a little bit. Yeah, you got to do it a little bit slower, but you just have to keep moving. And I know what my limitations are, you know, as to what I can do. And once I come to grip with that, then everything's okay. But it's when you realize that you're not 18 years old anymore.
5: Right.
4: Well, you're just enjoying the details.
3: Yeah, that's it. I'm just soaking it in is the way I look at it. I'm just soaking more of it in.
4: Absolutely.
3: And doing it that way. But you know what, you guys, thank you so much to both of you for all your years of being my partners here on Living the Outdoors radio show. It was a lot of fun. And thank you for taking the time to come here. Fortunately, I think all the planets aligned and we could make this happen.
5: Yes.
3: I really appreciate your participation in the program and your friendship and all that stuff over the years. And thanks again for making the effort.
4: It's been an honor.
5: Yeah, truly.
4: Thank you so much for having us.
3: Absolutely. Well, again, everybody, just to let you know, I will be stepping aside here as host of Living the Outdoors here on The Score. My last show will be December 16th. But we still will be doing our show at Fleet Farm and all kinds of other cool stuff coming up. So just stay tuned to the Fleet Farm's Living the Outdoors show here on The Score. And remember, if you have the opportunity to impact somebody's life through the outdoors, please take advantage of it. I guarantee you it'll make you a better person. Thanks for tuning in tonight. Have a great evening and live life in the outdoors.
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8: Ah, the sweet sounds of summer, the warmer weather, the sizzle of brats on the grill, and the swift crack of a bat.
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8: Yeah, Brewers baseball is back, baby. 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
12: We are off and running on an absolutely glorious Saturday. Hello, everyone. Tim Murray live from the Circa Sportsbook in downtown Las Vegas. Week two of the college football season is here. Yes, it started on Thursday night with whatever that was by Miami, 77-7. A couple of games last night, but boy, oh boy, do we have some good ones today, and maybe some ones we're not anticipating to be great will end up delivering like it always does. Each and every Saturday always brings us so much joy, and that's why over the next 3 hours, the three of us, I don't know if I said three, but all of us will be looking to break down all of these games, talk about as many games as possible. We have a strict regimen on this show where we will talk about what unfolded last night and why I was angry on a Friday evening, but we got some big games to get into, so let's dive right into them. We call it setting the scene, and there is no bigger scene to set than Austin, Texas tonight as number four Texas hosting Ohio State. Right now, Texas finds themselves as 1.5-point favorites against Ryan Day's Ohio State squad. Hard to take too much away from what we saw last week as Texas took care of business against Texas State. Ohio State obliterated Ball State. A little warm-up for those two teams as now they go head-to-head for a second straight year. Actually, third straight year, if you think back to the playoff just a couple of years ago. But second straight year in the regular season. And Ryan Day is used to playing in these big-time early season games.
13: Yeah, we've played in, I guess this will be kind of our, I don't know, maybe fourth or fifth one that we've played like this. And, you know, it certainly gives you some early feedback on where you are. And I think it's great for college football. I mean, this is going to be an unbelievable atmosphere down there against a great opponent. Everybody in the country will be watching. So, I mean, this is why you come to Ohio State. This is why you go to Texas to play in games like this. So, you know, good thing is it'll give us a great, you know, again, data point on where we are and early feedback on things. But more importantly, just the experience of playing in a game like this early in the season is, you know, again, one of the reasons why you recruit great players to come here. These are the types of games, and this is why we're here. You know, we come to Ohio State to play in games like this, and I'm sure Sark would say the same thing to the guys at Texas.
12: I don't know if Sark would say the same thing. Sark seems to complain quite a bit about having to play this early season game. But regardless, we do get Texas and Ohio State. And credit to Ryan Day, as he pointed out, You know, you think back to last year, they opened up the season against Texas. They had a home-and-home with Notre Dame. You know, back in 2021, before they became conference rivals, they actually had to play Oregon in a non-conference game, a game in which they lost. And, you know, we'll discuss this as the show goes on. It doesn't happen all that often that Ohio State finds themselves as an underdog. It is actually the first time dating back to, I believe, the Michigan game. But you've got a look at some of the underdog spots here for Ohio State, and it does not happen too often. You think back to that semifinal, the college football playoff semifinal against Georgia, 4.5-point dog, had a chance as the clock struck midnight to beat Georgia, missed the field goal. Georgia ends up going on to win the national championship. So this is a pretty rare spot, and I saw my buddy Brad Powers point out in his newsletter just how rare it is, as the Buckeyes 10-3 ATS as an underdog with an average coverage of 14 points since 2012. Well, a year ago, they actually closed as the favorite against then number one Texas. It wasn't technically the debut of Arch Manning, but it sort of was the turning of a page to Arch Manning, and it wasn't all that pretty inside the shoe a year ago. What has Arch Manning done to improve as a quarterback?
14: Yeah, not a lot of good memories a year ago. Hoping to have a good game this year.
15: How different is this a year later?
14: Yeah, I feel like I'm a year better. Anytime you go throughout a season, get reps, get game experience, then a whole offseason to get better, and a game last week, I feel like I'm a year better.
12: Arch Manning and the Texas Longhorns, big spot today against the Ohio State Buckeyes. No doubt the game of the day, maybe the game of the year, as we will see it all play out. And, you know, it's interesting. You think back to a year ago when Arch Manning entered the year as the betting favorite to win the Heisman Trophy. And because Darian Mensah and Miami have had the opportunity to put a pounding on a couple of teams here, Darian Mensah is actually your betting favorite to win the Heisman Trophy. So if you are a believer in Arch Manning, are you getting him at a bit of a better price at plus 950 or so to win the Heisman Trophy? Monster day. We will break this game down. We'll have different perspectives from handicappers all throughout the show. Texas, Ohio State, prime time down there in Austin, Texas. But that's not the only big game of the day. And this game, in my opinion, boy, did it get a little bit more interesting based off of what we saw last Saturday night in the Big House, as Western Michigan got absolutely jobbed and screwed, however you want to define it. Should have beaten Michigan, did beat Michigan, but the final score will always say 13-12. That all being said, we got to play another game. And the market has reacted quite a bit here to this contest. Oklahoma was actually catching points in some look-ahead markets, and now they're laying 4.5. We've seen a little bit of buyback come in on the Michigan Wolverines, and a lot of questions around this Michigan team surrounding the quarterback play of Bryce Underwood. Let's hear from Michigan head coach Kyle Whittingham.
16: He's our QB right now, it's not something that's infinite. I mean, at some point, you know, we've got to turn a corner and we've got to see improvement, as we do with a bunch of stuff. We got to see improvement out of the coaches, and so it's not just on Bryce, but it's not just Bryce's job that is not absolutely set in concrete. Nobody says. I mean, you got to perform week in and week out, and become somebody that we feel like is playing at a level that we can win with, and that goes far beyond Bryce. It goes throughout the whole team, and so it's what you've done lately is very important in football.
12: He's our quarterback right now. Man, not a ton of confidence, and I guess why should there be a ton of confidence coming out of Ann Arbor based off of the performance we saw last year, based off of the performance we saw in the season opener? Michigan opened number 16 in the AP poll, and you know what? Shout out to the AP pollsters for dropping them out of the top 25 despite a one-point win, because we all know the reality of they should have lost and really did lose. There were zeros on the clock, but does that lead us as bettors to get Michigan a bit on sale? Was this an overreaction? You know, that's the question I always like to ask, and we can dive into it as this show goes on from week one to week two. Is it an overreaction, or is it a market correction? And I think that's the decision and the question we have to ask ourselves. We'll discuss what we saw last night in the Rutgers and Boston College game, but was that a overreaction to make Rutgers a 3.5-point dog at Boston College, or was it a market correction based off of how the game played out? We can discuss that a little bit more on the other side. But Michigan, as we saw last week, Bryce Underwood, 12 of 22. I believe he had 5 or 6 turnover-worthy plays. You know, we're going to get some perspective from different coaches throughout the show today on Bryce Underwood and how he played. But that being said, Brent Venables, veteran coach, great defensive mind, he's not going to be overlooking Michigan despite the struggles that they had against Western Michigan. He knows this will be a challenge heading into the Big House this afternoon.
17: We're going to bring out the best in Michigan, I can promise you. It's a talented football team that's got tremendous pride and, again, a great staff that will have these guys prepared. Their O-line coach is one of the best in college football. And so it needs to bring out the best in our guys. But, I want that standard every single week. And you want it to be, you know, second nature to how you play. This is how we do it. This is the only formula for how you have success and how you win. And, we're not amping up more physicality this week. We practice in a physical way and in a smart way, you know, as well.
12: Last year, these two teams played down in Norman, Oklahoma. Oklahoma was able to pull away and win 24-13. John Mateer, remember, had a couple of big runs in this game, ran for 2 touchdowns, threw for 270, and Oklahoma ended up winning that game in pretty dominant fashion, 24-13. This is the first time Oklahoma has ever visited the Big House. Hey, just a reminder, folks, you know it. The wait is over. College football, the NFL, officially underway. So now's your time to get your edge with VSiN Pro. 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Other big games that we are going to certainly hit on throughout the show, and we always do the late night games. We'll do some under the radar games. How about some big boys laying big numbers? But we've got Arizona at BYU. You might recall if you had Arizona plus the points last year at home, that was a crushing blow as BYU won that game in double overtime. Alabama on the road as a double-digit favorite against Will Stein in Kentucky. What will we get from Oregon after their near loss to Boise State a week ago? And speaking of that, the G6 game of the week is no doubt up in Boise, Idaho, as Boise State is taking on Memphis. Strong starts for both those teams. Even though Boise State lost last week to Oregon, they covered with ease, and their odds went from plus 450 down to plus 350 to make the college football playoff. Busy, busy day. And it started last night. A couple of games, including an impressive performance by a ranked team in a rivalry game. Before we go forward, we must take a slight step back. About last night, we recap the day of college football right here on the VSiN College Football Tailgate Show.
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12: Happy Saturday, folks. Tim Murray live from the Circus Sportsbook in downtown Las Vegas. College football and college basketball handicapper Paul Stone going to join the show in 15 minutes. He is also part of the Circa Friday Football Invitational, which made its season debut, if you will, last night. 25 different handicappers handing out NFL and college football plays. We will go through some of those plays. We'll hear from some of those voices in addition to Paul. Some best bets coming your way as we will be dishing out lots of plays here on this show and breaking down and previewing as many games as possible. We'll hit on line moves, any injury notes, all the things you need to know to head into a busy Saturday of betting. We will try to supply that for you here on the VSiN College Football Tailgate Show. But we also have one little piece of work that we like to do. We set the scene, we get you ready for the biggest games of the day in the open, but then we take one slight step back because we know on Friday nights you might be busy, might be out with the fam. We're not here to judge. We're just here to recap and tell you what unfolded as it was a okay Friday night. I'm not going to sugarcoat it. It was a fine Friday night. It wasn't an amazing slate. We did have a couple of rivalry games. We had an emotionally charged Boston College last night because of it being the 25th anniversary of the attacks on September 11th. But let's start with the ranked team in action yesterday, and that was the Missouri Tigers. Missouri and Kansas, the border war, and Missouri took care of business here. By the way, in all yesterday, we had five games, two FBS versus FBS games, and three FBS versus FCS games, one of which I thought was a potential sandwich spot. Favorites yesterday, 5-0, totals 4-1 to the over, and the one non-over game we'll discuss here in just a moment probably could be deemed a little bit of a bad beat. But that being said, yesterday, the border war in Lawrence, Kansas, and it was a very impressive performance by Missouri, especially in the second half. Austin Simmons, the Ole Miss transfer, was terrific. 19 of 29, 292 yards and three touchdowns. We're also awaiting the return of Ahmad Hardy after his offseason, after he got shot in the offseason. So Jamal Roberts ran for 125 yards yesterday as well. Missouri pulls away. They win. They cover. They win 38 to 21. And postgame, Eli Drinkwitz, the head coach of Missouri, well, let's just say he wasn't thrilled by the social media post that Kansas put out there, reminding us of who was on what side during the Civil War.
1: I was disappointed in the rivalry, the turn that it took today. I thought that was uncalled for. And, you know, this is about two teams playing football, and especially on 9/11 when we need more unity now than ever before, to be putting some stuff on your screen celebrating, I mean, everybody's got complicated pasts, you know, and to make that an icon was bizarre to me. And so I'm just glad, you know, that this whole right versus wrong bullcrap that was started just got settled on a football field, because it's a football game. It's a football game. It's an American football game. People love to come watch and cheer for their teams. It's not even deeper than that. And I get there's a pass to it, but why are we stirring that bullcrap up? You know, it's 9/11. This country needs unity now more than ever. And I was embarrassed for them, to be honest. And that's why I tried to embarrass them at the end.
12: That's why I tried to bear. Yes, they were throwing late there. Eli Drinkwitz was. Five straight wins for Missouri in the Border War. That is the longest win streak in the all-time series. And once again, if you couldn't hear it, I'll repeat it here. All of this right versus wrong bullcrap got settled on the football field. I was embarrassed for them. That's why I tried to embarrass them at the end. 38-21, Missouri gets the win over Kansas last night. We saw the market come in on Kansas. That game opened 6.5, closed 4.5, actually closed as low as 4 here at Circa. 38-21, the final score. Missouri gets the win. It was a emotionally charged evening in Chestnut Hill, and if you've heard the story, I know the video was making the rounds yesterday, as it should have. The heroic efforts of Wells Crowther 25 years ago, saving 12 people from the attacks on September 11th, ultimately paying the ultimate sacrifice, losing his life. And that's why Boston College pays tribute to him each and every year with a specific game. They call it the Red Bandana Game. But when it came to the betting standpoint, I thought maybe there was a bit of an overreaction to the Rutgers performance in week one, which was horrible, against UMass. And then also the expectation that it would be an amped up atmosphere. Well, it wasn't a very pretty football game. And at the end of the day, Boston College does get the win on a big night there in Chestnut Hill. They went 28-21. Market came in on Rutgers, bet this game from 3.5 through the key of 3, ended up closing 2.5. And Bill O'Brien knew it was an important victory for his squad last night.
2: It's just a monumental night here at BC for everything that it means in memory of Wells Crowther, what he did on that fateful day 25 years ago. You can see the crowd right now and the students. It's just a big time night, and it's a game you got to win. You got to win so you can celebrate in memory of Wells. And what a great night it was, and a lot of meaning to this game here at Boston College.
12: You know, I don't know who the right side was. What I do know, the meaning of that game, as you heard from Bill O'Brien on ESPN last night, it meant a lot. Watching that game, it was certainly emotional. It brought back memories of 25 years ago. It reminded us of all the different heroic things you heard about that day 25 years ago. But from a football standpoint, it reminded me that Boston College and Rutgers, probably two of the worst Power Four teams out there. I don't know what the right side was. I was on Rutgers. I did not win my bet. I don't know if it was the right handicap, wrong result type of situation. I do know that they turned the ball over 4 times, went for it on 4th and 1 on their first drive, and had the worst tush push I feel like I've ever seen in my life. They went for it again on a 4th and 1, and it went very poorly. And David Hale, I thought, summed it up well from ESPN. I'm starting to think both BC and Rutgers may not be very good. I think that is an accurate assessment, Mr. David Hale. Brad Powers, our buddy, said 1 minute into the game, Rutgers has to take a timeout on 3rd and 1. They don't make it. Go for it on 4th and 1. They don't make it. This looks like a 1-11 team. And then as for the total last night, it was the only game on the board that did not go over. Game closed 53.5. And this from Stuckey over at the Action Network. Feel for those with the over. BC turned it over twice in Rutgers territory, and Rutgers did it 6 times, including 2 fourth down stops in the red zone. Yeah. I don't know who the right side was, but Rutgers did not get there, and you're starting to wonder if Greg Schiano's next job, instead of chopping wood there on the sideline, maybe he actually just will go and chop some wood, because hard to imagine he'll be roaming the sidelines in Piscataway come next season. Couple other games to note last night, FBS versus FCS. How about my guy Lincoln Keenholtz? Yes, we are still hopeful. We are still wishing the 110-1 ticket we discussed this summer for him to win the Heisman Trophy could somehow, some way, come home. 59-13, some late scores, important to some, as Louisville does get the cover in what I thought could be a bit of a sandwich spot. But Lincoln Keenholtz, how about this? First Louisville player with 275 passing yards, 2+ passing touchdowns, and 2+ rushing touchdowns in a half since Lamar Jackson accounted for 8 touchdowns in the first half versus Charlotte in 2016. Just to remind you, Lamar Jackson won the Heisman Trophy in 2016. Cole Kubelik of ESPN, all 4 touchdown passes from Lincoln Keenholtz this season have been 50-plus yards. Louisville had 4 50-plus yard touchdown passes over the last 2 seasons combined. So Lincoln Keenholtz dominant yesterday in his performance. Louisville gets the win and gets the cover, 59-53. 2 other games just passing along these notes. These 2 teams that played in week 0, Virginia and NC State, both in action and both put on big-time wins. Virginia wins 59-3 as they have gotten off to quite the start to the season here. As Virginia, they have a plus 82-point differential, their best through 2 games since 1930. And then NC State, after their poor performance in week 0, apparently exercised those demons as they scored 73 points last night en route to a win over Richmond in that contest. So there you go. 5 games last night. Favorites go 5-0 against the spread. Folks, since 1917, Omaha Steaks has been America's original butcher. 5 generations of uncompromising quality backed by an unconditional 100% money-back guarantee. 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Let's get some best bets. Let's break down some games for today with Paul Stone. Next, right here on the VSIN College Football Tailgate Show.
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12: 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I'm Tim Murray, live from the Circa Sportsbook in downtown Las Vegas. As we like to say, it's the calm before the storm. It's also the final day for signups for Circa Millions, Circa Survivor, and Circa Grandissimo. So I do wonder how many more signups will come in today, as we will certainly keep you updated on that as the day goes along. But already a record-setting run-up here for Circa Survivor. Over 23,000 entries, over $23 million in that pool. But this is a college football show, as you know. And I always love talking college football with our next guest, who is in this year's Circa Friday Football Invitational. It's our good friend Paul Stone, who joins us right now, courtesy of our Progressive guest line. And Paul, I want to get to your best bet here in just a moment, but the game that really fascinates me today, and obviously Texas and Ohio State, rightfully so, is getting a lot of the headlines, but Oklahoma and Michigan, how do we go about handicapping this game? How much do we take away from what we saw last Saturday in that dreadful performance from Michigan and spin it ahead? So when you look at this game, Oklahoma and Michigan, spread down to 4.5, total 43.5. What way are you looking to attack this game today?
17: Well, you know, you talked about Michigan's performance last week, which was obviously subpar. And prior to that game-winning 47-yard Hail Mary at the end of the game, the controversial play, Michigan's offense before that had mostly misfired the entire game. They averaged only 4.9 yards per play prior to that Hail Mary. Their second year starting quarterback, Bryce Underwood. I mean, this is a mega recruit out of Detroit. The Wolverines reportedly paying him $3 million a year in NIL money. But he just continues to look out of sync in the passing game. His mechanics are poor, oftentimes throwing off his back foot. Just doesn't really like he's got it quite together yet. And first-year head coach Kyle Whittingham didn't exactly give Underwood a glowing endorsement in his early week press conference earlier this week, said that his starting role isn't, quote, infinite, end quote. So again, can't make, Underwood feel too secure in his position. And for whatever it's worth, true freshman Tommy Carr, who you know is the younger brother of Notre Dame quarterback CJ Carr, is the Wolverines' backup. Might we see him as early as the second half today? In any event, I think Michigan's going to fire their best shot. You know, even though they won the game last week officially, they're coming in wounded. They feel scorned. And I think Underwood certainly is along those same lines. He is an embattled quarterback, to put it mildly. So I think Michigan's going to keep it tight. And if they keep it tight, they're going to do it with their defense, not their offense. This is a limited team offensively, but defensively, they're still really good. So I think they're going to play an exceptional game against an Oklahoma team that inarguably has one of the best defenses in all of college football. No question about it. But again, on offense, the Sooners, they don't have that many playmakers. Outside of Isaiah Satania III, they don't have any field stretchers. So I think it's going to be a tight game. Oklahoma only 170 yards rushing last week against UTEP, only 4.4 yards per carry. So Oklahoma, 170 yards rushing against UTEP. Last year, Louisiana Monroe, 250 yards rushing against UTEP. Jacksonville State, 270 yards rushing against UTEP. So again, Oklahoma, not all that great offensively. I like under 43.5, Oklahoma, Michigan.
12: All right, you and I, Paul, riding together on this one. I gave this out earlier this week on the VSiN College Football Betting Podcast. Took half a unit on Michigan, 5.5, half a unit on the under as well. A game that I have real no idea what to do with from a betting standpoint, probably would lean a little bit to the over, is the game of the day, maybe the game of the year. Texas and Ohio State, a rematch of last year's 14-7 slugfest up in Columbus. It'll be in Austin tonight. It's going to be an amazing atmosphere, no doubt about it. Right now, Texas, 1.5-point favorite, Paul, against Ohio State. Total, 49.5, has actually crept up to 50 here at Circa.
17: You know, the past two seasons, to be brutally honest, you know, the Texas Longhorns have failed their toughest test. They've gone a combined 0-5 straight up in the three losses to Georgia and the two losses to Ohio State. So staring in the face of such compelling evidence, why should we expect things to be different tonight in Austin, Texas? You know, you mentioned, and most of the listeners will recall, that last year Ohio State defeated Texas in Columbus in the season opener for both teams, 14-7. And man, was that a great Ohio State defense. Ohio State obviously did not win the national championship, eliminated in the playoffs by Miami. But that defense, last year in the first 13 games of the season, Ohio State didn't give up more than 16 points to any opponent. No more than 16 points to anybody in their first 13 games. They only gave up an average of 9.3 points per game on the year, only 219 yards per game on the season, led the nation in both those statistical categories and several other key defensive categories. So that was a defense, you know, for the ages, in my opinion. It won't get the historical, relevance and significance maybe as it would have had they won the national championship, but still it's a great defense. And even though Ohio State certainly reloads and doesn't rebuild, they lost three big-time players off that defense, guys like Arvell Reese, the linebacker, Sonny Styles, another linebacker, Caleb Downs at safety in the back of the defense. Those three guys not only drafted in the first round, but the first 11 selections in the first round. So you don't, as much as they reload, you don't replace three guys like that instantaneously, overnight. As good as their replacements will eventually be, there's a drop-off, and I think this is a much, much better Texas offense that they're facing this time around. Obviously, they've added Cam Coleman from Auburn, having an embarrassment of riches at the wide receiver position, does Texas, with Cam Coleman, Ryan Wingo, Emmett Mosley V, and others. Arch Manning showed tremendous development down the stretch last year. One of the better quarterbacks in all of college football by season's end. And Arch Manning's going to make some throws tonight. He's going to miss some throws tonight. But I think Texas is going to win this game, and not because of Manning's arm so much, but they're going to win it because of his legs. Mm. Arch Manning is an underrated runner. We saw it late last season. We didn't see it at all against Texas State because they're not going to show any of their cards, nor did Ohio State against Ball State. They're not going to go into their bag of tricks until tonight. But Manning late in the year, a 35-yard touchdown run against A&M in the regular season finale, a 60-yard touchdown run against Michigan in the bowl game, actually rushed for 155 yards against Michigan. This guy can run. I think he's going to have about three designed runs. He's going to make some runs off schedule when the passing game breaks down. I like Texas -1.5 in the game of the night over Ohio State in Austin.
12: Our friend Paul Stone joining us, part of the Circa Friday Football Invitational. We'll recap his plays here in just a moment. You can follow Paul on Twitter at Paul Stone Sports. But your best bet last night in the contest and sent out to everybody who is a VSiN Pro subscriber, let's go to Mikey Stadium, one of the most picturesque spots in all of college football on the banks of the Hudson River, Paul. We've got Army hosting South Florida. Army right now, if you like the Black Knights, you could find them at -3 here at Circa and BetMGM, and that's the way you're looking here in this spot.
17: Yeah, this is the conference opener for both these teams in the American Conference. South Florida has a first-year head coach in former Ohio State wide receiver and offensive coordinator Brian Hartline. But man, if you watched that game or looked at the box in South Florida's opener, a victory over Florida International 19-9 last week. It was really a ugly performance for the Bulls in that game. They averaged only 3.7 yards per play, only had 208 total yards offense against FIU. So really struggled offensively. And then defensively, they've got, as you would expect, with Alex Golish, their former coach, going to a new program like Auburn. He took 13 players. He took five assistant coaches, took some of the best players. And defensively, they have basically an entirely new front seven. Got a lot of questions in that front seven. And that's not exactly the recipe for success when you're going up against Army's unique option offense. I love their quarterback, Kel Helms. He rushed for over 1,200 yards last year. Their final six games of the year last year, Helms averaged 30 yards per game in their final six regular season games. So they're going to get a steady dose of Kel Helms tonight. I made this line Army -6, so I think we're getting the Black Knights on the cheap here, so to speak. I like Army -3 over South Florida.
12: Paul Stone, always appreciate it, sir. Great insight as always. Enjoy the games today, and we will certainly catch up with you down the road.
17: Hey, good luck, Tim. We'll talk to you soon.
12: There he is, our good friend Paul Stone laying the chalk with the Army Black Knights as his best bet. We'll recap his favorite plays on the other side and continue to dive into a robust Week 2 college football card.
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5: Happy Saturday, folks. It's Tim Murray live from the Circus Sportsbook in downtown Las Vegas. What a day do we have here, and is it one of those days we think some wackiness could happen? You know, last week, on a Thursday night, we saw a 29.5-point favorite lose outright. Could we see something like that today? We'll dive into all the games. We'll hit as many games as possible, and we'll dish out as many picks as possible. And we just heard from Paul Stone, and he is one of the 25 participants in the Circa Friday Football Invitational. If you're a VSiN Pro subscriber, you got sent all of their plays, NFL and college. And I want to hit a couple of the entries from college handicappers. Let's start with Paul. We just heard him break down his best bet, why he's on Army -3 against South Florida on the banks of the Hudson River there at Mikey Stadium. And I don't know if it's bucket list stuff, but man, every time I see a game taking place at Mikey Stadium, it's somewhere I want to go. Army -3 is a best bet for Paul Stone. He laid the 1.5 with Texas against Ohio State, took the under in Oklahoma, Michigan. We discussed all three of those games. The other four plays for Paul, he's going to go Mississippi State and Minnesota under 55. He's also going to take the Golden Gophers at home, as I do think that is a game that is kind of under the radar today. Two teams that should be maybe middle of the pack. That's Mississippi State more bottom of the pack, but Kamario Taylor, very impressive. Two good quarterbacks, I will say, with Drake Lindsey for Minnesota and Kamario Taylor for Mississippi State. He's going to take the points with the Ramblin' Wreck, maybe thinking that's a little bit of an overreaction there after Georgia Tech loses in game number one. Brent Key historically has been tremendous in the underdog role, and he's laying the chalk in Cy-Hawk. He's going to lay 14 with Iowa. All right, let's set some bets from Mike Montesano. He has been

0: take the 1.5 with UTSA, lay the 23.5 with Oregon, and his final play, Cal Syracuse over 57. So once again, 25 handicappers, week one of the Circa Friday Football Invitational. You can watch that show every Friday night, hosted by Matt Newman's, presented by Omaha Steaks, starts at 7 o'clock Eastern time every Friday night, and you'll get all those picks sent to you via vsin.com or via Bill 80's email there at vsin.com. So we've spent a lot of time here in the early part of the show discussing Oklahoma and Michigan, one of the more intriguing games of the day. Did it take some luster away based off of what we saw last week? Yeah, certainly a little bit. But I thought this was an interesting perspective regarding Bryce Underwood. Bryce Underwood, he's been certainly in question. We played the clip of Kyle Whittingham saying, yeah, he's our starting quarterback for now, and not really giving it a massive endorsement, if you will. Brian Kelly, former LSU and Notre Dame coach, when he was at LSU, recruited and actually had Bryce Underwood committed to go to LSU before some big money got involved and he ended up at Michigan. So he has a unique perspective on Bryce Underwood and how to maybe unlock who he is. Let's hear from the former LSU coach, Brian Kelly.
1: Well, as you know, Danny, he committed to me at LSU. I've recruited him for 2 years, so I know him very well. He is an elite athlete. I mean, athletically off the charts. I think I always felt like read progression, you know, in the pocket, those are the areas that would have to be worked on. Look, if I drop

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2: Ah, the sweet sounds of summer. The warmer weather. The sizzle of brats on the grill. And the swift crack of a bat.
3: 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Friedel back, Friedel turning, Friedel watching. Goodbye, we are tied.
2: 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Talking all things crew all season long on The Score.
4: College football, start to finish, no nonsense. We break it down. Well, some nonsense because you got me talking, but we look at the line moves, any big injury updates. We're all business here on a Saturday morning. 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Shout out to all of our loyal radio affiliates across the country, and shout out to my hometown. They're on the Mid-Atlantic Sports Network and Nesson Plus up there in New England. You could always tweet me. I'm at 1TimMurray. The network is at VSIN Live. We've got number one taking on number four today. The headliner, maybe the headliner of the entire college football season. Love the fact that this game played on campus. We saw it a year ago at the Shoe. Wasn't the most aesthetically pleasing game. I think today, very different. The market agreeing as well, as this game has ticked up to 50 here at Circa. So 49 to 50 from the total standpoint. Have really seen no move whatsoever on the side. Right now, Texas still remains a 1.5-point favorite. We heard from Paul Stone, and he's laying the short number with the Texas Longhorns. This game, you're going to hear a lot about Arch Manning, a lot about Julian Sain. They're quarterbacks. Totally understandable. But this game may have, and Malachi Toney, I see you, man. I know what you're doing over there at Miami. But this game might have the two best wide receivers in college football. Cam Coleman, the transfer from Auburn, going to Texas. And Jeremiah Smith, who has been, you could argue, could have been the number one pick in the draft a year ago from his talent. And back for his junior year. And Steve Sarkisian knows he's got a pretty big challenge ahead of his defense today, taking on Jeremiah Smith.
5: I mean, I think, one, he garners your attention, and he deserves our attention. You know, he's arguably the best player in college football. And, you know, the challenge is with him, it's the size, speed, catch radius. You know, he's a big physical guy who can cover a lot of ground in a short amount of time. And it doesn't always look like it, but it almost feels like it. Like you can feel his presence on the field.
4: You know, Jeremiah Smith last week, albeit against Ball State, so hard to take away, but 8 catches, 151 yards, 2 touchdowns in the win over Ball State. Both Ohio State and Texas covered last week. Texas played a better opponent. They were not as big. They went off as well.

0: couple of turnovers. Ohio State only had about 200 yards of offense a year ago, but they knew what they needed to do to get out of the shoe with a victory. They're going to lean on that defense that had a Caleb Downs, an Arvell Reese, a Sonny Styles, Caden McDonald, guys that were all drafted, what, in the top 40 of the NFL draft, three of them in the top 11 of the NFL draft. I do expect the defense to be very good this year for Ohio State, but are they going to have some breakdowns today? You know, you also saw an offense led by Arthur Smith last week at Ohio State that was a little bit more up-tempo than what we saw a year ago with the offense for Ohio State. I do think we probably get points today. We'll talk more about this with Matt Newman. It is one of his best bets going over the total. But Arch Manning, it was a struggle a year ago. And it felt like because he struggled so mightily in this game a year ago, people just kind of were out on Arch Manning. Strong finish to the season. And now Ryan Day is anticipating a pretty damn good quarterback this evening in Austin.
1: Yeah, you think about that game last year between Julian and Arch, really their first starts. And I know maybe Arch had played a little bit before, but that was really their first games. And to where they are now, two totally different players, in my opinion. You watched it last year as Arch played. He got better and better and better. I thought he was playing some really good football at the end of the season, you know, and did some really good things in the first game of the year, this past Saturday. He can beat you with his legs. He can beat you downfield. He can make the throws when he needs to. He's really improved. And, you know, give him a lot of credit for putting the work in, and also give Sark and his staff credit for continuing to develop him, you know. And he's going to have a great season, and he's going to be a great challenge for our defense.
0: You know, it's one thing that it took me until like Thursday to figure out about the two biggest games of the day, that two arch rivals are playing two arch rivals. Michigan is hosting Oklahoma. Texas is hosting Ohio State. And don't give me this nonsense, oh, we cheer for our conference. Come on. Every Texas fan is cheering for Michigan this morning, right? Every Michigan fan is cheering for Texas tonight. Don't give me this whole SEC, Big Ten nonsense. That's the beauty of this sport, is hating your rival. So hopefully common sense does prevail from those fan bases and they cheer against their arch rival today. But yeah, it is kind of funny that today we get the two arch rivals going up against each other at noon and then 7:30 Eastern time. Speaking of which, Oklahoma and Michigan right now, still 4.5 out there in the market. If you do want a 5.5, once again, 5 a relatively dead number. I took 5.5 with Michigan earlier this week, but 5.5 out there at some spots. But here at Circa, 43.5, we've seen just a little bit of a tick to the under sitting there at 43. Other games today that are very interesting to me. How about Kentucky and Alabama? Will Stein and the Kentucky Wildcats played Youngstown State, a good FCS program, but still played Youngstown State. Kenny Minchie, the Notre Dame transfer, very impressive in his debut. Keelan Russell, very impressive in his starting debut down there at Alabama. And now Alabama laying 10.5 on the road in Lexington. Will Stein, just how important is today's game for your program?
2: They're all big. I mean, I'm trying to be 1-0 today and 1-0 this week, and they're all big. I mean, everything that we do matters. Every single game matters. Youngstown State last week was the biggest game of our season because it was the first game. Now we play Alabama, so we press reset, and we don't make it super emotional. We have a job to do. We have a practice to go out there and perform, and we got to build on these days and have a great plan and, go out there and play our best on Saturday.
0: 3:30 Eastern, Kentucky hosting Alabama. Will Stein with your classic coach speak. Every game's important. Stop. This game's more important than the Youngstown State game. I know you have to say what you say. We respected the Penguins and we knew what they were. Come on, stop. You're playing Alabama. You're playing a team that looked pretty darn good last week. You're playing a team that went to the playoff a year ago. And Kentucky, even though Will Stein wasn't the head coach there a year ago, look, this has been a spot that can be tricky for SEC squads. You think about Texas a year ago. Should have lost the game at Kentucky. So right now, not a ton of movement, a little bit to the Kentucky side. There's mostly 10s out there. 110.5, you got to pay some juice. Total sitting at 48.5. I thought Keelan Russell, a guy that I took a shot on to win the Heisman Trophy at 25-1. Thought he played well, once again, albeit in a game against East Carolina. How about this number? This was perplexing to me because Alabama was allergic to running the football a year ago. I actually don't know if they were allergic. They just couldn't do it. They could not run the football. It was East Carolina, but they outrushed them by 225 yards, 227 to 2. Utah, give me 2. That's how many rushing yards they had. Meatball sandwiches and rushing yards, 2. Alabama right now laying 10 against Kentucky. No play for me in this particular contest here this afternoon, a 3:30 kick time in Lexington, Kentucky. Hey, week one of the college football season in the books, and BTB Analytics proved once again their models know what they're talking about, posting a 62% win rate last weekend. 14 more picks are ready to go for week two, but there's so much more than just a pick service. They give you access to their model projections for every NFL and college football spread and total, so you can see the edge and cover probability for every team updated as the lines move. 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Another game that I think is very, very interesting. It's a conference game. Arizona going to Provo. It'll be a 3:30 Eastern, 1:30 local kick time up there in Provo. Arizona, good news here. 2 starters from last year's team per Pete Thamel back on the roster, cleared, and that would be Ishmael Mahdi, their leading rusher, as well as Max Harris, their third leading tackler. I think Arizona BYU, top 15 team in BYU. One that a lot of people, I think, believe can knock off Texas Tech at some point. They don't play in the regular season and win the Big 12. I don't believe that, but could be a situation here today where you see this Arizona team. And on the other side of the break, I want to read you a couple of quotes from the folks down in Tucson, because this game, you talk about revenge a lot when you handicap games. This game is meaningful for Arizona based off of how last year played out. So does that play at all into the mindset of betting BYU and Arizona? It is the VSIN College Football Tailgate Show. We got plenty more to come next.
3: 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A bill that would create federal standards for Sports Act would create federal guidelines for students entering NIL deals and prevent schools from barring eligibility for scholarships and other funding because of them. The legislation would also limit student participation in college athletics to 5 calendar years. Daniel Belk is trying to play America's top 100 public golf courses as ranked by Golf Magazine. 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
9: Have you ever heard of any leagues like just getting rid of tight ends? 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
11: Mark Andrews?
10: Colby Parkinson.
9: No, Pitts.
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9: Hook.
11: I'm
9: notorious you know who Notorious CUP has for a tight end now?
12: What a Pitts. 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
9: Exactly.
10: Unbelievable.
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11: He has Pitts or his...
9: Yeah, Pitts
11: Come
9: is
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9: His tight end.
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0: Happy Saturday. We will head to the Big House in about 30 minutes. Check in with my guy, Ian Fitzsimmons, as he will be on the sidelines via ESPN Radio today for Michigan and Oklahoma, a game we've certainly discussed, but it's not the only game today. We got a lot of games. That's the beauty of this show. We try to hit as many games as possible. We'll do the late night games a little bit later on in this hour. We got a couple of spots in the deli, which we will dive into. But last night, I will say, you know, full transparency, and I point out the deli plays, and we did this on VSiN Primetime earlier this week. They're not all automatic bets. And I did play a little bit on Villanova, a half unit last night, catching 38.5 against Louisville. And unfortunately, you know, they got Keenholz, you know, when you're going up against an elite talent like Lincoln Keenholz. It's partly tongue-in-cheek, but go watch one of his touchdown throws. I get it was against Villanova, but man, I don't know if he'll win the Heisman Trophy. He probably won't. It's a wishful thinking at 110-1 from over the season. But me and Dustin Sweetelson, I think we might be getting Lincoln Keenholz tattoos if he wins the Heisman Trophy. I mentioned going to break Arizona and BYU. Last year, it was a devastating loss for Arizona if you played for them or if you bet on them, like I did. Didn't get there, double overtime loss, right side did not cover, but that's sometimes the life we live as bettors. But Arizona, and this was in the Salt Lake Tribune earlier this week, why BYU gives a, quote, sour feeling to Arizona football. Quote, it's a sour feeling. I think it still gets a lot of us. Losing that game last year was one of the hardest things we went through as a team, and being able to go forward and get another opportunity at them, a lot of us have been preparing for this moment. So this is a big game for Arizona. Touchdown underdog up in Provo. And, you know, for a BYU team, there's a lot of, I don't know if hype's the right word. They're a very good football team. They didn't lose anybody via the portal, but they did lose their top two pass catchers from a year ago. The expectation is Bear Bachmeyer takes a step in the right direction. I would expect that. LJ Martin, Big 12 Offensive Player of the Year, stud running back, back for another year. That surprised some folks to see him return for another season. I think this is going to be a very good game this afternoon. And right now, if I were to play it, the 7.5s are starting to get scooped up. I think I would look at Arizona here in this spot, taking the touchdown against BYU. But once again, this is another one of those games. We've got a couple of these games this week where, you know, what can you learn from the game we saw last week? I'll give you another example. How about Arizona State taking on Texas A&M today? It's an early kick time down in College Station. Right now, Texas A&M laying 14.5 against Arizona State. I'm laughing because did you guys happen to see the box score for both of their games last week? Texas A&M took on Missouri State. They won 50-0. When I was diving through the box score this week and looking at this game, because I'll be honest, I try to watch as many college football games as possible every weekend, and then I rewatch a bunch of them. Texas A&M Missouri State wasn't high on my priority list. When I saw that Texas A&M outgained them 505-67. Yes, Missouri State was held to 67 yards of offense. And then Arizona State, who's got a lot of changeover, right? Their quarterback is moved on to LSU. Their stud wide receiver was a first-round pick, Jordan Tyson. They've got a lot of new bodies. Cutter Boldy's their new starting quarterback coming in from Kentucky. They played Morgan State, and they outgained Morgan State 681-188 and won 70-7. Cutter Boldy 21-27 threw 6 touchdown passes in that game. It's impressive. And I'll say this, what is impressive, all kidding aside, the haul that Kenny Dillingham brought in at the wide receiver position, I thought was very strong. Getting Reed Harris from Boston College, very good. Omarion Miller as well. Both those guys had over 100 yards receiving. I don't know what to do with Texas A&M and Arizona State. The market would tell you that Texas A&M, probably the right side, as it has gone up to 14.5, but that's an early kick. It's got to be hot as you know what down there

Pat Murphy and the rest of the offense. And listen, it's a tricky spot for Christian, too, because he wants to be

0: gets the NFL Sunday Night Series started with NFC East action where the New York Giants host the Dallas Cowboys. The G-men begin a new era with John Harbaugh now leading the team, while the Cowboys hope a revamped defense will improve their chances of a championship run. Mike Golic and I have the call on Sunday Night Football.
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0: a big-time G6 matchup between Memphis and Boise State. Right now, Boise State getting close to being a 10-point favorite in this one. The Broncos lose last week, but very impressive in that loss, losing 34-27 as 24.5-point underdogs at Oregon. Memphis, though, you got to give them credit, man. Came out here to Vegas, took care of business, beat UNLV as a 4.5-point underdog in week zero, went back home, took care of business in a tricky spot against Arkansas State. I was on the Red Wolves, thought we would get there. We did not. 42-24, the final score. Offensively, I needed to see Memphis clean it up just a little bit. Need a little bit more cleanliness, if you will, for Marcus Stokes. And I think that's why we've seen this market. Look ahead, 6.5 has now moved to 9.5 right now, Boise State and Memphis. I think that game is one of the premier games of the day, to be honest. 6 o'clock Eastern on USA Network. But we've got some off-the-radar games. And last year we did a segment. Shout out to Steve Bookatz, Nahoku. Look at that watch right there. He was the presenting sponsor of our Hidden Gems segment a year ago. Nahoku's going to be back, but we're going to do some bigger things later on in the season. But I wanted to bring back some of those off-the-radar games today, taking a look at some of those unique games that we have on the schedule that, you know, might not be thinking off the top of the mind, but games that we certainly can look at here and say, man, these games could be fascinating. Wake Forest and Purdue. Early game here. I heard this stat. This is pretty wild. Purdue has lost 20 straight games against Power Four competition. They're at home, year two under Barry Odom. Man, this feels like a big spot for Purdue. You got to take care of business in this one. You're a home dog to Wake Forest. You've seen the market come in on Purdue a little bit here. Right now, market sitting at 3, even some 2.5s. I feel like Purdue, we'll get more perspective from Matt Eumanns coming up here in just a little bit, but I feel like Purdue's got to take care of business in this one. So one home dog, noon Eastern, that intrigues me certainly would be Purdue. What about Mississippi State and Minnesota? I think this game is a very compelling matchup. Two very good quarterbacks, Drake Lindsey of Minnesota and Mario Taylor, looks every bit the part of maybe a big-time quarterback at Mississippi State. This game right now, as we look at it, sitting, I think, at 1.5. Mississippi State, a slight road favorite at Minnesota. And I looked it up under P.J. Fleck, row the boat, Sky Yuma. They're covering at 58% at home. I thought it would be better than that. So not as overwhelming, certainly, when you look at that particular game from an advantage one side or the other. How about Cal and Syracuse? Cal last week, that was a war against UCLA, and they just kind of let the rope slip out of their hands. And now you go across the country to Syracuse. Syracuse getting some money in the market. They're up to a 3.5-point favorite. I would say this, another pretty good quarterback matchup, right? JKS, Jaron Kiave-Sangapuletele. Could be a big-time draft pick in 2 years. And then Steve Angeli coming off the ACL injury. Syracuse laying 3.5 at home. Man, if it was under 3, I think I would be intrigued by Syracuse there, but I think I'm going to have to pass. Duke and Illinois, we just heard from Ian Fitzsimmons. He likes the Duke Blue Devils in this spot. Duke getting a little bit of love in the market. How about last year? I really liked Duke as a home dog a year ago against Illinois. -5 in the turnover margin, and they actually outgained Illinois in a 45-19 loss. In week one, Duke didn't see much from their quarterback, Walker Egitt, but how about Nate Shepard in the 17-3 win over Tulane, ran for 227 yards and 2 touchdowns. Duke, 5.5-point dog at Illinois. Two other games, UNLV at North Texas. What a tricky spot for the Rebels as they go on the road to Denton. It's going to be hot. Got a new coaching staff that I thought impressed me against Indiana. Kind of went toe for toe from a yardage standpoint in that game. And then late night, you've got UCLA and San Diego State. We'll get more on that game from Matt Eumanns. But up next, it is Matt Eumanns. He will join us. He's got a best bet on that late night game between UCLA and San Diego State.
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get off one more Hail Mary, and they found a way to win. But they only had 276 yards of total offense in that game. Only 106 on the ground against the MAC school. And what does Bryce Underwood look like today for the Wolverines? Will he be the only Michigan quarterback to play today? He went 12 of 22 for a 170, 47 rush yards versus Western Michigan, facing an Oklahoma defense that was 7th in points per game, 6th in total defense, 3rd versus the run, 32nd versus the pass, and led America in most sacks and tackles for loss. What will John Mateer look like today? A year ago, dominant against these Wolverines, 270 through the air, 74 on the ground, 3 total touchdowns. Can he do it on the road in the Big House? We will find out. I am on the under 44.5 in that contest. Looking for a bounce back from the Ducks. What kind of spring do they have in their step? Well, they're going to Stillwater. We're going to find out today. Oregon at Oklahoma State. We open with the Ducks laying 22 and a hook. We are up to 24.5 at DraftKings. Total has dropped from 58 down to around 54.5 at FanDuel. 55 where I sit at Circa. 55.5 at DraftKings. So however you want to bet it, you can get the best number right now. Dan Lanning comes into this one 3-0 against the spread in the Big 12 in versus the Big 12 in his career. He's also 9-7 to the under as a favorite of 21.5 to 31. Eric Morris, the new head coach of Oklahoma State. What's he going to look like in this matchup? Where he was at North Texas, he was an over machine. 14-4 to the over when the total was between 56.5 to 63. 5-0 to the over when the home total was between 56.5 and 63. 5-0 to the over off an upset loss as a road favorite, which coming off their loss to Tulsa, what are they going to look like? What does Oregon look like? What was that last week? These are the key to the games between the Ducks and the Cowboys today. Boise gave Oregon everything that they could handle. It was a 34-27 win for the Ducks in the end. Slow start. Offense really needed to carry the way. And a future NFL D-line for the Ducks was pushed around by the Broncos. And now they go on the road. Will they be able to have their way with the Pokes? Mestemaker and Morris, are they ready for the Power Four? Because Drew Mestemaker, a fun player a year ago, one of the best in the country, slinging it. He lost to Tulsa 24-10. And more importantly, only threw for 241, a touchdown and 2 interceptions for him. And how much will the early start time impact Oregon? They're about to get started in Stillwater. It's 9 a.m. mentally, locally back in Eugene for Oregon. Will that impact this game for the Ducks? SEC showdown at Kyle Field today as Arizona State goes to Texas A&M. This one has not seen a ton of movement of late. We opened with A&M minus 14.5. Ooh, I say that. Circa just got hit up to 16. A&M is laying 16 as we're about to get started at Kyle Field in College Station. Total from 51.5 down to 51, 51 and a hook still at a lot of shops out there. Kenny Dillingham and company come into this one where he's 2-1 against the spread. 2-1 to the under against the SEC. He's also 14-9 covering as an underdog, 14-10 to the under in that role. 7-4 against the spread, 8-4 to the under as a road dog is one Kenny Dillingham. On the other side, you have Mike Elko. Only 8-16 against the spread at A&M as a favorite. 15-10 to the under, though, and he's only 2-9 against the spread in non-conference action. I'm on the under in this one between Arizona State and Texas A&M. Keys to the game, though, it's about that run game for Arizona State. 33rd in the nation a season ago, 188.9.

transfer, how they're going to feel against an A&M run defense that was 40th in the country a year ago. A&M third down defense will be another critical component to watch. Carter Bowley, first road start for Arizona State. We'll see how he does against Elko, where his defense is turned all the way up in a loud home environment. Carter Bowley versus Marcel Reed, another matchup to watch here. Bowley's following in Sam Levitt's footsteps, making his first road start with Arizona State. He should be improved under Kenny Dillingham, transferring from Kentucky. And then Marcel Reed, what's he going to look like against a legitimate opponent here, where his offensive coordinator, the dual threat quarterback whisperer, Colin Klein, is now the head coach at Kansas State this season. South Florida is at Army. Brian Hartline gets his first crack on the road against the Army Black Knights. He's 0-1 against the spread, 1-0 to the under. This is a game where we've seen that side move around. Open Army minus 3, got up to 3.5. Some places still sit there. Some are at 3. Total with a big drop, though. 50.5 down to 45 and a hook between the Bulls and the Black Knights. Jeff Munkin is the one to watch in this one. 24-30 against the spread as a home favorite, not great. 5-10 against the spread as a home favorite of 7 or less. But here's the key. 17-11 against the spread in conference, 15-12 to the under. I think he's going to cover here against South Florida. Keys to this one, Army run game versus the South Florida rush defense. Army, fifth rushing offense this year so far under, 1 week of action, 256.9 yards per game, 16 different ball carriers. Toted the rock in week one. Can a mostly new team for South Florida, specifically on defense, handle assignment football facing a triple option? It is difficult. And you need to be on the same page. Will South Florida score enough in their possessions? How many possessions do they get? 8, 9? They'll be lucky if they get 10. Army, the best time of possession in week one, 34 minutes, 27 seconds against Bryant. And then finally, Mikey Stadium. Army's 45-11 straight up at Mikey Stadium since 2017. Tough place to play, different environment for USF. And I just don't think Brian Hartline, when he signed up to be a head coach, really thought about having to face the triple option a couple times a year with Army and Navy potentially on the schedule. We have Wake Forest going to Purdue as this side has been on the move for the last couple days. Wake Forest minus 4.5, down to 2.5 total, sitting at 51.5 after opening at 49.5. So that is a 2-point move on the side and the total. The side going in favor of the dog, taking this down to under 3. I kind of like Wake Forest under the 3 right now at 2.5. Total from 49.5 up to 51.5. Jake Dickert, the head coach of the Demon Deacons, 8-4 against the spread, 9-4 to the over versus FBS teams. He's 3-1 to the over when the road total is between 49.5 to 56. For Barry Odom at Purdue, just 4-6 against the spread against FBS teams, 7-4 to the under, 0-6 covering, 5-2 to the over when the home total is between 49.5 to 56. That's where we stand with the big boy action coming up here. We've got plenty to digest, though, as we are underway across the United States of God Bless America. I'm Dustin Sweetelson, and I already have a scoring update for you in Bloomington, Indiana, where the reigning national champions are taking on Howard, and they have scored in the first couple.

I don't like messing around with some of those really big spreads on the card, but we're going to take you through and monitor this game as well, as it is the defending national champs. It is Howard, so probably not too many updates on their side of things, but we're underway at Kyle Field. We're underway at Purdue, and the Boilermakers are on the board real quickly. Wow, just a couple minutes in, opening drive for the Boilermakers. They get down to the red zone, and they punch it in on a run. Looks like from about 15, 20 yards out. So just like that, Purdue leads 7-0 on Wake Forest in this matchup in West Lafayette, Indiana. I almost said Louisiana. Indiana, that is the score. Updated number between those two teams. We are looking at, if I could get it here, it is Purdue -3.5. Total 54.5. We flip favorites. At this point, I said I liked Wake -2.5 earlier. I don't hate the idea of Wake +3.5 now. Just on principle, even if you take the closing number of -2.5, that is a massive swing here. That's what, a 5-point swing potentially. And you can get them with that hook on the field goal. I think Gio Lopez and company can keep this thing pretty close. Remember, guys, when we're betting live, these opening drives are scripted. They are planned days in advance by these teams. It is their best shot to get in the end zone. And sometimes these betting markets overreact a little bit too quickly to what happens on the opening drives of these games. So that's the score there, 7-0. Purdue up on Wake Forest. We have got an update in A&M and Arizona State as the Sun Devils begin the game with the football. And looks like they're right around midfield. So Kenny Dillingham, Cutter Bowley looking to make a little bit of noise in this Big 12 SEC showdown. However, they are short of the sticks there on third down. They're going to have to punt it to A&M. We will get our first look of Marcel Reed and the Aggies offense here going up against Arizona State at Kyle Field. We'll take you through all the live action all afternoon long. Look for some betting opportunities along the way. Stay with us right here on Live Bet Saturday. It's VSiN, the Sports Betting Network.

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12: 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I'm Dustin Sweetelson. We have got a delay in Oregon-Oklahoma State, so that game will be coming up in a little bit. We'll keep you updated on when they get situated there. But John Mateer and the Sooners taking the field against Michigan in Ann Arbor, where they got a scare a week ago, did the Wolverines fans, as Western Michigan had them on the ropes. Now the Sooners come to town, a dominant defense, an offensive line from a year ago that played together and returned, and Mateer and his weapons looking to take down Michigan for a second consecutive season. This time, though, will be a bigger challenge as they are on the road in Ann Arbor at the Big House. Right now, we are looking at that game and looking for the current number. It is 5.5 and 43.5. Oklahoma's favored on the road. The question you have to ask yourself if you're laying it with Oklahoma is how much of what we saw a week ago for Michigan was them anticipating this game this week? How much was it them keeping it simple against Western Michigan, thinking that they could just bully them and push them around because they're the superior athletic team? We'll find out if that's the case or if Michigan is just down right now with Kyle Whittingham there and Bryce Underwood under quarterback. And the question is, when does Tommy Carr potentially take over at quarterback if Underwood struggles in this game? A first down pickup on 2nd and 2 by Oklahoma through the air that has them hovering right on the edge of midfield. And they're from their own 40-yard line. I might be getting ahead of myself. From their own 40-yard line. An update at Mikey Stadium at West Point. South Florida strikes first. Now, we laid it 3 points with Army. That's not necessarily the biggest deal in my eyes, because so much of this handicap is predicated on Army owning the time of possession, not giving South Florida opportunities with the football. They scored once. When's the next time they're going to get another chance as Cale Helms, the senior, takes over at quarterback for the Army Black Knights? We are looking at that game right now for Army and South Florida. And the current number following that score, it's South Florida minus 3.5. 49.5 is the total. See, if I knew South Florida was going to get the ball first and score, I'd love to have taken Army plus 3.5. Now it's plus 3.5, so it's completely flipped. If you took it with South Florida, you could now, took it with South Florida, you can now catch 3.5 with Army and have a really nice middle and a sweat-free afternoon, if that's something you want to think about here. Oh, I'm trying to see what happened on the first score. Is that what it was? It a special teams touchdown? Is that what happened? They just showed the opening kickoff of the goal line, and maybe Army was late to react to it. Is that what happened? I need to see a full replay of what that first score was, because we're a couple minutes in. I don't know what that was or why they were showing it on the broadcast, but pulling it up now. No. South Florida went 7 plays, 75 yards, 4 minutes of action to score a touchdown. So that's not the case at all. Just a weird situation. Army, by the way, is facing a fourth down scenario. And John Mateer is sacked on 3rd and 3 at the Big House. Oklahoma comes through defensively. That is a huge, huge play for them just to set the tone early. The last thing you want to do after the way things went last week is to let some team come into your building and just drive right down on the opening drive. I thought that was a nice tone-setting drive by the defense after giving up a first down. Step up, get the sack of Mateer. Now you give your offense a chance in a tie ball game. 0-0, and I love the under in this one as soon as it came out. I also like Michigan, especially when it got up to 6.5. I didn't have the courage in me to actually take those points here, but it's the ultimate bounce back. And that's what you got to do as a bettor sometimes. Look for these opportunities to take a team where the number is overreacting to what you saw most recently, and that's potentially Michigan. There is a chance Michigan just might be bad. We're going to find out either way today, because they've got a potential college football playoff opponent in town right now in the Oklahoma Sooners. Back to Kyle Field we go, 9:49 to go. And it looks like we've got Arizona State on offense once again in a scoreless contest between them and the Texas A&M Aggies. They are working in their own territory from their own 31-yard line. The run game for Arizona State, I always question how teams are going to do it on the road against an SEC team when they play out of conference. But Kenny Dillingham's done it in the past. He's found diamonds in the rough. He's developed several quarterbacks now that can play under his tutelage going back to his time at Oregon. And we'll see what it looks like now for Cutter Bowley and company as they try to upset A&M, ranked 10th in the country, at their home stadium. Purdue still leads Wake Forest 7-0. Looks like there's some huddling happening on the field. 5:58 mark, 3rd and 7 about to come. Was there an injury or something? Because looks like the teams are meeting. They're reviewing something in the game. I just don't know what it is. But we will find out momentarily here as Purdue and Wake Forest going through something right now, and looks like coming out of a Wake Forest timeout potentially as well. They burned one timeout in the first quarter, which is not optimal if you're Jake Dickert and company on the road in West Lafayette. Indiana back with football in Bloomington, up on Howard 7-0, 7:25 to go in the first. They scored quickly and easily on their first drive like you'd anticipate, and I believe they're going to do it again here against the Bison of Howard, who are in town for a money game. About to make a little bit of money for their program. Gio Lopez for Wake Forest. He finds a receiver over the middle, and he is down at around the 3-yard line. There is a flag on the play, though. Wake Forest with a chance to punch it in here and tie things up with Purdue, but this flag may be bringing this one back. Nope, it's on the defense. All of a sudden, Wake Forest is cooking here. Opportunity on a goal line now for them. Should be first and goal from around the 3-yard line for the Demon Deacons. We've seen this number move. We closed around 2.5 before the game started. We got up to 3.5 with Purdue favored after their score. And now it's Wake Forest back to minus 2.5 on the cusp of scoring. Another game that has been on the move in the last few hours is Alabama going to Kentucky. And we're going to go to Lexington right now, where Jeff Drummond is going to join us on 3. Covers Kentucky sports at JDrumUK on X is where you can find him on social media. and he checks in with us now before he heads to the game. So talk to me about the scene right now in Lexington, because I have to imagine, Jeff, with Will Stein here and the transfer class that he brought in, and this number means that there's a lot of Kentucky love in the market. We've seen it move from 10.5 down to 8.5. Alabama favored against your Wildcats. How do you feel Kentucky is ready for this moment?
13: Well, we're going to find out today. This is a really good measuring stick for exactly where Will Stein has the Cats right now. There's a ton of optimism here locally and across the state, as you would imagine. A lot of people are predicting Kentucky to win this game outright, but I think we still need to see how they match up, you know, when they go against some elite SEC talent and that tradition-rich Alabama brand name that's nobody else in the SEC has it.
12: No, you're absolutely right. Alabama comes to town. However, Kentucky pretty loaded from the portal. Can we talk about Kenny Minchie? I know it was Youngstown State in week one. I know that's not like a huge opponent, but this is a guy that battled with the Heisman favorite preseason, C.J. Carr, and almost won that job at Notre Dame a year ago. What have you seen from Minchie that leads to a little bit of confidence for this matchup with the Tide?
13: There are two big factors with Minchie that everybody's in love with right now. Number one, the accuracy that he throws the ball. All the receivers rave about him putting it in a position for them to, number one, catch the ball. Number two, do something after they catch it, which is a really underrated skill, I think. We get caught up in the size of quarterbacks these days, the arm strength. You know, can they chuck it downfield 60 yards on a dime? But Kenny Minchie has the touch and the accuracy that Will Stein constantly preaches. And the other thing with him is the intelligence, just when you talk to him. He has got an exceptional processor.
12: Now, Jeff, I'm curious, as the Tide's offense comes to town, Keelan Russell is making his first ever road start, made his first ever start against East Carolina in week one. How do you feel about the Kentucky defense being ready for the task today?
13: Yeah, that's a great question. Last week, Kentucky's defense had a few people concerned, even though they were playing arguably one of the best offenses at the FCS level and a terrific quarterback in Bo Brungard from Youngstown State. Last year's Walter Payton Award winner. But there just weren't a whole lot of splash plays. They didn't cause a lot of havoc. And that's what kind of we were told we should expect to see from Jay Bateman's defense this season. We think maybe they could have held some stuff back. And they also played without their two starting corners, which is pretty notable. Tyrion Nichols, Hassan Sykes, both of them back today, played without them last week. So they had to be a little vanilla with, you know, kind of their twos last week playing on the edges.
12: Jeff, if it looks like bettors are in favor of the Cats, I don't know if that inspires confidence or makes you more nervous, but you're in for an all-timer today. It's going to be awesome with Alabama in town. I am on Kentucky. I think this team is very much live. I think they're going to be very dangerous all season long. I appreciate you making time for us today. Enjoy the game. We'll be checking out the coverage on 3 KSR and at JDrum UK on X. Appreciate the time, brother. Enjoy everything going on in Lexington.
13: All right. Take care, guys.
12: The wait's finally over. College football, NFL, they are underway. 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
12: Dustin Sweetelson coming to you from the Circus Sportsbook in downtown Las Vegas, taking you through the early window of college football action in week two. Appreciate you making us a part of your day, however you may be tuning in. Sirius XM, channel 189, YouTube TV, Visa Watch app, radio affiliates across the United States of God Bless America. The eyes are on Texas as A&M right now is on the goal line looking to score, and I believe they just got Arizona State to jump off sides. So they should be able to get a new set of downs with a chance around the 3 or 4 yard line to potentially punch it in and have the first score of the game with 5:15 to go in the first quarter. Michigan was driving, however, a big run called back on a holding call. They then were forced to punt it back to Oklahoma, and now the Sooners will get a second crack of their offense being out on the field at the Big House in Ann Arbor, Michigan. Looking at the betting markets, A&M is laying 17.5 against Arizona State. That is before this touchdown potentially being scored here. It is 2nd and 10, I should say, and they are at the 3-yard line. So the Aggies looking to go up right now at home against the Sun Devils. Can this defense bow their neck, or will it be inevitable? It is inevitable. A&M's on the board. They're about to go up a score here against Arizona State. Market has moved another point. 18.5 total, back up to 50.5. from 48.5 a moment ago. While we were away, Wake Forest did score, tie things up with Purdue. 7-7 is the score in West Lafayette. The Boilermakers with the football. They've already crossed midfield, by the way, and it looks like on a 2nd and 16, they've cut that down by at least half for a third down scenario, probably right on the edge if they can pick up some yardage of being in field goal range. I mean, it's college kickers. You probably need another 6, 7, 8 yards, but it's 3rd and 7 with a minute 45 to go in the first for Purdue here with the football driving in a tied 7-7 game with Wake Forest. Demon Deacons laying 1.5 on the road, 58.5 is your current in-game total there. Now, South Florida and Army, an update for you there. Army has yet to score, 2:35 to go. As South Florida scored on their opening drive, they're laying 3.5. Total's 42.5. But the Black Knights have the football. There's 2:30, as I mentioned, to go in the first quarter. Looking to get on the board here, starting, though, deep in their own territory, which is not optimal when you look at that triple option offense that they like to run there at Mikey Stadium. Other numbers currently in the market. East Carolina strikes first against App State. They're up 7-0. They're laying 7.5. 51.5 is the total. That is a game I considered laying the 6.5 with the Pirates. I just couldn't get there because a lot of unknown. Transition at quarterback with Caden Hauser gone. They brought in Mitch Griffs, the transfer from a couple different stops, most recently Texas Tech. And he has them looking pretty good early on. They're up 7-0. Virginia Tech leads Old Dominion 3-0. They're laying 19.5 are the Hokies. 43.5 is the total. What's interesting about these two, not only are they just in the same area of the country, but Old Dominion knocked off Virginia Tech back in 2022. So there is a bit of a history there. However, the guard has changed. James Franklin's in. He takes care of business when he's a big favorite. He was a big favorite in this one. He got on the board first with 3. However, as we're under 5 minutes to go in the first, Hokies have not scored again. Adjusted total in Ann Arbor, following both teams being denied access into the end zone on their opening drives, it's down to 36.5. Oklahoma is still laying 4.5. At this point on 36.5, I want to see how low can we go. Can we get sub 30 by the time we get to halftime? I'd feel pretty good about my under. I'd also start thinking about an over at some point. Just looking for those middle opportunities early in the season. Indiana has scored a second touchdown against Howard. They have the ball once again. Looks like they missed the PAT, though. 13-0. Hoosiers with the lead, and they just picked up a big run to around midfield. Kurt Cignetti don't play, man, when he's a big favorite. He wants to pile it on, but also let's keep in mind, there's a lot of new pieces on this offense. The reason you schedule Howard is to be able to get everyone on the same page. So while Josh Hoover and company, they look good against North Texas, this is an easier opponent to kind of get in a groove and develop chemistry with the rest of your teammates as Indiana busts off another big run to the left side this time. Nice run to the outside. That was Turbo Richard, who's up to 57 yards on 6 carries. Lee Beebe Jr. is leading the charge, 59 on the ground on 6 carries for Indiana. The touchdowns in this game, both have been scored by Charlie Becker, who is going to be an All-American this year after bursting on the scene in the college football playoff a season ago. John Mateer taking a shot to the sidelines, and he's going to miss long. That's going to lead to a 3rd and 4 for Oklahoma, 6:41 to go in the first in Michigan and the Sooners in Ann Arbor. We look at that number, Oklahoma down to -3.5. Total is 36.5. Huge 3rd and 4 coming here. Someone's got to score first. Why not Oklahoma? That's what they've got to be thinking. Michigan's offense, lackluster a week ago, picked up some good yardage, though, on their opening drive. Just had that one play called back because of the holding call as Andrew Marsh had a run of 15 yards on the ground. They've got 25 yards rushing so far in the game to the Wolverines. The defense looking to get a stop from their own 18-yard line against the Sooner offense. Mateer in the pocket over the middle, and he misses long again. That's going to bring out the punting unit with 6:37 to go in the first quarter. We've got no movement in terms of the side and the total there. The only movement I'm seeing since we last updated it was A&M. Leading Arizona State 7-0. They just kicked the ball back to Cutter Bowley and company. And we've got the Aggies laying 19.5. Total's 50.5. I'm on the under in this one. I believe the number was 51.5. Nope, it was 50.5. It's exactly where we are right now. So for a brief moment, I was feeling good. We were down to 48.5 in game. However, we were back up to 50.5. How does Arizona State respond here as they get the football back? Second drive of the game. Their first drive, you know what? It wasn't all that bad. Cutter Bowley, 3 for 4 through the air, only 11 yards. But here's the thing. They ran for 35 yards. Kyson Brown, 4 for 17 on the ground, averaging 4.3 yards per pop early. Marquise Gillis, the transfer, 2 for 10 on the ground for Arizona State to start things off. Cutter Bowley also ran for 8 yards. So we'll get a good look at the Sun Devils offense here for another drive coming up against Texas A&M on the road. Update in Ann Arbor, and it looks like, did Michigan hit the kicker? Michigan hit the kicker. Flag on the play. Did he? Yeah, he hit his foot. I need to see, what's the call here? Are we going to see the Oklahoma offense once again? I think we are. That is undisciplined football. You know, Kyle Whittingham is a guy that sports bettors have been hyping up for a long time. I can't tell you how many times super sharp people that I respect told me Utah was going to be a national champion contender, and they always seem to come up short. Can we have a discussion that maybe Kyle Whittingham lost his fastball? Can we also consider that Kyle Whittingham maybe isn't the best fit for Michigan and what they bring to the table, the challenges as a program, as that is an undisciplined play in a big game that gives the Sooners a second crack at it. They now have the football from their own 23-yard line in a scoreless game that is massive for both of these teams. If Michigan's going to make the college football playoff, and I know you're like, hold on, they almost lost to Western Michigan. What do you mean make the college football playoff? In their minds, they're still a college football playoff team. If they're going to do that, knocking off Michigan is one of those resume builders you're looking for. That's why you schedule this kind of game. So you can't be slipping up like that, especially this early when you're bailing Oklahoma out as their offense has not been able to get into a flow here on the road. So they're in a break there. We've got Arizona State facing a 2nd and 10 situation, but they are near midfield. Could be a nice little drive coming up from Arizona State as Kyson Brown just reeled off a 19-yard run. He's up to 34 on the ground for the Sun Devils. They are currently at their own 42-yard line. They've been able to run the ball a bit against Mike Elko, and they just picked up a first down through the air. Nice throw over the middle by Cutter Bowley. And all of a sudden, Arizona State's cooking a little bit. Numbers still, it just moved from 19.5 to 17.5 total, still at 50.5 between these two teams. Omaha Steaks. 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I saw the CEO of Omaha Steaks on with Matt Eumanns last night on the Circa Friday Football Invitational. Also, I encourage everyone, if you're placing bets, you got to watch that show on Friday nights. The sharpest football minds, betting minds in the country get together, and they go head-to-head. Matt does an awesome job putting it all together, but they had some big, fat steaks on the desk for about 20, 30 minutes. I was getting hungry watching the show, man. It was not helping the old wedding diet that I'm currently on. Back to the football we go. Back to Kyle Field as Arizona State is on the move. Here come the Sun Devils. Nice run out of the shotgun. Kenny Dillingham can draw up an offense. That's a guy that a lot of people in the offseason were wondering, well, why don't you want one of these big jobs? Well, one, he went to Arizona State. Two, he gets to do it his way. I'm not saying he's Kurt Cignetti, as he has his team across midfield at Kyle Field at around the 37-yard line. But when you are as big as the program and you're the one bringing the success, you get to control how it's done and how it's operated. You don't have the boosters in Michigan in your ear. You don't have Alabama putting for sale signs on your front lawn after a loss. Kenny Dillingham gets to do things his way. That's why I think he's there for the long haul with the Sun Devils in Tempe. Can they score and even things up in this Big 12 SEC showdown? Find out next on Live Bet Saturday.
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12: Live Bet Saturday rolls on. College football week two. I'm Dustin Sweetelson hanging out with you during the early window of action here. And we've got Arizona State on the move. A great throw. Cutter Bowley to the BC transfer, Reed Harris, 6'5", and he looks like he comes down with it. Is he in the end zone? That is the only question. Down at the, I think it's going to be down at the one-inch line, but Arizona State has a chance to punch it in, tie things up with A&M on the road at Kyle Field. What a response this would be if that is it is a touchdown. Oh, they ruled it a touchdown. Okay, I am wrong. He found his way into the end zone. It is 7-7. That is an impressive drive. Both teams came out, didn't have their best stuff. A&M strikes first. Arizona State responds. Kenny Dillingham can coach, man. And Sam Levitt may have been, you know, the big portal acquisition for LSU in the offseason. You know what? I think that Kenny Dillingham's going to be that guy that a lot of quarterbacks go to. Like, what's the line? Who's the doctor they told you to go see? The Eminem rap? Dr. Dre? I think he's kind of the Dr. Dre of quarterback whisperers in college football right now. You saw what he did with Sam Levitt, left for dead from Michigan State. Now he's doing it with Cutter Bowley coming in from Kentucky because they had a new coaching staff come in. And that is an impressive drive. Kyle Field's a tough place to play. It's also very hot there. I know Arizona State plays in Tempe. They understand heat, but it's a little different when there's that much noise. Everyone's against you. And we'll see what the Aggies can do in a rebuttal. Numbers down to 10.5. A&M's laying it. 52.5 is your current total in that matchup. I'm on the under, so I don't love to see that happening, but hey, it's the reality of the situation sometimes. Army has tied things up with South Florida. The USF Bulls have the ball once again, though, with a chance to potentially take the lead. Now, they're starting deep in their own territory as well. They're at the 25-yard line, and that is a huge run up the middle by USF, and that'll have them about 10 yards shy of the 50-yard line. Right now, Army's a 2.5-point favorite. 45.5 is your in-game total there. Back to the Big House we go, where John Mateer picked up a first down with his legs, and then a couple plays later, errant throw on 3rd and 11. Sooners forced a punt once again. 4:30 to go in the first quarter. Sooners laying 3.5 total. 34 and a hook. How low can we go? I mean, when will we get the first score in this game? And who strikes first? I have a weird feeling it's going to be Michigan. I don't know if it's this drive. I don't know when it's coming. But I have a weird feeling Michigan's going to strike first. I'm a big John Mateer guy. I have him 25-1 to win the Heisman. And by the way, if you like him to win the Heisman, he's 30-1 right now. And if he wins today, that's as good of a win as anyone's going to have to start the season on the road against the Big Ten power, difficult environment to win in. That'll shorten his number up. But do you believe he's going to get there? I get a little bit nervous when everyone's just saying, well, Oklahoma's going to roll. Oklahoma's offense is going to show up. That's usually not the case when we're all on the same page. When it's complete groupthink, those are the worst scenarios to be in, specifically as a bettor. So we'll see what Michigan does here. They get the ball back in a scoreless game with 4 minutes and 30 seconds remaining in the first quarter. Army just got a stop on second down. Now USF, Michael Van Buren throwing from behind the sticks on a 3rd and 8. What will happen here? Because you have to remember, this was one of our keys to the game. USF is only going to get so many possessions on offense. You have to capitalize. There is a world where they only get one, maybe two more in the first half if Army's offense does what it tends to do and sustains a drive for a long period of time. Number one in the nation coming in terms of time of possession through 1 week of action for everyone. So Van Buren on a 3rd and 8. He goes over the middle and he had, oh, right out of the fingertips. He had a guy. And it looks like a linebacker in coverage might have snuck a hand in there. Be careful, kids. Don't try that at a bar anywhere. Snuck a hand in there and was able to get the ball loose. Eh, you know what? I don't think the linebacker did anything. He was celebrating like he did. Eh, you know what? His hand might have touched the receiver's hand before it touched the ball. It's close. So they're going to punch it away, South Florida. Now Army's going to take over.

0: because your defense, if you're the Michigan offense, it's almost like you have to be so ultra conservative. I'd rely on Underwood's legs. I'd rely on the run game, see what I can do here, because they've already got three penalties in this game for 20 yards. Now it's a second and 12 from their own 7-yard line. It is a tough, tall order as Underwood looks for a screen, and that's going to pick up about 5-6 yards here, leading to a third down and about 5 or 6 as well, because that was a second and 12 situation. Yeah, 3rd and 5 coming up here for the Wolverines. It's still Oklahoma minus 3.5 in the market. Total is still 35.5. We're on the under. It just moved down to 33.5. We'll see what Michigan can do here. We actually would prefer for our under Michigan to pick up this first down. Let this drive go on a little bit longer. Use up some more clock. Because if we're going to lose our under, it does feel like it's Oklahoma that ruins it for us. And that's another flag on Michigan. I'm telling you, Kyle Whittingham ain't what he used to be, man. He ain't as good as he once was. Shout out to Toby Keith. But that is a false start on Michigan. And now they're backed up to a 3rd and 10. So this is just a really undisciplined team. It wasn't just Sherrone Moore a year ago. The roster may not be good. And another discussion that we probably have to have about Michigan, how have they looked since we found out they were stealing signs? So I just think you have to acknowledge that at some point. Like, Harbaugh got a show cause for a reason, right? He left for the NFL for a reason. J.J. McCarthy stinks at the next level for a reason. And as I say that, Michigan with a huge play to the tight end. And they are down near midfield. They're going to be stopped short at their own 44-yard line. But Bryce Underwood backed up into his own end zone on 3rd and 10. And that was Buchanan over the middle making a nice play on a nice developing route. So, hey, I got to eat my words on everything I just said with that criticism, although I stand by everything I said. Even if I'm wrong, I'll stand by everything I say till the day I die. I'll never give you the satisfaction of knowing that I was wrong. Back to Kyle Field we go. A&M and Arizona State tied up at 7s. We're early, just under a minute to go, or a minute into the second quarter of action between those two teams. Looking at the number, A&M's laying 9.5. Total is 51.5. That is certainly worth noting. We closed around 14.5, total of 50.5 in this game with A&M cover, or A&M laying it as the favorite. Now it's back up to 11.5 as they're highlighting Mario Craver on the A&M wide receiver core, an absolute stud returning for another season. With the Aggies, I know they lost Concepcion, but Craver's a number one in his own right and should have his number called pretty early in the NFL draft. We go to Philadelphia, Pennsylvania, where Matt Campbell is on the road for the first time as the head coach of Penn State. Temple strikes first. Casey Keeler and company up 3-0. I am a big Casey Keeler fan. This guy's won everywhere he's ever been, and I had his win total over 3.5 a year ago. We won that before Thanksgiving, and right now, he strikes first against Penn State, and we're looking at a number that has Penn State laying 18.5. They closed at 24.5, total 38.5. Back to the big house we go. Michigan on the move. They are around midfield, and they are about to cross it thanks to a pass interference call. Wide receiver broke loose, and the DB for the Sooners just pulled him down as the ball was being thrown in his direction, because if he caught it, it was probably going to be a touchdown here, as Underwood, with a great read, had a guy with the middle of the field turn to him and would have been a touchdown if he was able to connect there, but the guy pulled him down for Oklahoma. So all of a sudden, Michigan threatening to score. That is a big PI. It'll get them across midfield. It'll give them a new set of downs. They are at the Oklahoma 37-yard line. And that is an incompletion on first down, but it was close. Ooh, it was close. Big stop by the Sooner defense. Can they bow their neck and keep Michigan out of the end zone? We are scoreless in that contest with a minute 35 to go in the first quarter. Sooners laying 2.5 now, total 33.5. I kind of like the idea of Oklahoma money line minus 158. Most people think sports betting is about picking winners. 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And the Wolverines are on the board first. Bryce Underwood
1: Oh, that's a

0: tough day for the haters. Runs it to the left side. That was like a 37-yard run. Michigan on the board at the Big House against the Sooners. They take the lead. They are the favorites in the betting market. We'll react to that and more on the other side of Live Bet Saturday.
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2: In the NFL, Green Bay Packers tight end Tucker Kraft has agreed to a four-year, $75 million extension. Las Vegas Raiders tight end Michael Mayer agreed to a three-year, $45 million extension. In college football, fifth-ranked Indiana up 20-0 over Howard with 1:28 left in the first quarter. Indiana quarterback Josh Hoover already with three touchdown passes. 10th-ranked Texas A&M leading Arizona State 7-0 with 3 minutes to go in the first quarter on a two-yard touchdown run by Reuben Owens. 11th-ranked Oklahoma and Michigan are scoreless with 6.5 to play in the first quarter in Ann Arbor. And at the Link in Philadelphia, 16th-ranked Penn State and Temple, no score on the board. They are 52 seconds into the second quarter in that one.
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7: Sunshine mixed with clouds at times. Today, daytime highs approaching 79. West winds 8 to 15 miles per hour. Lows dip down to about 54. Tonight, mainly clear skies. I'm meteorologist Paul Frombly with your weatherology forecast on 95.3 and 99.1 The Score. Right now, it's 74 degrees.
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11: Network. I'm Dustin Sweetelson. Appreciate you hanging out with us here. Week 2 college football. 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We're 30 minutes away from kickoff between Oregon and Oklahoma State. They've been in a weather delay, but we will soon see the Ducks and the Pokes do battle in Stillwater in just a little bit. Indiana's all over Howard as expected, 20-7. And at the Big House, Michigan just took the lead on Oklahoma thanks to a big run by Bryce Underwood. 7-0, Wolverines with the lead. They're now the favorite, laying 1.5 in the total, is back up to 38 and a hook. So we'll keep you updated on what develops there in a big battle between Boomer Sooner and the Wolverines of Michigan. But a fun game's going to go down in Atlanta later today as the Tennessee Volunteers, Josh Heupel with his new pupil at quarterback, Faison Brandon, makes his first career road start against the Ramblin' Wreck of Georgia Tech and Alberto Mendoza. To help us break that one down, we're going out to the Progressive guest line, welcoming in Garrett Ambrust, host of Overtime on Fox Sports Knoxville in Tennessee, and on X at 4th and Saturday. You can find him there. And he joins us now here on Live Bet Saturday. Garrett, appreciate the time as always, man. Looking forward to this game today. Talk to me about Faison Brandon. We'll get into the matchup with Georgia Tech, but he wins the job in camp. People are talking about this is all-time type talent at quarterback for the Vols, and they've had some good ones in recent memory. What have you seen, what have you liked, and what have you heard about Faison Brandon, the quarterback here?
12: Yeah, I appreciate you having me on, Dustin. Faison, he's kind of the full package. Has the deep ball, has the ability to evade pressure. You know, the pocket breaks down. He showed in the first game, too, the maturity to chuck the ball out of bounds, you know, run out of bounds for a loss of 1 yard opposed to forcing it up and possibly turning it over. So I think at the end of the day, that's kind of what won him the QB battle. He was the higher IQ quarterback through camp over George McIntyre, and obviously the athletic ability that he can show off running the football obviously helped him win it too. But an accurate passer downfield, which I think you'll see tonight, obviously with Tennessee's ability to run the ball, you're going to be able to see them mix in play action, and I think they're going to be able to keep the Georgia Tech secondary on their toes.
11: 5 total touchdowns in week 1 against Furman. You mentioned it against Georgia Tech this week on the road. What are the concerns matching up with the Yellow Jackets, who, look, They didn't look great against Colorado, but Brent Key is an underdog. That has been a historic role for him to be in from a betting perspective. Kind of likes when it's all stacked against him there in Atlanta. How do you think Tennessee matches up with Georgia Tech?
12: I mean, I think this is kind of one of those games where Tennessee can win it at the line of scrimmage. You know, you go back to last Thursday when that game was played, Colorado and Tech. I think, you know, Georgia Tech's top two running backs, Malachi Hosley and then Justice Haynes, they really had trouble running the ball efficiently. Their offensive line didn't really protect them that well. And I think tonight, I mean, Tennessee at the line of scrimmage on both sides of the ball, I think it's a better team. Tennessee has the offensive line that's probably top three, top five unit in the SEC. The defensive line was a little bit of a concern coming into the season, but again, it was against Furman last week, but had a lot of TFLs, a good amount of sacks. So I think you're going to be able to see both lines of scrimmage, Tennessee be able to dominate the game and get the run game going. Like you talked about, Brent Key in that underdog spot, though, I mean, obviously historically has been able to play to a dog. You know, in the Georgia games, they haven't really been able to necessarily pull it off. But, I mean, you remember a couple of years ago, they went whatever it was, 7-8 overtimes. So, I mean, they're always there. And I expect, you know, coming off the performance of last week, they're going to be ready to go. They had a couple extra days of practice. So I still expect it to be a dogfight. I think the line is a little higher than it should be probably. I think Tennessee definitely wins the game. But I do think 12.5, 13.5 points is a lot.
11: Yeah, I was going to say, we're looking at 12 in the market for the most part with Tennessee as the favorite on the road. Total, it's moved a little bit, 54.5. I'm seeing 56 where I sit at Circa. That defense for Tennessee probably doesn't get enough love here. It sounds like you're pretty high on that D-line that's pretty deep. Do you anticipate this being more of a high or low-scoring game?
12: I think it's going to be pretty low-scoring. I think the play calling with a younger quarterback is still going to be pretty vanilla. Josh Heupel likes to run screen passes and kind of get the ball into the flats, establish the run game. I mean, you'll see shots throughout the game, no doubt, but I think Tennessee can win this game on the ground with their offensive line. You know, Georgia Tech likes to kind of go with a ground-and-pound strategy as well. So I think points are going to be good to come by here. I think, you know, if you can get 24 points in this game, I think you win. So I don't anticipate it to be an extremely high-scoring game. Definitely don't expect it to be a shootout.
11: Now, Garrett, before I let you go here, host of Overtime Fox Sports Knoxville there in Tennessee. I made the case in the preseason. I think Tennessee can be a playoff team. I took them a little bit over 3.5-1. Do you believe this is a team capable of cracking in and making that college football playoff at the end of the year?
12: I think it really just comes down to, can they win those games on the road that they're supposed to win? Over the past couple seasons, I mean, you go back to 2022, they lose to South Carolina to not make the playoffs. 2024, they make the playoffs but lose to Arkansas on the road. And I mean, it's just over the past couple seasons, they've had that one night game road bugaboo game where they've lost to a team that wasn't even a bowl team, or was a team that went 6-6 in the regular season. And you just can't be doing that in year six of Josh Heupel. This is a make-or-break year for him. Maybe the national media doesn't quite know that, but I think a lot of Tennessee fans believe he's kind of on the hot seat if it doesn't go right in this Faison Brandon era, because, yes, you've made a college football playoff, but with the amount of talent that you've had and the money that you're pumping into this football program right now, you do want to see wins, and especially coming off a little bit of a disappointing season last year, especially losing multiple games at home. I really just think it comes down to, can you take care of that tough road game against an opponent that's not very good and make sure that you win that, because you can't slip up against one of those opponents again this season if you're going to do that.
11: Well, it sounds like today might be one of those games you were referencing. Game on the road, you're supposed to win, double-digit favorite. Heupel's got to take care of business today. Garrett, appreciate you doing this, man. Awesome stuff. Everyone check out Garrett Ambrust, Overtime, Fox Sports Knoxville, and on X. Tremendous information on X. 4th and Saturday is where you can find him there. Thanks for the time, man, and enjoy the game.
12: Awesome. Thanks, Dustin. Appreciate it.
11: Yeah, we touched on it there in that matchup. Brent Key, he is 17-7 in his career as an underdog. He is 2-0 covering the number as a home underdog. I am on the dog, the Ramblin' Wreck at Georgia Tech. They're at Bobby Dodd Stadium catching a big fat number there. I actually got, what did I get? I got 13.5 on the opener. I'd still play it at 12.5, depending on where you shop right now. I very much like Georgia Tech in this spot. It's not that I don't like Tennessee, but it's the same principle as my bet on Kentucky. I'm fading a young quarterback in their first road start against an FBS school. I think it's going to be pretty challenging there. Let's get you updated where we stand with the live action right now with the games currently going on in the early window. In week two of college football, I'm Dustin Sweetelson. This is Live Bet Saturday, VSiN, the Sports Betting Network. We begin with A&M and Arizona State as the Aggies are on the board for the second time today. 14-7, 9:15 to go in the second quarter. They are laying 16 and a hook. Total 54.5 as they are kicking it back to the Sun Devils with another crack to potentially tie it up on this drive. Touchdown scored by the transfer, Isaiah Horton for A&M. Him coming over from the University of Miami and Alabama. Well, he's at Alabama for 1 year, but he was Miami the years prior. Isaiah Horton scores the touchdown, and it's now 14-7 the score between Arizona State and A&M with the lead, laying 16.5 currently in the market. Long sustained drive here at the end of the first half. This is what Army does. 7-7, 37 seconds to go. They're laying 3.5 total down to 38.5 against South Florida. Wake Forest has added another score. They lead Purdue 17-7. You had a real opportunity, and we touched on it here. We just didn't fire on it. I'm not going to act like I bet it, but Purdue struck first. We acknowledge that's a scripted drive. Teams look best on their scripted drives. You could have gotten Wake catching a field goal 3.5 after that moment. Since then, it's been nothing but the Demon Deeks. They lead 17-7, 9.5. They are laying in-game. 54.5 is your current in-game number. Penn State has tied it up with Temple. Field goal, field goal. Nittany Lions only laying 14.5 in Philadelphia. The one thing that you need to remember about Temple, when teams come into that environment, now Penn State's a bit of a different story because the alumni base there is there in Philly, but other teams will go play at Lincoln Financial. There is no energy. There is no vibe. There is no atmosphere. Sometimes that can suck the life away from a good team. I considered taking the 24 with Temple because I'm such a KC Keeler guy, but I was impressed by Penn State in week one. They didn't play with their food against Marshall. They snapped necks. They cashed checks. They walked away with a big win and a cover. Before we're even at halftime, Indiana's on top of Howard 34-0. Man, I considered that team total 62.5 on Indiana last night. I considered laying it with them. I didn't get there, but they're doing what they're supposed to do. This is what Cignetti does. He takes no prisoners. There is no letting off the gas. It is all about embarrassing your opponent. Back to Mikey Stadium we go, and this is unfortunate. On 4th and 2, Army trying to throw. That ball hit the ground. They're giving them that? That's a catch? Oh, my God. They threw it on 4th and 2, and they picked this up. I got to see this replay. Hang on. There's no way that was a catch. They just ran another play. Army's running again. Oh, Helms with a great run and gets out of bounds. 24 seconds to go. I guess the receiver caught it with one arm. I didn't know Army was capable of doing that. I'm not going to lie. Didn't know they had those types of dudes to be able to make those one-handed catches. As Arizona State just picked up a big chunk of yards, they're now threatening in A&M territory at Kyle Field. Aggies lead 14-7. Cutter Bowley and the Sun Devils on the move. And that is a screen pass that gets them down to about the 22-yard line. Hey, week one of college football is done. Week two is here. Still plenty of games to bet on. And BTB Analytics proved once again their models know what they're talking about. They posted a 62% win rate last weekend. 14 more picks ready to go for week two, but they're more than just a pick service. 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We got a little bit of drama here cooking in the early window. We're in the second quarter of most of the big games. We'll take you through till we get to halftime. What kind of adjustments are we going to see? All of that's forthcoming on Live Bet Saturday.
3: 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A bill that would create federal standards for college sports is slated for a vote in the Senate this month. But intra-party disputes are threatening its chances of passage. The Protect College Sports Act would create federal guidelines for students entering NIL deals and prevent schools from barring eligibility for scholarships and other funding because of them. The legislation would also limit student participation in college athletics to 5 calendar years. Daniel Bilk is trying to play America's top 100 public golf courses as ranked by Golf Magazine. He is documenting his travels on social media. Bilk has budgeted $70,000 for the golfing endeavor and has gained a growing fan base. Bilk is considering turning his golfing experience into a business, such as starting a travel company or playing the top 100 golf courses in the world, and hopes to have a built-in audience ready to receive it. 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
11: Rolling on, Live Bet Saturday, week two of college football. I'm Dustin Sweetelson. While we were away, the Army Black Knights scored a second touchdown. They lead USF 14-7 with 13 seconds to go in the first half. Why is that big? Well, we laid three with the Black Knights in this spot. It's not just that it's good for right now, it's good for the next situation, as Army will take over in the second half. They have first possession. That is a huge response by them to go up a score, and here's what they're going to do. Use up as much clock as possible when they get the ball in the third quarter to start that first drive of the second half. Army right now is laying 7.5. Total in game is 44 and a hook. Arizona State at Kyle Field, they trail A&M 14-7. However, they're facing a 2nd-and-10 situation, and they're in the red zone, and oh, they just missed a huge connection. That was a nice slant over the middle to Omarion Miller, but it looks like Cutter Bowley maybe put a little too much zip on it. That's going to bring up 3rd down. 3rd-and-10 coming up for the Sun Devils. They had an opportunity there. He had some space, and he just couldn't hold on. That's one they're going to think about the rest of the day if they don't win this one on the road at College Station. So huge 3rd-and-10 coming up here. Cutter Bowley's 10-16 for the day, though, for this Arizona State offense. 2nd start with the Sun Devils, taking over for Sam Levitt. They dump this one off to the running back, and that's going to be stopped. Picked up maybe 2 yards, though. 4th down coming, and if you're Kenny Dillingham, you take the 3. You make it a 14-10 game. It's too early to play games here, and that's what they're going to do. Field goal unit comes on. Now, I feel like A&M's special teams has been pretty good the last couple years. That's just kind of like in my memory. I might be making that up. I will acknowledge that. I don't have the sharpest mind out there. I think you're all pretty well aware of that. But my recollection is A&M's been pretty solid with the special teams. And speaking of special teams, How about Michigan right now? They're up 7-0 on Oklahoma. They just punted it and downed it at the 1-yard line of Oklahoma. If the Sooners are going to tie this up, they're going to have to go 99 yards. A great punt by Michigan and a great coverage by Berry there, just waiting for it at the goal line. 8:40 to go. Michigan up 7-0 and the Sooners with a tough road to hoe ahead of them. Michigan's laying 2.5. Total is 36.5 in game. If we could ever get more than a field goal on Oklahoma, I would consider it right now. Virginia Tech is all over Old Dominion, 24-13 right now. In the past, I have been on Old Dominion as they've played Virginia Tech when it was Ricky Ronnie, when they had Colton Joseph still at quarterback. Well, Colton Joseph's at Wisconsin now, so you can't do anything there. And now James Franklin is the head coach of Virginia Tech. And this is what James Franklin does as a head coach, by the way. He doesn't mess around when he's a big favorite. 7-5 against the spread. Home favorite, 14.5-21. But in his career as a favorite of 10.5-21, he's 29-10 against the spread. Go back and look. Old Dominion's actually 4-3 covering against Virginia Tech since 2017. This is now their fifth year playing in a row. Old Dominion upset them in 2022 outright. And I don't think that's going to happen today. Speaking of upsets, how about App State with a response? East Carolina struck first. App State has scored 17 unanswered. They lead the Pirates 17-7 on the road right now. How about Dowell Loggins and company? They're now laying 5.5, are the Mountaineers. 59.5 is the in-game total in that contest. Wake Forest still on top of Purdue, 17-7. Boilermakers with the football, under a minute to go in the first half. They are in plus territory, about to face a 2nd-and-10 situation, 45 seconds remaining. Wake is laying 6.5, 54.5 is your in-game number there. Kansas State's all over Wazoo, 17-0. They're up to 26.5-point favorites are the Wildcats, 39.5 is your in-game total. We saw this one between Washington State and Kansas State close with Kansas State laying 17.5. Looks like Penn State did just score. 9-3 they lead. Have we not seen the point after? Is that the deal? Yeah, we're waiting on the point after. And that's going to wind up being a 10-3 game once they kick it through. There's only 3 seconds to go in the first half. Definitely a sleepy start for Penn State. They were a 24.5-point favorite at close. It's now down to 20.5. It's actually back up from a few minutes ago, but because of this touchdown, but 20.5. I think I would lay the 20.5. Obviously, you could have gotten a better number just a little bit ago, a few plays ago before they scored. But I do think that they will find a way to pull away as the game goes on and on. Purdue, with 15 seconds to go, is down at the 5-yard line, down by 10 to Wake. Critical, critical possession in this game as they do have 2 timeouts, 13 seconds to go, 17-7. Wake Forest has the lead. Now, who had the ball first? That's what we have to check. Purdue had the ball first. Remember, they struck first. I just didn't know if that was the opening drive of the game. They did. So both teams scored in their opening drives. And Purdue had the ball first. Purdue needs this score because if Wake could come out in the second half and score again, I don't know if the Boilermakers are built to really play from behind. They're already down 10. Let's see what they do. And let's see what Oklahoma does as John Mateer, throwing from his own end zone, is incomplete on 1st-and-10. He sat there for a while with the ball in the pocket. He was protected, but you cannot rely on that when you're backed up into your own end zone. Back to Kyle Field we go. Kenny Dillingham is yelling at the refs about something. 3rd down is coming up here, and he is not happy as it looks like one of the receivers is going to be helped off the field. He's walking fine, but must have been a chop block or something that Kenny Dillingham is not happy about for Arizona State. It's a 14-10 game. A&M with the lead, 5:25 to go in the first half in that one. Back to Ann Arbor. Oklahoma runs it on 2nd down. That's going to set up a 3rd and 7 coming up for Oklahoma. Backed up deep into their own territory. 8:15 remaining in the second quarter. Purdue took a shot for the end zone. Receiver came down with it, but I think he may have been out of bounds when he had possession. He was. He did not get 2 feet in with possession of the football, so that'll move a couple seconds off the clock. 10 seconds to go, 3rd and goal here. And if you're Purdue, You have to be willing to settle for a field goal. Can't turn it over, though. That's the big part here. They go to the end zone. Great play by Wake Forest. Receiver caught it, and if he would have come straight down, it would have been a touchdown. The Wake Forest corner tackled and carried him out of bounds so he couldn't get his feet in. Purdue's going to settle for a field goal, make it a 17-10 game as long as they make it here. It is a chippy. Back to Ann Arbor, Oklahoma, looking on third down to throw on the run, and Mateer is long again. His throws have been consistently just too much on them. That feels like nerves. That feels like pressure. That feels like footsteps. And the Michigan defense paying dividends early in this one. Now Oklahoma's punting from their own end zone. Michigan should wind up with really good field position as long as they handle this appropriately here. Oklahoma with the punt, and it does cross midfield, and it is down at around the Michigan 44-yard line. So we're looking at 56 yards for Michigan if they want to go up two scores. It's right in front of them right now on this potential drive, leading 7-0 over the Oklahoma Sooners. Hey, do you think you're better than the experts? Now's your chance to prove it. The Edge Boost Average Joe contest puts you in the same pick'em format as the Circa Friday Football Invitational. That's the one that the pros play. The top average Joe, well, you'll earn a spot in next year's Circa Invitational field. 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I am in that contest. One of my plays is this Michigan-Oklahoma under, so I'm feeling good about at least getting one on the board here to start things off right. Right now, though, Michigan, who I considered taking all week long, I just didn't get there at the number. I saw 6.5, and I almost on principle fired, but I stayed away. It doesn't mean they're going to cover. It doesn't even mean they're going to win here. They're up 7-0. They're laying 3.5. Total's 34.5. I'd consider taking the 3.5 with Oklahoma. Mateer and company have not looked good offensively thus far. They're still 7:37 to go in the first half. But Mateer is the type of player with his dual threat ability. All he needs is one good drive, one good moment, one big third down pickup. You're right back in this thing. And all of a sudden, they get into a flow state on offense. They'll be able to make some things happen. Now, they look like they're intimidated by the moment. And Mateer has not been precise with the football. But just wanted to bring that up here with 7:36 to go. They have 42 yards through the air, 45 on the ground, do the Oklahoma Sooners. Back to Kyle Field, 3:05 to go in the first half. Arizona State on a 3rd and 10. Oh, they threw it to the running back, and he just misses the sticks. He's probably 2 yards short. And that's going to bring up a 4th down now for Arizona State. A&M leads 14-10. Is Dillingham going to leave the offense on the field, or is he going to punt it back? I think he might be aggressive here. I think he thinks he's got something. Let's see what Kenny Dillingham decides to do. Nope, he's going to punt it back. Punting it back to A&M, who has a lead 14-10. We'll take you through the end of the first half action for a lot of these games when we return on Live Bet Saturday.
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11: Dustin Sweetelson coming at you from the Circa Sportsbook in downtown Las Vegas. 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Michigan up 7-0 on Oklahoma at the Big House. 6:18 to go in the first half. They just picked up, maybe they didn't pick up. The review says it was not a catch by Buchanan. But they're on the move once again, trying to go up two scores on the Oklahoma Sooners. And I think when bad things happen to Oklahoma, it puts a smile on our next guest's face. He's Mike Harge. Check him out. The Harge Knox Life Show. AM 1300 The Zone in Austin, Texas. Doing the morning show there on X at Hardball Hodge. Harge. And he joins us now on the Progressive Guest Line. Is that a thing, Mike? Are you guys the biggest Michigan fans today?
27: Oh, of course. Of course. You know, everybody always talks about, now that you're in the SEC, whenever you play other teams, do you root for Oklahoma? Do you root for Texas A&M? Hell no. That will never take place in Austin, Texas.
11: That's how it's supposed to be, by the way. The SEC, that was such a weird, it's such a weird thing that those schools do where, hey, we're out of it, we're going to root for them. Hey, Alabama owns us, but we're going to root for them when they get to the playoff. That's such a weird, weird thing that only they do. No other league does that all the time. However, it's SEC Big Ten today. So I want to get your thoughts on this. Last year was a 14-7 game, Texas against Ohio State. Right now, we're looking at Texas as a favorite of 1.5 points. Totals move from 47.5 up to 50, which means the market believes this is going to be higher scoring than a year ago. How different is Texas last year compared to this year?
27: Well, I think you start with the quarterback. Arch Manning was making his first career real start as the head of the spear. He goes into Columbus, 100,000 fans that were screaming at him every single play. He was going through some things, and he didn't look sharp. Well, fast forward, you saw what he did at the end of the season last year in the last eight games. I think he was 14 touchdowns to two interceptions, played exceptional football, and that was the Arch Manning that everybody thought you were going to see. Then you look at what the running game looked like last year. Texas actually ran the ball really well against Ohio State last year, but they just couldn't punch it in, and that's the biggest question mark today going into this. Steve Sarkisian and this Texas offense has to put points on the board when they're inside that red zone. Everybody talks about the way that they controlled Jeremiah Smith, and they did. He didn't get off against them at all in either of their two meetings. But the truth of the matter is they won both games. So at the end of the day, would you rather Jeremiah Smith have a great day and you win, or y'all control him and you lose? I think they want to take the win and let him have a big day. But this is a different ball club, and you can say the same for Ohio State. Ohio State had all those first-round draft picks that went on that defense. They've got a new-look defense. They got a new-look offense with Arthur Smith as the play caller, but it's going to have Ryan Day's fingerprints all over it. And then, of course, Texas bringing in Will Muschamp, the king of power, if you will, and that's what this is all about. It's going to be strength against strength, best player against best player. And so both of these teams are coming in with a new agenda, but everybody wants to win.
11: Mike Harge is our guest. AM 1300, The Zone, down in Austin, Texas, at Hardball Harge on X. You mentioned Sark, and I got to tell you, I'm not the biggest Steve Sarkisian guy. Feels like he always has a lot of toys to play with and doesn't do his best with them. However, I think this roster, Mike, might be Sark-proof. It might be so good and so deep on both sides that they should be able to take care of business. If I were to tell you I like Texas today, but I'm hesitant to bet because of Steve Sarkisian, how do you feel about that criticism?
27: I think it's fair. I mean, there's a lot more into it than just Sark, too, though. But what I will say is this. I think Sark is coming in this year. Not saying he didn't have an edge before. I think he has got the biggest edge. If you go back and start looking at the offseason, and he was very vocal about a lot of different things this year, which was uncharacteristic of Sark. Well, he feels like the toys that he has, I think he's upgraded in every single position that he went out and got. The defensive linebacker, Raheem Biles. You got Bo Masco, who had a great game against Ohio State last year when he was with Rutgers. And then, of course, the running backs and Cam Coleman, the Ferrari, if you will, of this transfer portal class. I think he's in a place where he feels very comfortable, and he lets Arch be Arch. That's what he's been talking about the entire time. Arch is deadly with his legs, and I think that will play a factor in today's ball game. And you said it. I think he has enough athletes that it's Sark-proof, if you will, for him to go out there and have a great game.
11: How's it play out today in Austin, Texas, with the Buckeyes in town? I'm sure their alumni are all over the place. They're not really a humble group to deal with. Longhorns are the favorite, -1.5, total up to 50.5. What's the prediction for the game, Mike?
27: Well, I'm going to give this out a little bit later because we're going to be doing a pregame show. I'm in charge of Longhorns Game Day that you can listen on the iHeartRadio app and, of course, SiriusXM. But I will give it to you. I've got Texas winning by 10, and here's why. Yes, there's going to be playmakers all over the field. But Colin Simmons said it best the other day. What makes this defense go? And he said it. Will Muschamp. I think Will Muschamp accepts the challenge. I think this team is a very mature football team, and I think that they go in and they play well. The home crowd is going to be involved in it. Everybody's going to be hydrated. I told everybody to make sure they hydrate because it's still kind of hot here. It's going to be 100 degrees at kickoff at 6:30 Central Time. But I got Texas winning by 10. I just think that they're a better football team overall this year.
11: Mike, that was a tremendous spot. We'll be listening later on today, previewing the Longhorns and the Buckeyes at Darryl Royal Stadium. Thanks so much, Mike. Appreciate the time, and enjoy the game today.
27: Oh, you know I will. I appreciate you having me.
11: Great stuff. Mike Harge, the Harge Knox Live, life, AM 1300 The Zone in Austin, Texas, at Hardball Harge on X. While we were talking to Mike, Oklahoma State, Oregon got underway. 3-and-out for the Ducks and the Pokes. thanks to a Drew Mestemaker 75-yard run, they got down to the goal line. He was pushed out at the goal line, and they just came up short on third down. That brings up a fourth and goal in Stillwater for Oklahoma State. What does Eric Morris do here? Because the Ducks defense has bowed their neck when it matters. Does he go for the field goal, take the 3 points in the lead? Or do you have a little gusto here and go for the score and the touchdown? They're going to kick it. They're going to take a lead here. In a game that closed with Oregon action coming in the market, by the way, this one went from 22.5 up to 24.5. And now Oklahoma State strikes first. But that's a scripted drive, guys. Remember this. This is how this works. You give them your best shot. Oregon was not ready for a Mestemaker run. He's not known for his legs. They're showing the replay here. But for this quarterback to get free and to make a run like that, it means the Ducks sold out for the run. They did. Mestemaker kept it on the zone read. And you know what? That was the play all along. That was in their back pocket. Mestemaker faking the handoff and then taking it down the left side. They knew Oregon would bite and just not think that Mestemaker is going to run. He is not known for being a dual threat at all. 3-0. The Pokes lead the Ducks right now down in Stillwater. Looking at your updated number, it's Oregon minus 20.5, 56.5. We saw a sleepy, slow start last week for Oregon against Boise. Sleepy is the word. This game is starting early on that mental clock for the Ducks in Central Time Zone. I'm going to wait. If I can get a good number, around 14.5 on Oregon, I'll lay that if they get off to a slow start once again. At 20.5, not enough off of the original number for me to do anything. 56.5 is the total. I don't hate the idea of the under in this game, but I'm staying away right now. As that was happening, Michigan kicked a field goal. They're up 10-0. Oklahoma with a two-minute drill coming up here as they have the ball, 2nd and 11, working from their own 24-yard line, and John Mateer and company trying to get their first score of the game. This number is completely flipped. It was 5.5 all week with Oklahoma favored. It's now 5.5 with Michigan favored, up by 10. 33.5 is your in-game total. That was a popular bet by a lot of people, the under in the game. I'm on the under in the game. I regret not taking Michigan. Thought about it all week long, but it's... sometimes you have to wonder if what you saw was real and it's going to happen over and over again from week one against Western Michigan for the Wolverines. I was a little concerned, and it's not like they've looked amazing. It's just Bryce Underwood's legs have been an X factor. He's 7 of 13 through the air for 96 yards. He has 52 rushing on the ground, including a touchdown, 38 yards for his long, which was that touchdown run by him. And after that, no one else has really done much for Michigan here. J.J. Buchanan has 2 catches for 48 yards. Their next receiver is their running back, Savion Hitter, who has 3 for 41 through the air. Mateer is just 5 for 13 for Oklahoma, 42 yards passing thus far. This drive will be big because Oklahoma needs to walk away with something. You can't get shut out in the first half. You need to get a little bit of confidence here because remember, Michigan will get the ball to begin the second half. Oklahoma needs at least 3. We're at the 2-minute warning at the Big House. When we return, we go through this critical drive. SEC versus Big Ten in Ann Arbor and more. That's coming up next on Live Bet Saturday.
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11: Oh, baby, the big boys came out to play. 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I'm Dustin Sweetelson. We're coming up on the closing few minutes of the first half of several games here in the early window of action in week two. We've got the second half underway in a few as well. As Army on top of South Florida, they don't do anything on their first drive in the second half. They lead 14-7, and here are the Bulls with a second crack at it, or their first crack at it offensively in the second half. They just got tackled for a loss, though, on a play. So we'll see what happens at Mikey Stadium between those two teams. Right now in the betting market, we are looking at Army and the Black Knights laying 7.5, up by 7, totals 41 and a hook. In Stillwater, Oklahoma, the Pokes strike first, 3-0 on Oregon. They just got the ball back as well. They take over. They're in their own territory as Mestemaker with a nice pickup using his legs once again, following a 75-yard that set up a opening drive field goal for the Cowboys. And all of a sudden, Oklahoma State's right around midfield at their own 46-yard line. We go back to the big house, though, where that is the big story. Michigan leads Oklahoma 10-0. There's 26 seconds to go in the first half. And the Sooners are right around midfield. Metier and company on the move. They need a field goal here to get on the board because Michigan will start the second half with the football, and their offense has started to get in sync as the game has progressed. 3rd and 7, though, for Oklahoma, at they are working at their own 49-yard line. Looks like they're considering this two-down territory as Metier tried to run it and went down for a loss. That is going to be a sack for Michigan. And I do believe Oklahoma is going to just punt this thing away with 15 seconds to go in the first half. So Michigan laying a big number in Ann Arbor. Ooh, baby, I feel bad for anyone who just laid it reacting to what they saw in week one. And here comes Oklahoma State. And if we're going to react to what we saw in week one, all of us who picked the Oregon Ducks to win the national title, it may be going up in flames right in front of our eyes. Oklahoma State is threatening in the red zone once again. This is something you have to remember, and Tim Murray does such a great job of highlighting this on the Tailgate Show and on VSiN Primetime during the week, the sandwich spots in college football. They are very, very real. This is a situation where you have to understand, Oklahoma State looked terrible against Tulsa. There is an element where they got caught looking ahead to this game with Oregon. There is an element where Michigan got caught looking ahead to Oklahoma, and that's why they didn't pull away from Western Michigan in week one. I know people have real trouble grasping this, but the human beings involved in these games, sometimes they get a little overconfident in their abilities of just showing up, lining up, and beating inferior opponents. Now, for Oregon, I don't think they were overlooking Boise State, so I'll come back the other way. I think Boise might be on an upset watch today against Memphis with the Tigers coming to play on the Smurf turf because they got so up for Oregon last week. And based on what I've seen from Oregon, Oregon may not be that good. I'm not sure we should take away that Boise was awesome with the way they hung with the Ducks. Maybe the Ducks are very disappointing right now as well. We'll do more on that game coming up in about 45 minutes. Mike Prater, Boise State football post-game show host, will join us from Boise and get his thoughts on Spencer Danielson and company, where a Group 6 college football playoff spot could be on the line between Boise State and Memphis later on today. Oklahoma punted it back to Michigan. Michigan is lining up in a kneel-down formation. We're going to go into the maybe not. They tried a little trickery, tried a little handoff. It's going to be stopped for just a minimal game, but we're going to go to the locker rooms 10-0. And as I'm saying all those nice things about Oklahoma State, it looks like, is that Uiagalelei? Is that a defensive lineman scoring a touchdown? Oregon just created a turnover and ran it back the other way. So here come the Ducks. That is, I got to see how this went down. No, it was not him who ran it back. What just happened? Seriously. Halftime in Ann Arbor, 10-0 Michigan over Oklahoma. We're looking at Michigan as a 5.5-point favorite. 30.5 is the total. I'll get to the second half line here in just a second. But I need to see how this score happened for the Ducks. Mestemaker in the pocket. He's hit. It's tipped off a receiver, and a linebacker came down with it and took it all the way to the house. That was like a 95-yard run the other way by Oregon, and all of a sudden they're back out in front. That is a crazy momentum swing. You have to keep those in mind a lot of times in these games. I know there's some people who don't subscribe to momentum. That is a momentum swing. Oklahoma State had a chance to go up 10-0. Now all of a sudden, Oregon has the lead, and you're throwing from behind. If you're Drew Mestemaker and company, and speaking of throwing from behind, maybe it might be time to look at an in-game number if we can get a player prop on Mestemaker and his passing, because that's something I might want to consider here if they're leaving those up in college. I just never know if they're

0: 6.5, I would still consider the under, but I don't like it enough to bet it right now. Other updates for you. Let's get a halftime line for Michigan and Oklahoma. As I mentioned, Wolverines up 10-0. They're laying 5.5 in the game. And I guess, let's see. Halftime number is 4.5 with Oklahoma laying it. Total for the second half is 20.5. I would actually lean over, but I don't love it. I don't love it. I would either take Oklahoma. I think I would take Oklahoma second half minus 4.5. They've got to get on the board. They've got to get right. And Brett Venables, this is what he does. He's a defensive coach. And the great defensive-minded head coaches, the critical thing that they do that make them special is make adjustments. And I anticipate adjustments coming from Boomer Sooner. They're going to need to do it on the first drive. They can't let Michigan just march down the field and score, because then all of a sudden you're in quicksand and this thing can get out of hand pretty quickly here. But as this game's gone on, you got to give Michigan a lot of credit offensively. They scored a touchdown on their second drive of the game to end out the first quarter. They got a field goal their second drive into the second quarter. And now we'll see what they can do when they get the ball back to start the third quarter as well. Back to College Station. Kyle Field, we go. We're at halftime between Texas A&M and Arizona State. This is a game where I'm on the under. It's going to be pretty dicey towards the end. A&M leads 17-10. Numbers 51.5. We went under 50.5. A&M is laying 13.5, which feels kind of lofty. If I'm just looking at how this game's been playing out, I think Arizona State's very live. We're only 1 point off the closing number, but it's a key number, right? Closing number was 14.5. It's 13.5. I would still take the 13.5 with Arizona State. I think we are looking at a 7-10 point game, but I also don't think it's crazy to think that Arizona State could pull off the upset here. I've been very impressed by their offense. Cutter Bowley, I didn't really have a good read on coming into the season. Transfer from Kentucky, where you'd think if he was worth anything, the new head coach at Kentucky, Will Stein, who, you know, Oregon connection with Kenny Dillingham here, you think Will Stein would have wanted to keep him. Instead, he brings in Kenny Minchie. Cutter Bowley goes to Kenny Dillingham. 6 degrees of separation of Oregon offensive coordinators. And by the way, the new offensive coordinator for Oregon, Drew Merringer, they promoted from within. And that might have been a mistake based on what I've seen through four and a half quarters of action for this Ducks offense so far. We'll see how it shakes out the rest of the year, but not exactly inspiring stuff from that group there. But on Cutter Bowley and company, I've been very impressed by this offense. I think they've looked very crisp. This is a very tough environment to go and just operate a functional offense. They've done that. And thus far in the game, we're looking at Bowley is 13-19, 131 yards through the air, one touchdown. Kyson Brown's ran the ball 8 times for 54 yards. On the other end, it's Marcel Reed, 10 of 16, 76 yards through the air and a touchdown. Reuben Owens scored a touchdown for Texas A&M on the ground. And Isaiah Horton, the transfer from Miami and Alabama, with a touchdown through the air. Terry Bussey has 3 catches for 37 yards to lead them. The leading receiver in the game, though, is Reed Harris. He has 7 for 108. The big 6'5" transfer coming in from Boston College. He's like, hey, guys, look what I can do when I have a quarterback who can actually throw me the football. Isn't that wild? Imagine I had someone to throw me the football my entire career at BC. Imagine the numbers I could be putting up here. And speaking of numbers, if you like numbers, our VSiN.com Opta AI player prop projections for the NFL season, they're a must-have. 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You can check it out. You can sort it by edge. You can sort it by the number. 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
10: In college football, number 2 Georgia up 28-0 over Western Kentucky, a minute and a half into the second quarter. Fifth-ranked Indiana leading Howard 41-0 at halftime. Number 6 Oregon trails at Oklahoma State 3-0, 4 minutes into the first quarter. Number 10 Texas A&M, a 17-10 lead over Arizona State in the final seconds of the first half. Michigan up 10-0 over 11th-ranked Oklahoma with 2:28 left in the second quarter on a 38-yard touchdown run by Bryce Underwood, capping a 91-yard touchdown drive. And in a game being played at Lincoln Financial Field in Philadelphia, 16th-ranked Penn State has a 10-3 halftime lead over Temple on a 23-yard touchdown pass from Rocco Becht to Benjamin Bramer.
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14: Sunshine mixed with clouds at times this afternoon. Daytime highs approaching 79. West winds 8 to 15 miles per hour. Lows level off around 54. Tonight, mainly clear. I'm meteorologist Paul Frombly with your weatherology forecast on 95.3 and 99.1 The Score. Currently 76.
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17: Sportsbook in downtown Las Vegas. I'm Dustin Sweetelson, taking you through the early window of action here. As we've got some drama, man. Halftime in Ann Arbor, Michigan leads Oklahoma 10-0. That is an interesting development as Bryce Underwood has looked very good running the football today against this Oklahoma front. And John Mateer and the offense for the Sooners have really done nothing in this game thus far. Third quarter about to get started at Kyle Field. A&M leads Arizona State 17-10. The Sun Devils have hung with them, though, every step of the way in the first half. 13.5 is the current number. Just 1 point off where we closed. A&M was laying 14.5. It's now 13.5. Total 1 point difference as well. Closed at 50.5. It's now 51.5. Let's see how these defenses turn it up, because I thought the offenses, despite it being just 17-10, were pretty impressive moving the football in the first half. Speaking of moving the football, South Florida got on the board. They have tied things up with Army at Mikey Stadium. 14-all, 6:46 to go in the third quarter. And Army with the football in their own territory facing a 3rd and 4. If you're Army, these are always like nervous situations because you're not a very reliable throwing the football team. They run it with their senior Cale Helms, and he stopped. He might have only gotten a yard here. That means the punting unit's going to come out for Army. We don't love that. That's not a long, sustained drive. That's part of the reason why we backed Army here, thinking that they could get a lead. They can kind of sit on the ball, park the bus, to borrow something from the World Cup. And unfortunately, Army has not looked as crisp as you would imagine here in week two. Marcel Reed, did he just throw an interception? He did! Oh, that is a bad pick by the Aggies to open up the second half. Arizona State gets the turnover, and they are going to have very good field position here. Marcel Reed just telegraphing a path, and this is something to watch with Reed early in the year. Really like the way he developed a season ago, taking over full-time after Connor Wegman left for Houston. But that was with offensive coordinator Colin Klein, who's had a great track record of working with dual-threat quarterbacks and getting the most out of them in his time as a quarterback coach here and coordinator. He doesn't have his coordinator anymore. They're moving over to a new offense, and Marcel Reed just threw a really dumb interception. Right now, numbers down to 10.5. A&M's laying it. 51.5 is your in-game total, as that is a huge pickup over the middle by the Sun Devils. They are cooking right now. This offense with Cutter Bowley is very efficient and unintimidated by the moment. Huge hookup on a slant. Was that the tight end? I don't even know who that is. Kamari Anderson with the catch there. He is a senior tight end, transfer from Kentucky. So him and Cutter Bowley going all the way back to Lexington together, and they have Arizona State on the edge of making a big-time play here at Kyle Field. 17-10 is the score, just underway in the third quarter, and the Aggies lead the Sun Devils. Really impressed by the way Kenny Dillingham and company have answered here. Felt like they might have been flying under the radar. Post-Sam Levitt, post-Jordan Tyson, people doubting that they can put this together again as if they weren't a Big 12 champion just a couple seasons ago. Dillingham knows how to dial up an offense right now, and he has this offense looking very, very good on the road in a hostile environment. Boldly 15-21, 140 yards through the air and a touchdown. Let's see what they do on this drive, though. And speaking of drives, Oklahoma State, their drive stalls. They're going to have to punt it back to Oregon, leading 7-3. Does the Oregon offense get things going here? Because thus far, they haven't done a thing. Dante Moore 0-for-2 through the air. Their lone touchdown leading 7-3 was because of a pick six going back the other way by Devin Jackson, 96 yards. We'll get another look at the Ducks offense with 2:40 to go in the first quarter. Now, for those of you that bet on Kansas State to cover in the first half, my apologies here for bringing up some sore subjects. But right before the end of the half, I don't know if people saw this, just want to bring it to light. Avery Johnson threw a pick on the last play of the first half against Washington State. No time remaining. So it was 17-0. Wazoo ran it back the other way. They get the PAT. It's 17-7. I believe my numbers had it as Kansas State first half minus 10.5. So they do not cover the 10.5 because Avery Johnson threw an interception in the first half. I want to shout out to Tim Murray. I went on with him on the VSIN College Football Betting Podcast in the preseason to preview the Heisman Trophy that both he and I love betting on that market. I said I was going to do it with Avery Johnson again this year and bet him, but I knew it wasn't going to win. I got like 125-1. I put a very small bet on him. This is why this guy's let me down every single year. I shouldn't have done it. I did it for a little. I regret doing it, but hey, this is what I deserve. He's never going to win the Heisman Trophy, but on principle, I just bet it. Just in case I was right the first 2 years and it happened the third year, okay? Leave me alone, people. What can I say? I'm Dustin Sweetelson. You can find me on X at Dustin Sweetelson. Tweet the show at VSIN Live. What are we sweating right now? But more importantly, what do we like in the later window of action as it is an awesome week two card in college football? Arizona State's trying to pull off the upset at Texas A&M, the 10th-ranked team in the country. 17-10, Aggies with the lead. 1st and 10 coming up here for the Sun Devils. They are working from the Aggies' 23-yard line. A lot of smart throws near the line of scrimmage on the outside by Arizona State. However, A&M had that one completely sniffed out. That's about a two-yard gain for Omarion Miller, and that'll bring up a second and about eight coming up here for Arizona State. That is it in terms of the action there. We'll keep you updated on that game as we get a look at Dante Moore for another drive here, a second crack at it offensively. The offense for Oregon eventually got going against Boise last week. It just took them a long time. Can they get in sync here? It doesn't look like they're going to be. Dante Moore just overthrew a receiver to the left. That was Evan Stewart, probably his number one guy, returning from injury a year ago. I still like Dakarian Moore. I like some of the other guys in the fold. The UAB transfer Hooks can make a big impact as well, but that is the third pass by Dante Moore, and he has no completions in this game. I know it's early. I know it's only three passes, but you're Oregon, man. I understand you're in Stillwater, you're on the road, it's an early start time, but this all is not inspiring for someone in the VSiN College Football Betting Guide who picked them to win the national championship this year. I mean, let's be fair. If you go back and look, like, let's pull up the Indiana schedule from a year ago, because I think people forget beginning of the season for them. I believe it was Old Dominion. Yeah, they beat Old Dominion by 14. So that thing built as the year went on for Indiana. I'm not going to say it's not going to happen for Oregon, but I'm also not going to say I feel totally confident with it. Army just got the football back from South Florida on a punt. They're going to have pretty good field position. This drive starting from their own 46-yard line, 3:21 to go in the third. We're tied up at 14s between Army and South Florida. The Black Knights now laying 3.5, totals 43.5 in that game currently. Back to West Lafayette we go. Wake Forest, who has scored on all four of their offensive possessions today, they lead the Boilermakers 20-13, 4:43 to go in the third quarter, and they have the football. Facing a 1st-and-10 right now, up by a touchdown, laying 7.5 in-game. Your in-game total is 50.5 as well, under the guidance of quarterback Gio Lopez. Couple different stops in his career, South Alabama, then North Carolina. This is a good fit for him playing for Jake Dickert and company in Winston-Salem. It's now 2nd-and-5 thanks to a 5-yard pickup by the Demon Deacons as they are on the move against Purdue. Wouldn't do anything in that game as of right now, but if somehow Purdue is going to get a stop and this number shortens up where Wake Forest maybe allows a touchdown or a field goal, if I could get something under a touchdown on Wake, I don't hate that right now. Sometimes when you're live betting, we get so caught up in getting a better number than the closing number. Sometimes those won't exist. And unfortunately right now, it doesn't look like I'm ever going to get anything on Wake Forest because Gio Lopez just used his legs to flip the field. They're in plus territory. They're on the other side of the 50 right now. On 2nd-and-5, Lopez called his own number, ran right up the middle, and that is a big gain. And he's right at the 50-yard line, so right at midfield for Wake Forest and company. They're still laying 7.5. Total is 50.5. I'm not willing to lay more than a touchdown right now, but I do like Wake Forest to finish the job as the game goes on and on and on. Other updates for you, in case you missed it, we're 10-0 at halftime. Michigan and Oklahoma, the Wolverines with the lead, they're laying 6.5. Total's 30.5. I'd only look at the Sooners catching 6.5, but I wouldn't bet it just now. Let's see what Michigan does on their opening drive. They get the first crack at it offensively to begin the third quarter. And if Michigan scores on that, you can get a better number on Oklahoma. Like if it's a field goal, you could get north of a touchdown in Oklahoma. I would much prefer to wait for that, even though it'd be another score and, you know, another possession for Oklahoma to overcome. But the reality is it's still a two-score game at that point, right? Either way, you're going to have to score a touchdown here if you are Oklahoma, and why not need to score two? Hey, there's no tailgate without great beef. 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About to start the second half at the Big House. As I mentioned, 10-0 Michigan with the lead over Oklahoma. We've got Army working on a first and 10 with a nice pickup to cross midfield. That is a first down and then some. They're cooking at the South Florida 41-yard line in a tie ball game, 3:12 to go. We need a Michigan touchdown, and we need a stop. And we need South Florida not to see the football again in that one for a very long time. Other updates for you. App State is all over East Carolina, 24-10. Mountaineers laying 7.5 on the road right now. They were 6.5-point dogs at close. 61.5 is your current in-game number there. Wake Forest, the drive stalled, forced a punt. Great punt down to the 2-yard line of Purdue. That's where the Boilermakers will take over, trailing Wake Forest 20-13, 2:43 to go. Wake Forest is laying 6.5. I'll take a little bit of that right now. I'm going to live bet Wake Forest under a touchdown. We'll look for more live betting opportunities when we return on Live Bet Saturday.
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28: Have you ever heard of any leagues like just getting rid of tight ends? 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
29: Kind of like wide receiver / tight end. I've heard that before.
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30: 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Then,
29: well, 1.5 point.
30: Well, you could do half.
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28: 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You know who I cut 2 weeks ago?
30: Mark Andrews?
29: Kobe Parkinson.
28: No, Pitts.
29: Oh.
28: Who? Notorious CUP. You know who Notorious CUP has for his tight end now?
29: What a Pitts. Sick joke.
28: Exactly.
29: Unbelievable.
28: Yes.
30: He has Pitts for his...
28: Yeah, Pitts is his tight end.
31: Man, I'm tired of being right.
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17: 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Dustin Sweetelson here, you there. Appreciate you making us a part of your day. However you may be tuning in, SiriusXM Channel 189, YouTube TV, the Visa Watch app, and radio affiliates across the United States of God Bless America. Still to come on the program, 15 minutes now, we go to Boise. We will preview Memphis and Boise State in a group of six battle that could have playoff implications in college football. More on that, though, later on in the show. Looking for some in-game opportunities here, and I never got my bet down on Wake Forest. Let's see if I can find it. Why is that not showing up here? Can I still get my 6.5? I got my minus 6.5. Let's see. Let's get it in. Come on. Oh, my God. My account is not verified because of my location. This is, like, the most annoying thing about live betting is, like, you haven't moved. I placed bets earlier today when I was in the studio, and now it's telling me I have to redo my location. So, of course, when I do that, you know the number is going to move north of a touchdown, but I'm laying 6.5 with Wake. I think they're going to finish the job here. I think they're going to take care of business. And, of course, now I'm paying minus 152 juice. Well, on principle, I'm just going to bet it. I hate that I'm laying minus 152 juice. It was like minus 116 when I first looked at it. But here we go. We're on minus 6.5 on the Demon Deacons on the road at Purdue off of that spot here with Purdue backed up, second and 18 coming for the Boilermakers from their own territory. Don't look now, but Oklahoma State just took the lead back from the Ducks. 9-7, that is a touchdown by the Pokes. PAT about to happen as well as Oregon State. Man, how bad did they look against Tulsa? Now they come back against the Ducks? Is this more Oklahoma State was looking ahead to this battle a week ago at Tulsa? Or is this more what the Ducks were looking like last week against Boise, carrying over to this matchup with a team that got pushed around by Tulsa last week? No offense to Tulsa. I don't want Sylvester Stallone to come after me. But this is a horse of a different color. What are we doing here, Ducks? This is a national champion contender. Dante Moore hasn't done anything. Dante Moore didn't go into the NFL last year. He made the right call. He was not ready. Here's the thing. I don't know if he's ready this year. So far through a game plus, I don't know if Dante Moore is going to the NFL next year. I believe this is his fourth year because he redshirted 1 year at Oregon. So I think he would get a fifth year if he wanted to. Dante Moore may be back at Oregon next year, the way things are starting out. Oklahoma State with the lead, 10-7. Right now in the betting market, just looking at the updated number here, we have got Oregon laying 10.5, total of 56.5. I'd like to take an discounted duck number at some point, but I am not very inspired by what I'm seeing thus far from Oregon here. Uh-oh, don't look now. Purdue, they are right at midfield. That's about a 20-yard hookup over the middle to Magwood, and the Boilermakers might be cooking here down to Wake Forest at home. So right as we got that bet down on the Demon Deacs, we could be in a bit of trouble here, as that was Purdue getting right down to the 45-ish yard line, I want to say, right around the 45-yard line. We are at the end of the third quarter. Wake Forest leads 20-13. Demon Deacs are laying 7.5. Total is 47 and a hook right now. Oklahoma has the football deep in their own territory, working from their own 13-yard line. They trail Michigan 10-0. Can this offense get anything going? Nope, that's going to be a run to the left for a loss. The problem for the Sooners is they're going to have to open it up, and they're going to need to get some passes completed so that Michigan will take the passing attack seriously. Then the off-script stuff from Mateer can come, because Mateer has not been accurate so far in this game. And right now, they know, Michigan, that Oklahoma wants to just run the football because he just looks a little bit off. 3rd and 8 coming. What do they dial up here? It looks like A&M just dialed up something against Arizona State, because Isaiah Horton has his second touchdown of the game. 13-yard touchdown by Horton. As Mateer goes over the middle, finds a tight end for a first down at the big house. That is a huge hookup and gets them out of their own territory. But back to A&M we go. Horton with a crazy circus catch, and he got a foot in. That is a tremendous catch by the Alabama and Miami transfer, and a huge play for Texas A&M to go up here. Multiple scores against Arizona State. Looking at the in-game number, A&M laying 9.5, total 53.5. We await for the PAT, and it looks like it's good. 24-13, Aggies with the lead over the Sun Devils. This under is going to die, man. It's always the bets that I add late that never happen. If I bet it early in the week, 50-50. If I bet it later in the week after I've thought about it a lot, whatever I've thought about for too long, there's a reason I thought about it for a long time, and I should just stay away. I added this one last night. I did like the under. It's not dead, but I don't like that Arizona State's throwing from behind, because I like the way their offense has looked throwing from behind. I want them to slow it down and run it a little bit more. We'll see what they do, but 24-13, that's the score. A&M with the lead, and they are currently laying 9.5 points. 53.5 is the total. I kind of like laying it. I don't know. I'm not going to touch that game. That is a tough one to call. I've earned a lot of, or Kenny Dillingham's earned a lot of respect for me. I think he's a really, really sharp coach, and I think people question him staying there, and I don't think they should question as if he wasn't good enough for another job. I think he chose to stay with the Sun Devils here because he believes in what he's building, and he believes in doing it his way. Back to the big house we go, Oklahoma. At their own 37-yard line, trailing Michigan 10-0, they are on the move. Can they make something happen and find some points on this drive? Nice little end-around. I like that play call there from the Sooners as Ben Arbuckle's offense needs to find something here on this drive in the second half. That's a hold, though. That's coming back. See, this is not good for the Sooners. A team that I bet to win the SEC at 9.5-1. Look, I get it. It's a tough place to play. Western Michigan looked pretty good in Ann Arbor a week ago. You'd expect Oklahoma to have a little bit more juice. The issue's been Mateer, and I am a Mateer truther, so I got to eat some crow on that one. I know you guys aren't used to all of us admitting when we're wrong about things all the time. I'll admit it. I thought Mateer was going to come out dialed in for this one and have a Heisman moment. Not happening, man. He has been so inaccurate. And I don't even think the box score does it justice. I think he's actually looked worse because he's missing guys that are open, missing high, consistently, just almost too fired up. However, that's a nice pass, and that's going to be a first down. Little hitch route, and the slot receiver goes and picks up the first down. So you like to see that from Oklahoma here. They're currently on the move. They're right around midfield. They need a touchdown. The field goal can come later. You want to play for overtime? You want to do that? Rely on your defense? Understand it. You got to score a touchdown. You got to get 7. The confidence that brings to the offense going forward the rest of the way. And that should be the vibe now for the Oregon offense as well, as Dante Moore just threw it to his running back in the flats, and it went off his fingertips. I don't know how Davison doesn't haul that in, but that the Ducks are not in sync. The Ducks are not flying together. Gordon Bombay, can someone call him in to come in for Dan Lanning? Because this national title contender, it looks clunky. Dante Moore on third down just ran it, and he was stopped. There's a flag on the plane. I think the flag is on Oregon. What is wrong with this team? This team is loaded, and they look like they don't even have a plan for their opponents first 2 weeks of the season. If Dan Lanning's thought is I'm saving my best for the Big Ten, brother, you better go pull your best right now, because when you get to the Big Ten, you might be irrelevant in the national title picture. Like, what are we doing here? My goodness, 2:08 to go. It's 10-7 Oklahoma State. Dan Lanning's talking to the ref. What's the call on this play? Well, it must have been on Oregon because it's a 4th-and-4 now. I believe they declined the penalty, the Pokes, and now Oregon's punting it away. Does Mestemaker have a 2-minute drive up his back pocket? Can he pull something out here? Because could you imagine Oklahoma State going to the locker rooms up 17-7 on the Ducks, number 6 team in the country? I can't emphasize this enough. Oklahoma State lost at Tulsa last week outright. Big favorite in that spot. They also lost at Tulsa against Tulsa the year before. That was the game that got Mike Gundy fired. So maybe Tulsa just has their number, but man, Oregon's got to look better than this. Eric Morris is ready to go, man. He's ready to rock and roll, and he has a chance to put Dan Lanning on his heels in week 2 here. Updated Mikey Stadium. Looks like South Florida with a huge pickup. Nice offensive play, and Army leads by 3. South Florida is driving. Oklahoma's on the board! Boomer, Sooner, Mateer and company drive downfield. They find pay dirt. All of a sudden, this game got super juicy at the big house. That is a touchdown pass of about 25 yards, it looks like. A nice read, good touch on the ball. That is huge. By the way, the wide receiver had nobody near him. That is a blown coverage by a safety who went the wrong way or something because nobody was near him. Mateer has had too much zip on the ball, missing high. That time puts it right on the money, and Mackenzie Alane scores the first Sooner touchdown today. What's going to happen between Boise and Memphis? Are the Broncos scared of the Tigers at all in any way? We go to Idaho next on Live Bet Saturday.
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17: We got a shootout at Kyle Field. 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I'm Dustin Sweetelson on VSiN, the sports betting network. Early window action. We've reached the fourth quarter in several matchups right now. Still in the third, though, at Kyle Field. And Arizona State just responded to Texas A&M's latest touchdown. It was Reed Harris, 58 yards from Cutter Bowley. It's a 24-20 game. Aggies with the lead over the Sun Devils right now. And by the way, we should just highlight what Reed Harris, the transfer from Boston College, is doing. 8 catches, 166, 2 touchdowns in this game. It's funny. sometimes we get a little caught up in the talking points of, well, you know, Kenny Dillingham just lost Sam Levitt and Jordan Tyson. How is he going to figure out how to create another version of that? He did. He did. It's Cutter Bowley from Kentucky. It is this freaking kid, Harris, from Boston College, who's just been all over the field today for the Arizona State Sun Devils. Looking at the betting market right now, getting an adjusted number, if I can find it, 7.5. A&M is down to laying 7.5. They were 14.5-point favorites at close. This total, up to 58.5. Our under is D-E-D dead. No shot, baby. These offenses are going back and forth. We've been entertained. I hate losing money, but if you're going to do it, let's do it epically. Like, let's get 60 points in this game. Let's get 70 points in this game. Absolute decimate the number. Don't let us just have, like, 53 in this game or something like that. We want to go way over. We have got a second quarter drive coming up here for Oklahoma State. They are on the edge of Oregon's goal line. That is a run on 2nd and 2. I think that picks up the first down, so that'll move the chains. That'll bring up a first and goal from around the 6 for Oklahoma State. Oregon stinks, man. Oregon's terrible. What is going on? We can't even just say that this is just slow starts. They look bad against not good opponents, at least not on their level. Boise's good, but come on. People are anticipating them pushing around Indiana and Ohio State later in the year. That's not happening. If you come out looking like this, Mestemaker and company, oh, they had to go. That was actually ruled short of the sticks. They just had to throw it on 3rd and 1. They did pick it up. Now it's going to be 1st and goal from right around the 5-6 yard line for Oklahoma State. What is this number? We are looking at a number for Oklahoma State. It's Oregon laying 3.5. Because Oklahoma State, if they score here, they're up 10-7. Oh, man, things will get real wonky. And we have Army with a pickup through the air to flip the field. 4th quarter at Mikey Stadium. And the Black Knights just threw it about 25 yards. They're up by 3. That is huge. We've laid the 3 with Army. Number was 3.5 for a lot of the week as well. You could have gotten a 3 late, though, as well at Circa. But that is a chuck by Army. That's got to be one of their bigger throws in the first 2 games of the season. Look at that. And the Black Knights with a chance to go up here. If they can score a touchdown, oh, man, and use up a lot of clock, there's still 8 minutes to go. They're going to use up a lot of clock here. They're laying 5.5 in-game. Total in-game is 38 and a hook, and that's a run after picking up the ball through the air, picking up the first down through the air. They are at the USF 38-yard line, and we have another Oklahoma State touchdown. That was Caleb Hawkins, the running back transfer from North Texas. He finds pay dirt. OK State's about to go up 10 on the Ducks. Number 6 in the country on the road in Stillwater. And that was a violent run by Caleb Hawkins. I'm telling you this right now. If you took the number off of Oregon and you had people watch this game and say, who's the top 10 team in the country between these two? It's not even close. Oklahoma State's out for blood right now. They look awesome. And this PAT coming in after a 7-play, 67-yard drive, ending in a touchdown by the running back Hawkins. Man, absolutely shocked at how bad Oregon has looked. I have questions about Oregon, but I had more questions about Oklahoma State coming into this game. I thought they got absolutely pummeled last week. They just did not look good. Now, I was high on Mestemaker and Morris going to Stillwater. I have Mestemaker to win the Heisman. I considered over 5.5 wins on this team. I think people who bet over 5.5 wins, they get this win today. They feel like they're cashing that ticket later in the year. Oh, man, this is a big moment here for Oklahoma State football after some of the downtimes they've been through the last few seasons. Back to the big house we go. Bryce Underwood trying to use his legs to pick up a first down, and he is going to be just short. Probably about a yard, maybe a yard and a half short. That's a 4th and 1 now, and the offense is staying on the field. Wolverines lead Oklahoma 10-7, 6:42 to go in the 3rd quarter, 4th and 1 coming. They go tush-push. They get it. That will move the chains as Michigan is still in their own territory right now, but they use Underwood's legs, and his legs have been the key today. Bryce Underwood running the football, that has pretty much been the biggest offensive element in this contest between these two teams. He has 9 carries, 58 yards. He has a 38-yard touchdown run as well. Underwood through the air, 8 of 15 for 102, so nothing crazy doing there. Mateer on the other end, 12 of 21 for a 129 through the air and a touchdown. And he scored on his last drive. This is Michigan now answering. 10-7 is the score. Let's see what the Wolverines got, and let's see what the Ducks got. This is like a check-yourself drive. You're trailing 2 scores on the road in Stillwater against Oklahoma State. Dante Moore could have been a New York Jet. Hey, you could have just went to the NFL if you wanted to lose like this embarrassingly on TV, Dante Moore. Could have just been a Jet at this point. That's not why you come back to Oregon if you're Dante Moore. But he's been part of the problem. He's not looked crisp throwing the football. So far in a couple drives, Dante Moore is 1 of 7 for 9 yards through the air. The Oregon offense, with 8:35 to go in the second, they have 35 yards of total offense. On the other end, Oklahoma State, 114 through the air, 156 on the ground, 89 on the ground from Estimaker, 67 on 10 carries from Caleb Hawkins, their running back transfer that came with them from North Texas. This is a butt-whooping right now by the Pokes. Pokes are taking care of business. Dante Moore and this Oregon offense, you got to find something here. You got to figure out what you're made of. This isn't about physical attributes. This is about between the ears. This is about the mentality now. Let's see what they do. Big drive. They're working at their own 27-yard line. The number in this game with Oregon and Oklahoma State, why is my book not showing it? Why is the search function not working? Give me a second. Got to scroll through a lot. Oregon's laying 2.5. They are the better team. They're the more talented team. They're not playing like it. Would I lay 2.5 with them right now? Normally, I'd say yes. I'm concerned. I'm very concerned here. Now, I wouldn't bet Oklahoma State at such a bad number right now. This was a game that closed at 23.5, 24 at some shops. Total of 54.5. We're up to 60 and a hook. You've gotten 17 out of Oklahoma State. You'd have to think about the over still because you should get a comeback from the Ducks. You should, I say, but that's not a guarantee. Back to Kyle Field we go. It's a 4-point game. A&M leads Arizona State 24-20. Sun Devils have the football, and they could take the lead on a touchdown here. They can make it a 1-point game on a field goal as Cutter Bowley on third down was just, I believe, sacked by the A&M defense. Looks like Jones got to him. So they're going to punt it away, unfortunately, there for Arizona State. But they've been strong. They've hung with the Aggies here. And now they're going to punt it away in the closing minute of the third quarter. 24-20, as I mentioned, A&M leads. They're laying 7.5 total, up to 57 and a hook in that contest. In East Carolina, App State, their lead is down to 7. 24-17, Mountaineers on top of the Pirates there. App State's spread down to 4.5 as a favorite. 61.5 is the total. Looking for a comeback potentially, maybe for ECU at home. At Mikey Stadium, we have got Army in the red zone. And on a run to the right, they're going to be stopped for no gain. That brings up a 3rd and 4 with the Army Black Knights leading 17-14. Army laying 6.5. Total is 38 and a hook in that contest. Feels like a drive where Army's going to settle for a field goal, which that's tough, man, if they do, because 5:53 to go on the clock. I almost think South Florida's better built for a 2-minute drill. Less thinking, rely on athleticism, quick plays at the line of scrimmage. And by the way, Dante Moore just missed the receiver. He had a man right on him on 3rd and 10. I don't even know what that read was from Dante Moore. They're about to punt it back to Oklahoma State down by 10. Oklahoma State's probably going to score. Army with a first down pickup. And they are just shy of the goal line, or are they in? They're in. That is another touchdown by Army. That is huge for the Black Knights there. Golden Knights named after them. Didn't choose the same name for some reason. But Army is about to go up 10 on South Florida. Massive for those of us who laid the 3. Oregon set to punt it away 17-7. They lead Oklahoma State in Stillwater. And there's 6:10 to go in the first half. Mestemaker and company have been moving the football. Do they have another scoring drive up their sleeve? That is the question here. As Oregon's on their heels, Ducks down to a 1.5-point favorite. 58.5 is your in-game total. What Do the Pokes do on this drive? How does the fourth quarter look at Kyle Field with A&F 24-20 on Arizona State? And we still have to go through the end of the third quarter with Michigan up by 3 on Oklahoma.
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0: Justin Sweetelson broadcasting from the Circa Sportsbook in downtown Las Vegas. Michigan forced to punt it back to Oklahoma. Final 92 seconds of the third quarter there. Wolverines lead 10-7. A&M just added another touchdown. They're about to go up 11 pending a PAT against Arizona State. As Michigan, by the way, downs his special teams have been phenomenal. Oklahoma's going to have to go 99 yards if they want to score a touchdown. And then Oklahoma State leading Oregon right now, 17-13. Did the Ducks just score a defensive touchdown? I believe that's what just happened here. 17-13 is the score. I'll get you an update on that in just a moment. To help us talk about a game later today, and one of these teams did play the Ducks last week, we're going out to the Progressive guest line, welcoming in Mike Prater, Boise State football postgame show, also hosts Monday through Friday, Prater in the Ballgame, 95.3 The Ticket in Boise, and Mike F. Prater on X is where you can find him on social media. So, Mike, we're looking at the score right now. Oregon trails Oklahoma State 17-13. Last week, Boise State took him to the brink. Ducks needed a big comeback in the second half. They won 34-27. Originally, I think most people were power rating Boise pretty high coming off of that. Do you have any concerns about how high everyone is on Boise this week after seeing how bad the Ducks have looked against Oklahoma State so far?
1: Yeah, I'm not sure about the concern part, but there's definitely some curiosities going off there. And I'm sitting here watching that game as I head to the stadium thinking, how the hell is this game going to impact the Boise State-Memphis game? But it really truly does. So, yeah, the shine off on what Boise State did? Or maybe the better question is Oregon a bad starting team and a better second-half team? It looks like they just kind of kicked off that first half or finished that first half with a nice score. But let's see what they do in the second half. But, yeah, this time of year, there's a lot of question marks and a lot of curiosities, and that Duck game certainly impacts what we're going to see this afternoon with Boise State and Memphis.
0: Let's go back real quickly one last time. Then we'll look ahead to this matchup with Memphis, where I think a playoff spot is potentially on the line between two of the best teams in the group of six. But last week, I thought it was shocking that Boise State bullied Oregon at the line of scrimmage. The Ducks have four guys that are set to go to the NFL on that defensive line, and it was also on the other side of the football as well. The Boise State defensive line was pushing Oregon around at the line of scrimmage. Did that surprise you a week ago, and how do you think they look against Memphis in their athletic D-line?
1: Yeah, guys, that part blew me away. And obviously, we've been studying this team since January 1st, and the left side of Boise State's offensive line, all three of them, the center, the left guard, and the left tackle, all making their FBS debuts in that game against those four NFL guys that are playing for the Oregon Ducks. The right tackle for Boise State may have been the worst player on the field. He had a false start. He gave up five pressures. He's been a problem for a couple of years. So, yeah, that's the case. Now, the left side of Boise State's offensive line played well, and I'm not sure why or how, and I'm not sure if Oregon took them lightly or not, but maybe Boise State's offensive line is a little bit better. How it matches up against Boise or Memphis's defensive line, that's probably one of my favorite parts of this Memphis football team. That defensive line, what they've shown on tape so far this year, is better than what the Oregon defensive line has shown on tape this year.
0: Mike Prater is our guest, 95.3 The Ticket in Boise, breaking down Boise State taking on Memphis. Let's talk about it. Broncos, a 9-point favorite. Total right now sitting at 55. How do you feel about it being such a big number with Memphis coming to town?
1: Yeah, 9's big. 9's big. And if it grew, it started off at 8.5, so it might be growing. I don't know if it's going to pop off at 9.5 before kickoff, but that's a big number. And 2 weeks ago, I would have taken it. You know, again, and I was talking to your guys off the phone here before we started. I wasn't impressed with Memphis State on paper coming into this season. 70 new players, a coach on his third stop in three seasons. He's a good coach, and he's going to be a superstar in this field. But can you really pull it off in the first month with 70 new players? I guess he did, because, you know, UNLV had 60-plus new players. They had chemistry issues, and all of a sudden Memphis went in and made that issue completely obsolete. So they're playing great. They're playing well. 9.5 now, 9 points now, that scares me. If I was a Boise State fan, I don't think I'd touch that number. I said earlier in the week, I think Boise State wins this game by 10-12, but the more you think about it, that becomes more of a scarier number.
0: Yeah, especially seeing what Oregon's doing now, where somehow the Broncos get dinged a little bit for the Ducks not looking so good following the game last week. Last one here, Mike. How much does the turf make a difference? Because we see teams come in, they know about the Smurf turf, they know it does something to them. Playing there at Boise, where that crowd gets way into it, how big of an impact do you think home field could be with Memphis there on the road?
1: Boise likes to tell everybody that they've won 87% of all their games in the 40 years of the Blue Turf. Today they're celebrating the 40th anniversary of that blue turf in 87% of the time. So, and even, you know, since in the FBS era, since the Dirt Cutter and Dan Hawkins and Chris Peterson days, that number's over 90%. So it's impressive. It's not the blue turf. I mean, everybody likes to talk about it, but at the end of the day, it's kind of a gimmick. Nobody talks about this stadium. It's one of those weird stadiums that's got this high pitch and it's all concrete. And that's where the sound comes from. It kind of bounces off the aluminum bleachers. It bounces off that concrete. That's where the noise comes from. Today, they're going to debut their new $70 million North End Zone complex with an open beer garden and a big old concourse and a big old patio and all kinds of luxuries and premium seating. So that's going to be a big part of today. Gene Bleymeyer, the godfather of the blue turf, is going to raise their blue chaos flag. It's going to be worth maybe some momentum in the first quarter. At the end of the first quarter, guys, this comes down to X's and O's and who's a better football team.
0: Mike, appreciate you doing this today. Get out to the stadium. Enjoy the game. We're going to be watching because I know all the eyes are on Ohio.

0: Oklahoma State with a 10-point lead on Oregon right now. Absolute mess of a program right now for Oregon to start the season. You've got Oregon still laying 2.5. In-game total is 72.5. If you like Oregon, just take the over. That's what I would say. If you like Oregon, take the over, because if they score quickly, that is the way we get there. All right, back to Kyle Field we go, and ooh, that is a tough one. On third down, Arizona State looks like they fumbled but recovered the ball. I caught the back end of the play. 31-20, A&M leads by 11. We've lost our under. God, I hate that I added that late. I was not going to bet that last night. I just convinced myself to add one more bet on the card. That looks like a big, well, it is a loser. It lost already. It was under 50.5, and we're at 51. 31-20, A&M with the lead, is, and A&M should be getting the ball back here on a punt. So with 11:36 to go, we'll see what the run game can do for Texas A&M to take it away from Arizona State here in the fourth quarter. So far in the game, just want to see the running numbers for A&M, because I don't think they're all that impressive. Yeah, they're not. 76 yards on the ground, 35 from Reuben Owens, who does have a touchdown in this game, but they really have not been running the football very well against this Arizona State front. The offense for the Sun Devils just coming up short here a couple times. So we'll see what goes down the rest of the way there at Kyle Field, but it's been a fun one there, and it's been a fun one at the Big House. While we were talking to Mike, Mateer and company in their own territory, huge first down to flip the field. Now they're in positive field position. They're at the Michigan 35-yard line. Michigan leads 10-7. And on a 2nd and 5, that was a weird RPO where Mateer kept it and went down. And I think he actually lost yards. Oklahoma, despite being down, is a 2.5-point favorite. Your in-game total is 27.5 right now. This is critical for Oklahoma to at least tie it up on this drive. Got to at least get something going here if you're the Oklahoma Sooners on the road, because if you give Michigan the ball back with the way they're running the football on the ground with Bryce Underwood's legs, just, you got to score here. You have an opportunity to score here. You better take advantage. And you're, I don't like the field goal range you're in right now. You got to get closer if you're Mateer and company. And Mateer, ooh, he lost his helmet. You know what? It was a smart move. He went down, plays dead when he loses his helmet. But the defender grabbed his helmet. That's going to be contact to the head, I believe, of the quarterback. And I think that's going to be a first down here. Let me see. Nichols has his arm up. Like, what am I supposed to do? Oh, it's a face mask. So he must have grabbed the face mask then. We just saw the helmet come off. But watching the replay, let's see. Oh, yeah. Come on. You can't throw your arms up when it's so blatantly obvious. What are we doing here? Absolutely ridiculous. This is a huge drive. That's a huge penalty. And now it's a first down for Oklahoma, who's absolutely cooking. You got to be thinking 7. You can't be thinking settling for field goals. By the way, that was the 10th penalty on Michigan for 90 yards. All the issues from last week against Western Michigan rearing their ugly head now against the Sooners as well. Man, that show flew by. That's it for me here, but stay with VSiN all day long. Our guys, Brad Taylor, Will Hill, they'll take you through the end of the early action on the other side of Live Bet Saturday on VSiN, the Sports Betting Network.
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7: Sunshine mixed with clouds at times this afternoon. Daytime highs approaching 79. West winds 8 to 15 miles per hour. Lows level off around 54. Tonight, mainly clear. I'm meteorologist Paul Frombly with your weatherology forecast on 95.3 and 99.1 The Score. Currently, it's 75 degrees.
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2: All right, Live Bet Saturday. I am your host, Will Hill. Joining us shortly, hopefully, will be Brad Taylor, as we have a lot to do, taking you all the way through 6 o'clock Eastern here, Michigan, Oklahoma. Right now, a 10-7 game. That is the big game we're tracking with Michigan up, actually 10-10 as we just come back here, and Oklahoma has tied it. Michigan led 10-0 at half, but it's been pretty much all Oklahoma here in the second half, a close game, a low-scoring game. And I was saying, you know, all week, and tweeted this out earlier, this is one of those games where you're just going to feel like an idiot no matter who you pick if you're wrong. Because on one hand, if you pick Michigan and you try to be contrarian and you take the points, well, you should have seen it coming. Oklahoma, you know, is going to win by 20, that kind of thing. Oklahoma was just much better. You should just trust what you saw. On the other hand, if you laid the points with Oklahoma and you laid the 5.5, 6, well, Michigan was a 2-point favorite on the look ahead, and you had an 8-point adjustment, and you're just overreacting. So right now, it's anybody's game. It is Oklahoma kicking off here after tying it. And we will see here as Michigan gets the ball a few minutes into the fourth quarter here, as I think we have Brad Taylor. Brad, are you with us?
15: I am with you. I think we're having some issues that I can only hear you when the game actually starts. So we are ready to go here. And yes, you were describing it well. It's overreaction theater. We saw Michigan last week. Oh, that was the biggest cheap job ever that they won that game. And then that line, like you said, Michigan was a 1.5-point favorite in this game on the look-ahead lines, and then they got up to 5.5, some places 6, and then all of a sudden, yeah, a little bit of sharp action before this one. This was one of my favorite bets of the day, Overreaction Theater. We got some more of these later tonight. But yeah, Michigan and Oklahoma right now tied at 10 as we're entering the fourth quarter. We welcome you in. We apologize for being a little late due to some audio and video issues we're trying to get straightened out here in Kentucky, but we are up and running. And we are trying to cash some tickets here on this Live Bet Saturday. My name is Brad Taylor. You can follow me on the Twitter at BottomLineLex. And you can follow my co-host, Will Hill, at not the Will Hill. Two E's in that V. And make sure you check out the Shoulda Bet More podcast along with that the Megapod with Gil Alexander and Todd Wishnev. That was great stuff. I checked it out a couple days ago, Will. That was great stuff. So if you're an NFL guy, make sure to check that out. As good as it gets when it comes to... If you guys were in the same room, I swear, I think Wishnev would go after you guys physically. But that's neither here nor there. But we do have games going on right now in college football, like Will was talking about. Number 11, Oklahoma and Michigan. Currently, it is now in the fourth quarter, 11 minutes remaining in this game. And Michigan has the ball, but Oklahoma is a 2.5-point favorite on the live betting line. 27.5 your total in this one. Will, you've been watching this game. Your thoughts on it? We see Michigan with the ball on their side of the field, about 11 minutes to go here. What have you learned in this game so far today, Oklahoma and Michigan?
5: Yeah, and it looks like Oklahoma's going to get the ball back because 3rd and 2, Michigan runs a little ghost sweep. The receiver's in motion. They try to catch Oklahoma off guard, and Oklahoma was having none of it. Oklahoma sniffs it out, and it's going to go for about a 2 or 3 yard loss. So it's going to be 4th and 5. Oklahoma's going to get the ball back here. I figure Oklahoma's probably going to win now. They were down 10-0. They couldn't do anything with the ball, but Michigan couldn't land the knockout punch and put them away. And now tie game, Oklahoma, and Underwood screamed at the running back. So I don't know if there was a misunderstanding or a little timing issue there. Underwood hasn't done much, hasn't been awful, but again, it's a good Oklahoma defense, better than he was last week. But 10-10, under 10 minutes to go, Oklahoma should get the ball back. Reasonably good field position if they don't rough the punter, which they don't, which has been an epidemic in college football. Some of these games I'm watching, I would just almost not put a punt team out there, a punt return. Just leave the punter alone. They're giving you the damn ball back. Don't rough them and get create a turnover. We saw in the NFL game the other night. But Oklahoma takes over around their own 30. I figure they'll probably win. Without looking here, I can pull it up. I would say -180 here for the money line on Oklahoma. Oklahoma's got to be the favorite, right?
15: 176. A very good guess by Will Hill with the ball here. And they were favored before the game. A lot of algorithms, and Will Hill right on top of it. -176 at DK right now as Oklahoma does have the ball. Excuse me, at their own 30. -2.5, the live betting line there. We do have a few other games going on. It is Texas A&M at home against Arizona State. High scoring game so far in this one. Texas A&M, number 10 in the nation. They're up 38-20 on Arizona State. They're about a 2-touchdown favorite when this game started. Live betting line here is A&M -20.5, 65.5 your total. And then, of course, Oregon. Did we really miss on Oregon this much? Oklahoma State, you talked about Overreaction Theater last week. Yeah, Oregon did look, they didn't look that good, but they did win against Boise State at home. But Oklahoma State looked lousy last week. And now, nearing halftime, we got 40 seconds left of the first half. Oklahoma State 24, Oregon 14. Live betting line here, Oregon still a 2.5-point favorite, total 70.5 here. Did all the sharps miss the boat on Oregon, or is this something we're missing here, Will? What's up with the Ducks?
5: What's the saying? One is an accident, two is a problem, three is a trend, whatever it is. I probably botched it, but this is 2 weeks in a row, and they have not looked great. I mean, 24 points from Oklahoma State. That is staggering, especially an Oklahoma State State team, Brad, that, as you mentioned, they lost to Tulsa. They limped in here, offensive line issues, and it's basically North Texas's team from last year just put them in Oklahoma State uniforms, and we see that a lot in college football now where the coach comes and basically half the team comes with them, if not more than half the team. I wouldn't play at the current number because – looking at it now, and I'll get eyes on that game in a second. Oregon's got the ball, 4th and 7, Oak State 24, 37 seconds left in the half. I would imagine this is a field goal attempt, but I believe Oregon did get the ball first, and that's a good thing doing this live betting show, or just doing live betting in general when you're at home. Write down who gets the ball first. It'll make your life a lot easier when you're live betting, when you're betting the second half, because if Oregon State can come out somehow, escape this possession without points, have a 10-point lead, get the ball to start the half. Boy, you got a chance to land the knockout punch. I'm not laying it with Oak State when you could have gotten 24 and a half, and now you're getting 2.5. I get it. You got a 10-point lead, and we're halfway through the game. But Oregon in major, major trouble, and maybe there is real issues because Moore was supposed to be the second pick in the draft last year. They had a bunch of these guys on the defensive line that returned, but you wouldn't know it from watching them here, Brad.
15: If you ask the people here in Kentucky, and believe me, we're going to talk Kentucky football coming up next segment, but if you ask the people here, it's all because their offensive coordinator, Will Stein, left Oregon and now is in Kentucky talking a lot of crap. So, yeah, if that's what people are there. People here all week were like, that's why Oregon was so bad, because we took their offensive coordinator. We will find out later today in Lexington. We're going to talk big about that one. And, of course, there's another big game tonight outside of Lexington, Kentucky. It's down in Austin, Texas. It is Ohio State in Texas. But for now, we've got a couple of games we're keeping a big eye on. Of course, there are some blowouts. Georgia up 56-6 on Western Kentucky. They're not even halfway through the third quarter yet in that one. So, yeah, there are some other games going on. But let's try to set up what we have going on today. Coming up in the bottom of the hour segment, we'll have Chip Brown from Texas Longhorns Insider. That's a tough game for me to handicap, Will. Texas and Ohio State. That's a tough one because conventional wisdom says the number one team in the nation is a dog on the road. You would think, well, why not take the number one team? But a lot of sharp action has come in here on Texas. I'll ask you just maybe a thumbnail thought on that one. Ohio State, Texas right now. Your thoughts on that game, maybe not the big picture, but just your initial thoughts on that one.
5: Yeah, I remember last year being on the under, and that was a rocking chair winner with two young, inexperienced quarterbacks. I think that might flip this year. I think people might think back to last year's game. What was that, 13-3 game or whatever, 13-6, really ugly, low scoring. These quarterbacks are younger, the more experienced, they're settled in. I think maybe the defenses are more vulnerable. I think we could get some fireworks here on a Saturday night. Should be a hell of a game. I mean, that's two classic teams, two classic uniforms. They played in the playoffs a couple years ago. I'm looking forward to it, but I like the over.
15: Yeah, that line has been moving to the over. It's up to 50.5 now. It was a 49.5 earlier today. So, yeah, and the public, the sharp money is definitely on the over. 60% of the tickets, but 75% of the money is on the over in that game, and that's why you see this line moving. Texas still a 1.5-point favorite, as we do see what looks like a big yell behind me. It's when you're sitting at a sports book and you hear somebody yell, you kind of wonder what's going on. So, yeah, that's what's going on in that game. So, also coming up later in the show, we will have Doug Lamarice, and he will talk about the Ohio State side of things in this game. Number one versus number four. Yeah, for me personally, you see the majority of the money on the number one team here, Ohio State. Then why is Texas still the favorite, although they're number four? It's a good I want to look at the Heisman odds here, too, on Arch Manning before this game and for the Ohio State quarterback before this game. And let's try to see maybe throughout the night if we see anything change throughout these games as we're watching. It looks like Oklahoma now has the ball back with 8:49 to go here. And the live betting line in this Oklahoma and Michigan game is still sitting with Michigan, a 2.5-point dog. Oklahoma still has the ball, 8:50 to go, 26.5 year total there. So, yeah, we're watching a lot of college football today. And, of course, coming up later in the show, we will be talking Kentucky, Alabama next segment along with some others. Will, have we learned anything today or this weekend in college football? I know I had a couple of dogs last night. Neither one of them barked for me.
5: Oh, yeah, I was on Rutgers, man. Rutgers, that was a tough one. That was one, if the remote control is not attached to your hand, if you're a little bit younger, that thing goes flying because they had every opportunity to cover that number, and they're inside the 10. They're inside the 20. They keep going for it. They're not kicking field goals. They're going for all these fourth downs, and Shiano looks like his days there at Rutgers are numbered. And even after all that, they had the ball down 7 late with a chance to, who knows, maybe they go for 2 and get inside that number either way. That was a frustrating one, so I was on that one with you. But, no, it's look, we got a major possible upset on our hands, Oregon, Oklahoma State. Oregon did kick a field goal to cut it to 7.
15: Yep.
5: We got a 3rd and 9 when we come back. We're in a timeout, Oklahoma, Michigan. So buckle up. We got some great finishes ahead here.
15: Some big finishes coming up. That's a good point by you. Oregon did get that 3 before halftime. Their live betting line now. They're down 7 as Oregon, but they're a 3.5-point favorite here. Total 69.5 in that one. We're getting settled in. We got a long way to go here on Live Bet Saturday. Let's get some winners today. Let's cash some tickets. Will Hill is with us. We are here at the Mint here in Franklin, Kentucky. Let's cash some tickets here on VSiN, the Sports Betting Network.
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15: Live from the Mid Gaming Hall here in Franklin, Kentucky, right outside of the Circus Sportsbook. I am Brad Taylor, along with Will Hill. This is Live Bet Saturday, where we have controversy going on in Ann Arbor, Michigan. Almost a pick six on the last possession for Oklahoma, and now Michigan has the ball, what looks like at about the 1 yard line of Oklahoma going in. And according to our friends on the internet, Michigan has just scored a touchdown. It is now Michigan 16, Oklahoma 10. Extra point is pending. -6.5 now is Michigan on the live betting line. As we are at 7 minutes and 53 seconds left in the game. Total 33.5 here, Will. Almost a pick six. Oklahoma, I don't want to say they gave this one to Michigan, but Michigan kind of going against what we saw last week, putting up points, and they're about to take down Oklahoma here, especially against the spread.
5: Yeah, a bad pick. I mean, that's a really bad pick. Not that there's such a thing as a good interception. I guess, you know, third and long, and you throw it deep, and it's like a punt. Maybe that's a good interception, but not a good throw, not a good decision from Mateer. The guy on Michigan was, I don't know if you just didn't see him, but clearly wearing a different color uniform, Brad. And the idea when you're a quarterback, throw it to the guy wearing the same color uniform as you are. There's a famous story about Joe Namath one game, he threw five interceptions. And the next week, one of the defensive players, before they take the field, says, "Hey, Joe, just a reminder, we're wearing green this week. Just a quick little heads up." That was a bad pick. And with the way Oklahoma's been playing defense, Michigan's done nothing in the second half. You know, you got to – it's easy to second guess now, and you can't just, you know, take a knee and punt. But you can't turn it over. You can't hand it to Michigan. You know what? If they beat you with their offense, they beat you. But make them beat you. And you just handed the game away. So – Oklahoma's going to get it back. They've shown a little life on offense in the second half, but Michigan now in the driver's seat. You said that live total is 33.5. I think I'd look towards the under. I'm not sure we're getting another touchdown. I think Michigan, you know, if I had to guess, Brad, can make this lead hang up here with just under 8 minutes to go, 17-10, Michigan leading, Michigan about to kick off. I think Michigan's in good shape.
15: Yeah, they're telling us, the odds makers are saying, hey, there's not going to be another touchdown scored in this game. You got 27 right now. They're saying 33.5. But, yes, hard-hitting analysis from Will Hill saying, don't throw the ball to the guy in your own colored shirts. Yes, that's very good. Like we said before the break, Oregon and Oklahoma State still up at halftime by 7. Oregon's still a 3.5-point favorite here. But we do have some big games kicking off in the 3:30 Eastern time window, Will. And I would be remiss if I did not start in Lexington, Kentucky. Because we've heard all summer long in Lexington how this is a new Kentucky football team. And the coach came out this week, Will Stein, and he's telling people, hey, don't tailgate. Smuggle a flask into the stadium. And feel free to insult the other team. Those are legitimately things he came out in a press conference and said this week. And, of course, we all remember at Media Days when he said, they're going to be good because of me. Well, right now, the Sharps are on this Kentucky team. All week, we have seen Alabama, a 10.5-point favorite in this game. And today, we have seen this line come all the way down to now at circa it is. Kentucky, an 8.5-point favorite. And the total is down to 46.5. There could be some weather issues at Lexington for this one. They're talking rain, and there's some possibilities of storms during this game. Kentucky, 8.5-point dog. Total 46.5, Will. How are you playing this game? Are you, like everybody else I've heard all week in Lexington, buying in to the Will Stein Kentucky football way of life?
5: I am, but not at 8.5. I mean, we submitted our show picks, I would say, around noon today. There were still some 10.5s, like minus 120. And, I mean, look, you can only do what you can do. I mean, we can't do the show. We're not doing the show 2 hours early, and you got to play the ball where it lies. I get that. At 8.5, I mean, I think of the Seattle-New England game on Wednesday, Brad. I think of Michigan State-Toledo on Friday night about a week or so ago when that was ping-ponging back from 11.5 down to 9.5, up to 10, 10.5, and it lands right on 10. Seattle-New England lands right on 3. It's hard to take 8.5 when you could have had 10.5. That being said, I get the reason for enthusiasm for Kentucky. They've got a quarterback. It sounds like Minshew's a real deal. Almost won the job at Notre Dame. They've got some skill guys. They got a guy that can coach offense. DeBoer and Bama have struggled in these spots. I like Kentucky. It's just, again, it's hard to take a bad number here. So do you want to wait for something live? Maybe Bama takes a lead, and then you jump in. Do you just take Kentucky money line because you figure, all right, now I'm not going to get burned by the bad number? I know some people think that way. If I had to bet it at the current number, I'd still rather take the points than lay it. But again, you're on the wrong side of a key number right now. It's hard to it's hard to really recommend something that's moved this much.
15: The market is yelling at us to take Kentucky here because a majority of the money is still on Alabama here. Yet we've seen this line come down from 10.5 to where it is now 8.5 most places. Alabama is still the better team. There's still a reason why Alabama is still this, they're supposed to make the college football playoff. And Kentucky's win total is 4.5 wins for the year. It's still 4.5. I don't want any part of this because Alabama's got more talent. But like you said, I don't have the best of it either. The market is telling me Kentucky, but I would have much rather have had it at 10 like you had it, or 10.5, than you can get it at 8.5 now. I'll stay away from this game. So, yeah, there you go. Big Blue Nation has been on me all week because I won't take Kentucky the points. But that's okay because there are other games on the board today, including a game in the Big 12. It is Arizona and BYU. Arizona, this is a conference game. BYU's ranked number 15 in America. Arizona is 1-0 as we're watching Oklahoma drop a pass. By the way, an update on this one. Michigan is still up 17-10 on Oklahoma. 5:53 to go, and I'm looking at Oklahoma about to attempt a 3rd and 8. I think Will's a little bit ahead of me in his feed.
5: He's going to get it.
15: So
5: Mateer's going to take off. He's going to run. He's going to get it and get absolutely blown up. And it's all going to be for naught because it's coming back with a holding. I know people have made the case, hey, Michigan's getting a lot of help today from the home refs. And I'm somebody that's on Michigan, so it's not like me, crying about a bet. I've got Michigan plus the points. I'd have to see it again. It's one of those things, Brad, and you've heard this for years. It's true. You can call holding or not call holding on any play. I saw it once, couldn't tell. But, boy, Mateer gives up his body, lays out, gets crushed, gets the first down on 3rd and 8. But you get pushed back. Now you got 3rd and 18, And against this defense, that's going to be a really tough ask. Matera's back to pass. He's under pressure. Another flag comes in. That might be another holding. He's going to take off and run and only get a few yards and get cracked again. Boy, Matera's going to be absolutely, hitting the ice bath after the game, hitting something because, geez, he's taking a beating. It looks like offensive holding again, which it is. I would imagine Michigan declines and Oklahoma probably going to punt here. Still 5 minutes to go. It's third and forever. For now, fourth and forever. You can't go for it. You're going to have to punt and just hope Michigan can't get a couple first downs to ice the game. But like I was saying a couple minutes ago, when Michigan got the touchdown based on their defense, it feels like Michigan defensively has enough, Brad, to make this lead and that touchdown hold up.
15: Yeah, that last Mateer run looked like John Elway in the Super Bowl against the Packers when he did that little helicopter spin. He did that little, and maybe even Nat Moore against the Jets back in the 80s that they showed a million times. So, yeah, those are kind of the helicopter spins. But, yeah, that is a looks like Oklahoma's going to have to punt. I think you're right. I think the refs, they were really with Michigan last week, but they're with them again this week, it looks like, too. By the way, real quick, a 3:30 Eastern time start, bottom of the hour. Arizona BYU, we talked about this before we get back to Oklahoma game here. This line now is BYU down to a 6.5-point favorite a lot of places. We're 7.5 basically all week here. Sharp money at the end is coming on BYU. You and I both, I think, took Arizona at 7.5 earlier today. I would still take it at 6.5, but I'd feel a lot better at 7.5. Would you play this now at 6.5 through that key number of 7 here, Will?
5: I think it's a close game. I think it's a field goal game. You're not doing this right, though, if you're taking 6.5 when you could have taken 7.5. So maybe BYU gets the ball first. They get a couple first downs. You get your 7.5 back. Or Arizona gets the ball first, and they go 3 and out. Then you get your 7.5. I want the 7. I want the hook, ideally. I don't want to lose on a bad number, but I do think Arizona's live here. And 48.5 is not that big of a total. Should be a close defensive game. They played last year. It was pretty close. Arizona can stop the run as a – you know, I still like the dog here, but again, same thing with Bama, Kentucky, where you're just taking a bad number. Development here, Oklahoma, Michigan. Let's see, because look like Oklahoma down the punt. We do have another flag, but it's going to be on Michigan. I would imagine if the punt stands, Brad, that is a perfect, perfect punt where Oklahoma basically downs the ball like, you know, the one-inch line. So
15: take the penalty, yes.
5: Here. Yeah, they're going to have a chance here. Boy, Michigan's going to be, you know, huddling in their own end zone, so that's what you needed. You make Michigan handle the ball in their own territory, in their own end zone. Who knows? Maybe you get a turnover. Maybe you get a safety. If you're Michigan, you're just killing for one first down now and get that clock going. But if Oklahoma, Brad, can get a 3 and out, they're going to be set up in very good field position here. So this game is far from over. Huge punt, big play in the game right there. A punt and a down by Oklahoma. You see teams screw that up all the time. They go into the end zone. They knock it into the end zone. Well executed there by the Oklahoma special teams.
15: Yeah, they are on the half-inch line, it looks like. I don't think you can get any closer to the goal line there. But the wait is finally over here, Will. College and football and the NFL are officially underway. Now's the time to get your edge on with VSiN Pro. 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
15: Coming to you live from the Mint Gaming Hall here in Franklin, Kentucky, right above the Circus Sportsbook. It's Live Bet Saturday. I'm Brad Taylor, along with Will Hill, keeping you kind of abreast of what's going on in these games right now. The one we're really keeping an eye on. 2.5 minutes to go in Ann Arbor. It is Michigan, 17-10 over Oklahoma. We'll keep an eye on that one for you. But there is the biggest game in all of college football tonight down in Austin, Texas. And on the Progressive guest line, let's bring in the Texas Longhorns insider for Horns 24/7 Sports. He is Chip Brown. Chip, how are you today, sir?
27: Oh, man, let's go. Let's get it on.
15: Sounds like you're ready for this one. Now, all we've heard all week is we got number one versus number four. But I do know, living in an SEC market myself in Lexington, Kentucky, Chip, I do know what the SEC thinks when it comes to the Big Ten. Texas is a 1.5-point favorite here, but what do the people in Austin consider as how big of a favorite should Texas be here tonight? Because you've got the Heisman Trophy winner here in Arch Manning, right?
27: Well, we'll see about that, but I'll say this Texas team is confident. I think the coaching staff is confident. I think Arch Manning has some payback on his mind. This was an embarrassing game for him a year ago. And I think when you look at the offensive weapons that Texas brought in the offseason, Cam Coleman, Hollywood Smothers, Riley Brown, that Steve Sarkisian loaded up to be able to handle teams like Ohio State and Georgia. And so I think, you know, it's hot as hell down here. So, Ohio State, I know they were pumping some heat into their practice facility. They're going to need, you know, as much ice on the sideline as they can get. But this should be a really good one. It seems to me like Texas has a few more playmakers on defense. We'll see. But, you know, which defense can slow the opposing team's skill talent is probably going to tell the story.
5: Chip, last year this was a rock fight. We all remember it. You know, Labor Day weekend, two young quarterbacks, points were hard to come by. Patricia did a good job against Arch Manning. Do you think we see maybe kind of a polar opposite game this year where it's more scoring, more offense, and these quarterbacks a little more comfortable a year older, a year later, and we see a higher scoring game, totals 50.5? Do you have any feel for what kind of pace, what kind of scoring we'll see tonight?
27: Well, I said I thought Texas would win this game 27-13. So I don't know what the over-under is, but I think we will see more points than what we saw last year for sure. That was a 14-7 game. Both young quarterbacks, Julian Sain and Arch Manning, you know, had training wheels on in that game. They're much more confident players. And so I imagine we're going to see, you know, we're going to kind of see what Arthur Smith is all about, because his reputation in the NFL was, you know, run the football, play action, pass. And we'll see if they're able to run the football on Texas, because, you know, last week Texas gave up some yards on the ground, but their quarterback, Texas State, Brad Jackson, he's a legit dual threat quarterback. I don't think anyone's going to describe Julian Sain as a dual threat quarterback, and that's not really Arthur Smith's style, but we'll see. I mean, you know, you hear some of the Ohio State insiders and they're wondering if maybe that becomes an element in tonight's game, is Julian Sain running a little bit more, but that really hasn't been the flavor of the last, you know, year in one game.
15: A lot of the squares out here that are betting these games here, Chip, we're all thinking, well, this is about Steve Sarkisian. It's about Arch Manning. And yeah, Arch Manning has been a favorite for the Heisman Trophy each of the last 2 years, preseason, during the season. But you have to see, this team is loaded. If you throw out Arch Manning, this is as talented a team as anybody in the nation. But is this a spot where Sarkisian, if he loses two or three games this year, maybe doesn't even make the SEC championship game, is this a spot where we know how the people are down in Austin? Could he be in maybe a little bit of trouble if he can't win games like this one against Ohio State?
27: Well, I don't think he'd be in trouble, but, you know, you don't want to get that ball rolling, you know, downhill on top of you about having an Ohio State problem or a Georgia problem. You know, he went to Alabama and won in 2023. He went to Michigan, you know, when they were the defending champs with a strong defense and put it on them in the Big House. You know, he's won some big games, but he needs to win this one. I mean, there's no two ways about it, because he's got the loaded roster. He got pretty much everything he wanted out of the transfer portal. Cam Coleman, you know, Hollywood Smothers, Raleigh Brown. He went out and got make you miss running backs in case the offensive line struggled again. I mean, these are guys who can make something out of nothing. And so let's see how that plays tonight, because Texas has to run the ball. I mean, they've got to try and keep some kind of balance going here. You can't just, you know, become one dimensional and put it all on Arch Manning, you know, and his legs and his arm, and you know, you want to be able to keep some balance and keep Ohio State off balance.
5: Key matchup tonight. Is there a position group do you worry about more than the others when it comes to Texas secondary? You know, something else, you tell me here. What are some things you're going to be looking for here the first couple drives here as we get going?
27: Well, I think everyone's going to be watching the Texas offensive line, because, you know, they had Steve Sarkisian loves to run the ball outside. He ran it outside on the first offensive play, and it went for 45 yards. And then he didn't really run it outside too much after that. Tried to run it inside, maybe to, you know, work on that. It wasn't great. They had 10, you know, runs that were stuffed for, you know, zero or a loss, and that's not good. So I think that's going to be a really telling matchup. But as crazy as that is, this Texas offensive line has been really good in pass protection. So if they can protect Arch and he can, you know, find Ryan Wingo and Cam Coleman, which I think they will, then I think Texas, you know, has the advantage on Ohio State's secondary. You know, there's no Caleb Downs back there. That guy has haunted Texas the last two meetings. Arch Manning will be happy to see that he's now with the Dallas Cowboys.
15: One of my favorite future bets, Chip, is Texas to win the SEC championship this year. So many people were on Georgia. Texas was the second favorite. But if you just look at kind of in-depthly and kind of look at the stars and all that stuff, Texas is a loaded team. Even if Texas loses this game today, which will be heartbreaking for them, I'm sure, this is still the team to beat the SEC, don't you think?
27: You know, it's hard to say that when Georgia has just mauled them and yeah. Texas has averaged only 27 yards rushing against Georgia in three losses. But talent-wise, on paper, on the roster, I think Texas has the best roster in the SEC. So that's another reason why Steve Sarkisian, with Will Muschamp now as his defensive coordinator, you know, should be seen as either 1 or 1A with Georgia in the SEC race.
15: Bottom line it for it, Chip. Bottom line it for us. Who wins this game? By what score? And how do you see this game kind of unfolding down in Austin tonight?
27: I think Arch Manning has a really good night tonight. And I think that he's going to be able to find his receivers. I think he's going to throw the ball to his running backs. And I think that they control this game. I think they win it 27-13. And it's a bit of a statement for Texas tonight.
15: You can find him on Twitter at ChipBrown247 on the Progressive Guest Line. We thank him so much for joining us. And, of course, you can find his work, Texas Longhorns Insider for Horns 24/7 Sports. Chip Brown, thank you so much for joining us. And until the next time, of course, may the winners be yours. Good luck to the Horns tonight. Thank you, buddy.
27: Appreciate it. Take care.
5: Thanks, Chip.
15: Chip Brown on the Progressive Guest Line as we are keeping an eye on this game where Michigan is punting the ball and a quick punt here with about a minute to go, and Oklahoma will have the ball on their end of the field with about a minute and six to go in this game. And right now, Michigan is up 17-10 in this one. And the live betting line, Michigan, still a 6.5-point favorite. 27.5 your total. Your thoughts on Oklahoma and Michigan real quick here, Will.
5: I think we get a 17-10 final. When Mateer threw that pick about 20 minutes ago and Michigan got like basically a free touchdown on offense, Oklahoma hasn't really done much since. They had a first down and got wiped away. They were about to start after they pinned Michigan on their one. They were about to start inside the Michigan 40. They got a holding on the return. Now they're on their own 15. They got to go 85 yards, a minute and six, no timeouts. I'd be shocked, not surprised, I'd be shocked if Oklahoma figures out a way to put the ball in the end zone. You need to start these drives well. They got a nice start because Mateer takes off, and he's going to run for about 25 yards. So it's not over yet. A big first play, maybe a little momentum here, and maybe we get an exciting finish. We'll see on the other side here what happens. Are we talking about a Michigan win, or are we talking about overtime?
15: We will see, but I know how Will Hill and Charlie the Dog are going to celebrate tonight. 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Oklahoma is about their own 40 now. We'll have more on this game coming up next here on VSIN, the Sports Betting Network.
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16: I'm going to say that's Travis Etienne. It's got to be, right?
18: It could be Estime.
16: Right? I mean,
18: you think?
19: Well, Devin Neal just got IR today.
18: Is there an Estime?
19: Kendra Miller is on IR.
16: Then it's Estime.
17: That's so stupid.
19: I think it is. I think it is Estime. Not that it's great, but... Okay, so you have...
16: Not great, Bob.
19: It's not great, Bob.
17: Not great,
19: no.
17: Estime.
19: I would take out Estime, even though he's going up against the Jets at home. I'm going to eliminate him. I thought I had it in front
16: Hampton,
19: of me.
16: Hampton.
19: Oh, yeah, Hampton.
16: Rico, yep. Carter.
17: Rico Dowdle and Carter. Which Carter is that?
19: Michael Carter? Yeah, it's Michael Carter.
17: That's bad.
19: Well, I mean, this is where we're at.
16: No, it's Kajana
19: right
16: Carter,
17: no,
16: I think.
17: It's terrible.
16: Yeah, put the first names. Come okay, on, Terry.
19: Well,
16: yeah,
19: you don't have to.
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28: Live from the Circa Sportsbook here in Franklin, Kentucky at the Mid Gaming Hall. I am Brad Taylor, along with Will Hill. This is Live Bet Saturday. We are watching college football as it's going on and watching these live betting lines, and it's over in Ann Arbor. Michigan 17, Oklahoma 10. Michigan, who last week at this time was a 1.5-point favorite in this game, then by game time today was about a 5.5-point underdog. 7-point line move here, Will. It might have been a little overreaction, but Michigan gets it done, and they're 2-0. It was as easy as it looks, right?
5: Yeah, and Oklahoma had their chances, and when they got it to 10-10, they had the ball a couple times, but the interception, that was a horrible interception by Materion. I was just telling you between the break, man, some of these guys who were supposedly going to go in the first round, whether it's him, Dante Moore, who's, you know, was going to go second last year. Boy, I'd be very careful. I would not touch Mateer that early in the draft. He killed them. Not only the interception, he got a nice run, a 25-yard run just as we were going to commercial. The next play, you got no timeouts. There's like 50 seconds left. The next play, he throws a little check down that's covered for 2 yards. The guy gets tackled. The game is basically over. They rush up to the line. They burn 20 seconds. They only get 2 yards out of it, and they get a false start. And the next time they run a play is 25 seconds left. The next pass he threw, the next play, was a good pass. It was maybe catchable, and it would have given them a shot. But you can't throw the ball. Throw the ball at somebody's feet. Throw it out of bounds. I know you don't want to get a grounding, but that basically ended the game. You can't check it down there in bounds to a guy that's covered and about to be tackled. Just a terrible decision. And he made a couple of them. He did not play well as Michigan gets a win, and they you know, I'm sure hurt all week. Hey, you're no good. You didn't deserve to win. That was BS, which, you know what? Some of that was true. A lot of that was true, but they rally and they win. Nice win for them as they go to 2-0. We are underway. Alabama and Kentucky. First play of the game is very nearly a pick six by Alabama, but the defensive back couldn't come up with it. It ends up being like a 15-yard gain for Kentucky and Anderson, who makes the play. So we're underway there. A lot of blue. These are two classic uniforms. You think of the blue of Kentucky and, you know, the Alabama uniform. It's very visually pleasing here as this game, you know, watching this. And I think the big story, we probably should start spending a little more time on it, Brad. We spent a little time on it. Oregon, weather delay against Oklahoma State, 24.5-point favorite. It looks like it's 27-23 here. I haven't had eyes on it. I don't know if they just got in the end zone, but it's a 4-point Oklahoma State lead, 9-12 to go. As Oregon here is still going to be heard from. We do have a review coming, so we'll keep an eye on that one.
28: Oregon just scored a touchdown. They're reviewing the touchdown. Extra point is pending, and they're showing the replay right now. Oregon caught a touchdown into the end zone. We're going to see if he kept possession of it, and I don't have a good angle on that one. We will see how that goes. But, yeah, right now Oklahoma State is taking down Oregon. That touchdown is not official yet, but the odds makers seem to think it is, because Oregon currently a -3.5 on the live betting line, 73.5 your total, reminiscent of the Mike Gundy days there with the total there. Oklahoma State, though, still up on Oregon in that one. Some other games that are just starting. We do see that Notre Dame is already up 7-0 on Rice. Live betting line there, just your average 55.5. Who was it last year, Will, that we said Notre Dame was playing and the line was about 60 points, and we said we were crazy if we didn't take the points in that one, and then it wound up being a great bet. So I forgot who that was. Yes, that was it. That was it. Notre Dame and Syracuse last year. And it was a 50-60 point line mid-game. So there you go. Other games just now underway. Washington and Utah State. That game is 5 minutes in. They are scoreless there. Washington's still a 27.5-point favorite. We are 3 minutes in Lexington. And, of course, yes, the Kentucky Wildcats are still an 8.5-point dog here, as it looks like Kentucky still has the ball around midfield here a couple of minutes into that game. And BYU and Arizona also still scoreless. They're about 3 minutes into that game. BYU now only a 4.5-point favorite there on the live betting line with 48.5. So, yeah, of the early games, the only one really I'm keeping an eye on is Oklahoma State and Oregon. And it looks like Oregon's touchdown does count, and they are kicking the extra point now. 27-24, Oklahoma State in that one. So there's 9 minutes to go in the third quarter there. So that's a long ways from being over. Anything in these 3:30 window of games Eastern time, Will, that you're looking for? Maybe a Mississippi State-Minnesota kind of game here. Yeah. Is there anything other than the big ones we're talking about that you have an eye on here, buddy?
5: Kicking myself for not giving this out and taking it, because it's something to keep in mind. Talk about some of these teams that take the ball. They win the toss, they want the ball, and I'll see here if Mississippi State did that. I know they scored first. USC usually starts with the ball because they take the ball when they win the toss. The other teams usually defer. So USC first quarter, USC to score first, those are usually good bets. Same thing with Mississippi State. I know they did it all last year. I'll double check here in a second to see. Now maybe they just lost the toss and the other team deferred, but either way, usually Mississippi State, even if you only take the ball half the time, Brad, if the other team is going to kick basically 100% of the time,
28: yeah,
5: you got like a three-quarters chance of starting with the ball. So Mississippi State first quarter, Mississippi State to score first, the other team in the third quarter, like plus a half a point, those are always good bets to consider when you're looking at those teams. That's good research you can do, too. Try to find those teams that take the ball, because I'm not sure the market always catches up to it.
28: You're right, and that's something, you know, you talk about that a lot on this show, especially watch the coin flip. Who takes it? Do they defer to the second half? That's another good thing for when you're betting second half or third quarter lines, especially going into these. Mississippi State is up 7-0 on Minnesota right now. A lot of sharps are on Mississippi State here. That line really moved throughout the week to where Mississippi State was a short favorite a lot of places when this kicked off. Mississippi State now a 3.5-point favorite on the live betting line. I guess Minnesota, total 56.5 here as we're keeping an eye on all the big boy games going on right now. So, yeah, we are looking at the big ones. And, yes, we do see Oklahoma State is still up on Oregon. We're waiting for something in there. Another touchdown for Notre Dame. They are up 14-0 on Rice. And we are just starting the first quarter in that one. We literally are not even 5 minutes in right now. Notre Dame now a 56.5-point favorite. Seems easy. Take Rice at 56.5 against Notre Dame. Didn't we do? We did with Syracuse.

0: couple of ACC games I'm keeping an eye on real quick here, Will. Cal and Syracuse. Yes, it is an ACC game, but a true conference road dog in Cal here. Syracuse up 3-0 early in that one, midway through the first quarter. And Duke and Illinois. This might have been one of the most difficult games for me to handicap because I really wanted to lay the chalk with Duke here in this one. But Illinois right now is a one-point leader, 7-6 over Duke, minus 6.5. Is there any kind of power games maybe off the top 25 grid that that you have kept an eye on? Because I know Maryland and UConn is another game out there that's being played right now. And one of my favorite bets was Eastern Michigan getting a lot of points at Michigan State. Are there any kind of power conference teams other than the big ones that we haven't touched on yet that you're keeping an eye on today?
1: No, try to keep a an eye on everything, which is not the easiest job. Sometimes in this time slot, Brad, like during the summer, you sit here and there's a few baseball games and we're looking for stuff right to watch and bet. We don't have enough. This is like, it's just your head spinning. You need a bunch of TVs. You need a bunch of devices. So, yeah, we're doing the best I can. Doing the best we can. Keep me posted on Maryland UConn, which is scoreless middle of the first quarter, because I don't have that in my apps being in Connecticut. They won't post scores here. But we mentioned Bama Kentucky, how it was 10.5. It goes down to 8.5. Here's a perfect example, Brad. If you miss the best of the number, just wait, because right now Kentucky, they have a few first downs. They punt. It's Bama ball. You can get your 10.5. So instead of taking the bad number, your number is probably going to pop up. Now, live, you probably have to pay a little more juice, but it's better than getting beat on a bad number.
0: Yeah, current live betting line, Alabama, a 10.5-point favorite here, total 43.5. I know a lot of sharps like the under even a little more than Kentucky in this one. 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As we are keeping an eye on the games going on right now, still no change in Stillwater as Oklahoma State is still up on Oregon right now. And, yes, we have all kinds of action, including Arizona now up 7-0 on BYU. Good news for Will Hill and I on that one. We are just getting started here on Live Bet Saturday. Let's cash some tickets today here on VSIN, the Sports Betting Network.
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2: In the NFL, Green Bay Packers tight end Tucker Kraft has agreed to a four-year, $75 million extension. Las Vegas Raiders tight end Michael Mayer has agreed to a three-year, $45 million extension. In college football, Oklahoma State leading number six Oregon 24-14 with 1:56 left to play in the second quarter. Number 11 Oklahoma and Michigan are now tied at 10, 3 minutes into the fourth quarter. 10th ranked Texas A&M up 38-20 over Arizona State with 8:38 remaining in the fourth quarter. 16th ranked Penn State up 27-9 over Temple, 1:52 left in the fourth quarter. Number two, Georgia, up 56-6 over Western Kentucky, 4 minutes into the third. Earlier, fifth-ranked Indiana shut out Howard, 55-0.
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6: Sunshine mixed with clouds at times this afternoon. Daytime highs approaching 79. West winds 8 to 15 miles per hour. Lows level off around 54. Tonight, mainly clear. I'm meteorologist Paul Frobley with your weatherology forecast on 95.3 and 99.1 The Score. Currently, 73.
7: 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Ah, the sweet sounds of summer. The warmer weather. The sizzle of brats on the grill. And the swift crack of a bat.
8: The pitch, a drive to left. This is high. This is deep. It is gone. William Contreras, a three-run blast.
7: Yeah, Brewers baseball is back, baby. Talking all things crew all season long on The Score.
9: And you can follow our co-host, Will Hill. You can follow him at not the Will Hill, two E's in that the. We are watching college football, and it's got us all flustered here as, yes, Kentucky has scored on Alabama. I never thought I'd say that without laughing, but I'm not laughing today. It is now 7-0. Kentucky is leading Alabama, although Alabama is putting a little bit of a drive together right now, it looks like. Current live betting line. We talked about this early, right before the break. Alabama had the ball 0-0, their side of the field. You could have gotten Kentucky at 10.5, like you always could have. Right now, Kentucky a 5.5 point underdog to Alabama here. Bama still minus 5.5. Total 51.5. Your thoughts on the getting the best of it here now, Will? Do we maybe look at Alabama as they're driving on Kentucky? Your thoughts on Alabama, Kentucky?
10: No, I mean, I'm not. I don't feel a need to try to shoot for a middle this early. If you took the best number with Kentucky, you're in good shape. And even if you didn't, you had a chance live. That thing got to 10.5 for just a couple plays. And then you saw, for anyone watching the game, that's one of the better plays you're ever going to see by a defensive lineman. On third and long, he gets his hands up. He tips a pass. He times it perfectly to tip it. He catches it. And then after the catch, he extends it beautifully, just so athletically and so gracefully done. Sticks it over the goal line. Just a big man pick six and a really impressive performance here. But Bama is coming right back down to the field. Like you said, they got a first down. They're in Kentucky territory, and it looks like they're going to be deeper in Kentucky territory because after a completion, we have a face mask on Big Blue Nation, and it's going to be Bama, I'd say, maybe on the red zone, fringe of the red zone. I can't see where that penalty happened, but Bama is going to be in good shape here. That's a hell of a fee. He ripped the face mask. That wasn't a cheapie. That was a legitimate call. So first and 10 for Bama, 7:30 left. It is Kentucky 7. It's Bama nothing, but I got a feeling here Bama's about to punch one in. So we might be in for some fireworks here today, Brad.
9: And growing up in Kentucky and then moving back in my adulthood, yeah, This is as fired up as I've ever seen the Big Blue Nation for a football game. And that's saying, that's, you know, Kentucky football hasn't been much, but that's saying something. Is
10: it's a fumble.
9: We got a fumble
10: by Kentucky. Hold that thought. Kentucky ball. Russell got hit. And remember, young kid hasn't played, making his first start on the road. SEC. That's not an easy. I mean, you know that, Brad, on the road in the SEC, that's a different ball game.
9: And oh, yeah.
10: He's looked a little flustered here. He had to do the interception for the touchdown. He got a penalty, I think, on grounding earlier. And right now, let's see what happened. He just holds on to the ball. He can't really make a decision, and it comes loose. I mean, that's on him. He just wasn't protecting the ball. He looked indecisive. I don't know if it was a busted play, but either way, it's a fumble, and it's Kentucky ball. And I would imagine if they're not the favorite here without looking at the line, it's about maybe a pick 'em because, Aaron, you got like an 8.5, 9-point dog, but you're up 7-0. You got the ball, and you can take that pregame number and throw it out the window. I'd imagine we're right around a pick 'em here.
9: You would be close, but Alabama is still the favorite at DraftKings. -2.5 right now is Bama right now. You got to lay a little juice, -120 juice with Alabama at -2.5. So you can get Kentucky right now, +2.5. Total 48.5 here. So it is a little surprising that Alabama still is the favorite. Of course, we didn't see Kentucky move the ball. They got a couple of first downs, too, but they did get the defensive touchdown. So, yeah, the odds makers are still saying we're only halfway through the first quarter, so it's not like we have a lot to go on here. But 7:34 remaining first quarter, Kentucky up 7-0, but Alabama still the -2.5-point favorite, 48.5 your total here in that one. And so, yeah, we are at commercial timeout of that one. We do see that the other big game we're keeping an eye on, Arizona, unranked, on the road, conference road dog. They are up 7-0 on what the media said in the Big 12 was going to be the winner of the conference, number 15 BYU. Current live betting line, Arizona, 1.5 favorite here, total 50.5. Any thoughts? We both had Arizona pre-flop on this one, getting about a touchdown, depending on where and when you got them. Arizona's looking pretty good right now for those of us who played that one. Hey, Will?
10: Yeah, I got to get my eyes on that one. I guess that one is on Fox, so that's another thing, too. If you're going to sit down and watch these games and bet them, you got to have a nice little TV setup, know what channel these games are on, because it's overwhelming. This is hard work, what we're doing, Brad. People think, you know what, you got a great job. You sit there, watch college football, you bet it, you talk about it. It's so easy. This is hard, intense labor. I would say you and I have about as hard a job as anybody in the country. Would you agree with that?
9: I would say that, and we demand more salary. We demand more perks here at the Mint Gaming Hall. Give us a free pizza out here at Pie Rollers. That'll give us come down here. So, yeah, we do see Minnesota just kicked a field goal, 7-3 Mississippi State over Minnesota. But Notre Dame also just put up a touchdown. 3.5 minutes to go in the first quarter. They're up 21-0 on Rice. Live betting line, 57.5 for your Irish over Rice. That should be easy money here, right, Will? I'm not so sure we should lay that many points. By the way, Oklahoma State now still up on Oregon, 27-24 with 3 minutes to go in the first quarter. Oregon only a -2.5-point favorite here. Oklahoma's hanging tough here, Will. They might be able to hold off Oregon and finally take them down like a lot of people thought they should have been taken down last week.
10: All right, now speaking of the TVs, I got to find this game because this game was on ESPN. But right around now, they go to the ladies' U.S. Open final, so I'm not sure where this game got shifted to. Maybe we can find out. I'm sure somebody listening can let me know. So this game was delayed almost a couple hours, I'd say hour and a half by weather, and that is kind of collided here with the U.S. Open. So I'll have to find that game and get eyes on that one. As again, we're a lot of irons in the fire here trying to keep up with all these games.
9: We're hustling, Will. That's why they pay us the big money to sit here and hustle as we're trying to find the TV here for Oregon State and Oregon and Oklahoma State, excuse me. So, yeah, that's what's going on there. Of course, a blowout happening down in Athens, Georgia, 70, Western Kentucky, 13. So the hometown team here in Franklin, Kentucky, Western Kentucky, yeah, they're not happy with that one. At least you had 56.5, you still lose. So there you go with that one. So, yeah, we're keeping an eye on the games. We're at commercial in Kentucky and Alabama. Kentucky now has the ball on a second down play now on their side of the field, about a 2nd and 6. So, yeah, what are we looking at here, Will? Because I don't see any other games going on right now other than the two we're keeping an eye on, the big ones, Arizona, BYU, and Alabama, Kentucky. Any other games you're keeping an eye on right now?
10: No, Arizona, BYU's one, Bama, Kentucky, Minnesota, Mississippi State. And the big one is Oregon, because that would be a shocking upset. I mean, 24 24.5-point favorite, and money came in on Oregon, figuring, you know what, Oklahoma State's beat up. They looked terrible last week. You're going to get Oregon's best punch because they didn't play well, and you figure they'll come out and just put a number on these teams. And Oregon, up until last week, Oregon and Lanning have had a habit, a reputation of taking care of business when they need to. They play somebody underneath them as a big favorite. They usually win and win pretty comfortably. Their losses have all come to as, oh, my goodness, it looks like Bama's going to get a interception. Is he going to run it back for a touchdown? He is. This game is something, Brad. Couldn't tell if it was a cross-up or just a miscommunication or a bad pass. I'll see a replay in a second. But number four for Alabama intercepts it. He walks the tight line down the sideline, and he is in. There's going to be no reviews, no flags. And just like that, Mincy, who's a talented player, he gives it right back. So Kentucky had all that momentum, a defensive touchdown, another turnover. They got the ball. They got a chance to maybe go up 10-14 nothing and put a dent into the game and put Alabama behind the eight ball. It all changed just like that, and Bama's going to kick an extra point to try to tie this game. Wow.
9: Both the big games just had big interceptions. Yes, you just talked about Alabama with a pick six. In BYU, in Provo, BYU picks off an Arizona pass, runs it back deep into the Arizona territory, and BYU runs it in from 6 yards out. Both these games now, both of them tied at seven, Arizona-BYU, along with Kentucky and Alabama. So here we go. We're back where we started at both these games. BYU now a 5.5-point favorite on the live betting line, as you would imagine, because that's about where they were before the game started. And Alabama, Kentucky now tied at 7. -7.5 is the tide, but a 53.5 total. That was a lot. That's about 4.5 points more than it was pregame. So there we go. Both these games now, the big ones, both of them tied, basically with the pick sixes for both teams. Will, is there any way you would play either of these games now, now that we have both these games tied at 7?
10: And my instinct would be under Bama Kentucky because you've got 14 points.
9: Yeah.
10: You've got 14 points with nothing happening on offense. And man, if you have the under,
9: right,
10: that's a tough one. You're sitting here saying not one thing has happened on offense. These teams have done nothing. And we're sitting here with 14 points. Grandma Bama fumbled in Kentucky territory, but 14 defensive points. That is not friendly to an under better. So I guess I would look under live, but we'll see here. My instinct would be to jump in, back in on Kentucky plus the points. So I lean Kentucky, lean plus the points, but you know what? Got some better numbers with Kentucky, so I'd probably just leave it alone right now. But just a wild start. We still got 6.5 minutes, and we're basically halfway through the first quarter, and we've seen a defensive touchdown by each team.
9: Yeah, we're only halfway through the first quarter. Feels like we're a lot further around because the 6:35 now remaining in the first quarter here as the Tide and the Cats are at 7-7. We're still waiting on the official extra point for BYU. They're lining up for it, but they're still reviewing it, I think. So, there is the extra point, 7-7, Arizona-BYU. Some other games are actually, if I said earlier that Western Kentucky, you're getting 56.5, they get a touchdown with a minute to go to go make it 70-20 down in Athens in that one. And, yes, Oklahoma State is driving on Oregon. 2 minutes to go in the third quarter there. Oklahoma State is at the Oregon 15-yard line going in. They are up 3, and the current live betting line there, Oregon only a 1.5-point favorite there, total 71.5. Do we believe, real quick, Will, do we believe at Oklahoma State at this point?
10: I do, but not enough to bet it.
9: That's about exactly how I think about it. So we're going to keep an eye on that game. Oregon, ranked number 6. They may be going down to defeat the two big ones. Arizona, BYU, Alabama, Kentucky, both tied at 7 with the live betting lines about where they were pregame. We got a lot coming up. Let's stay tuned right here to VSiN, the Sports Betting Network.
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9: Live from the Mint Gaming Hall here in Franklin, Kentucky, right above the Circa Sportsbook. Welcome into Live Bet Saturday. I am Brad Taylor, along with Will Hill, as we are taking you through a day of college football Saturday. And we don't have a ton of big games, but boy, are they really interesting, including Stillwater, Oklahoma. Oklahoma just gets a field goal. Oklahoma State gets a field goal. They are now up 30-24 on number 6, Oregon, 25 seconds remaining in the third quarter. But the odds makers are still saying Oregon's a team to beat here. Oregon still a minus 1.5, 68.5 is your total here. Will, we're at the end of three quarters in Oklahoma State and Oregon. Do we believe that Oklahoma State can pull this one off? The odds makers are saying no, but boy, it's a close line here now. What do you think?
10: And it looks like a kickoff about to go out of bounds here, so a tough break there for Oklahoma State. I'd be inclined to take the 1.5 because not only do you have to give up a touchdown, get the extra point, then you have to get, you know, give the ball back to Oklahoma State. Oklahoma State or Oregon has to get it back. Then they have to score again. So you're basically saying Oregon's going to beat them by two scores from this point on. There's only 31 seconds left in the third quarter there. Getting the 1.5 where, all right, maybe Oregon wins, but maybe they only win by a point. Maybe, who knows, maybe Oklahoma State does hang on. It would be Oklahoma State plus 1.5 or nothing for me. I'll check out the juice here in a second here because I don't want to pay too much juice as it is currently. Let's see here. We are, yeah, plus 1.5, minus 115. Now, Oregon does start at the 50. I don't love that because, you know what, maybe you just wait if you like Oregon State and four or five plays from now, Oregon's in the end zone, then the number's much different. That's possible. So you have to consider that. So for now, I'll pass, but I am interested in Oklahoma State plus 1.5.
9: There you go. That's the big upset that's happening right now. Of course, the two really big games we're looking at, they're nearing the end of the first quarter in both in Lexington and Provo, Utah. Kentucky, 7. Alabama, 7. Right now, the live betting line has Alabama a 5.5-point favorite in that one. Total 53.5. I think I'd be on the under there if I'm on anybody with the current numbers. And in Provo, Utah, it is number 15, BYU. And Arizona also tied at 7. BYU, a 5.5-point favorite on the live betting line. 54.5 your total there. It looks like Kentucky has the ball close to red zone for Alabama. They're on about the 27-yard line. They got a third down coming up here. Will, your thoughts on the two big ones, Arizona BYU and Alabama Kentucky?
10: Yeah, and I'm not watching too much of Arizona BYU. I see that one is 7-all. You and I both liked Arizona before the game. Oregon, Oklahoma State, when we come back, we're going to break here. Third quarter is ending. First play of the fourth quarter is going to be a big play, and maybe it's four down territory for Oregon, who's got it about 3rd and 4 from like the plus 44-yard line. So I would think, you know what, two chances to get 4 yards. But if Oregon doesn't come up with it, Oklahoma State can kind of take control of that game. Kentucky now is going to have decision time because 3rd and 1, and maybe this is an indication, Will Stein tipping his hand to what he's going to do. You probably don't throw it on 3rd and 1 like they do unless you're going to go for it on 4th and 1 and figure, hey, two plays to get a yard, I can take a shot on 3rd and 1. Looks like they're going to do that. The 3rd and 1 pass is incomplete. It's now 4th and 1. It would be about a 43, 44-yard field goal. And you know what? You're a 10-point dog, 8.5-point dog, I guess, at close. It's 4th and 1. You got a good offense. You're a good offensive coach. If you're going to pull the upset, you know what? You got to pick up these 4th and 1. So we'll see here what Stein has in the bag for 4th and 1. I hate this. They go shotgun, a little rollout, not much there. It doesn't look promising. The pass is complete, and it's going to be a first down, it looks like, here. Bama's signaling incomplete. I thought he caught it. We're near the sideline here, so there's going to be some discussion. But to me, Brad, I don't know if you have eyes on it. It looked like Kentucky completed the pass and got enough for the first down as the referees are discussing. So even they are not sure. But to me, it looked like a catch, a first down. The ref is talking, but we can't hear him. I'm curious if you see anything here. But that looked like a good first down here, but probably going to review it either way.
9: I'm reading lips, and it looks like the referee said catch and fumble out of bounds, and they're going to review it right now. But that's just me reading lips here. But I will say I can't believe there's home cooking in an SEC market. I can't believe that Lexington, Kentucky would have some home cooking. So, yes, he did fumble the ball.
10: That's gonna be close.
9: So we will see.
10: Yeah.
9: That's going to be very close. Yes, we'll see. They're going to commercial break to review this. So we are at 32 seconds remaining in the first quarter here. And we are tied 7-7, Alabama-Kentucky. And I will say this, the point spread from the from DraftKings now has Alabama an 8.5-point favorite. That tells me where I think this is going, and it tells me it's going against Kentucky. So that's what the odds makers are telling you right now, because if this wouldn't really went Kentucky's way, I would jump all over that 8.5 with Kentucky at the moment, because you're not going to get that in 30 seconds. So, yeah, that's exactly the way you do it. So the odds makers know a little bit more.
10: That's a way to look at it, Brad. That's
9: yes.
10: A very sharp way to look at it, and I agree, and I would agree that's a hint. Sometimes they're wrong, though, where you kind of read too much into it, and they just, you know, the algorithm's off or whatever the case is. So, you know, if you're watching at home and you can replay it and you think, hey, Kentucky's going to keep the ball here, you probably take the 8.5. If you don't, you don't. I don't know. If you called it a catch on the field, it's one of those ones, I don't know if there's enough to overturn it because he had the yardage. It would have been a first down. It's, did he have the ball long enough where they call it a catch, a fumble, and a first down out of bounds, or do they call it an incomplete pass? He didn't have it that long, but it's so close where I think they might just defer to the call on the field.
9: We will see. They're at commercial right now. We will see when they come back what they're doing. But like you said, Will, the odds makers are telling us that it's Alabama ball. So we will see what's going on there. Of course, we're keeping an eye on also BYU and Arizona. Looks like Arizona's doing something here. BYU only a 3.5-point favorite on the live betting line as we do see Arizona with the ball on the BYU side of the field. They've got a fourth down here on the BYU side of the field. So they're going to try to figure out what to do here. In other news, water is wet. Notre Dame puts up another touchdown on Rice. They're up 28-0. Just started the second quarter. Notre Dame now a 62.5-point favorite, Will. Seems like the easiest cover in the history of mankind, taking Rice getting 62.5. And we are about to start, like Will said, the second quarter in Stillwater. 30-24, Oklahoma State up on number 6, Oregon. Live betting line still, though, has Oregon a 2.5-point favorite now as they have the ball. We'll see what they do as they are around midfield now as we start the second quarter. And we are still waiting on the call there in Lexington to see what they do. By the way, we do see another ranked team. SMU gets out to an early lead over UC Davis. They're now a 36.5-point favorite there. They're up 7-0 on UC Davis. Those are your ranked teams in action as we speak right now, along with Washington and Utah State. That game is in the second quarter. Both teams, they're 0-0 in that one. So a good Utah State play there. And it looks like Oregon, looks like they have just scored a touchdown. We will see what happens there as they got a long pass. I think you're looking at the same thing I am. Looks like a touchdown Oregon in that one. So we will see. 30-30 now. It's official. Live betting line, Oregon -4.5 here in this one. Total 73.5. As the bubble bursts now for Oklahoma State, because there's still 14 minutes and 51 seconds left in this one here, Will.
10: Yeah, and that's what I made the point a couple minutes ago of, you know what, Oklahoma State +1.5 looks interesting, but chances are Oregon, who's sitting there at midfield, scores in 4 or 5 plays, and you're getting a much better number. Oregon scored in just about 4 or 5 plays, and now you can get Oak State +4.5. Oak State's going to be down 1. They're going to have the ball, and you're catching 4.5. I mean, they've moved the ball pretty well here. I'd only look towards Oklahoma State. Not enough to bet it. I don't know. Do you like it +4.5, or you feel like this is just a matter of time here before Oregon pulls away?
9: Matter of time before they pull away. And guess what happened in Lexington? They gave Kentucky the first down here on this one. I don't know how they did. They gave Kentucky the first down, but that did not change. Right now, the live betting line still is at Alabama -8.5. So maybe we're missing something here on this. Not boom. Yep, down to 4.5. So there you go. We missed our opportunity, Will. We were trying to figure this out.
10: That's what I was
9: trying to think ahead.
10: Yeah.
9: Yes.
10: No. I mean, I was making the point, if you're watching at home and you can replay and you can kind of almost make a bet on what the call is going to be, because if you think it's going to be Kentucky ball, you're catching 8.5 with a situation where you're going to have the ball right in the red zone. He had it long enough where the call on the field was a catch. It was very close, but you know what? When it's close, you kind of go with the call you made, and that was the case here. So I was surprised. Now, you always worry. The books know more than you. The books already had the ball, you know, in Alabama's hands. Mm-hmm. But that's a good lesson there. The book is not always correct when they're making those decisions. You have to kind of be careful. All right, does the book know more than me do, or more than I do, or are they just guessing and they're maybe guessing incorrectly? And it was the latter.
9: By the way, scoring update in Provo, Utah. Arizona gets a field goal. They are now up 10-7 on BYU in this one. And Arizona, BYU is still a small favorite here in this one. About 2.5 now is BYU -2.5. But Arizona now up 10-7 in Provo, Utah. We're going to keep an eye on these. 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
9: From the VSiN studios here in Franklin, Kentucky, right above the Circus Sportsbook at the Mint Gaming Hall, I am Brad Taylor along with Will Hill here on your Live Bet Saturday. Real quick before we get to our guest, Kentucky has put up a touchdown in Lexington on Alabama. They're now up 14-7 on the Tide, but Alabama a 2.5-point favorite still with the live betting lines at 55.5. is your total. But coming to us live from Austin, Texas, on the Progressive Guest Line, he is the Ohio beat writer for the Bill and Doug Show, and he is covering Ohio State here tonight in Austin. He is Doug LaMaurice. Doug, how are you today, sir?
31: I'm doing well. How are you guys?
9: Doing very well. Tell us the vibe down in Austin. You're down there for Ohio State in Texas. Tell us what's going on down there. Are you, is it really kind of a jam-packed atmosphere? Tell us kind of the feeling, the vibe you're getting down there before Ohio State in Texas tonight.
31: Yeah, so we're right outside Darrell K. Royal Stadium, and I think they're waiting to do the Bevo walk. We're trying to figure out how to get across to the stadium because I think they have the road blocked off for the steer, so we're currently navigating that. But it's good vibes. Like there's a decent smattering of Ohio State fans here. They always travel well. But yeah, this is, you can feel people are juiced up for this thing. There's a lot of people out here, even though it's 96 degrees.
10: Doug, last year Labor Day weekend, we had two young quarterbacks, and the game kind of played out accordingly. Points were hard to come by. Ugly game, defensive oriented. Do you think now that Manning and Sane have a year under their belt, year older, year better, game kind of flips and it's more of an offensive game. What's your thought here on the pace, the tempo tonight with a total of 50?
31: Yeah, I think that's right. I think part of it is also offensive coordinator Arthur Smith for the Buckeyes. I think they're going to play a little faster. But a year ago, you know, Ohio State could lean on that veteran defense and have it go in the game. And now I think Ohio State's an offense first team. And so they need the offense to go win the game today. So I do think it's the veteran QBs, but it's also, I think, what both teams need. They need these QBs to go win it.
9: I know it's taboo for a lot of coaches to talk about point spreads and who's favored and who's the underdog. But Ohio State is the number one team in America. Yet, they are a point and a half underdog today in Austin. Is that something that anybody has mentioned with Ohio State? Are they insulted by this, or is it like, we'll take it and we'll just show them what they can do with those point spreads?
31: Yeah, I mean, that really hasn't come up a lot. I know some people have referenced the fact that Ryan Day has not been an underdog a ton since he's been at Ohio State. You know, these teams know each other really well. It's all on Texas. Like, the point spread is one thing, but certainly I think Texas feels like the underdog here after losing two straight to Ohio State. So it hasn't been, I don't think Ohio State's feeling disrespected. They know that these two teams are pretty evenly matched.
10: Who do you like in the game? And look, I think it's early. I understand that. But the winner is going to have a pretty good bath here with a win over the other team to get to the college football playoff. Do you think the loser can suddenly, you know, be in some trouble here making the college football playoff, or, you know, get their season gets off track? What do you think for these teams and their path going forward after tonight?
31: Yeah, I mean, I thought a year ago both teams would be playoff teams regardless of the outcome. And then because Texas lost to Florida, that turned out not to be correct. But I think these are still both playoff teams this year. This is probably like the fourth biggest game on Ohio State's schedule. They have Indiana. They have Oregon at home. The Michigan game is always huge. Michigan got a big win today. So as much as this matters, I think it's more do or die for Texas. But they both definitely still have paths to get in regardless of what happens today.
9: Win or lose this game. Ohio State, yeah, they are the favorite to win the Big Ten championship. And especially, we've watched Oregon the last 2 weeks here, and they have not looked good at all. And yeah, of course, Indiana, they're not what they were last year, at least we don't think so of yet. Ohio State's head and shoulders is going to win this conference, according to odds makers right now. Do you agree with that?
31: I don't think an assumption that Indiana won't be what they were last year is right. I think, you know, with what Indiana added, they kept both coordinators. They've looked good through 2 weeks. I did have questions about Oregon with two new coordinators for the Ducks, so I'm not 100% shocked that they've looked iffy through the first 2 weeks, but I thought it would be an Ohio State-Indiana Big Ten championship game. I think the first 2 weeks have shown us that. Ohio State has, right, the idea that they lost to Indiana last year, so they're going to have a little something extra when they go to Bloomington in a month and a half. But if you're asking me, is Ohio State a cut above? I think Indiana's pretty much right there with them, but I do think they're the two best teams in the Big Ten.
10: Doug, Jeremiah Smith tonight, projected numbers, around six catches, 86 or so yards. Would you go over? Would you go under? Is it as simple as, you know what, big game, feed your best player? Or do you think Texas obviously tries to take away from take away Smith and maybe saying go somewhere else? What's your thought here on what kind of game Smith has?
31: Yeah, I go over that. I thought the last two times Ohio State and Texas played when Jeremiah Smith didn't put up his usual stats, part of it was he was open at times and the Ohio State quarterbacks didn't maximize him, didn't get him the ball when he was there. It wasn't like he was blanket covered every single snap. So they did a good job last week. They got him 9 targets and he only played in the first half. So I do think they know they have to feed him. And, you know, no Carnell Tate. There are other options for Ohio State, but I think Jeremiah needs a big game for Ohio State to win, and I think they know that.
9: Last 13 times Ohio State's been an underdog, they covered the point spread 10 of those 13 times, and 9 of those 13 they won straight up. Are you still on board with Texas taking this game home tonight, or is that the history there? Is that something you look at, or are you just looking at right now? Because Ryan Day, I know he gets a lot. He's won a national championship, and I know he's done so well. But you have to ask, maybe if he loses a few games, is he on maybe a warm seat? Not a hot seat, but a warm seat if he loses more games than he's supposed to this year.
31: No. I mean, like that, he had issues with the Michigan losing streak, but they've put the
9: right.
31: They beat Michigan last year. They have a national title. They have a tough schedule. Everybody acknowledges that. I think Ohio State fans are kind of expecting maybe a season. I think they want to be tested. They felt like they weren't tested enough in the regular season last year. So, again, I think this is a last drive kind of game. But, you know, this is what you want college football to be early on. So I don't think it's – again, it really matters. But it's not do or die for Ryan Day.
10: How's the food in Texas? What's the best thing you've eaten?
31: I had a birria quesadilla that was lovely the other night. So I know barbecue is huge, but when I get down this way to compare back, so I've been pleased so far for sure.
9: Well, that's good to hear, Doug. We always appreciate the information like that. That's almost as big of information as getting information on these games here. So let's bottom line it here. Your final score in this game tonight and what to look for. Which quarterback has the better job, better stats here tonight, and maybe a prop that you're looking to play, maybe on as a side hustle type of thing here?
31: I have Texas 35-31. You know, I like the over. I know it moved from 48.5 in early in the week, which was a nice number. I think it's at 49.5 now. And so I would probably go with Jeremiah Smith overs. I just think they know what they need to do with him, and they'll move him around the field. It's like the stats are nice. He's a Heisman candidate, but I think they know that's their path to victory too, is a big game for Jeremiah Smith.
9: You can find him on Twitter at Doug Lemaurice, and we appreciate his time here today. Doug, all the best to you. Thanks for heading down to Austin and giving us some inside information. And we appreciate it, and may the winners be yours, sir. Thank you so much.
31: All right. Thank you, guys.
9: Thank you, Doug. Doug Lemaurice here on the Progressive Guest Line, giving us the inside scoop and skinny on this Texas and Ohio State game as we're trying to watch these games. We did have a touchdown for BYU. BYU now up 14-10 on Arizona, and now they're a bigger favorite than they were pregame. 7.5 is the betting line right now. Total 58.5 in that one. Alabama has the ball in Kentucky, though, and Kentucky is still up 14-7 now on Alabama. They tied a -2.5. Your thoughts on what we're seeing here, Will?
10: Yeah, in Oklahoma State, they respond. They get the touchdown. They go up 36-31, yes. But they miss the two-pointer. So it's a 5-point lead for Oklahoma State. Oregon has the ball, their own 25. I don't know if it's a delay of game or a timeout, but still 10-21 to go, so don't go anywhere. We're going to have a hell of a finish here. Oklahoma State, this is not a fluke. They are up for the fight. This is a four-quarter game here. Oklahoma State is really making Oregon work for this one.
9: Yeah, we've still got 10 minutes to go on that one. 36-31, Oklahoma State over Oregon. Oregon's still favored on the live betting line, -1.5 in that one. Big total, 76.5. So they're still expecting multiple scores in the last 10 minutes of this game. We're just getting started, it feels like, here on Live Bet Saturday. We're keeping an eye on all the big games. Will Hill and myself, Brad Taylor, let's come on back and cash some tickets here on VSiN, the Sports Betting Network.
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9: From the Mint Gaming Hall here in Franklin, Kentucky, right above the Circus Sportsbook, I am Brad Taylor. Alongside Will Hill, this is Live Bet Saturday. We are watching some college football today, and we've got some good games. We don't have a ton of conference games. We've got enough to really kind of strike your fancy because for the first time today, Oklahoma State is now favored in the live betting lines over Oregon. Number six, Oregon. Trailing Oklahoma State right now, 36-31, 8 minutes, 11 seconds to go in this game, and Oklahoma State is now a 2.5-point favorite in this one. Total 74.5, Will. Oklahoma State's finally favored here now. Do we dare take Oregon getting points on the live betting line?
10: No, I'm okay here because Oregon does not have the ball. I mean, Oklahoma State has the lead in the ball, so I think it's properly priced, and you know what? I think Oklahoma State might pull this off. 24.5, I can't imagine what the money line was before the game. Probably a good, you know, 10, 12 to 1. But, no, I have no interest here jumping in here on Oregon. I think Oklahoma State, they've moved the ball up and down the field. I can pull up the live box score here, but this does not look like a fluke in terms of the box score. And this is now a concern for Oregon. Last week, all right, week one against Boise. You know, good mid-major team. You pulled it out. No big deal. You move on. This is now 2 weeks in a row. They have not looked like the team everyone expected. If you asked a lot of people, hey, who's going to win the national championship? you would have gotten a lot of Oregons. You would have gotten about,
9: yes,
10: I wouldn't say half the people, but a good 30, 40% maybe, you know, in that ballpark, people picking Oregon. This is their year. You know, the quarterback was supposed to be the second pick in the draft. All these future pro defensive linemen that return. This does not look like the team we expected it to be. 36-31, 8 minutes left. Oregon's on defense here. So Oklahoma State has the ball and a five-point lead. If Oklahoma State can chew up 4 or 5 minutes and get in the end zone, it's just not going to be enough time here for Oregon to respond here. So this is the drive of the game clearly here. If Oklahoma State – now, field goal, I think you'd sign for a field goal if you're Oklahoma State, because that makes it a situation where you're up eight and you got the touchdown, the two, to tie it and you get the ball back. But Oklahoma State possessing the ball for a few minutes, controlling the clock and getting a few first downs and eventually some points here will, I think, decide this game.
9: Is this a fluke? Total yards in this game. Oklahoma State, 527. Oregon, 264. More than 2-1 advantage for Oklahoma State in terms of total yards in this game. That's a very telling number, to say the least. You talked about that two-point conversion that failed. There's now about 7.5 minutes left in this game. Still 36-31. Oklahoma State with the ball. We will see what they do here. But the live betting line is telling you Oklahoma State's in a good spot. We'll talk about that going forward. Also, the other big games. Alabama gets a field goal, and Kentucky is now up 14-10 on Alabama in this one. 7-11 to go in the second quarter here. But Alabama still favored. Alabama -3.5 on the live betting line. 54.5 your total. And the other game we've been watching quite a bit this afternoon, number 15 BYU is up 14-10 on unranked Arizona. BYU is now a 6.5-point favorite here. 57.5 your total. Any thoughts on those other two big games we're watching from the 3:30 Eastern time window, Will?
10: No, I want to go back here just quickly to Oklahoma State, Oregon, because Oregon dropped on second down what could have been an interception, in a game-changing interception. On third down here, it looked like the pass is incomplete. A late flag for interference, but I think the ball was tipped. It was, so we'll see if they pick up the flag. I would imagine they do, because, as you know, once the ball gets tipped, you know what, you're allowed to make contact with the receiver. That ball looked pretty clearly like it was tipped, and they are going to overturn it. They're going to pick up the flag. And Oklahoma State, just like that, is going to have to punt. So forget having these long drives where, you know, you get a touchdown and ice the game or kick a field goal. Pretty much a 3-and-out here for Oklahoma State. 4th and 9, they'll be punting. So Oregon, I would imagine, flips right back to being a favorite here, as they're going to get the ball down 5 with plenty of time. Time's not a factor. 7.5 minutes. Still a lot of possessions left in this game. And Oregon will set up shop on their own 30-yard line.
9: And just like that, the live betting line favors Oregon now. They're a 1.5-point favorite. Just like that, after that fourth down play for Oklahoma State, 74.5 your total there. So we're watching these games. Some other games that are kind of going on that might be a little bit off the radar here. We do see Mississippi State. They're a very sharp play going up to Minnesota here. They're up 21-3 on Minnesota in Minnesota. We also see a big scoring fest in Champaign, Illinois, 17-14 over Duke. They're a 6.5-point favorite there. And an ACC game that I kept an eye on all week. Liked Cal getting 3.5 points here on the road as a road dog in Syracuse. That game is midway through the second quarter now. Syracuse up 12-7 here. Anything else other than the big boy games that you're kind of keeping an eye on so far this afternoon here, Will?
10: No, just taking it all in. I mean, we got a monster upset here, not just in terms of the point spread, but an Oregon team who was on the ropes last week. You know, they still have some tough games ahead of them. They have to go at USC. They play Ohio State, so this is not just if you start losing games like this when you're a 24-point favorite, that playoff berth that we all assume is going to take place, that you're a guarantee for, you're no longer a lock, because you know Michigan already 2-0 and a long season to go. But, man, you can't lose these games where you're a 24-point favorite and just brush it off like it's no big deal. Now, in the old days, this would have been a death knell. Even back in the BCS days where only two teams made it, even the 4-team playoff, one loss was huge. That's what I don't like about the 12-team playoff, even though I like it more than the old system because there's more games and more teams involved. The regular season is so much more important, used to be so much more important than it is now, where you could lose this, it hurts you, but you can get over it. But still a very big game, so we'll keep an eye on that. Bama-Kentucky putting up a fight. That's been a fun game, and really, you know, 14-10, but the only points, only a few of those points are off of the offense. A lot of that was a pick six by each team early in that game, so fun little day of college football. Last week, week one, you know, we did not have that many great games, a lot of blowouts, a lot of mismatches. This week, we're in in for some fun. Michigan pulled off the upset earlier, and a lot of good games here in this window.
9: Looks like Kentucky's about to punt here, so this line has upticked up to 4.5 now for Alabama being favored as Alabama's getting ready to punt. Or, excuse me, Alabama's getting ready to receive the punt. So, Ed, we're definitely keeping an eye on that Oregon game. 7 minutes and 23 seconds left to go in that one. Oregon now with the ball, but on their own side of the field, at their own 31, as we're getting down to the last few minutes in that one. And, yeah, it's for the first time we saw Oklahoma State favored just a few minutes ago. But Oregon has the ball. Now they have it. Some other BYU still up 14-10 on Arizona. We're waiting for Oklahoma State to come back from commercial. That's why we're kind of keeping an eye on that one. And so, yeah, the Alabama now with the ball on their own side of the field in Lexington against Kentucky. I'm going to be honest with you. I'm watching this game, and there's a lot of fans in Kentucky that are – you don't see the –

0: I couldn't tell. I caught it late here. It looked like a big play was wiped out, so it's going to be 2nd and 15, Bama behind the sticks. Remember, Bama will start with the ball here, as we're 6 minutes left in the half. Bama will start with the ball in the third quarter, so not quite at the position where, and it looks like they're going backwards here, I think with a false start. Maybe they got a timeout before that, but not quite at the position where you could double dip, but just always keep in mind who does start with the ball in the third quarter. In this case, it's Bama, and DeBoer's losing his mind because they called the false start. He wanted a timeout, and this is now a couple flags that have gone against Bama. It's now 2nd and 20, so you figure Kentucky, if nothing else, can get the ball back and at least not give Alabama the chance to double dip possession at the end of the half and beginning of the second half.
1: Yeah, we're keeping an eye on that one as we're trying to really kind of figure out what's going on in all these. Because, yeah, I'm watching, trying to watch all these games at the same time. You're right, Will. When people say, oh, it's easy to just roll out of bed and watch football games, but it's a lot more difficult to sit here and try to keep up with it as Alabama completes a little, no, they don't complete a screen pass out here. And it looks like they're going to have a 3rd and 20 against Kentucky here. And if Kentucky gets this ball back, they'll have about 5 minutes or so to go. And we'll see what they can do with it. But, yeah, the live betting lines are now telling you -2.5 for Alabama as they are now at 53.5 total as we're going into that one. And we are keeping an eye now. Oregon, that Oklahoma State line is now Oklahoma State -4.5. So we are looking at something big there when it comes to that one. But if you're looking to get your average Joe on, yeah, just make sure to check out the Edge Boost Average Joe contest. You think you're smarter than the experts? Like Will Hill? No, you can't do that. 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It's free to play. 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And the winner earns a spot in next year's Circa Invitational Pros contest. 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We are already 2 hours through this show. It feels like we just started about 10 minutes ago, Will. But coming up after this, we will watch some more football here on VSiN, the Sports Betting Network.
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9: Have you ever heard of any leagues like just getting rid of tight ends? 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
10: Not getting rid of them, but
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10: Kind of like wide receiver / tight end. I've heard that
9: before.
10: Yes. Yeah.
11: Or you make the tight end a half point premium.
10: Then, well, 1.5 point. Catch.
11: You could do half.
10: Well, that'll make it worse.
11: You're right.
9: Yeah. That'll make it worse for me when I don't score any points from my tight end.
11: That's true.
9: I mean, this has happened to me numerous times. And you know what? You know who I cut 2 weeks ago?
11: Mark Andrews?
10: Colby Parkinson.
9: No, Pitts.
10: Oh.
9: Hook.
11: I'm
9: notorious
11: sorry to laugh
9: C- at you.
11: You
9: know Notorious CUP has for his tight end now?
12: What a Pitt. Sick joke.
9: Exactly.
10: Unbelievable.
9: Yes.
11: He has Pitts or his...
9: Yeah, Pitts
11: Come
9: is
11: on.
9: His tight end.
12: Man, I'm tired of being right.
9: Yes.
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14: In college football, Oklahoma State is putting up a fight against number 6, Oregon.
15: And Drew gets the ball. Looks to throw under heavy

0: Pressure gets away. Nestemaker pumps. Nestemaker running, diving toward the end zone. He's in. Pistols firing. Touchdown, Oklahoma State. Drew Nestemaker. Give him an Olympic gold medal.
1: Dave Hunziker from Learfield on the call. That touchdown gave the Cowboys the lead once again over the Ducks. They're up 36-31, still early in the fourth quarter. Michigan already defeated number 11 Oklahoma 17-10. Right now, number 12 Alabama losing to Kentucky 14-10, also early in the second. When it comes to the NFL, Falcons starting quarterback Cooper Rush, who is replacing the injured Tua Tagovailoa, experienced back spasms at practice today, but he will start Sunday at Pittsburgh. In baseball, the Cubs now lead the Pirates 4-3, top of the ninth.
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5: Sunshine mixed with clouds at times this afternoon. Daytime highs approaching 79. West winds 8 to 15 miles per hour. Lows level off around 54. Tonight, mainly clear. I'm meteorologist Paul Frombly with your weatherology forecast on 95.3 and 99.1 The Score. Currently, it's 76 degrees.
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8: Will the Crew dominate the Central Division for a fourth straight season? 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
12: Top of the hour here at the Mint Gaming Hall in Franklin, Kentucky. Right above the Circa Sportsbook, I am Brad Taylor. Follow me on Twitter, at BottomLineLex, along with Will Hill. Follow him at not the Will Hill, two E's in that B, as we are watching football on this Live Bet Saturday, and we've got scoring going on in all the big games we're watching right now. Oklahoma State just put up a field goal. They had a 4th-and-1 deep inside the red zone of Oregon. They chose to get the 3, and Oklahoma State is now up 39-31, an 8-point margin with 3 minutes 11 seconds to go. Oklahoma State now a 2.5-point favorite here on the live betting line, total 76.5. Also, we have a touchdown in Provo, Utah. Arizona now is up 16-14 on BYU. Extra point is pending. We'll see what happens there. But current live betting line, BYU only a 2.5-point favorite on the live betting line, 58.5 your total, and a field goal in Lexington for Alabama. Kentucky 14, Alabama 13. Alabama now currently a 4.5-point favorite with the 52.5-point total there. The three big games we're watching right now, Will, I think Oregon and Oklahoma State might be the star of the afternoon here for this one. Your thoughts on what's going on here?
13: Two very interesting decisions and different outcomes and decisions from each coach. Oregon, as we were going to break, had 4th-and-7 on their own 37, maybe 4th-and-8 on their own 37. They went for it. They did not get it. And then, as you mentioned, Oklahoma State, 4th-and-1, I want to say from like the 13, a little over 3 minutes to go. Oregon had all three timeouts, so you couldn't end it with a first down. But boy, a first down would go a long way to ending it, at least, run more clock. You get in the end zone, the game is over. I always say this, and I would have gone for it. I understand kicking the field goal, but I would have gone for it. What does your opponent not want you to do? If you're Oregon, right. I think if you gave them true serum, you say, you know what, kick the field goal, give me the ball back down 8. All I need is a touchdown, a 2, and then I'm back in decent shape here where I'm terrified. 4th-and-1, you're going to get it. They've been moving the ball, Oak State, up and down the field all day. I mean, they got 40 points on the board, 36 at the time they kicked the field goal. I would have gone for it. I would have gone for the kill. I get it. It's not a slam dunk decision, but I would have gone for it and been aggressive. It was only a yard. If it's 2 or 3, I get it. Take the field goal at 1. Man, I would have been tempted to go for it. So we'll see here. Oregon, as we're talking, has a big play. They're out to not quite midfield, but close. With 4 downs to work with, Brad, I feel like Oregon's going to get in the end zone. It's just, to me, once they get in, if they get in, do they get the 2? So I would have gone for the kill if I'm Oak State. What did you think of the decision?
12: Our producer, John Lund, and you and I, we were all talking about this during the break, and we all came up with, what does the other team want you to do? Just like you said, and they wanted you to kick the field goal, and that's kind of what they did right there. So we will see what happens. Yeah, I think I would have gone for it, too. We talk about this a lot, Will. If you're David, you can't play like you're Goliath. You have to play like you're David. And that's exactly what I feel like Oregon or Oklahoma State did right there. So Oregon now has the ball. 2 minutes to go. They're on their own side of the field. But can they get this touchdown? And then, of course, the all-important two-point conversion. Oklahoma State went for two the last time they scored a touchdown. If they had just kicked that extra point, they'd be up nine right now. This whole thing would be different. So there you go there. We'll keep an eye on that. They're at the two-minute warning. Oregon and Oklahoma State. Arizona did get the extra point. They're up 17-14 on BYU now. BYU, though, has the ball. They're going the other way. Minute 52 left in the first half there. They are a 3.5-point favorite on the live betting line. And Kentucky now has the ball deep in the with 2 minutes to go here in the first half. They are down. They're up 14-13, but their live betting line, -4.5 to the Tide. 51.5 is your total. I'd still love to go under that total, even if it is 51.5 now. It's 53.5 just a few minutes ago. But, yeah, I'd still love the under there. Any other games other than the big ones? We're waiting to get back from a two-minute warning at a couple of these here. Any other games you're keeping an eye on here, Will?
13: No, just, Oregon, Oklahoma State, I think that's the one here. This would be a monster upset. I'm seeing here the current line. Oregon plus 285. This is actually the point.
12: Yeah.
13: And I know a few minutes ago, Oklahoma State plus 1.5 is the way I would lean. But, hey, you got to kind of play the ball where it lies. If I had no bets, if I had nothing else, Oregon plus 285 is the point where I'm starting to get tempted, where, I think I'm going to get the touchdown. I'm right around midfield. And you figure landing with that offense, with all their weapons, they could probably figure out a way to get the two. I know it's a lot of ifs, and you got to give the ball back, but you're getting plus 285. That, to me, is enough of a price to buy.
12: Well, you say that, and now you're getting plus 311. So that should tell you something right there. So, yeah, the live betting line is Oklahoma State minus 2.5. They are minus 444 on that same money line at plus 311. Talk about a betting split there. That's what you get at DraftKings right now. So, we'll keep an eye on that one as we see Oregon now. We're trying to see what they're doing. They run one play here after the two-minute warning. I think it was an incomplete pass, so a minute 53 to go there. As we are also watching the other games, Kentucky still at the two-minute warning here. We'll keep an eye. It looks like BYU is trying to put a little drive together at the end of the first half there. They're on close to midfield inside the two-minute warning there. So we are keeping an eye on this big game between Oklahoma State and Oregon. Can we see maybe this game end up the way we think it's going to end up, which is Oklahoma State losing winning this game and putting Oregon? If you were right now looking at Oregon in this Big Ten conference, where would you rank them? We were talking to our guest earlier. I think he had an issue when I insulted the asked about Ryan Day for a minute. But if you would rank Oregon right now, you'd have to rank them third or lower in that conference, right? You couldn't rank them ahead of Indiana or Ohio State right now, correct?
13: Yeah, he didn't love the question. It's a good point. I noticed the same thing, which I get it. They won a national championship not that long ago. He should be in good shape, you figure, to keep that job for a little bit. But you never know in college. It's a tough question because, at what point do you jump off what you thought of these teams before the season? On one hand, hey, it's only two games. They're only, worst they're going to be 1-1, but they massively underperformed expectations, almost lost a 24-point dog, and they're probably going to lose as a 24-point favorite here. A fumble, it looks like Oklahoma State has recovered. So forget all the nonsense I'm talking about. They're going to score all these weapons. Just an unforced error. They ran a little toss play. It didn't look like anybody hit the running back. The running back, I don't know if it was a bad toss or just dropped it. But now the game's not over because Oregon has all three timeouts, 1:55 left. So if you can stop Oklahoma State from getting a first down, you'll get it back. And we'll see here. Just a drop pitch. The pitch was fine. The kid just took his eye off it. Fumbled around, couldn't find it, and it was all orange jerseys on top of it. So Oklahoma State is about a first down away from salting this game away. I'd imagine we're up to about 10-1 here. Wow, 25-1 on Oregon. So
12: yeah,
13: probably going to win the game here for Oak State again. All three timeouts for Oregon, so it's not over. But up against it here now, where one first down is really going to seal this thing.
12: 8.5, your live betting line now with Oklahoma State over Oregon. A minute 37 remaining, and as Will said, they are all three timeouts remaining for Oregon, but they fell on the ball there, so they with a minute 50 to go, that's what you're looking at now. All three timeouts left for Oregon as they try to stop Oklahoma State. But, like you say, Will, you got to have, if you think that Oklahoma State's going to win this game, to win $100, all you got to do is put up $4,700. So that's easy money, right? We'll see what happens there. 7.5, your live betting line now. So we'll see what happens there in that one. Also, we are heading towards halftime in Lexington, Kentucky. And if you're kind of one of those Lexington people that I've been putting up with all week long when it comes to this, you're kind of, I don't want to say you're shocked at what you've seen so far this half. But, yeah, Kentucky is hanging tough with Alabama here. And they have the ball on their own side of the field as they're trying to get some points here before halftime. And it looks like they're going to have to punt the ball away. So it looks like Alabama will get the ball here with a little over a minute to go. And now they're a 5.5-point favorite on the live betting line, 51.5 your total. And we are nearing halftime in Provo, and BYU is still trailing Arizona, 17-14. BYU up 2.5 on the live betting line there. We're trying to wait to see what happens. It is now 3rd-and-3 for Oklahoma State at the Oregon 33-yard line. Oklahoma State, Oregon just uses another timeout, a minute 44 left. 3rd-and-3 in this spot, Will. You're offensive coordinator for Oklahoma State. What are you doing? Running it up the middle and making them use that last timeout? Or you're trying to throw a little pass somewhere, get the first down, and just end it? I'm going to end it on my own time right here.
13: It's a good question. I'm very leery of just running up the middle and, you know, they're waiting for you and you lose a yard or you get nothing. You want to end the game. I got to get that last timeout out of their pocket, though. And I'm in the field position where I can run it twice for 3 yards. So maybe I fake it up the middle and do a little pitch outside. I don't want to just be that simple where I hand it off up the middle. But I'm going to keep the ball on the ground. I'm going to keep the clock moving or make you lose your last timeout. And I've got another down to work with. So I'm trying to get 3 yards here in two possessions. They're going to go shotgun. I'd imagine they run it. But, hey, if you feel confident enough to play action here, you probably, you know, the Oregon defense has to sell out for the run. So you would probably work. They are going to do a little quarterback keeper, and that's going to end it. They did get some. They did get clever. They went play action, a little RPO, and the fake to the running back. The quarterback keeps it. The quarterback gets the first down, and it's a kneel down situation here. Just about one timeout. The clock's going to get started going here in a minute, and it's going to be kneel down territory. Oklahoma State is going to pull a massive, massive upset here. They're going to win this game against Oregon.
12: Our producer, John Lund, just sends us a little note. And how big of an upset was this? No team has ever snapped a 10-plus game losing streak with a win over an AP top 10 opponent. Oklahoma State, 12 straight losses, is the longest active streak in FBS, and they snap it today against Oregon, the number 6-ranked team in America. Is that a good sign for Oklahoma State, or is that a bad sign for Oregon? I think it's more of a bad sign for Oregon. Will, your thoughts right now on the status for Oregon real quick.
13: Yeah, just a shocking loss. And one thing that's jumping out to me, not really a betting standpoint, it's 100 degrees in Oklahoma. There are guys in the coaching staff for Oak State in long sleeve, black shirts, black hoodies. They got to be dying out there, 100 degrees. I don't know why you're wearing that, but kneel down territory. The game is just about over, and Oklahoma State with a stuck.
12: Fashion tips from Will Hill. More of them coming up next here on VSiN, the Sports Betting Network.
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12: From the Mint Gaming Hall, live in Franklin, Kentucky, right above the Circus Sportsbook, I am Brad Taylor, along with Will Hill. This is Live Bet Saturday as we just watched a big upset. A team that had lost 12 consecutive games just took down the number six team in America as Oklahoma State, 39-31 over Oregon in that game. And yes, Oregon once again fails to cover by a mile. You talk about difference, the spread margin. We looked at that a lot back in the past. Looking at the margin against the spread over the year, yeah, Oregon is easily probably the worst team in America right now in terms of spread margin. They lose that game. Some other games going on right now. We are at halftime in Provo, Utah, Arizona holding on to that 17-14 lead. BYU, though, still a point and a half favorite in that one. Total 55 and a half. And Kentucky is up 14-13 on Alabama. They have the ball right now. We will see how they're kind of at midfield, so they're not in a huge scoring threat because there's only about 22 seconds left. But Alabama still a 3.5-point favorite here. Total 51 and a half with Alabama, Kentucky. Your thoughts on the big games going on right now and what we just saw in Stillwater, Oklahoma, Will?
13: Yeah, just a shocking upset. I still haven't seen the money line. I'd imagine just top of my head, 10, 12 to 1. Feels like sometimes now with these big dogs, you don't get quite the money line you'd expect where 24 and a half point dog, you get like, oh, you know, 14, 15 to 1 on the money line. I wouldn't imagine it's that high. You know, anywhere from, I don't know, 8 to 1, 12 to 1 in that range. But hey, if you had the intuition, and why would you have the intuition? I don't know. But if you did, congrats, because Oklahoma State was all beat up coming into the game. You figure Oregon, off of a down performance, would come in here and, you know, play well and flex their muscles. There was no flexing. That was a thorough, legitimate victory, an 8-point win. But if you look at the stat sheet, Oklahoma State dominated in terms of yardage and just leaves you questions now of where Oregon goes from here, because you play at USC, and they play Ohio State, they play Michigan. I mean, this is not just, hey, wake us up when the playoffs start. They might still get there, but they're going to have to earn their way there. And if these first 2 weeks are any indication, boy, if you're struggling against Oak State and you're struggling against Boise, could be a long season here for a team that had mighty, mighty expectations coming in.
12: You're right about that. I was just checking out the Kentucky, trying to draw Alabama off sides here. They have a 4th and 4 right at midfield, and they tried the old draw them offside trick. I don't think it worked because Will Stein, the coach of Kentucky, not very happy with something. We'll see what they do coming up. But there are some other games coming up tonight in college football that we haven't really addressed a whole lot yet, including the game down in let's talk about the big game here first as we're talking about Ohio State and Texas, because we're at halftime of the big games right now. Ohio State and Texas, we've had a couple of guests already on today. that we're talking about this game. And right now, Texas is still a slight favorite in this one. They are still a point and a half favorite in this one over Ohio State. Total's gone from 47.5 up to 50.5, Will. How are you playing this game tonight with Oklahoma? Excuse me, I've got Oklahoma State on the mind. With Ohio State and Texas tonight, Texas still the short favorite down in Austin.
13: Yeah, and we've talked about this with a few games. We talked about it with Bama, Kentucky, Arizona, BYU, and so far those line moves have been correct where you like a side, but you don't want to sit here and recommend something as Kentucky just, I think they got a first down, but disaster here. They fumble, but they recover. You don't want to recommend something, though, that's moved 2 or 3 points, or in this case, 4 points. I understand the sentiment for the over, though. Both these quarterbacks looked young and inexperienced and nervous last week in week 1 when they played Labor Day. Now, a year later, a year better, a lot of weapons. I think this could be a back and forth, up and down, 28-24, last team with the ball kind of game. Now, you're paying more for it. You're paying a tax. Maybe you let the game settle in. You get a couple 3-and-outs, and then you can come back in on a better number. We kind of used that strategy with Kentucky-Bama. But if I had to bet it, I'd still look towards the over. I'd go Texas just because I think they're close enough where I'll take the home team. But Sark has not been great in these big spots, winning against good teams, winning big games, playoff games, things like that. Lean Texas, lean over. You usually don't tease college football, but that 1.5, you figure if it's a one-score game or if Ohio State wins, that 1.5, if you're looking to tease it with something tomorrow, it's not the worst thing I've ever heard. But lean Texas, lean over. How about you? Do you have anything in the account in terms of this game? Which should be a fun game. Great. Classic uniforms, a lot of talent. Quarterbacks we're familiar with from last year. I'm looking forward to this one. Should be fun.
12: Yeah, looking forward to this one. I am going to ride your coattails on the over here. I know I didn't get the best of it, but I'm going to take the Will Hill train, just like I took most of the second half of baseball season, taking that Yankees under train all the way to the big building, the bankroll. I'm going to take the under on that one as we go forward here. As Will is doing Kentucky, looks like they got a big play here right at the end of the first half, and we have 19 seconds to go. I think Kentucky got that first down. Now, correct me if I'm wrong here, Will. Apparently, one of the defenders for Alabama on that fourth down play was clapping his hands at the linebacker for Alabama. Is that illegal now? You can't clap your hands if you're on defense to try to maybe get the offense to run off sides? Is that something that I kind of missed? Because apparently that was the call.
13: I didn't see the play. I didn't see the play, but I know simulating the snap count, you can't do that. You can't sit there and, and that's like, I guess, I don't know how the rule's written, but it's up to the ref's interpretation whether you can't, if I'm playing nose tackle, I can't sit here and go, like, I can't do that. That's illegal. So I don't know if clapping your hands constitutes that. Again, there's probably some gray area.
12: I guess so.
13: I didn't see how that first down was picked up, but a nice play there, a nice throw for Minchie. 20 seconds left. They don't have any timeouts, so you probably hear, we'll have to settle for a field goal, I think, but you got enough time where you probably got 3 or 4 throws if you could be smart. Keep the ball in bounds. If there's nothing there, throw it away. Don't take a 3-yard check down like Materia did earlier against Michigan and the clock runs and you're screwed. Either, you get something out of bounds or you throw it away. So you don't have the whole field to work with, but you do have 20 seconds. I'd say here if you're Kentucky, you probably come away with a field goal, but still, let's see here. Yeah, you have the 29-yard line. Be asking a lot to get in the end zone here. With no timeouts to work with, Minchie's back to pass. He's going to throw it pretty deep, which I like this. Almost intercepted. He got away with one. See, that's the problem, bro. Oh. You have no timeouts, and you don't have the middle of the field to work with. You can't really keep the ball in play. The defense knows, all right, we got to defend the boundary, and we got to defend deep. And he threw it right into double coverage, and that ball probably would have been intercepted, but the receiver kind of turned into the defensive back and knocked into him as the ball was about to be picked and ends up being incomplete. Boy, if I'm Will Stein, I see that and say, hey, no more of that. We got a shot at a field goal. Let's maybe get a little bit closer, take a shot at a sideline, but let's be very careful here. Let's not turn the ball over. Let's give ourselves a chance to get 3 points on the board here. So second down, 15 seconds left. You can't run it. What are they doing? They're running the ball. Do they have a timeout left? I didn't think they had a timeout left. So they're going to run it. And now spike it. It looks like it's going to work. 2 seconds left. So, I get it. Run it for 8 yards. Give yourself a makeable field position, a more makeable kick, and spike it. But, boy, you're asking for trouble, right? That was a gutsy, gutsy call with 15 seconds left in timeouts to run it up the middle like that. Man, I don't know. I would have had the guts to do it, but all's well that ends well. It gives them a decent chunk, 8-9 yards, and now you can kick, instead of a 40-something yarder, you can kick like a 38-39 yarder here. So we'll see here with 2 seconds left if Kentucky can get on the board. Wow, that was gutsy.
0: Was the juice worth the squeeze? I don't know if it was there to risk losing out to the halftime clock by just gaining, 7-8 yards and getting a little closer for your field goal. Yeah, right. You got from the 29 to the 21, but like you say, was it worth it? I'm not so sure it was. We'll see if this, they called a timeout now, did Alabama, to get ready for, with 2 seconds left, to go, to maybe to ice the kicker, as we say. By the way, our producer John Lund chimes in here and says that Oregon-Oklahoma State game, the money line before this game started was Oregon minus 2,500, but Oklahoma State, wow, the other way, looks like it was only 12-1. I don't know where you're getting those lines, but yet again, another example of a bigger split than we probably should be getting. So, yeah, Oklahoma State was 12-1 on the money line beforehand, but you had to lay a lot of chalk with Oregon here as we are preparing for this kick with Kentucky and Alabama. Kentucky up 14-13 as they are lining up for the field goal, and we are trying to watch it. And it looks like that here's the snap, and there's the hold, and he got it.
13: That would have been good from four. I don't know if that would have been good from 8 yards out. So maybe the coach knows what he's doing. And he says, you know what? I don't really trust this kid from 46. I better get him 8 or 9 yards. Now, again, you ran the risk of, if Bama doesn't tackle him and kind of knows the clock and knows what's going on, which is hard to do, say, hey, let's keep this kid up for a minute. Let's not tackle him right away, which is dangerous. And the clock could have ran out. But, hey, all's well that ends well. And it was strange. It was gutsy, but it worked. Yeah. He got him the extra 8 yards. He got get him the field goal. And Kentucky will go into the locker room here with a 4-point lead. Wow.
0: Time to celebrate at halftime, Will. 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We're at halftime in Lexington now. Kentucky up 17-13 on Alabama. Do we see another upset? That's coming up here on vsin, the Sports Betting Network.
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0: In Franklin, Kentucky, here at the Mint Gaming Hall, right above the Circus Sportsbook. I am Brad Taylor, along with Will Hill. It is Live Bet Saturday, and it is a college football Saturday. Between Will and our producer, John Lund, they tried to have Yankees talk with us a minute ago, but I said, no, we're not having Yankees talk today. We're talking college football as we are watching live these games. The big games that right now we've been watching are at halftime right now. Arizona, unranked, is up 17-14 on number 15 BYU. BYU still a point and a half favorite here in that one. Live betting line, 55.5 your total. And Kentucky does get that field goal. They doink it in right before halftime. They're up 17-13 on number 12, Alabama. But Alabama's still a 3.5-point favorite. Total 53.5. These are the two big games we're watching right now, Will. Between these two, if you had one bet to make, if you had nothing pre-flop, which bet would you make in these two games?
13: Probably still Kentucky. I feel good about Kentucky the way they played. Now, look, you're starting with the ball if you're Bama, and you know what? You had a chance to get 10.5, and obviously that number is way, way different now. But, you know, if you didn't know better, if you just said, hey, I'm coming in with a fresh slate mentally, you wouldn't really know the Bama and Kentucky, that Bama's Bama and Kentucky's Kentucky in terms of college football. These teams look pretty comparable. Kentucky has raised their talent level. Bama, look, they're never, I don't think, going to be the Saban Bama again where they just have pro after pro after pro. The talent is just so much more spread out now in college football with evidence, Indiana winning last year and all that. I like Kentucky. I think Kentucky, down to the wire game, would not be surprised if they pulled off the upset. We already saw one monster upset today with Oklahoma State winning his 12-1 dog. So we'll see here. Should be an exciting finish. We'll be off the air here. This show flew by. We've only got a couple segments to go, half hour to go, but Kentucky Bama looks like it's probably going to come down to the wire here. It should be a fun one.
0: I would stay with this game, but I think I'd go under that 53.5 total. Like you said, we've seen defensive touchdowns on both sides of the ball, and here's a spot where, yeah, if you look at the yardage in this one, Kentucky's about 145 and Alabama's 130. So, yeah, this has not been a huge offensive game, but these two teams are kind of even. Both teams with defensive touchdowns. I'd go under this total. Of 53.5 that we're currently looking at right now. There are some other games tonight, though, Will, that I would like to kind of get your opinion on. One of them is down in the ATL. Tennessee is number 18 in the country, and they're playing Georgia Tech tonight. Tennessee currently a 12.5-point favorite, total 55.5 here. I know Georgia Tech looked terrible last week against Dion in Colorado on a Thursday night game down in the A, but I will say this. The overreaction theater has been a thing this year. Tennessee looked great last Saturday. Georgia Tech, not so much. I like Georgia Tech getting 12.5 at home here tonight. Am I crazy for thinking that here, Will? Tennessee, Georgia Tech.
13: I had a feeling, an ugly dog. There's nothing you like better than an ugly dog. I'm with you.
0: Oh, amen.
13: Frank Key, the Georgia Tech coach, he's been good as a dog his whole career. It's almost like you don't even need to know. You don't need to handicap the game, look at the opponent, look at anything. If Georgia Tech with Brent Key is a dog, you take him. If they're a big favorite, you fade him. He doesn't cover as a favorite. He's great as a dog. Last week's a perfect example. You know, 7-point favorite, loses the game outright. He knows how to run the clock. Now, part of that in recent years was Haynes King, who mobile quarterback, could keep the chains moving, run the ball, run the clock. But it would be Georgia Tech or pass for me. I haven't gotten to the window, and I know, and this is another situation where there were 14s out there, and you had a chance to take 14. Now you're going to take 12.5. That's not a good way to do business, but I think there is reason here for the sentiment here with the underdog.
0: Yeah, and the betting splits still tell you 72% of the tickets, 65% of the money is on Tennessee to win and cover this point spread here. That makes me love Georgia Tech even more tonight. There's another game in Iowa tonight, Iowa State and Iowa in this one, and that's a game where, yeah, Iowa State is not the team they used to be because, well, everybody's gone, but they're still a 14-point road dog at Iowa, number 21 ranked. Of course, it's Iowa, so it's a low total, 42.5 here. I'm not a big fan of this game from a handicapping perspective, but I was asking your opinion on this one. Iowa, Iowa State, two Power Four teams. You have an opinion on this game, Will?
13: Under, nothing for me, but I'll pass. It feels like this game goes under every single year. Now, part of that is Iowa and their style, and I knew it's a new coaching staff with Iowa State, but under or pass for me. But you know what? 40. You said it's 42, right? I mean, in college, 42 is just such a low number. In Iowa, that reputation for being an under team has been shaking a little bit in recent years. It'd be under or pass for me, but it's just a lean to the under.
0: There's only one more game tonight in which you see Power Four teams matching up against each other, and that is Arkansas going on the road against Utah. We do see Arkansas right now a 12.5-point dog, and the public is all over Utah here. This summer, this was an 8.5-point line for Utah. It's up to 12.5. Total 55.5. Opinions on either one of these two teams here tonight in this one?
13: Would lean over. I could see that being a game where you get some points. Would probably still lean towards laying it, but you might have moved too much now. 8.5 to 12.5. There's just, I know there's not a ton of key numbers there except for the 10. Lean favorite, lean over. If you have any books that let you parlay some of these big favorites with the big overs in the first half especially, which not all of them do, but some of them do, and that's obviously heavily correlated, which what you're looking for in parlays. That's the only way to play it, but not going to bet this game.
0: So those are the matchups tonight. The power matchups where you see the big boy teams going, but we do have some games going on right now other than the big two that we've been talking about. Notre Dame is up 49-0 on Rice, 9:19 remaining in the third quarter there. Live betting line, Will, 66.5. No way that Rice will not cover that 66.5 here, right? And the total is 69.5. Very nice. But they're telling you Rice is not scoring the rest of the way in this game. We should take Rice in the points here, right?
13: I don't know. If anything, I would take the under. Rice continues to not do anything on offense, and eventually Notre Dame just runs the ball into the line and says, hey, we'll get out of here, we'll play our backups, and we'll run the ball and run the clock. I would wait a little bit because Notre Dame probably going to score again, and I don't have eyes on that game in terms of like who's still in there. And remember, last week, Marcus Freeman, that Sunday night, the Labor Day, he kept throwing it. 21-point game, 2 minutes to go, and he's throwing the ball, and it ended up resulting in a touchdown. I would, at some point here, look towards the under sooner rather than later, though.
0: Washington is at home against Utah State. They opened pre-flop. They were a 28-point favorite in this game. We are with 9 minutes left in the third quarter here, and number 19, Washington, is only up 10-7 on Utah State. Live betting line is -12.5, and the total was 37.5 in this one. Is this something where we just missed the boat on this one because Washington was supposed to win this game by 4 touchdowns. They're only up by 3 midway through the third quarter here, Will.
13: Yeah, I haven't had eyes on this one, but that's a good one to bring to attention. So these Big Ten schools early in the season, Brad, Rutgers, 30-point favorite against UMass, loses. Oregon, 24-point favorite today, loses. 24-point favorite last week, kept it close. So Washington, another Big Ten team to keep an eye on here. Some of these Big Ten teams have underachieved. Again, small sample size, but it's the only sample size we have to go on.
0: Yeah, I'm looking at some of these Big Ten numbers right now. One of my favorite bets going into today was Eastern Michigan getting a lot of points on the road. We're midway through the third quarter there. Eastern Michigan now only down 14-7 to Michigan State. Another Big Ten game, Duke and Illinois. You don't see Illinois. You don't think of scoring battles when it comes to Illinois. But they're up 24-21 now is Illinois on Duke. They're a live 4.5-point betting line there as they just started the third quarter there. Maryland up on your UConn Huskies, though, Will. Maryland is up 17-7. Do we dare go with UConn getting 19.5 on a live betting line? Your thoughts on some of those games?
13: No, nothing for me there, but it's funny you bring up UConn because when you brought up Duke-Illinois, that would have been the Final Four game back in March had, who was it? It was, why am I drawing a blank on the kid who hit the three?
0: UConn.
13: Neely. It's gonna drive me crazy. I can't believe him. But that was going to be the game. If it weren't for the miraculous three-pointer from UConn to win that game and go to the Final Four, and UConn beat Illinois in the Final Four, that was going to be Duke and Illinois. So they finally get out on the football field. But nothing for me on UConn. Keep an eye on Duke Illinois. A lot of points in that game. I'd probably look towards a live over because sometimes, Brad, these games, you know what? You get what you get. You see what you're getting early where they reveal themselves, and this team can't stop that team. That team can't stop this team. And that's just how it's going to be the whole game. So without having watched that game too much, I would still look towards an over in the Duke game.
0: Yeah, that's you don't see Illinois score a lot of points in a spot like this, too. Otherwise, we are seeing a lot of cupcake games still tonight. Next week is going to start a few conference games. So, yeah, as the season goes further, we're going to see a lot more of these conference games getting together when we see the conference road dogs that I just love getting. One conference road dog I kept an eye on today is Cal getting 3.5 at Syracuse. That's a halftime score. Syracuse up 12-7 right now on Cal. So we'll see as we get further in the season. But, yeah, the wait is finally over. College football and the NFL are officially underway. Now's the time to get your edge with VSiN Pro. 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Let's try to cash some tickets tonight here on VSiN, the Sports Betting Network.
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0: And down the stretch they come here in Franklin, Kentucky, here at the Mint Gaming Hall, right above the Circa Sportsbook. This is Live Bet Saturday. I am Brad Taylor, along with Will Hill, and we are watching some college football here on this Live Bet Saturday. And we are at halftime in the big boy games. Well, one of them at least. Kentucky's up 17-13 on Alabama. They're about to start the third quarter there in Lexington, KY, as we see currently Alabama, 3.5-point favorite there. BYU gets a touchdown to open the third quarter. 9:21 left in the third quarter there. BYU up 21-17 on Arizona now. BYU, 3.5-point favorite, total 59.5. And we do see that Washington game, they're still only up 10-7 on Utah State. They were 28 points pre-flop. They're a 10.5-point favorite right now. Will, your thoughts on what we're seeing right now in the world of college football? Anything you're keeping an eye on along with this Alabama, Kentucky, and Arizona BYU game?
13: Yeah, one game we talked about when it was just getting going, haven't spent too much time on it, and really hasn't been a need to. But Kamario Taylor, the Mississippi State quarterback, looks like the real deal. I saw Mitch Moss just tweet, you know, bold prediction, 2028, this kid's going to be the first pick in the draft. He is really good. He's athletic. He's got a lot of talent here, and Mississippi State is doing a very nice job against Minnesota here. Weird to see this game on CBS. This being the CBS game, Mississippi State-Minnesota is just an odd CBS game for 3:30 on a Saturday afternoon, but that one has been all Mississippi State here. Let's see here. Number's freezing on me. I don't have my sportsbook. My sportsbook's freezing on me. So we'll see the live line in a minute. But Taylor's played extremely well. And you mentioned it. Bama, yeah. Kentucky, we'll have eyes on that. We already saw the one monster upset with Oregon going down. We'll see if Kentucky wouldn't be as big of an upset. 10-point favorite down to like an 8.5 before the game. But would still be a surprise. Anytime Kentucky can beat Alabama in football, Brad, as you all know, that's an upset. And we're about a half away from getting that here as we keep an eye on all these games.
0: That is absolutely for sure, because the last time it happened was 1997. And Tim Couch was rolling around there at the time. And he's been interviewed all over the place in Lexington this week. So that should tell you, yeah, Tim Couch comes out of hiding when they play Alabama every blue moon, because that's the last time they won when Tim Couch was around. That was before he was drafted number one by Cleveland. That's another story altogether. So there you go. Yeah, that Mississippi State game, it's 28-13 Mississippi State. That was a dog-to-favorite line move. They opened a dog here. They became the favorite in this game. So that was a kind of a telltale sign right there by the Sharps. They are currently an 18.5-point favorite in this one, if you are so inclined. with they're up 28-13, 11 minutes to go in the third quarter in that one. But, Will, we are looking at the future now. We live through the windshield, not the rearview mirror on this show. We're trying to predict the future. What about going forward now? Games that are going to start after this show ends here in a few minutes. Your best bets going forward this weekend in football.
13: Yeah, got some games going on right now, Arizona and in Kentucky are a couple, but I talked about it, and I don't like taking the worst of the number, but you know what? Give me over Ohio State, Texas. I think you're going to see some points here. I think you can still get like 50 and a half. Shop around, get the best number, but give me over best available number, Ohio State and Texas. You know, we saw this game last year. Both quarterbacks were young and kind of nervous and just their very conservative game plan. I think they're both going to be a lot more comfortable this time around, a ton of weapons. To me, like a 28-24 type of game, last team at the ball. I think it'll be close, but I'm going to go with the over. And then let's go NFL tomorrow. Browns plus 8.5. I actually like the rest of the roster, 2 through 53. It's been such a great college, they almost forgot NFL in full gear tomorrow. All the teams, first NFL Sunday, which is a holiday to a lot of people, including me. Just a great, great day. I'm going to take the Browns, though. It's a lot of points. The Jags were plus 13 in turnovers last year, created 31 takeaways. Some offensive line issues. I think there's some reasons here. I know Watson's been awful, basically his entire Browns tenure, but the rest of the team around Watson is not that bad. Week one, crazy things happen. So I am going to plug my nose here and take Cleveland plus the 8.5.
0: I like the cut of your jib on that one. My best bets going forward. Will, if there's one thing you ever learned from me in this world, I want it to be the following. The dollar you might give to a lady on Saturday night has just as much value as a dollar you might put in a plate come Sunday morning. Coming up after this show tonight, I like all kinds of stinky dogs. And yes, they're not the biggest games on the board, but they still count. Give me a Jacksonville State, a short road dog at Ohio, getting 2.5 here. How about some road dogs with low totals? Buffalo getting 10.5 against Florida International. Bowling Green getting 30.5 against Nebraska. Or as a friend of mine said, name a state that starts with the word new. And he said, Nebraska. There you go. And I like, yes, here's a stinker for you. Sacramento State getting 17.5 at Fresno State. And in the NFL tomorrow, three stinker dogs that nobody really loves. I'm with you, Will. Give me Cleveland getting 8.5 against Jacksonville. Nobody wants Atlanta at Pittsburgh, right? They've changed quarterbacks. They're starting Cooper Rush. Give me the Atlanta at the 6 against the Steelers tomorrow. Yeah, how far can Mike McCarthy take that team? If it was Mike Tomlin, there's no way I would take that team as a home favorite. And, yes, I will jump on board with Arizona getting 9.5 against the Chargers. Those are my best bets for the world of college football tonight and the NFL tomorrow. May the winners be yours, as we like to say. Well, Will, we're coming down to the end of the show here, and I ask you the same question at the end of every show. Did we learn anything here today, whether it be from the world of Oklahoma State, Oregon, whether it be from Kentucky and Alabama? Did we learn anything in this college football Saturday, Will?
13: Yeah, we learned Oregon's got some real problems. The schedule is not that easy going forward. They might get in the playoffs, but it's not going to be a cakewalk, and that's a team a lot of people picked to win the national title. I would love to see the odds adjustment. That's probably something we should look at here. Mentioned what their number moved to, because they were 8-1 before the year. We were doing the show last week, and they didn't play well, but they won. They went to like 9-10-1. I would imagine that number is in the 15-16-1 range. And you know what? Watching them play, you could talk me into, all right, you're getting a discount. You're getting a discount for a reason. I don't know that I want any part of Oregon here. Now, as the Million Dollar Man says, I know you like your WWE or WWF, as it used to be references. Everyone's got a price. If you hang a 25-30-1, yeah, you know what? Maybe we talk. At some point, we do talk. But, boy, Oregon's got their work cut out for them. And Mateer was terrible for Oklahoma. Bad interception. Cost them the game late, not only with the interception, but kept the ball in bounds on a check down when that was the last gasp for the Sooners. So Mateer was bad. Oklahoma had all sorts of issues here, as Michigan State is going to score a long touchdown. They now lead 28-7 over Eastern Michigan. But those are the big takeaways there. The stunner from Oklahoma State and Michigan bouncing back to beat Oklahoma. So the two Oklahoma schools here really in the mix.
0: I had pulled up those Oregon odds a few minutes ago, and I just forgot to talk about it because we're all kind of watching all these games. Oregon now 20-1 at FanDuel. Those are the odds that they have right now to win the national championship. So you were close at 16, 17, 18-1. So, yeah, the public, you said before, they were one of the favorites. They were one of the favorites to win the Big Ten. But, yeah, they're far away from that now. Just to win the Big Ten now, Oregon is now sitting at 5-1 behind Ohio State at plus 145 and Indiana at plus 250. So there you go. Those are the big teams right now as we are now underway in the second half in Alabama, in Kentucky with Alabama and Kentucky. And we do see right now that it looks like Alabama has the ball now going forward as they will try to get some points here on Alabama. They are still a 2.5-point live betting favorite, total 51.5, as we're 4 minutes into the second half here in that one. And, of course, we did talk about the game in Provo, Utah.

0: struggling week one and then loses 24.5 point favorites. I mean, that's a stunner. You know, every week you get a 7-10 point dog wins. That's not unusual. There's a lot of games. You know, there's a lot of averages. Somebody's going to win as an underdog. But 24.5, as we know, is a pretty big one, Brad.
1: And our producer, John Lund, sends us a little kind of note here that of all the highest tickets in terms of teams that had the most action on them this week in college football, none of them covered the point spread. Oklahoma, Oregon, Penn State, and Arizona State, none of them have covered. Ohio State is the only one left on the board. We'll see if that does it. So, yeah, baiting the public, always a great way to play it. And so far this week, it's been a great way to play it, too. Will Hill, we thank you so much. Always, as always, especially at the beginning of the show, we have audio problems. Thank you, my friend. Till the next time, may the winners be yours, buddy. Thanks for doing this today with us.
0: Yeah, always fun, man. Looking forward to next week.
1: Amen to that. Coming up next, hey, we've got more action going on. We've got Ready, Set, Bet with Matt Brown. And then following that, it'll be Matt Brown in a live betting show with the contest involved. Derek Stevens and Jeff Benson will be joining Matt Brown about 9 Eastern tonight to talk about the final numbers for these contests out in the desert. Over 24 million in that Circus Survivor. Good for them. Thanks so much for joining us. We'll see you next week right here on VSIN, the Sports Betting Network.
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12: In college football, the Cowboys pulled it off.
13: Quack, quack, and that is that. The Cowboys do their talking on the scoreboard with a 39-31 upset victory over number 6 Oregon as the students storm the field in what is certainly one of the biggest wins in Oklahoma State history.
12: Dave Hunziker from Learfield on the call. You just heard it as Oklahoma State defeated number 6 Oregon. Cowboys quarterback Drew Mastermaker was 26 of 43 for 317 yards, 2 touchdowns, 2 interceptions, plus 6 carries for 109 yards and 1 touchdown. Right now at halftime, Kentucky leads number 12 Alabama 17-13. Early in the third quarter, where Arizona is now losing to number 15 BYU 21-17. And in baseball, the Padres lead the Giants

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5: Lows dip down to about 54 tonight under mainly clear skies. Northwesterly winds, 5 to 10 miles per hour. Daytime highs approaching 68 tomorrow. Sunshine mixed with clouds at times. I'm meteorologist Paul Frombly with your weatherology forecast on 95.3 and 99.1 The Score. Right now, it's 78 degrees.
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1: Saturday back in the afternoon slot, and that must mean that it is actual NFL football season upon us, and a couple games in the books. Of course, we have the full slate tomorrow. We will go over each and every NFL game, give you all the bets already in my account, any leans, anything that I almost pulled the trigger on and decided not to, and anything out there that I absolutely hate, we will talk about that here on the course of the program. You don't want to go anywhere while we have the 3 hours leading into the contest show, but the contest show starts at 6 p.m. Pacific, 9 p.m. Eastern. Derek Stevens and Jeff Benson will be here on the desk with me. We get the reveal, the official reveal of the numbers for Circus Survivor and Grandissimo, as well as Millions. And I can tell you this, we know that we hit the 20 million guarantee because that was several days ago, but where did this thing end up? How high did it get? Cannot wait to get those guys in here and see how that all broke, how that all went down here. I mean, listen, had until 2 o'clock this afternoon to get in the contest, get your picks in, all of that. And man, it's going to be close. I think this is going to be super, super interesting when we get the reveal here again at 6 p.m. Pacific, 9 p.m. Eastern time. We will have Tim May join us here on the show as well. He has written about Ohio State for a very, very long time. So nobody better to give us the thoughts on what he thinks about that big matchup with Texas today. And then Ben Stevens will join us as well. Loves him some college football. Get his thoughts on everything that went on earlier today. Stuff that's going to be moving forward with us here. As well as we see the Oregon Ducks. Look, they flirted with disaster last week and could not get past it again this week. You know, you start to look at this and there were some close calls, obviously, in week number one. But didn't really get that major, major upset. We did get it this week. And so, like I said, last week you started to look and it was they were trying to lose last week. Didn't quite get across the finish line, but Oklahoma State at home, 39-31 over Oregon. And honestly, Oklahoma State for a lot of the game looked like the better team. If you were watching this game, you were sitting there going, what is going on with Oregon? This is one of the teams that a lot of people were very high on to win the national championship this year. Obviously, Dante Moore, one of the names getting thrown about as one of the guys that could go number one overall in the draft. And instead, 14 of 29 for Dante Moore in this game. 191. He didn't throw any picks, but under 50% completion percentage. Mestemaker, on the other hand, on the Oklahoma State side of things, 26 of 43, 317, two touchdowns. He did have a couple of picks, but made a couple of plays as well for this Oklahoma State team that had a 21-point second quarter, kind of played with their food a little bit in the third quarter, but get the final nine, get their 9 points in the fourth quarter, which is all they needed to win this thing 39-31. So the number six team in the land in Oregon does go down here in week number two of the season. So I'm very interested as to everyone's opinion that we will have on the program. If you want to tweet your opinion in, Matt Brown M2, let me know what's going on there with that. As to what you think is going to happen here with Ohio State and Texas. I mean, there are NFL players galore on both sides of the ball in this game. I mean, this is like absolutely, if you watch this game, there's going to be three or four of these dudes go in the first round this year. Obviously, Arch Manning is getting tossed around as a guy that could go number one overall. Some of the scouts starting to maybe cool on that just a tad, but it's early in the season. And this guy obviously has the pedigree, certainly has the physical makeup. Can he just get it done on the field? Can he do what he needs to do to be the number one overall pick? And certainly Dante Moore didn't help his case today. Again, 14 of 29 for 191 as they lose to Oklahoma State. Some of the other scores that are going on right now out there in college football from the ranked teams, Notre Dame getting it done against Rice. It is 52-0 there in that one. They were up 42-0 at halftime on this Rice team. Hey, little eyeball emoji right now. Alabama losing to Kentucky currently 17-16 is Alabama on the road over there at Kentucky. Still a lot of time left, 7 minutes in the third quarter. But Alabama, at least a little bit on upset watch here to Kentucky. 21-17 BYU over Arizona, about a minute left in the third quarter there in that one. Washington 10-7 over Utah State. That is into the fourth quarter already here in that one. 13 minutes left for Washington. They are in the red zone, however, as they hold that three-point lead. SMU, UC Davis is their sacrificial lamb this week. 42-0 with 12 minutes left in the third quarter. They had a 28-point second quarter, did SMU. So it was just a absolute bloodbath there in that one. Georgia 70-20 over Western Kentucky. That is a final. Indiana 55-0 over Howard. That also a final. A&M 48-20 over Arizona State. Though Arizona State hung around in this game for a little while before Texas A&M really poured it on in the fourth quarter, in which they scored 24 unanswered points in the fourth quarter against Arizona State here, 48-20 there in that one. Penn State 27-9 over Temple. But Michigan 17-10 over Oklahoma. Oklahoma goes into the Big House and loses to Michigan. So Michigan needing the extra second to even go 1-0 on the season now looks up and is 2-0 as a fake SEC school comes into their house and loses outright here in this one. And some of these guys that we were talking about, Heisman contenders, maybe could play their way into the top of the draft, at least play their way into the first round. You heard some decent stuff about John Mateer from Oklahoma. Not his best effort either in this one. 17 of 33, so just over the 50% completion percentage for just 189 yards, one touchdown, and one pick there in this one. He did run for 45 yards, but I think one of the problems is he led them in rushing at 45 yards, did John Mateer. On the Michigan side of things, Bryce Underwood did not look good. So, I mean, obviously they only scored 17 points. I mean, it's 17-10. Bryce Underwood was 9 of 17 for 111. No touchdowns, no picks. This is what I thought they might do, however, with Underwood. I think we saw this last year. It didn't look like he was progressing in game one. Looked horrific. Throwing the ball even in this one didn't look good. But 18 carries for 87 yards. I think we are going to see Michigan become like a pseudo-service academy. We're going to see Bryce Underwood have 15-plus carries every game. And that's probably the best way to utilize him if you're Michigan. Because it does not look like the dude is comfortable throwing the ball right now. His footwork is terrible. His delivery right now is terrible. But he's got legs, and he can move. 18 carries for 87 yards in this one. Had more carries than he had passing attempts, did Bryce Underwood. But 17-10, Michigan over Oklahoma. And let me tell you, I mean, you should have seen the victory laps over there on the Twitter machine for all the Michigan fans. As if this was some kind of unbelievable performance or something. A win is a win is a win. You are 2-0 in the season. I'm not taking anything away from you. But come on. You know the team's not any good. Like deep down, you know the team's not any good. You're going to end up losing four games this year, at minimum. Bryce Underwood can't throw. What happens when he doesn't run for 87? What happens when they run into a team that actually can play offense, which Oklahoma did not do today at all? But hey, you got till next week to live it up. So enjoy it. Enjoy the win. 2-0 are your Michigan Wolverines. We are in the middle of the women's final right now over at the U.S. Open. Sabalenka and Rybakina have split the first two sets. So it is going to be third set for it all here. The number one seed, the number two seed. We don't see this very often in women's tennis where it kind of plays out chalky. It was 1-2-3-4 in the semis and 1-2 here in the final. And they have split the first two sets. Tomorrow, we will get Zverev and Ben Shelton. The American Ben Shelton trying to snap the streak for Americans. Since Andy Roddick have we had a Grand Slam winner. That's how long it has been. Think how long it's been since you've seen Andy Roddick play tennis. That was the last time that we had a male American Grand Slam winner. But Ben Shelton is going to go in there and he's going to try to get it done on the home turf here over in New York. And if you watch this thing, I mean, this guy's serve is absolutely electric right now. And when you have a serve like that, if you're on, you are live in most matches. And if he can serve like he served yesterday, he's going to be live in this match against Zverev for sure. By the way, he's only a small dog as it is anyway. But we are talking 140, 145, 140. We saw a 158 out of Ben Shelton yesterday. I don't even know how you see the ball. Like, what do you do? How do you return a 158? I don't even know how that's possible. But that's where we are there with that one. Again, that will be tomorrow. We'll see how that all breaks down. Major League Baseball does roll along, by the way, and it's going on right now as we speak. We still have races out there that are very, very tight. The Guardians hold a 1.5-game lead over the Blue Jays, a 3-game lead over the Rangers, and a 3.5-game lead over the Orioles for the final wild card spot in the AL. About 12 games left-ish. 14, 12, 13, 14 games, something like that, depending on the team. So plenty of games for that lead to evaporate. So we have a real sweat over there when it comes to that. Over in the National League, it's a sweat just basically all around if any of these teams decide to go on some sort of losing streak. As the Cubs have a 3-game lead over the Padres that are in the third spot right now. Phillies 2.5 up on the Padres who are in the third spot. However, Padres only 0.5 game up on the Diamondbacks. And if we could rattle off some stuff here for the Pirates or the Cardinals, which doesn't seem likely, but you know, we'll see what happens. They're 6 and 6.5 back respectively. But it's definitely going to be a fight there all the way to the end. Maybe not necessarily about who gets in, certainly from the third spot with the Padres and the Diamondbacks with only 0.5 game separating them, but even who might be the top wild card team, who might be the second wild card team, because the Cubs, again, only 3 up on the Padres. That is a bad week away from being on the outside looking in, even. We got scores and things that are going on out there right now. Certainly don't help some of these teams along the way either. Oh boy, it is back. I cannot wait. Get into the NFL talk. I have several bets. Remember, these lines have been out for a very long time. So some of these can't still get. Let you know if they want to be bet at the current number. Got a couple player props in the account. Made a long shot futures as well. See if you want to tail me on that when we are just getting started here on VSiN, the Sports Betting Network.
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1: Oh, here we go. Appreciate you guys being with us here on a Saturday. Full NFL preview, the reveal of Circa Survivor, Circa Grandissimo, Millions as well. Whether that be over on YouTube TV, we've got a VSiN Watch app that you can be watching us. Terrestrial stations across this great country of ours. Of course, we move channels, but it's fine. Sirius 189, if that's where you found us. Thanks for being here with us on a Saturday. Cannot wait to get into everything here with this one. Alabama did get in the end zone, so they have recaptured the lead on the road there at Kentucky. Still plenty of time left, though, so we will keep you updated as to how that is playing out. 22-17 currently. They're probably going to be going for two. No, they're going to kick the extra point. So they're going to kick the extra point here, try to make it 23-17. I guess it's, they're part of the too early crowd, I guess, maybe is what we got with that. But 23-17 is up and good. 23-17, Alabama over Kentucky. 3 minutes left in the third quarter there in that one. But the game that everybody is awaiting in college football is Ohio State and Texas. It's going to be down there in Austin. It is very hot in Austin, by the way. If you are a weather handicapper and you're saying that, hey, these kids that have been practicing in Ohio are not going to be able to deal with what looks to be about 95 degrees at kick. There's a excessive heat warning down there in Austin. I guess it approached 100 degrees today. So about 95 degrees at kick, though obviously the sun will go down. It will go down as well throughout pretty early in the game. It looks like it's gonna get down 89, 90 within the first, like, 30 minutes of the game after the sun goes down. So there is that as well. Of course, all eyes are going to be on Arch Manning. Can he step up in prime time in front of the whole world and get this done? One of the favorites to be the number one overall pick in the draft and one of the favorites for this team to go all the way. This Texas team, if you looked at our collegiate betting guide, if you looked at any of the previews that were out there, Texas is a very hot name. As it should be. I mean, like, look, they are loaded when it comes to talent on both sides of the ball. So we'll see how this, again, we have a couple of different college football guests that will be joining us. We'll see what they think about all this as we sit right now. Make sure they give you the most accurate line here in this one. But as we sit right now, we are looking at about a point and a half still in this one. So about a point and a half in favor of Texas at home, that we did go to 2 at BetMGM. And we do have a little bit of juice at Caesars on the 1.5. So it seems like some Texas money is starting to come in. There were no 1.5s a few hours before I came to studio. So a little bit of money starting to come in here on Texas. Maybe that's a sign of things to come as we get a little bit closer to this thing kicking off in about an hour and 15 minutes. So I guess my word of advice would be, if you like Texas, maybe go ahead and take the point and a half now before this thing goes to 2. And if you like Ohio State, you might get an extra half point. So I'd hang out. Actually, you can already find the extra half point if you go to MGM. So if you're in an MGM market, you can get the 2 there on Ohio State. 50.5, the prevailing total, and that is everywhere in the market except for Fanatics, where we're sitting at 51. But cannot wait for this one. Again, just NFL talent all over the place. I don't have a bet in this game. I'll be interested to see what our collegiate experts think on this whenever we talk to them. It's very hard to discern these two teams. And certainly, and so early in the season, in such a small sample size, it's even harder. This would be much more fun of a game to handicap, I think, for me, if this happened in week 4 or 5. But a 56-3 win over Ball State for Ohio State didn't really tell me much about the team. I know Julian Sain's good. I understand Jeremiah Smith is great. And they're going to show out against Ball State. So not a lot there for me as far as what we're going to see out of both of these teams. Just can't wait to see it happen on the field. These guys match up NFL guy at NFL guy and see what happens. So before we get into the game-by-game stuff here, I did add a long-shot future over in the NFL. And I played Chase Brown for Offensive Player of the Year at 125-1. And you can find that still at 125-1 out there. The rationale behind this is, if we believe that this Bengals offense is going to be one of the best offenses in the NFL, which widely considered to be one of the best offenses so long as they stay healthy, how can you not? You have Joe Burrow. You have two wide receiver ones, basically, in Chase and Higgins. But there's also a world that exists where Chase Brown is the beneficiary of this electric offense. I mean, maybe it's not an offense that's going to score a ton of these, 15, 20, 25-yard touchdown passes to Chase and Higgins. Maybe, as variance goes, unfortunately, they go down at the 5-yard line, the 3-yard line, or whatever. Next thing we look up, and Chase Brown, from a counting stat perspective, is one of the, if not the top guy in the NFL in rushing touchdowns. He's already going to have a good season carrying the ball. We've already seen that. When healthy, he has been one of the better per-carry guys in the NFL over the last couple of seasons. He's going to catch passes out of the backfield as well. And I think those counting stats could actually be there for a team that everybody thinks is going to score a ton of points. And that doesn't necessarily mean that they're all going to run through Chase and Higgins. So for me, we just need him to play his way into the conversation, right? That's kind of what we're doing whenever you have a 125-1 ticket. And if you're in one of the, if you're in a prediction markets and stuff like that, I mean, you could sell off your share whenever you want to. Especially if he happens to get in the mix. But this is a team that is projected to be one of the highest scoring teams in all of the NFL. And what if a lot of those points that are projected currently to go to Chase, to go to Higgins, to go to some of the ancillary guys, just go to Brown, but because of variance. Again, you see this all the time. You see guys go down at the 2-yard line all the time. Shoestring at the 2-yard line, running back pops it in. And then to go along with everything else that he's going to be doing, and if the counting stats are there, I think he could easily be one of the guys that we're looking at and saying, oh, okay, why didn't I have a ticket on this dude? If we love this offense, it makes all the sense in the world. If you hate the offense, then you don't want anything to do with that. Which is kind of a decent little segue here into that game in which the Cincinnati Bengals will be hosting the Tampa Bay Bucks. And as we sit right now, this is 3.5 in favor of Cincinnati at home. There is a 4 at Circa, so there's been some money come in on Cincinnati here. There's a 4 at Fanatics. And if you're in a score market, there's a 4 there as well. So if you're on the Tampa side, you're going to want to go make a bet at one of those three books. If you like Cincinnati, my guess would be you need to get in pretty soon. It is juiced at FanDuel. It is juiced at Caesars. And it's a couple pennies juiced at DraftKings, which has the best number currently right now at 3.5 minus 112. 50.5 is your total, pretty much prevailing out there. On the Tampa Bay side of things, doubtful Jalen McMillan, a guy they're very excited about whenever he is able to make it back. This is what he can do in that wide receiver core. Remember, Mike Evans out of town. So you're going to need that out of him. Reuben Bain was kind of banged up, but ended up on the final injury report with no designation. So he's going to go. Same thing with Emeka Egbuka, kind of a toe injury. But the final injury report, neither one of them on there. So good for them to be full strength. Doubtful Shamar Stewart. for the Cincinnati Bengals on that defensive line. But everybody else good to go. Everyone's worried about Ja'Marr Chase. That was always precautionary stuff. They know what Ja'Marr Chase can do. They don't need to see him out there practicing or scrimmaging or any of the stuff like that. So that was always just precautionary. Him, T. Higgins, all these guys, Dexter Lawrence, all these guys that they were just protecting, none of them are on the final injury report. They're all good to go. Only one on there for them is Shamar Stewart. Pretty simple handicap for me when you take a look at this one is, do you believe that this Bengals defense, which I think is much better. Everyone is just like, oh, this defense is terrible. It might not be a good defense, but the defense is better. They did address things on the defensive side of the ball. And honestly, when you have an offense like they have, this is like a blanket handicap for like them and the Cowboys. If you can play league average, you're golden. Because you are going to outscore more teams than not if your defense can play league average. For me here, knowing that they are healthy in week number one, it's definitely Cincinnati or pass. If there was no hook on this thing, if it was a flat three, it would be Cincinnati. Didn't make it into the account. Pretty close. Wanted it to. But just can't get there with three and a hook. Seems like I'm late to the party anyway, as this thing's already moved to four over at Circa and Fanatics. Like we said, people coming in and pouring in on this one. I don't like that NFC South. I think this could be a year that things get a little interesting there in Tampa. Guys, college football, NFL officially underway. We've updated the NFL betting guide over there at VSiN.com. You can get the college football betting guide. It's never too late. You can still go in and find out what these teams are made out of, all the transfer guys that they got. That is all there. And, of course, you get all of the daily articles breaking down everything in all the sports world. We had an article up on the tennis match that's up right now. We got an article up on the tennis match tomorrow. When golf season rolls back around, we'll have that. All of the things. The basketball betting guide will be coming out soon. VSiN.com/guide. 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
1: Alabama into the end zone again. So they're like, dude, what are you talking about? Upset alert? What do you mean? 31-17 now into the third quarter. They're on Kentucky. So an 18-0 third quarter for Alabama has them up 31-17. So the upset alert no longer over there in Lexington. We have 21-17 BYU in Arizona. That's midway through the fourth quarter right now. Arizona with the ball. Washington 16-7. So they added 6 points here in the fourth quarter. So they're up on Utah State late in the fourth quarter. Not done yet there. SMU 49-0 over UC Davis, winding down there in the third quarter in that one. But Alabama, since we said they were on upset alert, into the end zone twice, now up 31-17 over there on Kentucky. Feeling really great about heading out here to the guest line right now. Tim May joins us. Been following this Ohio State team for a very long time. There's a pregame show for them as well at Tim_May Sports on the Twitter machine. Tim, appreciate it, man. Really, really looking forward to this evening.
6: Absolutely, man. Boy, but what a strange day it's been. I think you're sitting there right there at Circa, and there had to be some craziness with the way the Michigan game went down with Oklahoma, and also with the way the Oklahoma State game went down with Oregon. I mean, that's kind of nuts when you think about it. But
1: no, absolutely.
6: The day is not over yet.
1: No, this is the game. I mean, I understand we did see Oregon go down, and that said, they flirted with disaster last week as well. This is the game everybody has had on their calendar since this was announced at the beginning, you know, before the season. Here we are. Last year, kind of a defensive slog. Didn't see a ton of offense. Both quarterbacks not really getting going in that one. Do you expect more of the same here with this one? Or, okay, new year, new offense, new everything?
6: Well, both quarterbacks were first time bona fide starters for their teams last week. Obviously, Arch had started a couple of games of season before, but Julian Sain was I don't know what you call him now, but he was a redshirt freshman last year. If you follow me, I mean, there now it's five to play five, but so Ohio State was quite conservative with him. Ryan Day kind of lamented that fact after the game was over because there was a lot more they could have gotten to offensively. This time you've got two veteran quarterbacks. Ohio State's got the more veteran offensive line going into this one, so we'll see how Texas kind of reshaped offensive line deals with Ohio State's defense, a reshaped Ohio State defense, actually reloaded. I mean, we consider they lost eight starters off that defense from last year to the NFL draft. But no, it's kind of you expect more points in this game, but what does that mean, right? I mean, last year was 14-7. Does that mean 17-10? Who knows? But yeah, I'm expecting, there's no reason for either offense to hold back, I guess is the way I would best put it in a game like this. I thought both offenses were a little bit conservative last year, definitely Ohio State. And then Texas, Arch Manning just, I don't know. That was a real disappointment to watch him play in that opener last year. It was like he hadn't even been to the Manning Passing Academy.
1: Right.
6: The way he was throwing the ball, his mechanics and everything else. I'm just going, wow, this is the guy Paul Feinbaum says is going to win the Heisman, and they were going to beat Ohio State and wasn't going to be close. But this one has a lot of intrigue to it in terms of what you know about these teams and kind of what you don't know.
1: As we sit right now, you mentioned Arch Manning. He's the overwhelming favorite to be the number one overall pick in the draft. That said, Jeremiah Smith, Julian Sayin certainly could work their way into that discussion. Smith right now 10-1, 27-1 on Sayin to be the number one overall pick. But as we look at Arch here, and you said, yeah, very disappointing last year, and the numbers kind of back it up. We are here a year later. Are you an Arch Manning guy? Let me just put it that way, because it seems like you're either an Arch Manning guy or you're not.
6: Well, no. Here's the thing. I like him as a person, but the ballyhoo about him was too far over the chart. Like I said, while over the top last year, kind of felt sorry for him from an expectation standpoint. Obviously, Steve Sarkisian is an Arch Manning guy because he stuck with him last year. I mean, when they played Kentucky, several weeks after they played Ohio State, they looked worse against them in some respects than they did against Ohio State. I mean, it was just, I just didn't see what everybody